0: reported to be police officers after a suicide bomber struck an anti-military rally. More than two dozen were hurt. 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
0: Police released the name of the suspected mass shooter, opened fire at Twin Falls, Idaho, at an In-N-Out Burger, killing two people. Fox's Max Gordon.
13: At least three died and seven people were injured in the incident. Here's what police said about the shooter.
14: At this time, we can confirm that the suspect, 24-year-old Chad Williams, is deceased from a self-inflicted gunshot wound. Investigators are in review. Yesterday at 2:29 p.m., multiple 911 calls were received by the Twin Falls City Communication Center. Dispatchers could hear screaming and reports of gunshots in the background.
13: Meanwhile, the president of In-N-Out is reacting to the shooting. In a post on Facebook, Lindsay Snyder writes, "My heart is broken, my chest is heavy, my eyes burn from the tears I've shed." Snyder says an employee and customers were among the three who died.
0: The motive is still unclear. Seven people were hurt. Closely watched Democratic primary in Michigan, which might help determine the tone of the Democratic Party. Fox's Rich Edson in Detroit.
15: Progressive Abdul Al-Sayed has focused his campaign on abolishing ICE, Medicare for all, stricter regulations of data centers, and criticism of Israel and AIPAC spending to help elect Congresswoman Haley Stevens. Al-Sayed calling her the least capable candidate in the country. He also suggested she wants U.S. money in a foreign government. It's an apparent criticism of defensive aid to Israel. She responded that everyone in America understands Al-Sayed wants to blame all his problems on Jewish Americans and that she's been supportive of long-term peace between Palestinians and Israelis. She also maintains Al-Sayed's rhetoric, positions, and associations will cost Democrats a Senate seat.
0: The winner of the Democratic primary will face off against former Michigan Representative Mike Rogers, which could determine which party controls the Senate. A congresswoman from Ohio, Marcy Kaptur, hospitalized after a hit-and-run crash. I'm Roger Stern, and this is Fox News.
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16: Tonight, expect mainly clear skies, providing a comfortable night for sleeping with a low of 63. As we move into Monday, anticipate delightful weather with plenty of sunshine and a high of 80. Monday night will bring a crystal clear sky with a low of 63. Looking ahead to Tuesday, we can expect mostly sunny conditions with a high of 85. I'm meteorologist Jason Katarina on AM 560, The Answer.
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10: She was born a Democrat on the west side of Chicago, back when kids played outside till dark and no one locked their doors. 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And she's on a mission to fix that.
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0: Proverbs 21:23, whoever keeps his mouth and his tongue keeps himself out of trouble. Proverbs 21:23. Welcome to the Stephanie Trussell Show. Thank you so much for tuning in tonight. We're live and local. I want to offer our condolences and prayers and thoughts. We had lost two servicemen, and one is missing in the conflict that we currently have over in the Middle East. And so we're always so blessed that we have young men and women that are willing to voluntarily protect our freedoms, because we don't have a draft. And I'm always blown away by those people that will step up so that I can be here in America, free to say what I want to say on the radio and to live my life. And we're praying for our leaders, and especially for leaders that have anything to do with the conflict over there, because we want this to come to an end as quickly as possible. And I guess it's the right thing to do is to congratulate Spain for the win in the World Cup. It's been an amazing few weeks seeing all the videos of how much these people love our country. So I kind of feel sorry for them a little bit. They got to go back to their countries where they don't have Buc-ee's and free refills and air conditioning. And they certainly appreciate how wonderful this country is. And if you're bored and you need to be motivated, just go on YouTube and just search. You know, the Europeans that just fell in love with America and don't want to go back. And, you know, you got to think about the climate here in America, that in one state, because our state is pretty big, and over in Europe, the countries are so small. If you travel from California, the distance from California to New York, if you're in Europe, you're going through how many countries? But here in our one country, mountains and snow, rivers and oceans, and just rural and urban, we are so blessed. And that's just was made so apparent by people who came here for the first time, that said that they had heard so many bad things and they were just surprised that those were lies. Well, guys, guess what I'm doing tonight? If I could sing, I'd be singing Tina Turner, Rolling on the River. We're going to take it nice and slow tonight, because I'm always interviewing candidates. And I need to remind people that I'm running for office. I am Stephanie Trussell, running for Illinois State House 42. And my district mostly covers Glen Ellyn, Lyle and Lombard, a little bit of Wheaton, and a little bit of Downers. My one precinct in Downers, I love it. And it's not an easy precinct to walk, but I'm having fun. And the last time I walked it, I was a short dog in tall grass, guys. I didn't know where I was. Then all of a sudden, I heard somebody calling my name, and I'm in the middle of this beautiful off the beaten path subdivision. It's so secret. It's not even a subdivision. It's a neighborhood, but it's amazing. And I hear my name, and I turn around, two of my favorite Boss Dog customers, and they've got a Boss Dog sticker on the back of their car, and they point out all the Republican houses in their neighborhood. And it was just God sending me some angels to help me. Even with a GPS, I'm still lost, but I'm having so much fun. So I want to talk about why I'm running. I'm hoping that Democrats will call in. And wouldn't it be awesome if some Democrats that disagree with me, that challenge me on Facebook? I don't get as much as I used to, but I'm always open to that. Since I went off the radio in 2019, I'm a different Stephanie Trussell. I've been through some stuff, as they say. Certainly COVID, knocking doors for Jeannie Ives, knocking doors as lieutenant governor candidate, just everything. And so I just thought, wouldn't it be great if you guys could know what I'm about, what I'm for, why I'm running? You know, that's, I went through a candidate training yesterday, and they played the clip of the Kennedy, the one with Chappaquiddick, you know who I'm talking about. And when they asked him the question, why are you running for president? The man couldn't answer. And so I know why I'm so passionately, and why I decided to run for a state rep here in the great state of Illinois. And I just want to talk about some of the issues. My goal for this whole campaign is really don't spend a lot of time bashing my opponent. She's a Democrat, I'm a Republican, and that should tell you a lot. But I mean, there's a spectrum, of course, on both sides. But my main thing is that I want to let everybody know that one of the reasons I'm running is because I love Illinois. And after traveling as a lieutenant governor candidate to all 102 counties, some of them multiple times, I fell deeper in love with Illinois and passionate as to why people run and why you put your name out there and why you give up everything you do just to take a chance in a state where people will just look you in the face and say, wait, you're a Republican and you're running? Why are you doing that? You know you're going to lose. And this is from somebody I breastfed. Da-dun-dun. So I am just so excited about this opportunity just to spend some time talking about my platform, talking about some of the issues. I have a couple clips, and a lot of times I have two guests and I don't have a lot of time for clips. You know, back in the old days, I had 3 hours and I could just go on and on. Now I have to be, which is good, I have to be concise and trim down some of the things I might ramble on about. But I thought it was very important that once in a while, I more or less interview myself or hold a town hall, so to speak. So the phone number is 312-642-5600. If you live in my district, awesome. If you don't live in my district, awesome. If you have some questions about what I plan to do when I get to Springfield, what some of my issues are, I'm going to cover a lot of that, but I'm certainly hoping to have a conversation today. But you know, I can talk, so I, you know, but I know you guys want to call in and maybe shut me up and break up some of the monotony. But I think about the great state of Illinois. We have 78 Democrats in the state house and 40 Republicans. Well, the nuns taught me that that's an improper fraction, and my goal is to go to Springfield. And it would, this is my goal. I close my eyes. Wouldn't it be great? And I envision us flipping 20 seats. Wouldn't it be great if we had 60 seats in the House? We had enough to at least force the Democrats where they have to come to the table, where they have to negotiate with us. So I want you to remember this. And I want you to tell all your Democrat friends when they're telling you why your Republicans are this, that, and the other. But remind them that the Democrats have super duper. I always add the duper. I'm a little dramatic. They have super duper majority right now. So if they had this awesome platform, if they had the secret sauce, if they had all the answers, why aren't they making it happen? What are they doing? And they could, they don't even need the Republicans to do anything to get anything passed. They could just click their fingers. Bam. We're going to pass this. We're going to do this. Well, instead, they go down to Springfield and introduce thousands of bills, multiple thousands of bills to just inundate us with so much that we don't know what's happening. All the bills are about taking away more of your liberties and growing government. That seems to be the platform. Major platform, though, is the tax the rich. That's the main, well, F Trump, tax the rich. Whenever they say tax the rich, though, have you noticed everything they introduce is taxing us, the hardworking people, Netflix, DoorDash, and things like that. 312-642-5600. I'm Stephanie Trussell. I'm running for Illinois House District 42. Join the conversation. Let's stay on topic. Let's talk about some solutions. And I'm going to share my platform. We come back right after this.
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8: During the War for Independence, General George Washington, the man we refer to today as the father of our country, led American troops through military defeat after defeat. And in the bitter winter of 1777, he wrote this somber note to a friend in Philadelphia. Quote, "You might have tracked our army from White Marsh to Valley Forge by the blood on their feet," end of quote. Many soldiers continued to march through the deep snows of Pennsylvania without shoes. Others suffered from disease, hunger, and freezing conditions. Nearly 2,000 of Washington's men died. Yet George Washington did not lose faith. Amid the hardship, loss and uncertainty of Valley Forge, he turned to God in prayer. At a time when our nation once again faces division and uncertainty, may we follow Washington's example, kneeling humbly, praying faithfully, and asking God to guide the future of America.
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10: What are some of the things that you think really resonate beyond just affordability broadly?
11: Well, I think you know that my agenda, which I've gotten through and done in Illinois, we have more to do, but I raised the minimum wage. It was $8.25 when I ran for office. I said I was going to raise it to $15 an hour, and I did. I said I was going to make life more affordable, and indeed, we made homeowners insurance more affordable. We made auto insurance more affordable. We said we were going to fix the roads and the bridges and the airports and the water ports across the state, and what do you know? We have. And so there's much more to do, but I think it is about addressing the things that really affect your daily life.
10: And all those things could be steps in the right direction and could be positive. But just like safety in so many ways, unless people really feel it, it doesn't matter. Right? I mean,
11: putting money in people's pockets matters to people, right? I mean, that does matter.
10: It absolutely
11: does. If you want to make things more affordable, right, the best thing you can do is put a little more money in people's pocket.
0: Oh, my goodness. Welcome back. I'm Stephanie Trussell, 312-642-5600. That is our governor, J.B. Pritzker. I want to play that game, Governor Swap. Can we do that for a weekend with Florida or anybody else, almost anyone else, because we got some pretty bad governors out there as well. So one thing I'm going to give him credit for, and the Oscar goes to, this man can lie like nobody with a straight face. I mean, just doesn't blink, none of the telltale signs, or just sit there and talk about whatever. And what I have to applaud is that he can pivot. This man's talking about safety and people not feeling safe. Well, you know, it's important for people to feel like, you know, it's affordable. So you can get on the L train and somebody could take your money that you're talking about. They're feeling affordable. What are we talking about? And during the break, I was scrolling Facebook, what they call it, doom strolling, and he pops up. And this is his post. If you don't follow him on social media, you are missing out. I will warn you, though, don't eat while you're scrolling his feed or whatever, because you might choke, because 9 times out of 10, it's people just shredding him. And every once in a while, you get somebody. But this is his post an hour ago. Republicans can't win on their record alone, so they cheat. Are you kidding me? Are you serious? Are you kidding me? He's talking about affordability in the great state of Illinois. What did he say? I lowered this and I raised that. I know his family is so happy that he decided not to go into the hotel business, because this doesn't sound like a man who's ever signed the front of a check. And he decided to go in this little thing called politics, because I can't imagine the Hyatt being successful if this man was put at the helm. So you think raising minimum wage, and it shouldn't be called minimum wage. He who controls the language wins the argument. It should be called a starting wage, and you get a job at 16, not when you're 42. Anyway, so he mentioned all these things that he did. It's so awesome. It's so great. But we have the highest property tax, ding, ding, ding. Second highest gas taxes, ding, ding, ding. Second highest cell phone taxes, ding, ding, ding. This is my thing. I've been saying this forever. We are always at the top of the bad list and at the bottom of the good list. Full stop, that's mine. And so it just, oh my goodness. And so one person on this page, and I screenshot it, and I was going to scratch out the name and post it. He said, the person said, I'm voting for J.B. Pritzker because he's going to win. Oh, wow. You know, slow, sarcastic golf clap. Wow. So that's all you got, because he's going to win. Whether you think J.B. Pritzker is going to win or not, and we're just going to work hard, don't just, if you're a Republican and you come to me, a Republican said in my face, I was picking up something, I do business in my business, and a really nice guy, love him to death, and he said, well, you know, I'm voting Republican, but you know you're going to lose. And in that case, I should have said something to him, because I was his customer at that time. I could have said, so what are you going to do? Are you going to do something more than vote? Are you going to go to a Republican meeting? Are you going to make phone calls? Are you going to be an election judge? That's what you guys should be doing. But I want to talk about my platform as promised, 312-642-5600. I'm obviously concerned about taxes and schools, the quality of schools, and certainly all the money that we're spending. We don't have a money problem. We talk to socialists, you talk to Democrats. They, when you talk about how the schools are failing, disproportionately failing Black kids in Chicago especially, they'll say, well, we just need more money. And, you know, this is my joke, is that us as taxpayers saying to CTU and Big Teachers Union, how much money do you need? And they reply, more. And so we need to properly fund our schools. And when I say that, we need to make sure that we're efficiently running it like a business. And we need to focus on literacy, like Mississippi and Florida. Remember when they had some of the worst schools, and now they have some of the best schools. We also, as I mentioned, property taxes and all the other things that put us at the top of the bad list. But child support, how come we haven't figured out how to properly confiscate child support from the non-custodial parents? Do you know how many kids would be lifted out of poverty if we could just figure that out, and how many ways people are able to skirt and get around from paying child support? Unbelievable in a modern day of computers. If we could put a man on the moon, well, we've gone way beyond that now, and we could put computers in a chip, and we can't figure out how to make sure that these people, when they sign up to get a job, their Social Security flags them and you just take their money. One agency, every time I go to Springfield, that just, my heart is like, it's just heavy when I walk past it. I say a prayer. That's DCFS, Department of Children and Family Services. They are charged with helping the most vulnerable children that have been, by no fault of their own, been put in a situation with bad parents. Not one parent, but obviously two parents haven't been able to take care of them. So now they're in the foster care system. We hear story after story of them losing track of children, children sleeping in offices, just bad foster parent situation. That agency needs to be rehauled. And that's one of the things in my platform that's very passionate to me. I'm very passionate about. And in addition to all these, just these egregious taxes, as I mentioned before, that's driving hardworking people right out of this this state, and everything that's just, again, taking away our freedoms and giving it to Big Gov. Remember back in the day at the toll booths, it would tell you, this is 50 cents if you have an iPass, it's a dollar if you don't. A question, I'm Horseshack in the back of the classroom. Ooh, ooh, ooh, call on me. What happened to those signs? Have you noticed how you just go through tolls? You don't know how much it is. And one day my daughter, we were headed south, when I was taking 80, I like taking 355 to 80. It's pretty cool. And she's like, Mom, no, that toll is XYZ. I forgot how much she said. Take 294 instead. And I'm looking, I'm squinting. Correct me, 312-642-5600. If you've seen a price on a toll booth, let me know. But remember back in the day, they also said, oh, well, we have to keep the tolls because what are we going to do all those people that work at the toll booths? So we have to keep them. But COVID came and suddenly, I don't know if they have those people counting cotton balls now, but suddenly we were able to figure out a way to operate tolls without a physical body. How come they're allowed to sell something, confiscate something from us, and we have no idea how much it costs? I would work hard to make sure that those prices are put back up where we can see and be aware exactly what we're paying. My goal is to make this, you know, we're the land of leaving, and we should be the land of Lincoln. And I just want to do everything when I get to Springfield. I just want to give you my solemn oath that I'm not going to get down there and try to be with the cool kids. I'm going to govern, like I said, when I was running. Things, I have integrity, I have a North Star, I have a moral compass, and I'm not willing to compromise that because I just don't care that if I get down, people tell me certain things. Well, if you don't do this, you'll be a one-termer. Well, you know what? It's all in God's hands, and I'm not going to compromise. And if I could vote in some goofy way, I want you to stop me at the Jewel and then block me with your shopping cart and say, hey, Stephanie, you said you were this. You said you were about smarter government and giving us more power, but you went down to Springfield and look what you did. I don't have a problem with you. If my ice cream melts while you're talking to me, that's okay. I deserve it. Let's go to Jim in Batavia. Jim in Batavia. Welcome to the Stephanie Trussell Show.
12: Stephanie, when you just say that reel of the governor talking about his accomplishments, it reminds me of a game I used to play when my kids were little, which is the opposite game. And we'd have them argue a point opposite of what they truly believe in. And he basically said everything opposite of what he's accomplished, which is nothing. And it just reminded me and brought me back to my kids when they were young. But are you telling me that they showed Roger Mudd's interview with Ted Kennedy when he couldn't answer why he wanted to challenge Jimmy Carter in 1980? In your training center yesterday?
0: They were just talking about being prepared and having that question. That's the first question she should be able to answer.
12: Did they actually show Roger Mudd?
0: Yeah, they showed the little clip. Yes, they did.
12: Yeah, that was something. I do remember
0: awesome.
12: That.
0: It was awesome. It's like, really? This guy just propped up on his name. You threw me off. Jim, Batavia, everybody, if you want to blame anybody for me running for state rep, blame Jim. He's Jim from Lyle. Our boys are 31 this year, 31, and I met him when they were six in Little League. And in 2021, this man called me when I was at the braid salon and said, Stephanie, you should run for state rep. And I thought he was crazy. And the rest is history. Just a great guy, left DuPage and went to Batavia. But I understand because you've got three beautiful grandkids. You want to be closer and downsize and have a great life with them. But Jim, I'm so happy that I just realized, I'm like, Jim, I love you. Thank you so much for everything you do. And it's always great when you call in.
12: Yeah, Stephanie, thank you for running. Oh. And I pray over you that you're going to actually
0: please
12: win.
0: Please do. Thank you so much, Jim. You got to get involved now that you're out there in Batavia. DuPage
12: absolutely.
0: Lost. Yeah, Lyles no, lost I, his Batavia's game.
12: No, I'm going to be walking precincts for you.
0: Oh, well, hey, come on. You already got a t-shirt. That'd be great, Jim. Thank you so much. It's always a pleasure to talk to you. We hang on the line. We've got, you know, still another whole half an hour of the show left. 312-642-5600. If you know any Democrats that live in my district, tell them to call in and ask me some questions. I got to get ready. I'm training. And I got to be prepared. And I think that I know I am prepared. Back right after this.
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14: News. I'm Carmen Roberts. After days of threatening another strike on Iran, President Trump backs to diplomacy, and he hopes to avoid a wider war.
15: We had an attack that would be the biggest attack since World War II, and it would have been disastrous.
14: The president talking to reporters on Air Force One, and he said that he would rather make a deal than kill people. He says the U.S. would return to talks beginning tomorrow. Police in Twin Falls, Idaho, identify the gunman who shot and killed two people yesterday and injured seven at a fast food restaurant. They say he was 24-year-old Chad Williams, Police Chief Matthew Hicks.
16: Two of those patients have been treated and released. Three are in stable condition, and two are in critical condition.
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22: In a virtual presentation announcing the cut-down budget, Chicago Public Schools said more than 1,000 teachers and staff will not be brought back in the coming year.
23: This process is painful for everyone all the way around.
22: School CEO Dr. Macklin King said cost-cutting is underway, freezes and efficiencies, plus 5 furlough days added for teachers. By the numbers, it's nearly a $10 billion budget, but CPS is $9 billion in debt. This budget adds no new debt, but 760 teachers would be laid off, and about 800 paraprofessionals, some of them could be brought back.
24: We anticipate that the majority of these teachers and ESP education support personnel will be rehired in the district, and we're going to do everything we can to make sure that that happens.
22: But the Chicago Teachers Union, in a letter to the district, calling the budget dead on arrival, though some teachers already got notice.
25: I've seen people starting to post already that they've lost their positions. I've seen quite a few special education teachers.
26: Talking about college and career coaches, just today I heard of a dance teacher on the west side who was let go.
22: CTU says they want state lawmakers to step in Springfield with more funding to avert drastic cuts.
0: Welcome back, Stephanie Trussell, 312-642-5600. In case you're in some part of the state, in a beautiful part, south of 80, middle of the state, tippy-tippy end in the south part of the state or the west or the east, and you're like, this is CPU, CPS, what does this have to do with me? Did you hear what those folks said? They want the state, they want Springfield. So don't you love how they use the children as pawns? So they're going to cut the teachers and the support staff. Let's not cut the administrators. And I love arguing with people about this because I'm a junkie on this stuff. And so some rando will just come up to me and say, oh, the public school teachers, this and that is not funded. Use the Google machine in your hand or whatever you use to search and look up the average salary of teachers in Chicago. Look up how many schools have about 30 students and they have more staff than they have students because this moratorium on not being able to close schools in black and brown neighborhoods. They don't care if the school's empty. They don't care if the school's failing. We have to keep it open because they care more about making sure their union members have jobs. Did you hear what the man said? That we'll figure out where to put them later. So you're going to cut them and put them somewhere else? Are you kidding? You next time, let's play this drinking game. When you hear a CTU spokesperson or a CPS spokesperson, when they mention the kids in the way of proving the math scores or the reading scores and getting these kids, graduation rates are high because they're just passing people along. I don't hear anybody focusing on the kid. It's all about the members and what they're doing. Unbelievable. So these people that teach your kid math, think about this. They're how many billions of dollars in debt? They couldn't figure out how to balance the budget and spend within their means. Zero patience. When I go down to Springfield, And somebody said, you're going to have to take money from the teachers union. I'd rather take money from Satan. As I took the check, I would start projectile vomiting. I'm sorry. I'm so passionate about education, especially in Chicago. I just wouldn't do it. Okay. I'm so excited. I said I'm going to get to some calls. So let's go with John in Portage Park. Thank you for calling the Stephanie Trussell Show.
7: Yeah, hi, Stephanie. You're right about people getting involved. I was an election judge for five cycles, and I noticed some improprieties with three people at a booth at a polling station and just things like that. They told me in the class that I'm not supposed to happen, right?
0: Right.
7: Well, I mentioned it, and I was never asked to be an election judge, Republican election judge again.
0: Well, you can't. Also, don't let them say no to you. You demand that you, because we're so short. Everybody listen to me. We need Republican election judges. Go ahead.
7: Also, both my parents were Chicago Republicans, but now that they've died, they vote Democrat.
0: Oh, well, that happens to most people. That's why you got to leave it in your will that, hey, no, come hook or crook. You know, I don't want to vote Democrat, whatever I do in my will. Please make sure you take me from the voting rolls. Thank you so much, John. We're going to go next to David in California. Thank you for calling the Stephanie Trussell Show.
8: Thanks. Yeah, thanks, Stephanie. It's interesting you mentioned Highway 80. I take it that's, I'm from St. Louis, so when you start looking at Highway 80 crossing Illinois, I guess it's a sort of a weird angle. But the real reason I called, you know, you've got that bad air. Apparently yesterday was utterly horrible, and today is just despicable. Mm-hmm. And I've been listening to the show, I understand you've been discussed as a candidate, and you're probably familiar with the idea of America's politicians are supposed to have duty to care. They look out for their constituents. They don't pick on them. They don't.
0: You. I don't like that word, to care. They have duties to defend our freedoms and our borders, and I don't need them to care about me. I have relatives and family members, and I'm sorry, that's the same thing, friends, and I have Jesus to care about me. I don't understand. That's a vague word to me. It could mean so many things, and so that's the problem. I care about you. That's what the Democrats show up and say. We care about you, and the Republicans don't care about you. I don't want anyone to care about me. I want them to do their job, take the oath. I want them, the first thing they lay their hand on that Bible, I want them to say, I love America unapologetically, and they have a duty to serve us and to make sure our freedoms stay intact, what our founding fathers envisioned for us 250 years ago. Now, they don't have to care about me. I got this. I care about the borders. I care about lower taxes. I care about the freedoms that we were guaranteed.
8: This is an ancient term.
0: But, you know, it's just, a, you know. We, you
8: this
0: know.
8: Is an ancient term.
0: It's an ancient term,
8: this
0: but
8: an ancient term.
0: And it's been usurped. It's been usurped.
8: You got-
0: Well, thank you, David. That music means that we're up. Well, Eduardo, Ron, and Glenn, you guys are up next on the Stephanie Trussell Show, 312-642-5600.
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3: I think it's also critical to understand that, as I've been telling candidates who have come to see me, you can run the best campaign, you can even become the nominee, and you can have the election stolen from you.
0: That was 2 years after she lost to Trump, after she got mollywhopped by Trump, after she just got annihilated to the point she couldn't even concede that night, couldn't even come out there and tell those people, we ran a good race, but we lost. So when you get asked that question, who won the election in 2020, during my process when I was being interviewed to be lieutenant governor candidate, that's one of the questions I was asked. And I know I hit that question out of the park. I'm not going to say that's how I was selected, but I know how to answer that question. So when you're dealing with your people out there and we're out here focusing on the midterm and they want to talk about 2020, who really won, remind them that Hillary, if you get her in a couple, you know, glasses of wine in, she still thinks that Trump's not the legitimate president because she really won. And so they just love, they have such short memories, but they forget the internet never forgets. And they just want to talk about who won 2020 and want us to say, and this, I played that clip because I want to say this, when I'm talking about my platform, Stephanie Trussell, Trussell 4, F-O-R, Illinois, and the questions I get asked and things people say to me at the door, and they want me to apologize for voting for Trump. Trump has no more elections left. I tell people at the door, I won't vote for a third term for Trump if you don't vote for a third term for J.B. Pritzker. I'm not going to vote for Trump. It's just that simple. Again, we're done. We're looking to the future. But if you think that I got to kiss the ring and apologize, how could you have voted for blah, blah, blah? He's a felon. He's a racist. He's a fascist. He's a, you know, pedo or whatever. And I always just say, and isn't it sad that your party couldn't come up with a candidate that could beat a fascist, racist, whatever? Let's move on. I'm trying to save the great state of Illinois. You could talk about Trump all you want to. And I said to my favorite socialist today, when I called him, I said, hey, when you wake up in the morning, I want you to thank God that you got another day to get it right. Then you can start hating Trump. And I said, what are you going to do with all that hate in 2.5 years when that man is somewhere golfing, minding his business, and you're still just Trump, Trump, Trump, Trump, Trump? My goal, my focus is J.B. Pritzker. I heard a Republican candidate say, well, we can't bash JB because he's going to win. My head almost popped off my body, rolled around the room and came back on my head. That's what I'm running on, the fact that he's a failed governor. His policies are making people flee this state faster, like the last man turn off the lights. And so we can't. JB Pritzker is never going to like me because I'm a Republican. So I'm not going to kiss up to him and I'm not going to attack him for personal reasons. We're talking about facts. We have plenty of it that this man is a horrible governor. My hashtag is that stop the Pritzker three-peat. He doesn't deserve another term. He's not worthy. Well, Eduardo, welcome to the Stephanie Trussell Show down there in Tampa Bay.
4: Yeah, good evening, Stephanie. First, let me say, Dave's the notorious Democratic troll. Oh. You know, Dave, you're notorious over there for starting fires over there in the 2025 fires.
0: Oh, well,
4: which
0: know.
4: They barely have restarted building homes. So, well, sorry,
0: yeah.
4: Dave.
0: You know, well, he just wasn't, I don't know. I wish he had landed the plane faster, but I don't mind talking to Democrats.
4: In New York, Stephanie, I'm listening to the show during the day. Marsha Kramer, And she's talking to these socialists and how they're going to get wealth redistribution. That's how, they want everything free.
0: Everything. Everything is free.
4: Yeah.
0: And it's just, I don't understand, you know, how are they just so short-minded and so simple that they think that that everything could be free. To me, it's so sad that, you know, Stephen Moore this says it best. He says, if there's two people on an island and one person gets $25, well, the only other place that person could have got the $25 was from that other person. And so when something's free, somebody has to pay for it. Thank you so much, Eduardo. We're going to get to the rest of these calls. Thank you. Okay, we've got Ron on the South Side. Thank you for calling the Stephanie Trussell Show, Ron.
5: Hey, Stephanie, I sent my contribution 2 weeks ago, but I'm going to move on from that.
0: Thank you so much. I'm really late in getting my thank you cards out. That was on my list tonight. I'm going home and write them all out tonight. I love sitting down thanking you guys.
5: It's so key. The most important is to thank you. The teachers said they were going to lay off teachers.
0: 700.
5: But this is what they said. They said, they'll get rehired.
0: We'll figure out somewhere to put them. You know, don't worry about it.
5: Right. Don't worry about it.
0: So how are we going to save money if you it makes no sense. And they said the quiet part out loud. It's not us. Just listen to what they're saying.
5: It reminds me of when I was in the 70s and the games they are playing.
0: It's just,
5: I know what I want to tell you. Mm-hmm. It reminds me of three-card mile.
0: On the Pulaski bus, on the Madison bus.
5: Oh, you from the West?
0: Goodness. I was so sure I could follow that queen. I didn't realize that the queen was gone by the time they turned.
5: And guess what?
0: I was.
5: We are still dealing with in the three.
0: Thank you so much, Ron. I'm going to squeeze Glenn in here. Thank you
5: love
0: so much.
5: You.
0: Yes, love you too. Wow. Hey, Glenn, Orlando. Are you up here breathing in all this Canadian stuff, or are you down there in Orlando?
6: I'm up here temporarily, but I'll be leaving in about 2 weeks.
0: Okay, so hey, Glenn, tomorrow, this week, we have our corn dogs. You got to come in and make them. They're never frozen. We hand dip them, and you can get them dressed however you want at Boss Dogs in Lyle, but go ahead.
6: All right, cool. So, you know, the soccer is all over with. Did you know that the U.S. soccer moved its headquarters out of Chicago?
0: Really?
6: A couple years ago. Uh-huh. Yeah, the U.S. soccer group moved their headquarters out of Chicago a few years ago.
0: So everybody's leaving.
6: Because Illinois is loaded with STDs. Stupid temperamental Democrats.
0: Ooh, dun-dun-dun. Wow, okay, very good. Love it.
6: All right, I hope you win, Stephanie.
0: So much. Thank you so much. Well, 312-642-5600. I just wanted to talk about my platform, what I'm running in. I'm just unapologetic, and I promise you that I am not going to waver. I love working with people that don't agree with me. That's not my problem. Like, she's so rigid, she's not going to. No, they're going to reach across the aisle to work with me, because we're right, they're wrong. That's one of my favorite radio hosts says on Sirius XM. And we've got everything to prove it. Look at Illinois, look at what it's become, and think about what it could be. 312-642-5600.
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0: Welcome back. 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If you missed any of this, remember, AM 560, the podcast goes up. You can listen at your convenience. I am just so happy that I have a lot of people wanting to come on the show. I have all these guests next week, Christian Maxwell, who's running against Jonathan Jackson. I invited her to be in studio to talk about her race and what she's doing up against a legacy name like Jonathan Jackson. We need more people to be fearless. And maybe you don't have what it takes and you're like, I don't want to run for office, but there's a talent. There's a gift that God has given you to help the Republicans flip this great state, to restore the great state of Illinois. So voting, yes, very important, but voter apathy is what's taking us down. And also, one of the things that is so important in my platform as a Christian conservative, I long for the day when abortion will be like slavery, unimaginable. I'm not going to run from that question, and they can drag me and run grainy ads saying Stephanie Trussell doesn't want women to have rights. And I'm just not ready to call a 16-year-old orphan Regina, my mom, a liar. When she was driven to an abortion clinic and she didn't get out of the car in 1964, even though abortions weren't legal, and she decided I was a choice. I wasn't a choice. I'm sorry. I was a life. So they want to talk about it all the time. But you know what I say? All these companies are fleeing Illinois. They're not fleeing because maybe a Christian conservative might go to Springfield. Abortion is the law of the land here in Illinois. We have hot and cold running abortion. We have abortion tourism. You know, we got everything. So companies are still fleeing. And so I'm not afraid to talk about the issues and all those people that are running as Republicans. We have a wide spectrum. You got to get your platform ready. You don't want to talk about abortion. Okay. But they're going to talk about it anyway because you're a Republican. So you better have your 5-minute elevator speech ready and prepared. And you can't say, oh, I can't hear you. I'm in my car. This is not 1999. Everybody has good cell phone reception. You can't say you're under a bridge or a tunnel. And don't go after an endorsement from an organization, from a group that you fundamentally don't agree with just because they can give you money. I don't have that ability. I can't be fake like that. We do have a chance this cycle. And if you are one of those people that are defeatist, oh, J.B. Pritzker has so much money, there's no way he's not going to win. Well, then you need to spend $25 to candidates like me, the ones that are running for state rep, running countywide, other races, and give us a chance. Because if we can just flip 20 seats, 18 to 20 seats, wouldn't it be awesome if we got down to Springfield and the Democrats would have to sit down and negotiate with us? So I just want to remind you again, when you're talking to these Democrats, the ones that say F Trump and F the rich and all that here in the great state, I don't know what they got part two after this F Trump and tax the rich. What's three? I'm sorry. What's ABC? What's C? They don't have a C. And you say to them, well, why haven't you passed reparations, Democrats? You have super duper majority here in the great state of Illinois. Why haven't you done? And why haven't you fully funded the schools? What are you waiting on? And J.B. Pritzker, we know there's no way in God's green earth that he's not going to run for president. The same way Alexis Janulis is not going to run for mayor. Just give me a break. We know what's going to happen. We know how it works. They fell up. And we just have to work hard. We got to get people. When you're sitting at church, you're sitting at the grocery store, and don't assume that everybody's registered. Don't assume everybody's motivated about voting, because I'm knocking doors. I'm talking to people. And they just feel, what's the point? We can't win. And we can't have that defeatist attitude. And you need to just Google in your Google. I know conservatives are going to get mad when I say Google, but that's kind of like just a generic term. And stories in the Bible when it just seemed like we were outgunned, outmanned, and surrounded. And what happened? God showed up and he took the glory, and Gideon and Esther.

0: Life can be messy, but you don't have to figure it out alone.
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8: Talks start tomorrow. I'm Roger Stern, Fox News. President Trump says talks with Iran will begin tomorrow. The president briefing reporters on Air Force One after pausing attacks on Iran.
9: It was going to be a massive attack. It was going to be an attack that would have been by far the biggest attack since World War II, but they've asked us not to do it. They said, please don't do it, and other their neighbors said that too. And so we're just going to see whether or not we can make a deal for the denuclearization.
8: The president paused attacks before only to see peace negotiations fall apart. Israel has reportedly shared concerns with the White House about a proposed disarmament deal with Hamas. An Israeli official telling the Associated Press, Israel believes Hamas is focused on rebuilding its military rather than demilitarizing. Authorities say about 5,000 homes have been evacuated and about 600 homes, businesses, and other buildings have been destroyed by wildfires that remain uncontained today. Fox's Sarah Allegra in Spokane.
10: The Old Trail Fire, which is the damage here, 3,461 acres burned against 0% containment. For the Autumn Lane Fire, just around 3,000 acres. That is another fire that is burning just to the northwest of us. That's at 0% containment. And to the east of this area, there's the Fairview Fire, 914 acres burn, containment 0%. We know 900 resources have been deployed throughout the area to mend these flames.
8: No deaths reported from the fires. Officials say at least one of them was sparked by lightning. Washington under a state of emergency. At least 14 people are dead in northwest Pakistan. Five of them reported to be police officers after a suicide bomber struck an anti-military rally

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0: Police released the name of the suspected mass shooter who opened fire at Twin Falls, Idaho at an In-N-Out Burger, killing two people. Fox's Max Gordon.
4: At least three died and seven people were injured in the incident. Here's what police said about the shooter.
5: At this time, we can confirm that the suspect, 24-year-old Chad Williams, is deceased from a self-inflicted gunshot wound. Investigators are in review. Yesterday at 2:29 p.m., multiple 911 calls were received by the Twin Falls City Communication Center. Dispatchers could hear screaming and reports of gunshots in the background.
4: Meanwhile, the president of In-N-Out is reacting to the shooting. In a post on Facebook, Lindsay Snyder writes, "My heart is broken, my chest is heavy, my eyes burn from the tears I've shed." Snyder says an employee and customers were among the three who died.
0: The motive is still unclear. Seven people were hurt. A closely watched Democratic primary in Michigan, which might help determine the tone of the Democratic Party. Fox's Rich Edson in Detroit.
6: Progressive Abdul Al-Sayed has focused his campaign on abolishing ICE, Medicare for all, stricter regulations of data centers, and criticism of Israel and AIPAC spending to help elect Congresswoman Haley Stevens. Al-Sayed calling her the least capable candidate in the country. He also suggested she wants U.S. money in a foreign government. It's an apparent criticism of defensive aid to Israel. She responded that everyone in America understands Al-Sayed wants to blame all his problems on Jewish Americans and that she's been supportive of long-term peace between Palestinians and Israelis. She also maintains Al-Sayed's rhetoric, positions, and associations will cost Democrats a Senate seat.
0: The winner of the Democratic primary will face off against former Michigan Representative Mike Rogers, which could determine which party controls the Senate. A congressman from Ohio, Marcy Kaptur, hospitalized after a hit-and-run crash. I'm Roger Stern, and this is Fox News.
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8: Tonight will be mainly clear, providing a comfortable night for sleeping with a low of 63. Tomorrow, Monday, expect delightful weather with plenty of sunshine and a high of 80. Monday night will bring a crystal clear sky with a low of 63. Looking ahead to Tuesday, it'll be mostly sunny with a high of 85. I'm meteorologist Jason Katerina on AM 560, The Answer.
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16: Show number three.
15: Show number three. And I am Rob, and you are?
16: Rick.
15: I thought I'd have to help.
16: A little hesitation, I know.
15: It's great to be back. We appreciate your listening. And
16: can I jump in 1 second?
15: Well, you know, start interrupting right now, of course.
16: Before we started, we were talking about the intro. And one of the things, just as I listened to it, with the music and everything that was going on, I got really excited thinking, this just sounds great. I can't wait to see what the show's going to be about today. I can't wait to figure out what we're going to talk about today.
15: Well, maybe
16: that
15: means...
16: But I'm kind of excited about it. I mean, it's really fun.
15: Is that a nice way of telling me I'm going to do this by myself?
16: Maybe.
15: Let's hope not. Before I forget, 312-772-6834. 312-772-6834 is our 24/7 call and text line. So we want to hear from you.
16: And we hope that both our listeners use that frequently.
15: Well, I called twice.
16: Okay, good.
15: We're off to a good start.
16: Yeah.
15: We have an incredible show today. We've got a couple great guests. One that's a little familiar to you, perhaps, and another that's going to be just so very interesting, bringing a perspective from the left coast that you don't usually hear. And we want to do a shout out also, not just to our listeners in Chicago, but also in Detroit, because we broadcast WDTK as well as AM 560 WIND in Chicago.
16: Motor City.
15: And we're available, of course, on rpmclub.com, all of our episodes, as well as YouTube and Spotify. So we're not hard to find. Anyway, I always like to get a few things out of the way up front, which I think are important because being students of the business, as mm-hmm. we both are, we look at the news of the week and we're trying to see what's going on in the industry.
16: It's fascinating.
15: It's been extremely fascinating lately, and one of the big reasons is there's a lot of attention being paid to affordability.
16: Mm-hmm.
15: And I know that's an issue with all parts of the economy, but it's specifically come up with automobiles because we have crossed the Rubicon. We've crossed the threshold of $50,000 as the average transaction price for a new car.
16: And back up 1 second there. When I started at Chevrolet on Gulf Road in 71, the target price for the Chevrolet Vega was $1,995.
15: Wow.
16: And John DeLorean was behind all that. And they wanted to come in under $2,000 for a brand new car. And they did.
15: Aluminum block and all.
16: Yes.
15: Which is another story.
16: No further comment. But they did it.
15: Well, affordability is an issue. And there's no more mobile and fast-thinking group of people in the world than car dealers. And, of course, and banks have come up with longer and longer loans. And we're seeing now 30% of the loans are bumping up against 84 months. We're pretty soon going to be talking about mortgage-length car loans for people to get the monthly payment where they want it to be. But people are still desiring to make the purchase. So they're stepping up to it. They're buying more luxury items with the car. And that's impacting the profitability of the manufacturers who are announcing some record earnings. GM and Ford are talking about and forecasting some great earnings. They're switching their production away from EVs, like we've talked about, and they're into the internal combustion engine production. They've got the lines up and ready, and they can throw those things together and nothing flat, as we've seen.
16: But still, we're seeing 0% out there. And that's usually a little bit like a flashing yellow light in an intersection.
15: That's something that gives one pause.
16: It does.
15: And you go, okay.
16: Why?
15: Business is good, but they're running 0%. Could it be that they're seeing something we don't? You mentioned something to me earlier, Rick, that you said as you drive by dealerships now, you look at the amount of inventory in the lots, and it's astounding.
16: There's no open spaces. It's as high inventory as I can remember. Visual clue.
15: Well, that's you don't need a lot of data.
16: Yeah, it's real simple.
15: Points. You can just drive around and look at dealerships, which, by the way, if you're looking to buy a car and there's a lot of cars on the lot, usually a good sign if you're a buyer.
16: Yeah.
15: Not so much if you're the dealer. Those are expensive to keep there. Another thing I noted this week was there's an increasing interest in sedans, in four-door sedans. There's not many left in the country. There's the Honda Accord. There's the Toyota. Nissan has a model or two, but remember when all the big manufacturers had sedans? And they're starting to see a little more interest in that, people that have had enough of crossovers and SUVs that maybe want a little more comfort. And that's a trend that no one saw coming.
16: Because they all kind of look the same in the SUVs. They're starting to morph into one design that everybody uses. The sedans were getting bigger, bigger, bigger. Now they're smaller, and they're tailored looking, and they're beautiful, and they look a lot better, and I think they're easier to move around. And they've got all-wheel drive.
15: They're very comfortable.
16: Yeah.
15: They're very easy to use.
16: Yes.
15: And I think at some point people are ready for a change if they're not at that point in their life where they need that activity vehicle type of engineering.
16: I think we're there now.
15: We could be there now. Yeah. And this is going to be fun to watch because the manufacturers really do have some terrific vision looking forward. And we see them bringing out models that sometimes you think, what are they doing? And all of a sudden they catch on.
16: Well, I'm going to inject something there. One of our guys, you know Tyler Dean very well.
15: Sure.
16: Tyler's been with us a long time, 35 years ago and so forth. History with GM and Buick goes back a long ways. And he would make comments every once in a while that I would say, and kiddingly, wow, I feel like I'm talking to the sensei. We should have the incense burning. And we would talk about all the different models of cars coming. And he would say, why don't the manufacturers build cars that the customers want and don't build what they don't want?
15: Imagine that.
16: It's so simple. He said,
15: imagine that.
16: I've almost got an ice cream headache from it.
15: That's something John DeLorean would say.
16: Yeah. Yeah,
15: right?
16: That's another interesting discussion.
15: That's another discussion. That could be another show. A terrific guy. We both know him.
16: Oh, yeah.
15: We spent time with him. We knew what he did for the industry. And his untimely demise, orchestrated or not.
16: Touch on John Z for a minute. I mean, he deserves a little recognition for a lot of the interesting, flamboyant style and character that he brought to the market.
15: Well, he was an engineer.
16: Yes.
15: When you put an engineer in charge, you get some fun cars.
16: Yes.
15: He's the guy that said, make the exhaust sound louder on the Trans Am. Put a bigger engine in the Le Mans.
16: Oh, yeah.
15: I mean, that's the kind of guy he was.
16: Yeah, yeah. You need those guys. Those guys that shake it up a little bit.
15: You need guys that can shake it up that don't pander to Wall Street.
16: Shake and bake. Talladega Nights.
15: There you go. Shake and bake. Speaking of shake and bake, we have a guy that we call the coach. And if you've listened in before, you know he knows everything about driving. And
16: if he doesn't, he'll make it up and tell you that he does.
15: Well, that goes along with what our motto is, always confident, often wrong.
16: And we live and die by that.
15: And we're gonna.
16: Yeah. You can fact check us all you want.
15: Feel free. So, TK, welcome to the show. It's good to hear from you.
17: It's good to be here. Good show so far, and I'm extremely confident today. And probably wrong.
16: Yeah.
17: I'll try to fit in.
15: We find that troubling, but please go ahead.
16: Yeah.
17: Okay, so about no matter what you're driving, whether it's an SUV or a sports car, race car, pickup truck, you need to be able to control the car. And to do that, you have to use the controls. And I'm sure you guys see people all the time sitting in the back seat, way too far away from the steering wheel and the brake pedal. And I don't understand how you can tippy toe the brake and use it properly to avoid an accident or just enjoy driving down the road. So I've got simple procedure for setting up your seating position in your car.
15: Great.
17: You ready for this?
15: Yep.
17: Okay. According to NHTSA, it says sit as far away as possible from the airbag. Well, they neglected one part and still be able to control the car. They also say 10 inches away from the steering wheel is as close as you want to get. Well, if you ever try to measure it, 10 inches is really close to the steering wheel.
15: NASCAR.
17: So here's what we're gonna...
16: Well, wait a second, though. You know, I did see an ad the other day. Am I cutting out? Because it sounds like my mic goes dead from time to time. Is it just me? Okay. That's my personality, I'm afraid. But I did see an ad for a dining tray that can hang on your shoulders. And it hangs down on the front of your chest, and it goes out about 8 inches. And has a little, like, backsplash on it. And you can put your food on there. And then you can actually drive. So you need 8 to 10 inches clearing for the dinner table, I think.
15: Well, they didn't factor that in at NHTSA.
16: They didn't care about that.
15: But TK, before...
16: What are they thinking?
15: TK, before the end of the segment here, that's a great suggestion. What is this, when we get in our cars on the way back from the studio, what should we do to the seating position?
17: Okay, sit in the car. Put your seatbelt on. Put your butt all the way back in the seat, shoulders against the seat. Push the brake pedal as hard as you can. If you don't have significant bend in your knee, you need to put the seat forward because you've got to be able to get some leverage on that brake pedal. Now, with shoulders back, put your hand over the steering wheel, and your wrist should fall over the top of the steering wheel. Not your fingers, your wrist. Now, drop your hands down. You guys and I were probably taught 10 and 2, hand position. 9 and 3 is now the recommended hand position because of the airbag.
15: TK, we love that suggestion. We're going to implement it the moment we get in our cars. We want our listeners to do the same thing. You got to be in a position to react.
16: Kev, stay on the line. Can you hang out for a little bit?
15: Can you come back after the break and finish up?
17: Sure.
16: Hang out for a little bit. We're going to be talking with a buddy of yours, you might remember.
15: Okay. We'll be back after the break. You're listening to the RPM Club.
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15: Welcome back to the RPM Club with the Mancuso Brothers. 312-772-6834. 312-772-6834, 24-hour call and text line. We've got the coach, TK, back to finish up his great suggestions and instructions on proper driving positions. TK, go for it.
17: Okay, we ended up with hand position. We were taught 10 and 2. At 10 and 2, if the airbag goes off, you punch yourself in the mouth. So now they're recommending 9 and 3. You still control the car very well, but if the airbag goes off, your hands blow past the sides of your head. A lot of driver's ed teachers are teaching 5 and 7. Because if the airbag goes off, your hands won't hit you in the face. But the problem is, the airbags will probably go off because you can't drive the car at 5 and 7.
16: This is getting a little complicated for me.
15: I didn't know there would be math.
16: Right. This is a math quiz now.
15: This is where I have to jump in and do everything I can to restrain myself from talking about Tesla full self-driving. Okay. But I'll let it go with that.
16: Yeah, but look, I'm a D-minus student. We're way beyond my math skills now. I'm trying to add those two numbers together.
15: All right. What else, TK?
17: Three last things. One is, Bugs Bunny didn't glue your hands to the steering wheel. It doesn't mean that you have to keep your hands on the wheel. If you have to turn it more than that, turn it more than that. Just end up at 9 and 3. Two other things. I see people riding around with a dog in their lap. If the airbag goes off, you're going to be thinking about the movie Alien. Because that's kind of what's going to happen with that dog.
15: That's not good.
17: Well, another thing. So it's just don't do that. Another thing is I see people all the time ride in the passenger seat with their feet up on the dash. There's an airbag in there. If that airbag goes up,
16: your feet
17: it's catastrophic.
16: Yeah.
15: So, wow. That's a visual image I didn't have before you told me about it.
17: Yeah. Well, you think about the airbags. Don't be scared of them. Make sure you're in the right position. Everything will be fine.
16: One more thing, though. I want to get your impression on this before you sign off. You know, last week we spoke with our naval combat pilot. And we were talking about the different speeds and acceleration, what it was like to take on and off a carrier, which is pretty amazing. Was it 0 to 200 and 300 feet or something like that? That's pretty fast.
15: Right.
16: Yeah. But you know what I was thinking? I wondered what the unemployment rate was the other day. And I looked it up. It's 4.2%.
15: I'm waiting to see how he's going to connect these dots. Go ahead.
16: Okay. Well, here's what I was thinking. You know, they have those hand signals that go back and forth between the pilots and the ground crew. And I don't know what they're saying. They're waving their hands around saying something. Where are the grid girls? We need to bring grid girls back. And I think we should start with them on the deck of a carrier. And no, before all the women are mad at me, grid boys as well, okay? But certainly the pilots, the male pilots, would like the grid girls with the sign 5-4-3-2, and they can just walk across the deck. And everyone will know how soon the plane's going to take off when they're supposed to floor it. And if it's a female pilot, the grid boys will be out there in their thongs doing push-ups or something.
15: Well,
16: if
15: you look up good segues in the dictionary, none of that's going to be in there.
16: Okay.
15: Tony,
17: great ideas.
15: Tony, it's great to hear from you. We appreciate your contributions to the show. We'll talk to you next week. I'm going to flip it to my brother Rick here, who's going to introduce just a terrific guest. Thanks again, TK. You're our coach. We count on you.
16: Oh, yeah. Great stuff.
17: Tell Court I said hi.
15: You bet.
16: I think Court's live right now. I hear you out there, buddy. This is great.
15: Hey, Court.
1: Hello, hello, hello.
16: Let me do a little intro here. I've had 40 years to practice this. Is that right? Pretty close, 17. That's more than that, isn't it, Court?
1: Yeah, well, 1994, you came and saved my keister.
16: Oh, yeah, that was a really funny one.
1: That's different than Kester, by the way.
16: Yes, that's good. Okay. Well, just a little quick background before we delve into the stories that are going on and could take another hour or two. But Court is on the West Coast, as those of us in the Midwest like to call it, the Left Coast. But it's really where a lot of action starts happening with the cars, and trends are formed, and colors and models rise and fall in their popularity for a lot of guys that know the cars and gals out there like he does. But he's in the real estate and finance business in Beverly Hills, a prodigy of Mulholland Drive. We go through the canyons early on. Like he was saying the other day, he's trying to get him to put Apex paint on the corners. I said brake markers would be helpful, too. He had the 300, 200, 100-foot brake marks. But as soon as he made any money, he went to Europe and raced for several years. Honed the craft and honed his skills. He raced for Porsche, Mercedes, Ferrari, spent a Le Mans, Nürburgring, Spa, all over. 94, showed up at the Challenge Race, the first amateur racing series that Ferrari started, the longest running racing series, one make series that's ever been here in the United States.
1: And yeah.
16: Gianluigi Buitoni was ahead of Ferrari at that point, and that's another whole show, by the way. And Court was down there with the Beverly Hills team. I think it was you and John Marconi, is that right?
1: Oh, well, I think, no, Marconi was Orange County. We were fighting each other.
16: Oh, so you guys
1: and it was myself and a couple of other guys, but it was Chris Vandegrift that owned the store at that time and actually brought me onto the team to go race for them. Yep.
16: So I'm in the trailer with John Luigi, and there were guys coming in complaining that the driver from Beverly Hills was going too fast. And I'm just kind of laughing because I think it's humorous.
15: At a race?
16: Yeah. And it's supposed to be all amateur drivers, and everyone was doing their best to uphold that level at that point. I think we had 25 or 30 cars on the grid. It was a major accomplishment in those days.
1: Yeah.
16: And so John Luigi says to me, this Wagner, too fast. Go down to the truck and throw him out. Because I was his right-hand guy. I was helping establish the racing, and now we would go forward and kind of develop some process and so forth to expand the series. So I was kind of his go-to racing car dealer at the time. And he's like, throw him out. He's too fast. And I'm like, I don't know if we should just throw the guy out of the series. It's the first race. We're fighting to have guys show up in the series. Go down and talk to him. Throw him out. So I'm walking down there the whole time. I'm thinking, what am I going to say to this guy? So I walk in the trailer, and I go, is Court here? Yeah, we'll find him for you. Everybody inside the trailer was so nice. And Court walks out, and I can see the driving suit. It's got the scars of racing all over the world on it. This guy's no more an amateur than he was an astronaut that just dropped out of the sky.
15: Might be.
16: Right? And I'm thinking, wow, I see what John Luigi said. I'm sure the guy's fast. If he isn't fast, he just looks fast enough. That's going to scare all the other drivers out here. But then I start talking to the guy, and he's such a great guy. And we kind of instantly hit it. We've been friends ever since. And that's how we first met, when we threw him out. So we didn't throw him out. We kept him in the series. He was good for the series. Tied for the championship right out of the box. Very controversial. So, I mean, and I know I'm taking a lot of time in doing this intro, but Court, we've got you on for a couple segments here because I know we got a lot to talk about. It's so fun because all I would say is, you know, if you go to Hollywood casting and say, give me that guy. We want to have the racing driver from the West Coast with European experience. He's got to look like a movie star, act like a businessman, drive like a race driver, have a sense of humor like the best comic there is. Everybody will like him. The women will like him. The guys will like him. There won't be anything you can pick on, but don't go on the track with him because he's going to kick your butt up and down the track. So other than that, I think everything's fine with Court out there. But opinions on the West Coast and trends that we see, I love talking to this guy because the West Coast can see into our future. All the trends move east. Color, model. I mean, what's new out there? What's new in your neck of the woods? What's going on with EVs and everything out there?
1: Yeah. I mean, Rick, thank you so much for the kind intro and, you know, consider you one of my closest friends ever since that day when, you know, I felt like I was a Bambi deer. You walk in and, you know, I thought you had a scope on me and were about to eat me for lunch, you know, and you came in the trailer. I was so green behind the ears. You know, the story, Chris Vandegrift, who at the time became kind of a friend because I had
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0: News. I'm Roger Stern. President Trump tells reporters in Air Force One that negotiations with Iran will begin tomorrow. He says he paused attacks on Iran as a gesture to other nations.
3: I was asked to by Saudi Arabia, by UAE, and by Qatar, and by Iran. We were all set to go. It's about at this time right now.
0: The U.S. has paused attacks on Iran before, only to see negotiations fall apart. Police in Twin Falls, Idaho, identified the suspected gunman, carried out a mass shooting at the local In-N-Out Burger, killing two people. But Chief Matthew Hicks says they don't know why.
4: At this time, we are still working to determine the full set of circumstances in this incident, including the suspect's actions and possible motivations.
0: Seven people were wounded. 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
15: Welcome back. We're fortunate to have a terrific guest today with stories. As my brother Rick said, we could probably do a whole show with Court Wagner. Court, you're gracious to be with us, and I'll turn the conversation over to you and your best friend, my brother Rick.
1: Literally. I mean, I was the executioner. Yeah, you came to the exactly came to the motorhome to execute me, and we ended up being greatest friends ever. He looked at me and said, you know, I came down here to fire you and get you off the series, and what I'm going to tell you under my breath, because I'm a racer as well, is you just keep doing what you're doing. I'll handle the politics. You know, I'm not sure that's what he told the president of Ferrari at the time, but when he looked at me and he said, look, I really was told to come down here and let you go because you can't beat up on our, you know, incredibly affluent clientele who's in here on a very high-end paid series. You're just walking away with it. You and Marconi were just, you know, creaming everybody. So, but he looked at me and said, you just keep doing exactly what you're doing and I'll manage the back end. And he, that moment, became my best friend. And by the way, probably my only ally in the whole series, right, for the whole year.
16: I think that's accurate.
1: I had a lot of haters out there in the Ferrari Challenge. I mean, you have to imagine, there's a lot of wealth there, a lot of egos, a lot of very successful guys in these 348s with the race kits. Back then, you know, we put these kits in the 348s. They were like $18,000, $20,000, and you can convert your street car to a race car. So it was really a fantastic program. It was nothing like the cubic dollars that the programs are today. So it was a little bit bit of club racing went high-end polished Ferrari racing. So super fun, 300 horsepower, no ABS, no power steering. You've muscled the car around.
16: Yeah.
1: Pirelli slicks, you know, different springs and shocks, and this funky roll cage, some race seats, an extinguisher system they put in, which often didn't work or went off when the pit guy put his foot in your car and blew up the extinguisher bottle. That happened a lot, too. So it was a lot of fun. It was really, really a good series, and, you know, kind of...
16: It
1: and
16: still
1: Rick,
16: is.
1: It was, it's a fabulous series. It really is. It's great. But, you know, back in those days. But, yeah, I came off Mulholland Drive and, you know, literally a kid in L.A. and have always been a prodigy of Beverly Hills. I mean, I grew up in Westwood, but work in Beverly Hills now and love the car culture out here is still second to none. It is car week here every week of the year. I do a little Cars and Coffee, 20, 25 guys, almost every Sunday morning in Malibu. You know, big following, Porsches mostly at the moment, like some Ferraris, McLarens. But we do a spirited Canyon Drive, have a lot of fun with it. You know, really enjoy the canyons and the culture of California. And it's a blessing to be out here. I really, to be honest, lately, I probably only stay here because of the car culture. Everything else is so nutty, you know?
16: Well, that and the side that you had your house and neighborhood burned to the ground in the Palisades.
1: Yeah, I mean, you know, it's the death by a thousand cuts and a boot to the backside, as they say, right?
16: Yeah.
1: But yeah, it's been arduous. It's been a process, and I think L.A. and just like you, Rick, being in Chicago, we're kind of going through our moments, right? We have our challenges, but you know, you stay and fight or you run. It's our decision. But you know, I love being here every day. I go to lunch, I walk around Beverly Hills, and I'll see 25 of the best cars on the planet. You know, and it's just so great to see it all, be around all of it, and you know, the trends really come from the West Coast.
16: Yeah,
1: things are built for here. You know, maybe more Dubai or some certain areas of China where the big money starts to collect a lot of this stuff. But you know, the West Coast still has a lot of influence on the car stuff, Rick. And you and I have talked about that for years about what starts here, like you just said, goes east. It's a very accurate statement you just said. Everything kind of ebbs and flows and starts here and kind of just keeps going through the Midwest and over to the East Coast. But you know, as we know, we're crazy markets right now.
16: One of the sidebars and images I have in my mind is, I don't know how many years ago it was, 7 or 8 years ago maybe, you were out at Sonoma and you were running a late model challenge car there. And Nick was driving one of the team cars for us out there. There were 35 or 40 of you guys on the grid. And Nick would always send in the practice grids after you guys would run practice one and two and stuff like that. And Nick is my youngest son, and he's a great driver. And my oldest son
1: driver
16: is as well. They're great drivers. And you and Nick and Adam, you guys drive at a level with which I'm not familiar. I can see it, but I can see it as you guys go by, because I have a great respect for it. But after that first session, I'm at the dealership, and he sends in the practice sheet. And you're on the pole, and Nick's there like a tenth of a second behind you. And then there's another 38 cars behind you guys. But there's scribbled on the top of the session sheet, "The old guy is fast." I started laughing. So Nick was much younger then.
1: Yeah, nice. He's got, I'm 62 at the moment. Yeah, Nick's got half my age, you know. But yeah, fun times. Yeah. It was great,
16: the
1: you know,
16: dabbling
1: in the Ferrari challenge.
16: Yeah.
1: Again, I was 2018, I think, with the turbo cars.
16: Yeah.
1: But yeah, that was, great times. God, those cars have come a long way. But the brand is, you know, Ferrari is such an incredible, iconic brand. And, you know, I raced for Ferrari for 2 years, won 2 world championships for them. Driving with Michelotto and Ferrari of Washington, a U.S. dealer, put the whole effort together. And at the time, Ali Ash was the owner of that dealership. And I can tell you, I've won a couple world championships for Porsche Cup, you know, Ganassi, race at the highest level possible in sports car racing. And I can tell you, bar none, there is nothing like winning in a Ferrari.
16: Yeah.
1: The looks on the kids.
16: Look at Hamilton.
1: The passion that goes into, you know, people's reactions, driving for the red color, you know, as much as the politics are there, it was nothing like it.
15: Court, you're gracious to give us your time with all you've got going on. We'd love to have you back.
16: Yeah, can
15: time.
16: We do that? Can we have you back real
1: Anytime.
16: Soon with Tony? This
1: Anytime.
16: Is a great pairing.
1: I would love it.
16: Between TK
1: yeah,
16: and Court. This is great history here.
15: We have a lot more to talk about.
16: There's so much more to do. Yeah, Court, thank you
1: Call
16: so much.
1: Anytime. I love being on. Thank
16: yeah,
1: you
16: we
1: guys.
16: Love having
1: thank
16: you guys
1: Court.
16: On. Thank
1: Appreciate
16: you, Tony, as well. Great guys.
15: Welcome, and we'll see you after the break at the RPM Club.
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15: Welcome back. 312-772-6834. 312-772-6834, 24/7, call or text. You know, one of the things that has surfaced is, since we started the show, I've been asked, I've received emails and texts and some calls, people asking, well, who the heck are you guys?
16: Good question.
15: And, you know, we started out the show saying we've been in the business our whole lives, but that doesn't really say much in one end of the business. So we're going to take a couple minutes each. And to our listeners, we're going to do this one time. We promised the show would not be about us, but there is something to be said for talking a little bit about what our bona fides are. So, Rick, why don't you start?
16: Well, I get asked that question a lot, especially with regards to franchises, and especially Ferrari or Aston Martin. And they'll say, well, how did you get in the business? And I'll just kiddingly say, well, it's simple. You just pick the phone up and call up the manufacturer and say you'd like to be a dealer. And they say yes. And you open your business and sell some cars and away you go. Might be close to the truth 40 years ago. A lot different deal today. Much harder today.
15: Much harder.
16: It wasn't easy then. And I tell people, if you want to know the details, that's about a three cocktail story at a long dinner some night.
15: Mm-hmm.
16: A lot of ups and downs in there. And the downs are memorable, and so are the ups. A wonderful business, exciting from day to day. You need to be really committed to it, and you need to be focused on staying in the fight all the time. What do they say? As long as you get up, you're still in the fight and keep going.
15: Right.
16: People think it's easy. Some days are easier than others.
15: Sure.
16: Some days are harder than others. The processes have changed so much. It isn't enough to be good at what you're doing as a manager. Being good isn't good enough. You've got to have the facility and the financing and the location and the staff and the experience. So a lot more goes into it. These are monumental investments that guys make today. When we did it, it was easier. I was going to say it was riskier. I'm not sure it was riskier. It felt like it was risky.
15: Right, right.
16: I always felt like I was one step away from disaster for, I don't know, the first 25, 30 years.
15: That's all?
16: Yeah.
15: Wow.
16: But you went through the same process. You do when you're alone there many times, yeah.
15: Oh, sure, yeah. I mean, and it all, we should mention too, this all started 100 years ago.
16: Yeah.
15: With our great-grandfather, I think I'm right on that, in Batavia, New York.
16: Grandfather.
15: Our grandfather, as a had a repair shop called Mancuso's Garage.
16: Plumbing Supply.
15: And
16: upstate New York.
15: Plumbing Supply store, and got a Packard franchise. It didn't go unnoticed that he was in the garage. They were building some pretty fast cars. And this happened to be during, what's the statute of limitations here? I'm trying to think before
16: okay.
15: I say. Yeah, okay, during Prohibition, and upstate New York being close to Canada was a convenient place to, let's just say, drive up a car with a big fuel tank, spare fuel tank, and come back with a full load.
16: Right.
15: So those cars became kind of well known around the area and got the attention of some of the car manufacturers. That's where it started.
16: Well, that was the idea. They thought he was a used car dealer. He was a plumber.
15: Yeah.
16: And he was plumbing cars to have extra carrying capacity for liquefied fueling of some type.
15: It was fuel, all right, especially in those days.
16: And they walked in the front door and said, would you be interested in having a franchise? And I heard it was Chevrolet. His answer to everything was, why the hell not?
15: Yeah.
16: It was 1923, they made him a dealer, and that's where it started.
15: Yeah, yeah. That's where it all began.
16: Quite a character.
15: And, you know, generation to generation, I started out at the Chevrolet store with our father. We were all working together, the three of us, which is...
16: That was interesting.
15: Very interesting. Very, very interesting character mix. And Dad bought a Cadillac dealership in Barrington and put me out there to learn to run the store. I did everything I could to tank it and came really close three or four times. Fortunately, was rescued many times. I think you were part of some of the rescues, some of the interventions.
16: Gosh.
15: And went on to pick up some other franchises, too. We picked up Honda. And
16: that was an exciting franchise.
15: It was a great franchise.
16: So was Cadillac, and Cadillac's getting exciting again.
15: Yeah, Cadillac was great. Honda was great.
16: Yes.
15: We had some of the off-brands that people don't think about anymore. I mean, Saab was a great franchise when we had it, when you had it.
16: Yeah.
15: Maserati had a run back in the 80s before it came back. It's been tough both ends of that discussion.
16: Yes, like Aston Martin.
15: Like Aston Martin, exactly.
16: Yeah. Interesting sidebar to Aston Martin. That was 36 years with Aston Martin. We had four good years in there where it was, in theory, profitable. And it was the only 4 years when Ford owned Aston Martin. And those were the 4 years when they ran it, and those were the four best years in 36 years.
15: And thank God they did. The brand might not be around anymore.
16: I know.
15: But look at how long that brand has survived.
16: Yeah,
15: with how many owners?
16: But there were seven owners when I had been through it at that point.
15: Unbelievable.
16: But Aston was interesting because it was always our best dressed, best traveled, most polite, most kind and well-mannered clients of all. And as opposed to some of the other brands, if they came in with their daughter or their wife or their girlfriend or their assistant, the women were pushing them to buy the Aston right now. Women love Aston Martin.
15: It's beautiful.
16: It's just
15: never seen one
16: that isn't. Beautiful car. Yeah, absolutely beautiful.
15: Never seen one that isn't.
16: And breathtakingly beautiful today.
15: Regardless of the year. And the James Bond thing probably doesn't hurt.
16: Doesn't hurt. No.
15: And
16: really, and the music is still good.
15: I think you've got a friend that has one of those original Bond cars.
16: And we do, yes.
15: Which is amazing.
16: You know, I sat in that car. I had just happened, this is a silly sidebar, but I was at home one night, and I was visiting him in Ohio the next day, and I was watching Goldfinger. So I flipped the screen up, and I was sitting in his car. He has the car. And I watched it. I flipped the screen up, and it started beeping. And I kept calling my wife, saying, I can't believe I was sitting in that car, the same one that Bond was in. with Sean Connery.
15: Well, he might have pressed the wrong button and ejected you.
16: Yeah, that was fun.
15: We've got a lot of stories, and
16: we're just warming up.
15: We're just warming up, is right. We've got a lot of stories, a lot of good content coming. We appreciate you, listeners, and we've got some good guests coming up next week and the week thereafter. So you're listening to the RPM Club with the Mancuso Brothers.
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7: 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If you're passionate about all things automotive, you're in the right place. 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
15: Welcome back. 312-772-6834. 312-772-6834. 24/7. Call and text line. We'd like to hear from you. You know, Rick, earlier I mentioned, because it was in the news a lot this week, the affordability issue with cars. And we're living in this Corvette world because we're doing a lot of things with Corvettes right now. And we always hear from interested parties that the prices have gotten to be just crazy on Corvettes. And it's an easy thing to say when you go, the car's $75,000, the base price right now. So being the data nerd that I am, I went back and looked, and I went back about 40 years. And I went back and looked at the base price of a C4 Corvette. That would be like a 1984 Corvette coupe. And
16: low point horsepower-wise.
15: The car had 205 horsepower.
16: 205, yeah, terrible.
15: So the price on the window was $24,000 at the time. If you inflation adjust it, it's $74,000. The price of today's Corvette is $75,000. Yeah. These cars are not even, they're not comparable except for the nameplate.
16: Right.
15: The engine configuration, the technology, the horsepower. My point is today's car is a bargain.
16: And it's an incredible car.
15: It's an unbelievable car.
16: It's one of the greatest supercars you can buy today.
15: It competes with a lot of much more expensive cars.
16: Yeah.
15: You and I often say when we see one coming down the street, is that a Ferrari or a Corvette?
16: Yeah.
15: And I don't know if the stylists like to hear those comparisons, that they probably do if you're the Chevy stylist.
16: There's a company I know in Florida that makes a hood that goes on the C7 Corvettes. It's identical to the front end of a Ferrari.
15: Oh, my gosh.
16: And it's almost hard to tell the difference at that point.
15: Well, we've only got a little bit of time left here. And one of the things we talk about is some of the drivers we've seen over the last week. We saw one on the way here in a van trying to draft off the back of a ComEd truck, looking to make a last-ditch turn left at a stoplight from the right lane. She almost made it.
16: No one
15: was injured.
16: Yeah.
15: But she almost made it.
16: Yeah. Picked up 1 mile an hour in the draft, maybe.
15: That's exactly right. That's exactly right.
16: But the semis weren't cutting us any slack either.
15: Yeah.
16: You know, the concept of knights of the road needs to be polished a little bit because a lot of these guys are great drivers and they're still very excellent at what they do. But some of the driving credentials have been fudged a bit.
15: behalf. That's very dangerous.
16: Yeah. In fact, one of the guests we're going to have in the future is a guy that has 3.1 million miles under his belt driving the big trucks all over the United States and Canada. A guy by the name of Mike Casper, a.k.a. Dr. Evil, because he's such a perfectionist. He'll say he's been involved in one accident in 3.1 million. Someone hit him in the back end when he was stopped.
15: So that doesn't count in my book.
16: It doesn't count in my book either. So these guys are really professionals. They drive like engineers, the good ones. And they're still out there.
15: Well, we want to remind our listeners that we want to hear your stories, your favorite drives, your favorite cars, the car you wish you'd bought, the car you're pining after
16: right
15: now.
16: I like that. Yes.
15: What's the one car you could have? You won the lottery. What do you go out and buy?
16: That's a great question for next week. I'd love to hear some of the answers to that.
15: So we'll
16: hear your answers to that.
15: Yeah, I'd have to think long and hard
16: about
15: that one. It's not as easy as it sounds, is it?
16: Let's say

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3: During the War for Independence, General George Washington, the man we refer to today as the father of our country, led American troops through military defeat after defeat. And in the bitter winter of 1777, he wrote this somber note to a friend in Philadelphia. Quote, "You might have tracked our army from White Marsh to Valley Forge by the blood on their feet," end of quote. Many soldiers continued to march through the deep snows of Pennsylvania without shoes. Others suffered from disease, hunger, and freezing conditions. Nearly 2,000 of Washington's men died, yet George Washington did not lose faith. Amid the hardship, loss, and uncertainty of Valley Forge, he turned to God in prayer. At a time when our nation once again faces division and uncertainty, may we follow Washington's example, kneeling humbly, praying faithfully, and asking God to guide the future of America.
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5: Talks start tomorrow. I'm Roger Stern, Fox News. President Trump says talks with Iran will start tomorrow. The president briefing reporters on Air Force One after pausing the U.S. attacks on Iran.
6: It was going to be a massive attack. It was going to be an attack that would have been by far the biggest attack since World War II, but they've asked us not to do it. They said, please don't do it, and other their neighbors said that too. And so we're just going to see whether or not we can make a deal toward the denuclearization.
5: The president has paused attacks before, only to see peace negotiations fall apart. Israel has reportedly shared security concerns with the White House about a proposed disarmament deal with Hamas. An Israeli official told the Associated Press, Israel believes Hamas is focusing on rebuilding its military rather than demilitarizing. Authorities say about 60,000 people have been evacuated and about 600 homes, businesses, and other buildings have been destroyed by wildfires that remained uncontained today in eastern Washington state. Fox's Sarah Legren in Spokane.
7: The Old Trail Fire, which is the damage here, 3,461 acres burned against 0% containment. For the Autumn Lane Fire, just around 3,000 acres. That is another fire that is burning just to the northwest of us. That's at 0% containment. And to the east of this area, there's the Fairview Fire, 914 acres burn, containment 0%. We know 900 resources have been deployed throughout the area to mend these flames.
5: No deaths reported yet. Officials say at least one of the fires was sparked by lightning. Washington is under a state of emergency. At least 14 people are dead in northwest Pakistan. Five of them reported to be police officers after a suicide bomb struck an anti-military rally. More than 24 people were hurt. 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
8: Tonight, expect mainly clear skies, providing a comfortable night for sleeping with a low of 63. As we move into Monday, anticipate delightful weather with plenty of sunshine and a high of 80. Monday night will bring a crystal clear sky with a low of 63. Looking ahead to Tuesday, we can expect mostly sunny conditions with a high of 85. I'm meteorologist Jason Caterina on AM 560, The Answer.
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9: 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On this edition of the Center Square Radio Hour, Democratic Party fundraising organization Act Blue continues to be scrutinized after questionable campaign contributions are investigated. Prosecuting animal rights activists storming a dog breeder over alleged animal mistreatments could end up costing taxpayers millions. Parental rights around gender identity and the ongoing drive to dismantle the Department of Education, and how will the Federal Reserve keeping interest rates flat impact the economy? All these stories and more on this edition of the Center Square Radio Hour. We'll be right back after this.
10: Teacher Lauren Johnson returned all the graded essays but one. He believed that one student was capable of more.
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9: 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I'm Greg Bishop.
14: We have additional evidence of Act Blue detecting at least 22 significant fraud campaigns. 9 of those fraud campaigns had a foreign nexus. After receiving this information, we deposed and interviewed 5 former Act Blue employees. When deposed, Act Blue employees refused to answer a single question. Instead, they invoked the Fifth Amendment 146 times. We gave ActBlue employees an opportunity to answer our questions, but they refused.
15: That was Wisconsin Republican U.S. Representative Brian Steele opening up a congressional hearing last month about the political fundraising operation ActBlue. The organization's facing more scrutiny after a recent report raised questions about thousands of political donations made in the name of an 88-year-old Michigan woman. Joining us to discuss this further is the Center Square reporter, Elise Apel. Elise, who is Elizabeth Waffle, and did she really donate more than $150,000 over 5 years?
16: Good morning, Greg. Thanks for having me on. That's the real question. So Elizabeth Waffle is an 88-year-old woman that lives in a small town, remote town in Michigan. She's actually currently living in a RV trailer because her house burned down 2 years ago. So this all came to light because of a Michigan Enjoyer reporter that went out and interviewed Elizabeth Waffle, because according to their numbers, she's given more than $150,000 via ActBlue. So that's the Democrats' kind of fundraising platform where they get money from especially smaller donors. And, you know, they fundraise nationally for Democrat candidates or progressive organizations. So the Michigan Enjoyer, according to their reporting, reported that she made almost 15,000 donations over the past 5 years, and totaling more than $150,000. Now, when I pulled the numbers myself, I looked at numbers more along the lines of 100,000, and range with donations about 12,900 donations coming from a woman named Elizabeth Waffle, and that's according to Federal Election Commission records. So definitely some numbers that were really interesting from a woman that doesn't own a computer. Kind of in this video that went viral over the weekend, they show her trying to fill out the ActBlue form, and she, you know, her Wi-Fi is really spotty. So just lots of questions around, did this woman really give this money? And, you know, no one really knows.
15: And again, you're delving into Federal Election Commission records to find donations allegedly made by Elizabeth Waffle. 12,900 donations is what you were able to confirm. That's a lot of donations.
16: It's a lot of donations over the past 5 years. So that's multiple donations per day.
15: And what's the range there? I mean, is it pennies to several dollars? I mean, how much are we talking?
16: No. So it's 24 cents to $107.50. So it really is kind of these smaller donations, you know, lots of $5, $10 donations just over and over again, you know, every day, every month, for the past 5 years.
15: So what's going on here? If she says she didn't make these donations, I mean, her house just burned down. She's living in a trailer. She's 88 years old. I would imagine if she had $100,000, she'd probably rather use that to live. If she's not giving that money, what's going on here?
16: Yeah, so that was the interesting thing with the video. She never outright came and said that she did not make those donations. She said things along the lines of, I doubt it. I can't believe I did something like this. I don't have that kind of money. So that was the really interesting thing. And she actually did admit to giving money to ActBlue fairly regularly to different candidates. But she seemed to have no idea that it was in these kind of massive totals. And we had the chance to talk to ActBlue. They sent us a statement, the Center Square statement. And so we were able to talk to their external communications director. And she told us that ActBlue has reviewed all relevant contribution data, and our customer service team has already reached out to the donor for more information. It is standard operating procedure that we take corrective action when a non-compliant donation is identified, which may include but is not limited to blocking accounts from further contributions, issuing requested refunds to users, and reporting any fraudulent activity to the appropriate authorities. So basically, they made no statement about whether or not, you know, Waffle's contributions were fraudulent, but did say that they are going to be talking to her.
15: You know, it's interesting you got that statement from ActBlue. Being a media organization, we reach out to these groups that we end up writing about, and, you know, they're not under oath, right? They can send you any statement they want. But when ActBlue was under oath in front of the U.S. House answering questions from Republican U.S. Representative Brian Steele, here's how that went.
14: After you sent me the 2023 letter, ActBlue weakened its fraud prevention rules twice in 2024. Quote, even after internal assessments confirmed that these policy changes would lead to more fraudulent donations, end quote. Did you weaken fraud prevention standards to increase donations on the ActBlue platform?
17: On the advice of counsel, I respectfully decline to answer the question pursuant to my Fifth Amendment rights under the Constitution.
15: So again, you got a statement from ActBlue, but you also tuned into that hearing last month. How many times did they give that Fifth Amendment response?
16: Dozens of times. You know, they basically refused to answer almost any questions about this issue. So this is really, you know, this is the big question for Republicans. What really is going on at ActBlue? And, you know, when they refuse to answer questions, it's hard to tell.
15: Now, this question may come out of left field for some people, but when we're talking about these questionable donations, this term comes up, and it's kind of an interesting one, smurfing. What is smurfing in the context of political donations?
16: Yeah, so in my reporting on this story, I was able to talk to Parker Thayer, who's an investigative researcher with the conservative nonprofit Capital Research Center, who they've been able to do a lot of different research into ActBlue. They've conducted multiple investigations. And something that Thayer talked about was this term called smurfing. And basically kind of the idea behind it is that on the FEC database, you basically have all the information to be able to give in that person's name. So they publish, when you go in to give money, say on ActBlue, all you need to know is an address, an employer, a name, and that is all just public information on the FEC website. So this term called smurfing is one where basically people allege that basically foreign money or larger donors are going into the FEC website and giving money fraudulently via these people's names that are just publicly available on the FEC website. Thayer said that maybe this case of the Michigan woman could be an example of smurfing, but obviously, you know, there's no real proof of that. But he just flagged that this is a real issue that they've been trying to raise red flags about for a while.
15: And you can see that, you know, with the case of Elizabeth Waffle, she says she has given to ActBlue in the past, doesn't think that she's given $150,000. How much exactly is legitimate? These are questions that they're trying to get to, even in the halls of Congress, not just there in Michigan, Elise. But finally here, you know, last month, you've got, during that congressional hearing, Texas Democratic U.S. Representative Julie Johnson, critical of the hearing, being led by the Republican majority, questioning why the focus didn't include other organizations like Republicans Win Red. Here's her criticism.
18: Now they're trying to go after the money of Democratic small donors, the little mom and pops, the little teachers who send their $25 a month in to elect the candidates of their choice because they're terrified that they're going to lose in November. So my comment to the American people is vote, contribute through ActBlue, send money to your Democratic candidates, make sure that Democrats win in November so we can stop this nonsense once and for all.
15: Well, Elise, you know, interesting question she raises. Are there similar concerns about Republican-led fundraising organizations?
16: Yeah, and this is what Thayer told me, is that it could be very probable that WinRed has very similar problems to ActBlue. Now, the interesting thing with WinRed is it doesn't seem to just be as pushed out there as ActBlue. ActBlue, you know, probably most people on the street, if you asked what ActBlue is, would be able to somewhat identify, oh, you know, that's how the Democrats make money. WinRed, you know, I don't think most people know much about WinRed, and it doesn't seem to be a very effective you know, fundraising tool for Republicans. So it seems like they could have some of the same issues, but it's just not as large scale as really ActBlue is.
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15: Viewer discretion advised, this story deals with allegations of animal abuse.
19: Spending endless taxpayer dollars to try to arrest people who are for trying to help dogs, I think is a pretty crazy prospect.
15: That's surveillance video of a vehicle being driven through the main gate of a now-defunct dog breeder, Ridgeland, in Wisconsin, followed by Liam Gray, executive director of the Wilberforce Institute. The story? Well, it might cost taxpayers as much as $5 million to prosecute about 50 animal rights activists who attempted to take beagles from a breeder accused of abusing them. Let's bring in the Center Square investigative reporter, Jared Strong, for more. Jared, one of the arrested activists in this story, they have a trial that's set for January. What's behind the charges in this story?
20: Well, thanks for having me, Greg. For years, animal rights activists have claimed abuse by Ridgeland Farms in Wisconsin, which at any given time typically had several thousand beagles it was breeding for sale for research. It had been operating since the 1960s. So beagles are used for research because they're small, they're easygoing and trusting. They're used, for example, to test drugs and chemicals for human and other animal safety. Now, former Ridgeland employees said they had witnessed abuse of the dogs, but local law enforcement had apparently declined to investigate. That led some of the activists to go directly to a circuit court judge who has the power to order an investigation, and that's what happened early last year. A special prosecutor was appointed to look into it, and he found that there was evidence to bring felony abuse charges against Ridgeland. That led Ridgeland to agree to abandon its breeding operation, which concluded just in recent weeks. But there were many months that passed as Ridgeland wound down its operations, during which the beagle advocates worried about ongoing abuse, and they staged two rescues in March and April. They broke into Ridgeland, took more than a dozen dogs in March, and that led to felony burglary and theft charges against about four dozen people that were filed early this month.
15: Now, Jared, again, let's look a little bit at the Ridgeland investigation in early 2025. As you reported, a judge did agree that evidence supports cruelty charges and said that the district attorney failed to issue a complaint. But then, as some of these cases tend to play out, they go and tap a different prosecutor from maybe a neighboring county or elsewhere, and they become a special prosecutor. But even that special prosecutor went about and withheld those charges. Why did that special prosecutor decide, you know what, we're not going to use the full force of the prosecutorial system to go after this farm, despite what a judge said?
20: Yeah, well, the special prosecutor who was appointed, it was La Crosse County District Attorney Tim Grinke. He's talked at length about this publicly and in his report to the judge. He said it was the most expeditious way to ensure the safety of the dogs. He said, a prosecution might have taken more than a year and didn't have a guaranteed outcome. He felt that this path would remedy the situation and best serve the general public and taxpayers.
15: Jared, the story gets a bit graphic when you talk about some of the things that were alleged to have been taking place behind those fences. But if you can, explain what some of those alleged procedures being done against these beagles were.
20: Yeah, well, the special prosecutor found that there was credible evidence that Ridgeland had unqualified workers perform surgeries to correct what's known as cherry eye. It's a somewhat common problem that happens when a beagle's eye gland dislodges and becomes exposed. Now, the best way to fix it is to tuck that gland back into place that ensures that it'll keep producing tears to keep the eye moist. But Ridgeland had its workers cut the gland off without using anesthesia, it was alleged. So they'd pull a dog out of its enclosure, snip off the gland, and put the dog back. A former worker said that the dogs appeared to be in significant pain and that other dogs would lick the blood from their wounds. The former workers also said that Ridgeland employees would cut the back of the dog's throats to damage their vocal cords to make their barks quieter. But those allegations were old enough that they exceeded the statute of limitations and couldn't be prosecuted. But, you know, the cherry eye procedures were well documented by Ridgeland itself, which is why they could have led to charges.
15: And you even reported that there were employees who blew the whistle on these things. Now, you attempted to contact Ridgeland. You did not get a statement back from them, but they did say on their website that there's no credible evidence of animal abuse, cruelty, mistreatment, or neglect at Ridgeland Farms has ever been presented or substantiated. Now, again, that special prosecutor not advancing charges. But let's talk about the activists in this case. Now, there were two different attempts, as you said, to retrieve these dogs. Four dozen people facing felony burglary and theft charges from that March break-in. Unclear what's going to happen with the attempt in April, where they were met by law enforcement who were ready. But Ridgeland provided photos and video of not just that vehicle we've seen in the frame here every once in a while, breaking through the fence, but also they posted what were called burglary, or rather break-in tools. Looks like a circular saw of sorts, different types of drills, and things along those lines. Now, those burglary charges, pretty severe, punishable by up to 12 and a half years in prison. Is there any sense of accountability amongst the activists in this story?
20: Yeah, I mean, they weren't hiding what they were trying to do. You know, these rescues were well publicized. I mean, in the second one, there was a heavy law enforcement presence waiting for them to come. So the activists, the Beagle advocates, they say that the fault really lies with the Dane County Attorney's Office because it failed to investigate Ridgeland despite their repeated pleas over the years. And even though there was an agreement in place to get the dogs out of there, they were justified to stage the rescues because of the fear of ongoing abuse.
15: Yeah, and you talked with a litigation fellow for the Animal Activist Legal Defense Project, Stefan Seitz, and he said that they're eager to go to trial, saying that they think that they did morally just things, and they also believe they're legally right. Here's a little bit of what he had to tell you.
0: The law does give various affirmative defenses. I think sort of intuitively, we're all familiar with the idea of like a dog trapped in a hot car. I can't ordinarily go around breaking windows, but if there's a dog or a child in the back of a car who's overheating, then I can take emergency action and break someone's window and save that dog or that child. And I think this is sort of that on a much larger, more extreme scale. There's ongoing animal cruelty going on. No one is willing to do anything.
15: Now, obviously, that's an argument that could very well be in front of a jury with a trial that could start as early as January. So just in a handful of months here. How much is this going to cost taxpayers? Not just, you know, the amount used to respond to these activists encroaching upon the farm here, but also to prosecute these individuals.
20: Well, it's kind of a hard figure to pin down. One of the activists who was arrested, he's also an attorney, and he estimated that it would cost more than $100,000 per person to prosecute, you know, each one of those defendants. So, I mean, that, do the math on that. That's potentially millions of dollars. The county attorney's office didn't respond to our request to give their own estimate or respond to his estimate. Federal surveys have shown that felony prosecutions often cost less than $10,000, but skewed a little bit in this context because, you know, the vast, vast majority of those prosecutions result in either plea deals or dismissals, not trials, which are much more expensive. And then on top of that, there might be appeals that drive up the cost.
15: Jared, your story highlights, you know, not just those concerns that the activists who are charged with crimes have about the taxpayer cost and about the lives and safety of these beagles, but also seems to highlight that dichotomy between actions taken against the activists to hold them accountable for showing up to a private property with burglary tools and using a vehicle to smash through a gate. But that, contrasting that with whatever actions were taken against the dog breeder, what did the Dane County Sheriff's Office have to say about that perception of this dichotomy?
20: Well, they didn't respond to our interview requests, including, you know, how much they spent to respond, especially to that second rescue. Like I said, there was a heavy law enforcement presence, multiple departments. But the sheriff's office does keep information on its website explaining its response in this situation. They basically say that they responded to the immediate criminal activity of the activists at Ridgeland Farms, and that investigations into the operation of Ridgeland itself are better suited to state or federal government regulators rather than local law enforcement. They emphasize that they were not trying to protect animal cruelty, as people had complained at length about.
15: And they said that the office enforces laws as written and operates within clearly defined legal boundaries. Jared, a fascinating story, and something I think we'll definitely want to watch as the trial for at least one activist is expected to start in January. So we'll look for updates on this story and more.
9: 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I'm Greg Bishop. 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Those stories and more from thecentersquare.com when we return on the Center Square Radio Hour.
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22: News. I'm Ted Linder. President Trump tells reporters on Air Force One the negotiations with Iran will begin Monday. Says he paused attacks on Iran as a gesture to other nations.
23: Now what we're doing is we're talking to them in the form of a negotiation. It begins tomorrow afternoon, and we'll see if it's true. I'd love to do that. Save a lot of lives.
22: The U.S. has paused attacks in Iran before only to see negotiations fall apart. Wildfires burning in Spokane, Washington, have forced 60,000 people to evacuate. Dave, up the Grove, Washington Commissioner of Public Lands.
24: This is one of 15 major fires burning throughout the state of Washington right now. More than 250,000 acres are on fire in this state. This is an extraordinary wildfire season in the Pacific Northwest. It's not a normal season.
22: At least 600 homes, businesses, and other structures have been destroyed by fire so far. 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
9: 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I'm Greg Bishop. Now for some quick hits with headlines from across the country.
15: While there are no surprises at the top of the latest poll in Wisconsin's race for governor, but the Center Square contributor Benjamin Yant reports there are some new insights that show what matters to voters. The Institute for Reforming Government released its latest poll Thursday and shows that affordability is far away the most important issue for Wisconsin voters. The poll states 82% of voters call inflation, the cost of living, very important from the provided issues. 38% name it their most single important issue, more than double the next highest answer. But it goes further than that. According to IRG's Chris Reeder, he said that when we ask what is the main thing that would help you in your affordability, the main thing is food costs. But lower taxes is at number two. Now, Reeder said the cost of housing is also quickly becoming a huge concern. The poll's other top headline is a general statewide lack of support for socialism and Democratic Socialist candidates. Meanwhile, a new report from the National Federation of Independent Businesses shows California is one of the nation's most challenging states for doing business. The Center Square, California reporter Madeline Shannon reports the Small Business Optimism Index in the study, which tracks economic conditions small businesses operate in, is 97.2 in the Golden State. That's 1.3 points under the National Small Business Optimism Index of 98.5. So far this year, California's small businesses largely reported a drop in profits, a 12-point deficit compared to the rest of the country. There are also fewer reported job openings at small businesses throughout the state. Other measures of small business optimism showed small drops in areas such as expected credit conditions, expectations the economy will improve, low inventory concerns, expansion plans, and efforts to increase inventory. A Florida judge has heard arguments Wednesday challenging the ballot language for the Property Tax Relief Amendment, also known as Amendment 3. The Center Square contributor Marilee Gasser reports three similar lawsuits were consolidated into one hearing before Second Judicial Circuit Court Judge David Frank. The plaintiffs from the three suits maintain similar arguments, primarily that the ballot language used for Amendment 3 is biased and fails to properly inform voters. The current ballot title for Amendment 3 includes the phrase, "Save our homes from excessive property taxes." The argument is that using the word "save" employs emotional terms, which shouldn't be included. Plaintiffs also argue that the summary text of the amendment left out important details, which could mislead voters about what they are voting for. Proposed orders in that case are due to the court by Monday afternoon. And the Shreveport Police Officers Association suing the city of Shreveport, Louisiana, and three police department leaders, saying officers there are being illegally forced to work mandatory overtime because of chronic staffing shortages. The Center Square, Louisiana editor Misty Castile reports the lawsuit filed Tuesday seeks a declaratory judgment that the city's overtime policy violates Louisiana law, and they ask a judge to prohibit the city from requiring officers to work beyond statutory limits. According to the petition, state law limits the number of hours municipal police officers may be required to work except during emergencies. The union says the city's reliance on mandatory overtime stems from long-standing staffing shortages, not the type of emergencies contemplated by state law. The union is not seeking monetary damages. Instead, it's asking the court to declare the city's mandatory overtime policy unlawful and permanently prohibit officials and officers from requiring officers to work overtime beyond the limits established by them.
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2: 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I'm Greg Bishop.
15: The U.S. Department of Education's Student Privacy Policy Office and the Department of Justice alleged that two school districts, Anne Arundel County Public Schools in Maryland and Ann Arbor Public Schools in Michigan, have withheld information from parents regarding students' gender identity. Joining us to delve into this story is the Center Square education reporter, Esther Wickham. Esther, thanks for taking time with us. What are these two school districts accused of doing exactly?
4: Yeah, thanks, Greg, for having me. So essentially the state of Maryland and Michigan school districts have been kind of caught in the middle of this question of, are they valuing parents' rights? And this all happened a few months back when some parents in the state of Maryland received an email about their student and they used different pronouns. They referred to their daughter as male pronouns, and it kind of sparked a debate on what was happening inside the classroom. And over the past couple of months, the Department of Justice, as well as these parents, after sending a complaint, were requesting the school district to provide clarity on this issue, but they refused to send information about their student because of confidential medical records, saying that they didn't want to violate the law when it comes to information relating to the minor child. And so this raises huge parental rights issues, especially under FERPA, the Federal Education Privacy Act.
15: Now, Esther, what's the, you know, ultimate outcome going to be here? Is it going to be just a slap on the wrist, or, you know, what kind of sanctions could be leveled against these districts if they don't at least comply with handing over information?
4: Yeah, so the Department of Education has given these two school districts until August 10th to kind of change the policies when it comes to information relaying to parents, because, you know, these are their parents, they have the right to know, and this sets a lot of precedent because we've seen over the past year many cases, specifically the Mirabella v. Bonta case that went to the Supreme Court and asked them, you know, do parents have the right to know, or is this a, you know, privacy or confidential question? And the Supreme Court was clear in that case, parents have the right to know and school districts can't necessarily withhold information from them. And so we'll see once August 10th comes if these school districts will respond. But seeing as the school districts, when they responded to me, essentially said they found out when the press release was released by the Department of Education. And so they're looking through their policies and seeing if they are going to change it, or they're waiting for more information from the Department of Education.
15: You did get a statement from the Department of Justice on this story. What did they have to say?
4: Yeah, so the Assistant Attorney General from the DOJ essentially said that under FERPA, you know, it's not optional. They have the right to know. Parents have the right to know. And when it comes to the protection of families and for parents to understand what's happening in the classroom, they need to know because, again, they are their parents. And essentially, when it comes to information based on a minor or a child, especially sensitive information, the school district should be relaying that information to the parents, and that's not something that should be held by the teachers or the school districts. And so they're saying, you know, this is definitely setting a precedent for other school districts. And not only that, Greg, we've seen across the country over the past couple of months, many other school districts where the Department of Education and the Trump administration has taken action. And this is one of many cases where they're wanting to uphold parental rights and hold these school districts accountable.
15: Well, we'll see what happens with that August 10th deadline rapidly approaching for these school districts to provide information and answer the Department of Education and Department of Justice's inquiry about this. And again, you said you reached out to one of the school districts, didn't hear back yet. We'll see if we can get more from them for future updates. Esther, another education story that you've been tracking is with the Trump administration's goal to dismantle the U.S. Department of Education. And that was one thing that was a pretty prominent campaign promise. And at the beginning of 2025, a lot of people looking to see what was going to happen there. But tell us about those efforts to shift two divisions within the Department of Education to a couple of different other federal agencies. And what exactly are Democrats upset about?
4: Yeah, so the Trump administration, in an effort to dismantle the Department of Education, has moved the Office of Civil Rights over to the Department of Justice and the Office of Special Education and Rehabilitative Services over to the Health and Human Services. And this is all in a part to, as the Secretary of Education, Linda McMahon, has said time and time again, to kind of cut bureaucracy, cut the red tape, and put states, as well as parents, back into the driver's seat when it comes to education. Well, many Democrats, especially all the Democrats on the Education Committee, about 86 Democrats, were not happy with this move, and they actually sent a letter to the Secretary of Education demanding that this transfer be reversed. And they essentially cite that this transfer reduces effectiveness because these specific agencies aren't readily equipped with the staff and size to address all of the complaints, especially when it comes to the civil rights complaints.
5: Yeah, in that letter, you had how many Democrats sign this, ultimately saying that moving it to these specialized agencies will lower the impact that these agencies within the Department of Education have. But what did the Department of Education have to say about that criticism?
4: Yeah, so the Department of Education got back to me. The press secretary, Savannah Newhouse, kind of rejected those criticisms, and she kind of called out these Democrats saying, you know, they don't really know what this process looks like, it's not a collapse of American education. She highlights that they're just fear-mongering students and American citizens that don't know how this process works. And, you know, they highlight that the Department of Education, even though they're transferring agencies and dismantling the department, their goal is still to protect students, and they're still committed to reinforcing those that have special needs, special education, and those that are disabled within the classroom. And transferring those agencies simply does not change that.
5: Yeah, and again, just to reiterate here, what the Trump administration is looking to do is move the Office of Civil Rights out of the Department of Education and put it into the Department of Justice, which already has an Office for Civil Rights, but they're also wanting to move the Office of Special Education and Rehabilitative Services, again, from the Department of Education to the federal agency Health and Human Services. So it seems that it's just a consolidation of some efforts that might be doubled up in various places.
4: Yeah, and I spoke with Michael Pallera. He worked with the Department of Education for over 10 years, four different administrations, and he recently moved out to a different organization. But he was a part of this response as well from 60 civil rights organizations that, again, were not happy with that transfer. And they kind of questioned, just as you said, the transferring of the agencies, whether that weaponizes or weakens the infrastructure of the civil rights complaints, because these offices are receiving civil rights complaints all the time. And he kind of questions if the DOJ has the infrastructure to respond as well as fulfill their roles and duties as a Department of Justice. But as I said before, the Department of Education is ensuring people that they're still protecting students, and hoping that this dismantling of the Department of Education gives more opportunity and strength back to the states and kind of cut that bureaucracy as a whole.
22: 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I'm Greg Bishop.
6: Teacher Lauren Johnson returned all the graded essays but one. 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
6: 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I became a writer. And I wrote this to thank him.
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11: Now let's go to a conversation I had with PhD economist Orfe Duvungi about the outcome of this week's Federal Open Markets Commission meeting, where they kept interest rates flat.
12: Today, as you know, our committee decided to vote by a 9-3 vote to maintain the target range for the federal funds rate at 3.5% to 3.75%. The committee is continuing its policy of making ample reserves in the banking system.
15: That was Federal Reserve Board Chairman Kevin Warsh yesterday after the Federal Open Market Committee met and voted to keep interest rates steady. The decision keeps borrowing costs elevated for mortgages, car loans, and credit cards heading into the fall. It also holds up one of the government's fastest growing expenses, interest on the national debt. Welcome back to the States. I'm Greg Bishop, and we've been previewing some of what was going to be coming up with the FOMC meeting and the things that arrived at the Fed's doorstep this week with Everyday Economics. Co-host of the Center Square's Everyday Economics, PhD economist Orfe Duvungi, joins us now. Orfe, what do you take away from yesterday's meeting and the outcome?
14: Yeah, I mean, look, you know, back in June at the last Fed meeting, you know, we got the release of the summary of economic projections. And what it shows is that most of the people on that committee expect inflation at the end of this year to be around where it is today. Inflation is actually even slightly hotter than where people expected to end the year. And you look at the labor market, and the labor market is stable, no longer deteriorating. And the unemployment rate is actually a little bit tighter than what the Fed expected would happen this year. And so slightly hotter inflation than expected, a slightly tighter labor market points to a Fed that could potentially be hiking next rather than cutting. Remember, we came into the year thinking we were going to get more rate cuts. Cuts are off the table. And we had three dissents this time, with three people on the committee pointing to rate hikes as opposed to holding. And so that's where we are today. And what does it mean for households? Well, you know, it means the floor is not falling. It's not getting lower. And that borrowing cost might remain elevated for the foreseeable future.
15: Yeah, and I was going to have you kind of, you know, boil that down. Why should the average consumer care about where the interest rates are, and how is that going to impact them down the line? Obviously, when we talked about this earlier this week before the meeting, you've got those four major pressures that kind of landed at the Fed's doorstep, being, you know, the war in Iran. You've got the energy costs, the AI investments, the data centers. I mean, go through those again and how those may have played into this decision yesterday to keep rates flat.
14: Totally. That's right. The Fed has this mandate, right? So focus on inflation and the labor market. The labor market's no longer deteriorating, and it's, you know, looks pretty good with an unemployment rate at 4.2%. But you look at the inflation side, and there are so many forces at play right now pushing inflation higher. You got tariffs, right? Nearly half of firms paid a tariff say there are more price increases coming. They are going to pass those costs to consumers. So that's pressure on prices and ultimately inflation. You got war and oil. The conflict overseas in the Middle East threatened shipping routes. Oil and transportation costs have surged. Everything, when oil prices rise, it touches everything, you know, from food prices to, you know, the cost of the stuff that gets at your front door coming from Amazon every day. There's the AI spending, the AI investment. In the short run, I mean, the hope is that in the long run, AI will make workers more productive. But in the short run, it adds to demand and fuels prices as well. And then, of course, you have deficit finance spending from the government planning to borrow $671 billion this quarter alone. you know, all of that federal spending and borrowing is also adding to demand and pushing pressure on interest rates. And so all of those factors right now point to higher interest rates, not lower. It points to fuel on prices that causes inflation to remain stubbornly elevated in the near term. And so for that reason, the Fed focused on bringing inflation lower has to keep interest rates where they're at. And some members of the committee are even now considering a rate hike.
5: So Orfe, what's next? When do they review this again and make a decision whether to, you know, cut, keep flat, or increase that interest rate?
14: Yeah, I think they're going to continue. They basically told us, right? They're going to continue looking at the data, wait for the data to come in, and then decide. Right now, the we had a little bit of relief, right? We had you know, the gas prices had come down a little bit when, you know, when we had some hope that this conflict overseas was going to end. The conflict hasn't ended and kind of heated up a little bit. And of course, gas prices went back up. And so there isn't a lot of hope left for a rate cut this year. And I just don't, you know, I don't expect it. I think ultimately the Fed should probably hold. Why do I say that? I say that because the increase in prices, you know, coming from the supply side forces, like the oil, for example, the increase in oil, the tariffs, those are taxes on the consumer. They act to squeeze the household balance sheet. And those taxes on the consumer ultimately are going to lead to consumers pulling back. And if consumers pull back, interest rate hikes, right? Any kind of increase in interest rates could potentially be disastrous for a consumer that's barely hanging on right now.
5: Lorfe, there's going to be a lot more to be said about this in the months ahead and the impact on those consumers all across the country. And be sure to subscribe to Everyday Economics, where you can get a breakdown of what is happening with the economy impacting your wallet, your household.
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2: Giving diplomacy a chance. I'm Ted Lindner, Fox News. After days of threatening military actions, what President Trump is saying this weekend, after U.S. allies in the Gulf persuaded him to hit the pause button.
3: We had an attack that would be the biggest attack since World War II, and it would have been disastrous.
2: The president speaking to reporters on Air Force One Sunday night.
3: Just see how it is. We're ready to go anytime we want. Would I rather make a deal? I'm not looking to kill people.
2: The president saying the goal is to reopen the Strait of Hormuz and revive nuclear talks with Iran. He says the U.S. would resume talks on Monday. Meantime, on Sunday, police in Twin Falls, Idaho, identifying the gunman they say shot and killed 2 people and injured 7 at a fast food restaurant.
4: The restaurant chain owner confirmed one of the victims was an employee. Police Chief Matthew Hicks did release the name of the shooter and how he died.
5: We can confirm that the suspect, 24-year-old Chad Williams, is deceased from a self-inflicted gunshot wound.
4: Chief Hicks also credited an off-duty Idaho trooper and an armed citizen for engaging the shooter and driving him away from the restaurant before he took his own life. Several victims were injured, some critically. Chief Hicks said it's believed Williams was the only shooter. Gernal Scott, Fox News.
2: No word on what prompted the shooting. GOP Congressman Max Miller says he won't end his reelection bid despite his ex-wife's abuse allegations, which he denies.
6: Child Protective Services closed its investigation as unsubstantiated to me, meaning there was no evidence and no substantiation in its findings against me, but they were found against 2 daycare workers.
2: That sound from an archived live stream posted to his ex account, Congressman Miller facing severe domestic abuse, physical assault, and verbal harassment allegations. 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
4: Things are buzzing here in Washington, D.C. This is why the Senate shouldn't go on recess, by the way. We'll get to that a little later in the show. Thune spoke out about the SAVE Act and voter ID. So did Trump. They're going back and forth up and down Pennsylvania Avenue. We'll give you an update on that, but the Senate shouldn't go on recess when we can have hearings like we had yesterday that are clarifying. These are clarifying moments, I think, for the American people. One side of that panel, the Democrats, were fully in favor of stopping the conversation, not asking any questions, not challenging the people who upended and ruined your lives during the COVID-19 pandemic, and want to walk away not just without any accountability or repercussions, they want to walk away rich. Based on money they made during your misery. Yeah, their businesses were thriving. And by the way, Anthony Fauci was our employee. We paid his salary. What is he doing getting rich on our dime? I think that demands an answer, but not if you're Anthony Fauci and not if you're the Democrats who circled the wagons around him yesterday and they want to keep you in the dark. They want to protect their own. They're good at it. I got to hand it to them. Wish my side were that good and that disciplined and that, I don't know, mafia-like. But if you're ticked about it, I sure hope you take it out on whatever Democrat is running in your state or in your district. I'm sorry, gone are the days where you can say, yeah, you know, but my congressman's okay. He's not one of them. No. Unless he's speaking out and condemning what happened yesterday, unless she is demanding the same answers that you're demanding, your congressman, your senator is in fact one of them. Even if you got a flag flown at the Capitol, I promise you every congressman will do that for you. It's right there on their website. That doesn't make them deserving of your vote. Now's the time to actually do something with your vote and send a message to the party that wanted answers, demanded accountability for what happened to you. And I would dare say, unless you had the loss of a child or a loved one in the war on terror or some other military conflict, I would dare say that short of that, what the government did to you during COVID-19 is the most impactful and devastating destruction that you have had to suffer at the hands of the government in your entire lifetime. Short of losing a loved one in war, this was it. And if that doesn't demand answers and accountability, I'm at a loss. What's the point of a constitutional republic? What's the point of representatives acting on our behalf? Well, yesterday you saw Republicans acting on your behalf, and you saw Democrats acting on behalf of the permanent political class, of the blob, of the deep state, of what, the bureaucracy, of the status quo, of the we've got the power and we will make your lives miserable if we choose to do so, and we will not answer any questions when challenged. That's what they stood for yesterday, and that's what this election should be about this November. To bring you up to speed, here is the moment of truth. You heard it live on this program as we checked in at the Senate hearing. Here was Anthony Fauci at the tail end of his gratuitous self-aggrandizing statement about his august political career. He ended it with this.
5: Given Senator Paul's obvious obsession with calling for my prosecution, his repeated slanderous comments about me, and recently his publicly releasing my unredacted personal diary aimed at embarrassing and intimidating me, the only conclusion I can reach is that the sole reason he is calling me before this committee is to get me to say something, anything, that could vindicate his repeated public pledges that I end up, in his words, quote, behind bars, unquote. Any reasonable person who has followed his unhinged obsession with me would readily come to the same conclusion. Therefore, although it pains me to do so, because of the respect I have for the legislative branch of government and my decades-long record of cooperating with Congress, under the advice of my attorneys, I will invoke my right under the Fifth Amendment of the Constitution to refrain from answering your questions. Thank you.
4: There are very few legal experts and analysts that I spoke with off the record or and for background purposes so that I could educate myself, or let alone those I've seen on cable news or broadcast news commenting on this extraordinary moment over the last 24 hours, who say that he even had the option to plead the Fifth, considering his pardon and considering all of the other factors involved with the statement that he delivered. At the end of the hearing, Senator Paul, the chairman, said that they have a couple of options in front of them, one of which was to vote to hold him in contempt of Congress. I would actually extend that. I've had some lawyers suggest that he could be held for obstruction of justice by refusing to participate in this, given the pardon that he has. It's why people get pardons sometimes, so that they would cooperate. It's not exactly the same as immunity, but it's tantamount to it. There are a lot of options ahead. What would you like to see? That's the question on the table, 855-784-4255. Phil in Fredericksburg, listening on WMAL here in the greater Washington area. Phil, what do you make of what happened yesterday, and what should happen next?
6: All right, so we know that Fauci has the pardon. So either he has a pardon or he doesn't. He has the pardon, so he has to answer the question. So he is in contempt of court. I want them to file a beautifully written, based on perfect legal theory, contempt of court charge against him. I want it to look so beautifully written that even the communists on MSN and NBC go, wow, I can't find anything in this charging document that I can argue with. It looks like Anthony Fauci really messed himself over. But on top of that, we have to go after what Fauci did by going around everything that he affected. So we have to go to all the drug companies, Moderna, Johnson & Johnson, and Pfizer. We have to call in their CEOs, call in all of their communications that they had. Who gave them the DNA to make the vaccines that killed so many people? Who gave them the information that what were the instructions with that vaccine when it was given to them? And also, the most egregious part of this entire thing was we had ivermectin, we had other treatments. They completely destroyed the medical profession by hand-tying all of these doctors. You had cures that could save millions of people's lives.
4: Yeah.
6: And they were only interested in promoting the vaccine. And you said it, it's for money. It was for money. They killed millions of people worldwide for money. And I want to say one thing, too. I remember a certain week where it was in Italy, I believe, and in France, where every emergency room was filled with people. And
4: yeah, Northern Italy, Milan. Yeah, yeah.
6: Oh, my God. It was horrific. It was horrific. And we had the same thing here. And one last thing. I took the Johnson & Johnson shot. It damn near killed me. My wife took two Pfizer shots. The second Pfizer shot filled her with blood clots, and that did kill her.
7: Oh, so
6: I have a horse in this hunt, and I praise God, Jesus, for saving my life after my wife died, because those were dark times. And I am speaking for every person who lost a loved one because of this human piece of trash. And we need to get this guy.
4: God bless you, Phil. You have every right to feel the anger that we just heard. And you speak for a lot of people. Bless you. And I'm so sorry about that. I'm so sorry for you. And everyone, please keep Phil in your prayers and his wife. Yeah, you know, and to that end, if I can just tag on, there's not a lot I can say on Phil's behalf there. But he did trigger something that I think needs to be discussed. And that has to do with the medical community and the scientific community. We hear about these communities all the time, right? Scientific community, the scientific consensus, the medical community, you know, they're supposed to hold each other accountable. Right? Do doctors, if you talk to a doctor one-on-one, they will recognize the damage that this man and his agency did for the scientific community and for the medical community, the public health community. I only remember a couple of doctors who were willing to come on my program at the time because they already had status and tenure. One of them was Marty McCary, who studied virus and public health policies at Johns Hopkins University. He would come on a regular basis saying, I care about the public health of this nation and the public health policies, public health institutions, and this man is destroying our credibility. Where is the medical community? Where is the scientific community? Who knew better? Who knew better when they started sliming ivermectin? When they recognized that instead of actually searching for treatments for people who got COVID-19, they were singularly focused on finding some vaccine for it, which usually takes, you know, years, if not decades, to test and approve. Why disregard any actual treatment for the people who are actually contracting the virus? That was just, you know, an afterthought. Doctors knew better. Doctors knew better that there were options for a virus like this that were then trashed and diminished and mocked and ridiculed in the public sphere by people like Anthony Fauci. Why didn't doctors and scientists stand up and hold him accountable? Because if you don't hold your own community accountable, then you're part of the problem. And that's been one of the worst things amongst many horrible things that came out of this episode. 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
16: During the War for Independence, General George Washington, the man we refer to today as the father of our country, led American troops through military defeat after defeat. And in the bitter winter of 1777, he wrote this somber note to a friend in Philadelphia. Quote, "You might have tracked our army from White Marsh to Valley Forge by the blood on their feet," end of quote. Many soldiers continued to march through the deep snows of Pennsylvania without shoes. Others suffered from disease, hunger, and freezing conditions. Nearly 2,000 of Washington's men died, yet George Washington did not lose faith. Amid the hardship, loss, and uncertainty of Valley Forge, he turned to God in prayer. At a time when our nation once again faces division and uncertainty, may we follow Washington's example, kneeling humbly, praying faithfully, and asking God to guide the future of America.
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4: You know, part of my job here is to monitor and evaluate what corporate mainstream media is doing. So you don't have to. A lot of that means boiled down to, you know, watching CNN, MS Now, and the networks and things like that. And then we find clips and play them for you so you can see how out of touch they are. But oftentimes it's print journalism, stuff that you don't see, but they're very influential print journalists who end up being read by, you know, the hosts on CNN and what have you. and it informs their worldview. So here's the morning article from Politico. COVID rage had subsided. Then Congress called Fauci to testify. Lawmakers' anger boiled as they questioned the former COVID czar. This is some really Pulitzer Prize winning analysis by Carmen Pound, Simon Levien, and Robert King. Listen to the lead paragraph here. Besides the illness and death, the disruption and the loneliness, Americans remember the pandemic for its vitriol. Set aside the illness, death, disruption, and loneliness. When Americans look back, we were full of vitriol because of the illness and death and disruption and loneliness, and because nobody was coming forward with a straight answer to our questions as to why they were doing this to us. That's the lead sentence from Politico today. The handling of COVID divided the parties, the states, families, and neighbors, and has taken years in many cases to repair the damage. No one has tried to repair the damage. That's what they don't get. COVID rage had not subsided. You just won't listen to us. You won't act. You won't do anything. You won't respond. And yesterday was the perfect example of Anthony Fauci arrogantly and smugly, even after getting a decade-long pardon, still refusing to answer for his actions. No, Politico and Jake Tapper and Dana Bash and George Stephanopoulos and Joe Scarborough and everyone else who looks down on us and tries to lecture us from their air-conditioned studio and their teleprompters. No, COVID rage never subsided. And we have that rage because of the death, because of the illness, because of the disruption, because of the loneliness, because of the effect it had on our children and our loved ones and our parents. And it won't subside. It's a funny thing about rage. It needs to be addressed. That's what one political party tried to do yesterday on your behalf. And some of them really stepped up. Here's Bernie Moreno, freshman senator from Ohio, who continues to impress. He enlightened everyone about Anthony Fauci's attorneys, who Rand Paul had to excuse from the chamber. Listen.
0: Well, let me tell you who David Shertler is for the audience, because he was ejected by the chairman. He's a high-profile criminal attorney. He's represented some really great people, like Senator Bob Menendez. Maybe that's somebody who my Democrat colleagues may remember took gold bars as bribes from the Egyptians. And there's an article here in the Washington Free Beacon that talks about why you would hire a guy like Dervish Shertler. And the comment is, if you're in deep, that's who you call. Do you feel like you're in deep?
21: On the advice of counsel.
4: Yeah, you know how he answered. Yeah, so he lawyers up, and who does he lawyer up with? Bob Menendez's lawyers, the ones who defend corrupt public officials. Ashley Moody, senator from Florida, she used to be the attorney general. She had a good question I think a lot of us have been asking. Why did that pardon go all the way back to 2014? What the heck was that all about? We'll take a listen.
22: I'm just very interested why it was this date. Did it have anything to do with the fact that 2014 was also the year that the NIAID or NIH began funding EcoHealth Alliance's Understanding the Risk of Bat Coronavirus Emergence Grant?
21: On the advice of counsel, I respectfully decline to answer based upon my rights under the Fifth Amendment to the Constitution.
22: And this is the same grant that funded the work on bat coronaviruses at the Wuhan Institute on virology. Millions of Americans are questioning what happened during COVID, why we were getting given misleading information, misleading advice, why you gave conflicting statements based on, I guess, how you were feeling that day.
4: All right. Lynn in Illinois, Dakota in Portland, Oregon, Alan in South Pennsylvania. We're going to get to you next. Anthony Fauci doesn't want to hear from you. He holds you in contempt. We want to hear from you. You make this country what it is, and you make this show sing on days like this. So your calls at 855-784-4673. for two.
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0: Fox News, I'm Sue Guzman. Oil prices plummet as President Trump announces a pause in attacks against Iran, telling reporters Sunday talks are going to resume Monday.
1: Now what we're doing is we're talking to them in the form of a negotiation. It begins tomorrow afternoon, and we'll see if it's true. I'd love to do that, save a lot of lives.
0: The U.S. has paused attacks on Iran before, only to see negotiations fall apart. Wildfires burning in Spokane forced 60,000 people to evacuate. David Upthegrove, Washington Commissioner of Public Lands.
2: This is one of 15 major fires burning throughout the state of Washington right now. More than 250,000 acres are on fire in this state. This is an extraordinary wildfire season in the Pacific Northwest. It's not a normal season.
0: At least 600 homes, businesses, and structures destroyed. 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
5: Mr. President, we're seeing reporting that air conditioning systems are failing as temperatures rise. 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
10: 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All right. Continuing now with your reactions to Anthony Fauci yesterday and what the next steps need to be here. What do you want the people in Congress, in the Senate, in the White House who you voted for to represent your interests? What do you want them to do now? Alan, Pennsylvania, thanks for tuning in. Thanks for streaming the show. We appreciate it. Go ahead.
12: Larry, thank you for having me. Two quick questions. One, I wonder what Fauci put in his diary last night.
10: I'm sure he just wrote, on the advice of my counsel, I invoke.
12: The next, has anybody talked about a class action suit against him? I mean, for you know, the states. What about the damage he did to us?
10: Only on talk radio. I have not heard. You would think that there are plenty of attorneys out there who specialize in class action suits, and I would think that if and they get rich off them. And I would think that would be one ripe for the taking, especially considering the wealth that Anthony Fauci is sitting on. And at the very least, having to use that wealth to hire lawyers to defend himself and defend his actions. And listen, I'm not. It's funny, Alan. I like to start. I start to snowball off of these ideas, and I immediately, you know, I start to think about my Christian faith. And you're not supposed to look for revenge. You know, how do we protect ourselves from just seeking vengeance against this man versus justice? You know what I mean?
12: I'm not looking for vengeance. I just want what was taken from me. And
10: yeah,
12: you know, and nobody did it better.
10: That is justice. And by the way, honestly, I don't think I would have the same level of let's get this guy if he had just told the truth. That was the one option that would have kept him out of any legal trouble yesterday, is if he just told the truth and answered the questions. But he refused to. And it has stirred in me, and it sounds like from you, Alan, a renewed interest to try to get this guy. Frankly, if that's what justice looks like, that's what it needs to look like. All right, Alan, do you think your governor, because your senator, John Fetterman, yesterday actually comported himself pretty well. Do you think Josh Shapiro will step up and actually say something, or is he circling the wagons and protecting the status quo like your former health director there in Pennsylvania, Rachel Levine?
12: Well, you know, nobody could model like Dr. Rachel. But I'm really, I don't have a whole lot of faith in the governor. But it is kind of funny when we were all looking at Fetterman thinking, oh my God, what are we getting as our representative? And now we're all so proud of him for, you know, just being normal.
10: Yeah, exactly. For Democrats right now, the best you can pray for and hope for is normal. And the guy who had literal brain damage during the campaign, and I was with you, I was worried about what you got. You ended up getting more normal. You've got a couple of good senators right now from Pennsylvania, it appears. So well done you. Speaking of Fetterman, here's a moment yesterday, clip 15, for those of you who missed it. Here's John Fetterman in a suit and tie, thank you very much, and Anthony Fauci.
13: But one that it's not about much more your regrets, but I have one. And that is early on that there was the theory that the virus could have emerged from the lab. And early on that became like a right wing kinds of theory. And I thought it seemed to make sense. Now there was a really advanced lab that was close by. And then you have this unknown virus, out. So, but that became a very partisan thing. And now it seems now it's more and more emerging theory that would have come from the lab. Now, you know, I think that the next time our nation's facing something like this, we are not become, you know, as I might have been, blinded by the partisan idea that maybe the truth might come from a side that's different than you are. But I think we should really be willing to pursue truth, no matter where that may have emerged.
10: Keep thinking for yourself, Senator Fetterman. Keep asking those questions. Keep recognizing that what you're told is a right-wing conspiracy theory actually makes a little sense. I know there's a lot of talk here about Fetterman jumping and becoming a Republican. There's been a lot of think pieces about it. Here's the thing about John Fetterman. He knows for a fact that if he runs for re-election in Pennsylvania as a Democrat, they will destroy him in the primary, because you're not allowed to think for yourself in that party. So keep asking those questions, John Fetterman. Once you start challenging the premise that life doesn't begin at conception, your mind is going to be open to a whole world of possibilities and great ideas. Just keep, challenge that premise. Just explore the idea of what life is and whether it begins at conception. And you figure that out, John Fetterman, we will welcome you with open arms to our party. All right, let's get to Lynn in Illinois. Lynn, you're next up, listening on 92.9 FM there in Illinois. Thanks for calling O'Connor and Company.
14: Well, thank you for taking my call. My concern about the whole Fauci thing is, given his involvement with the World Health Organization, the disruption in global supply chains, the fact that the pandemic affected everybody worldwide, why is he not being held accountable worldwide?
10: Well, you wonder why, if maybe foreign countries think that it's more an American problem and they just see him as an influential bureaucrat that influenced our international stance on this as well as our domestic policies, which, because that's really functionally what he is. But I would hope, I would think that foreign governments as well would want to hold him accountable. The problem is we can't hold him accountable ourselves. So why should we, you know, wait for the UN or some tribunal of NATO nations to step up when they look at us and they see that we can't even do anything about him?
14: Well, I agree with that, but given the chance to do something, I believe that other world leaders should step in and try to help and say, look, we want the same answers. You don't have immunity here. You don't have a pardon here. The pardon was ineffective anyhow because he didn't commit another crime by perjuring himself again.
10: Right, right. Well, listen, there's a lot to unpack there, but I don't disagree with that. And, you know, listen, maybe President Trump was sort of inspired. Lynn, thank you for the call. President Trump was asked about this yesterday. He was doing a signing ceremony. Most of what they talked about in the executive office there in the Oval Office had to do with the SAVE Act and John Thune, and we're going to get to that a little later in the show. But here he was asked about Anthony Fauci pleading the fifth yesterday. This is cut seven, gents, if we can get to it. Here's President Trump.
15: Dr. Fauci invoked the Fifth Amendment more than 100 times today. Yes, Senator Rand Paul said he's going to hold a vote on holding him in contempt of Congress. Do you think Dr. Fauci should face repercussions for this?
16: Well, I watched the whole thing today, but more importantly, I was a part of the whole Fauci. I inherited Fauci. He was here from the 1980s, so I had him for a period of time. And I disagreed with him on a lot. I would have had to close down the whole country if I listened to him. I went the Federalist way, which is basically let the governors decide. And generally speaking, the Republican governors did very well. The Democrat governors did not very well. But Fauci wanted to have nobody wearing masks, if you remember, and then everybody had to wear five masks, as many masks as you could get. I mean, made a lot of mistakes. And he wasn't a big factor for me. He was a very big factor for Biden. And if you remember, even though we were prime time in terms of that whole disaster of COVID, far people died, fewer in the Trump administration than in the Biden administration. We ran it well. Operation Warp Speed was talked about as being one of the great success stories anywhere in the world, actually. And we did a good job, but many more people died under Biden than died in the Trump administration from COVID. COVID was a disaster, but Fauci did not help.
10: With all due respect to the president, who I like and support on a regular basis, that ain't good enough. You know, the president reads the room pretty well, and he reads public opinion pretty well. And it's not good enough to just say, more people died under Biden and Fauci didn't help, but he didn't have much influence. No, that's actually the wrong answer, sir. You need to say that I was spitting mad. I was spitting mad at the time because I thought I was getting bad advice and bad direction. And Fauci, because of his expertise, and I decided to trust the experts at the time, and I put in charge of my entire COVID response team Vice President Pence, who I guess now in retrospect we can question where his heart was in all of this. And I decided to trust the team and trust the experts. I didn't know enough about Fauci to question him. And then he walked me down this path to closing the government. And you can see from his own diaries, you can see from his own emails, and you can see from my public statements at the time that I wanted to end it after 15 days, get back to normal, get the economy going, and he resisted me all the way. He didn't end around me. He went to the media. He went to his pals, Jake Tapper, had dinner with them privately, and then had them beat me up on camera because he didn't have the cojones to do it to my face. They were working behind my back and undermining my presidency. And in his diaries, he talks about talking to Ron Klain, one of Joe Biden's political operatives before the election, telling him how excited he was to work in the Biden administration. No, I am absolutely furious at Anthony Fauci, and I'm going to ask the Justice Department and anyone else in the executive branch of government that I'm in charge of as president, I'm going to ask them to see whatever legal recourse we have. That's what Donald Trump needs to say. And by the way, it has the added benefit of being the truth. It ain't good enough to just sit there and say, well, you know, more people died under Biden than under Trump. This is not a scorecard situation. And it would go a long way for the president to recognize that there were a lot of mistakes made during his administration, during the first Trump term. I don't blame him for it. I want him to step up and acknowledge it. And then help us figure out why those decisions were made and who was giving him such bad advice. You agree? 855-784-4255. We'll continue next.
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0: Why do you ignore other media outlets and corporate legacy media when it comes to electronic media, radio, streaming video, like you've got here on this radio station, live here from the Relief Factor studio and on Salem News Channel? Why do you avoid them? Well, because, you know, Joe Scarborough on Morning Joe is in George Stephanopoulos there, and whoever is hosting, Gayle King, is she still the host of the CBS Morning Show? They're defending Anthony Fauci right now. They're saying this is a witch hunt. They're saying that he was a saint. He was a public servant. Thank God they have a Fifth Amendment there. Why do you turn to websites for news and analysis like Town Hall or any of the websites in the Town Hall media universe like Hot Air or Red State or PJ Media or Twitchy, etc.? Why do you do that? Well, because of this. This is my, I get my daily email newsletter from the New York Times, with all the top stories that matter the most, all the news that's fit to print, the New York Times that drives the news cycle and the rundowns of cable news and broadcast news and, frankly, other newspapers around the country. They wait to see what the New York Times is focusing on, and then that becomes one of the big stories in their rundown. So here's my morning newsletter from the New York Times. The subject line is, and the name of the newsletter, by the way, is The Morning. It's always fun to compare what they think the morning news rundown is compared to what we think here on this program. It's called The Morning, and the subject line today for today's newsletter is retribution. Retribution. So I click on it thinking, oh, they're going to focus on the Anthony Fauci hearing yesterday. That's their top story, retribution. That's one way to put it, I suppose, and you can take that however you'd like. There is definitely a need for retribution there, whether justified or not. So there's the New York Times subject line, retribution. You click on it, and imagine my surprise what the actual subject of that article is. Can you guess, can you even venture to guess what the top story of the New York Times morning newsletter is with the headline, retribution? I'll read it to you. This was the top story of the New York Times newsletter on the day where we're talking about the most consequential news of the day yesterday, Anthony Fauci trying to dodge any accountability or even any level of transparency by pleading the Fifth under oath in a Senate hearing about the COVID-19 pandemic. Here's what the New York Times focused on. New details emerged yesterday in the Justice Department's criminal case against James Comey, Trump's former FBI director and longtime nemesis, by way of a new court filing by Comey's lawyers that seek to dismiss the charges against him. These are the charges, of course, of James Comey engineering that message on the beach with seashells that said 8647. That's the top story of the New York Times. And let me just explain to you, because I've been in the media for a long time, how this story came about. Comey's lawyers filed their brief with the court and then emailed it to the reporter at the New York Times and said, hey, we just filed this. And if I were writing an article about it, this is how I would write it. And then the reporter at the New York Times takes the sample article that the lawyer gave them and maybe feeds it into some AI machine or rewords 7 or 8 sentences, and boom, you've got an article. Not just any article, the lead story on the New York Times morning newsletter about the top stories of all the news that's fit to print. Retribution. But in a day like today, when you would think that may have something to do with the pandemic and your suffering at the hands of Anthony Fauci's medical and public health advice, instead, it was retribution as it pertains to the Trump Justice Department and James Comey. And that's why you come here for news. And I appreciate it. Let's try Allison in Myrtle Beach, South Carolina, has some good questions she'd like answered about Anthony Fauci. Go ahead, Allison. Thanks for calling.
1: Yes. Yeah, well, thank you for taking the time for my call. And this is the first time I've ever called into a show. And it's very near and dear to me. We, as Rand Paul, and I watched the hearings yesterday, you know, they spoke of 1 million people that died. We are not even mentioning the people who are now permanently sick from long haulers, as you call it, and such that are still living with loss of income, chronic diseases. And I will give myself an example. I was a practicing registered nurse. I had COVID 6 times and I was forced to take the vaccination or you couldn't work.
0: Right.
1: So I had problems with, so now I'm dealing with unexplained hearing loss, neuropathy, asthma as a non-smoker, cognitive decline, vision changes, and I've had surgery on numerous lymph nodes that they ruled out other diseases and said, with all the studies, acute viral infections. Allison, what acute viral infections did you have? Well, I had, you know, it's COVID. They can't say it's COVID, but right, that's what I had. What a retribution. What's being done for those of us who have permanent problems now?
0: Yeah.
1: And then another thing to recognize is, you know, we're looking about him. What about the connections he has with other people who gave him money? And it is known that Bill Gates has given him there is some money.
0: Oh, there's connections with the Gates Foundation and how the policies that the Gates Foundation promoted ended up becoming public health policy. 100%, Allison, you're right. And again, Allison, we know that God bless you, Allison, and I'm sorry for your pain and stuff.
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2: In the works to revive the Memorandum of Understanding. I'm Sue Guzman, Fox News. And President Trump says that talks with Iran will start Monday on a deal to reopen the Strait of Hormuz. He tells reporters that he halted what would have been a major attack planned against Iran.
3: We had an attack that would be the biggest attack since World War II, and it would have been disastrous.
2: Well, the president adding he's cautiously optimistic that a solution will ultimately be reached.
3: We'll just see how it is. We're ready to go anytime we want. Would I rather make a deal? I'm not looking to kill people.
2: Well, prices have fallen since the attacks have stopped. New details from police in Twin Falls, Idaho, on the deadly shooting at a fast food restaurant Saturday. Details from Fox's Grinnell Scott.
4: The restaurant chain owner confirmed one of the victims was an employee. Police Chief Matthew Hicks did release the name of the shooter and how he died.
5: We can confirm that the suspect, 24-year-old Chad Williams, is deceased from a self-inflicted gunshot wound.
4: Chief Hicks also credited an off-duty Idaho trooper and an armed citizen for engaging the shooter and driving him away from the restaurant before he took his own life. Several victims were injured, some critically. Chief Hicks said it's believed Williams was the only shooter. Grinnell Scott, Fox News.
2: GOP Congressman Max Miller says he has no plans to end his reelection bid despite his ex-wife's abuse allegations, which he denies.
6: Child Protective Services closed its investigation as unsubstantiated to me, meaning there was no evidence and no substantiation in its findings against me, but they were found against two daycare workers.
2: The audio from an archived live stream posted to his X account. 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
6: Sun is rising here in Washington, D.C., your nation's capital, and we are on WMAL, our flagship station in the Relief Factor studios, and we are so proud and excited to be heard coast to coast now, finishing up our third month of national syndication, starting to get the hang of it. Thanks for tuning in here on this very busy day as we are reacting to yesterday's stunning moment in the Senate when Anthony Fauci refused to answer any questions. Claiming Fifth Amendment immunity, which many people believe he doesn't have the right to claim. Coming up in 30 minutes, Dr. Robert Redfield, the former CDC director, will be responding to my questions on this. And we're going to continue to hear from you on it at 855-784-4255. Also, latest back and forth between John Thune and President Trump yesterday on the SAVE Act and the Senate recess. All that coming up. But let's bring in friend of the program and really a fan favorite, former Deputy National Security Advisor to President Trump, author of Revolution, Trump, Washington, and We the People. She is our regular guest on Thursday mornings, KT McFarland. Good morning, KT. Good to talk with you.
7: Great to be with you.
6: You've worked in government for many years in one capacity or another, and also you're an American citizen who was severely affected by the policies that stemmed from the pandemic. And also, by the way, this is an international story. It involves China. It involves what appears to be a cover-up about the origins of the virus and a country, China, who still continues to come clean and participate and cooperate with us as we try to discover exactly what happened so it doesn't happen again. I'd love for you to reflect on what happened yesterday because it really was historic, I think.
7: You know, when the Trump transition, I was part of the Trump transition into his first term and then in the West Wing during his first, the first year of the first term. And the whole idea of these gain-of-function studies that were going on, the Obama administration banned them. And from what I've been able to piece together from what various people have said, is that Fauci wanted to continue the gain-of-function research. So gain-of-function is you take a fairly innocuous disease virus and then you supercharge it like Frankenstein monster, right? Or you give it superpowers. So it's more lethal and it's more contagious. Supposedly you do that because if it ever happens, then you've got the cure at hand. And by the way, they're all making a lot of money on the cure at hand, which they're developing while they're developing the supercharged viruses. So the Obama administration shut it down. And apparently, during either the transition into Trump or the early days of Trump, when we're all trying to figure out what's going on, it was turned back on. It was not turned back on by the National Security Council. I would have known about that. Because can you imagine President Trump, you know, who's a germaphobe anyway, and had real doubts about China, and about any research money, American money, gone anywhere overseas, he would have gone ballistic if he knew about it. So it was apparently turned back on somehow by somebody during the early days of the Trump administration. And I always wondered about who did it, you know, where's that email hiding that somebody said, okay, it's all right to resume gain-of-function research. We're just not going to resume it in the United States. We're going to resume it in China. And then whoever had the brilliant idea if we're going to resume it in a bioweapons lab.
6: Yeah.
7: The Chinese Army.
6: The Chinese that we pay for. KT, who would have the authority to give the green light there?
7: That's the question. You would think of the severity of it, that it would go pretty high up in the government chain of decisions. But maybe not. I mean, maybe this is something that Fauci himself did, or people working for Fauci, or maybe the NIA. I don't know. I'd love to see the investigation into that aspect, because there's, you know government, Larry, there's always a paper trail.
6: Yep.
7: Right? No government official wants to ever, no government official, just by their very nature, government officials don't want to be out on a limb and committing themselves to anything without authorization from somebody. So you know there's a paper trail for it. I'd like to see the paper trail. Who gave permission to turn it back on and to have gain-of-function research that was happening because it was illegal? You couldn't do it in the United States. But to then do it abroad, and if you're going to do it abroad, why China? Why a Chinese army bioweapons lab that you've got one wing of that you're going to devote to doing this research? The other thing that I think was just stunning was I was in China in November of 2019, so right around Thanksgiving, before, remember, the virus started really taking off in early 2020. So I'm there in China. I'm with a delegation, Republicans, and a very high-level delegation of former government officials and potentially future government officials. And we were meeting with a number of the Chinese and the senior officials, and that was the time when President Trump was negotiating with the Chinese about the trade agreement. Mm-hmm. And they were really giving him a hard time. And then suddenly, all of a sudden, during that same period, the Chinese caved to every one of Trump's demands. And I have to look back on that period and think, did the Chinese know when I was there in late 2019, did they know they potentially had a problem on their hands? And did they want to settle everything with Trump before that problem occurred? Because it was just in January, you know, just a few months later, that COVID really took off, and when the United States, you know, closed to China, et cetera. So there's just a lot of unanswered questions, and there's always a paper trail. I just would love to see the Freedom of Information Act used to uncover this paper trail, because it's dirty.
6: Either FOIA or I still think we need to have a 9/11 style sort of joint committee that whose sole task is to answer all of these unanswered questions. I don't know why we wouldn't do something like that, considering how devastating and impactful this was. And it was a government. I mean, it looks like the virus was a man-made virus. It looks like the origins of it were covered up and we were lied to. It looks like our government made a huge number of decisions based on faulty, if not false, and misinformation to cover the trail of this man-made virus. And look at the devastating impact. I don't understand why there hasn't been an interest to get all of those questions that you just posed answered, in addition to more questions answered.
7: To me, it's a lost generation. You know, the people kids who were in school, trying the early stages of school or high school or college, all the important, they lost 2 or 3 years, especially the blue state kids. I mean, they were, it's just a crime against humanity. And maybe Fauci's been pardoned and he's too old, but I just sure hope he has to answer for the things that he did either in this world or, frankly, in the next.
6: You're not alone, KT. We've been taking calls all morning long and yesterday, most of the morning, up until him taking the fifth, and they would like him to answer a few questions, too. KT, let's shift our focus to Iran and find out what the latest is there, especially after the meeting that the president had with Benjamin Netanyahu here in Washington, and what's supposed to be a meeting between UK and US over the Strait of Hormuz, although I don't know where that stands right now. Still some discussion openly about Oman and Iran trying to figure out how they control or what portion of the strait they control. Where do things stand right now? And by the way, Iran trying a sneak attack on another one of our bases. I feel like there's something that's imminent here that's about to break.
7: Well, we, you know, last night President Trump responded. And as he said, you know, it's our turn now. They hit us, we hit them. But if you try to take a step back from the, you know, the immediate what happened today, what's going to happen tomorrow, and look at the bigger picture of it, what has happened? All right, that we, every time oil gets about $100 a barrel, we somehow get a ceasefire. One way or another, we get a ceasefire. And that's great because it brings the price of oil right back down to about $80 a barrel. The stock market rallies. It's great. And then slowly but surely, Iran or something goes wrong and there's another attack and then we're back on the fighting thing and then the oil goes back to 100. And then there's another ceasefire and then it goes back to 80. So yeah. Wash, rinse, repeat. But so over time, what's happening? Well, over time, the United States has now become the world's largest crude oil exporter. Our crude oil exports have gone up 30% since this back and forth with Iran has begun. We're now the world's largest oil, crude, and refined oil exporter and liquefied natural gas because a lot of countries and companies are getting their oil from America now. They're deciding the Middle East, the entire Middle East is just too risky. Secondly, what's happened is that a number of countries which had pipelines, instead of going through the Strait of Hormuz, they always had pipelines, but they never really put a lot of oomph into them. Those pipelines have been jazzed up, and new pipelines are being built to totally avoid the Strait of Hormuz, not just for Iran, but for every country in the region whose oil exports are affected by Iranian blackmail. And then if you look at the economic part of it, ceasefire, no ceasefire, the blockade has continued. Mm-hmm. The blockade, meaning no oil is getting out of Iran, no ships of any sort in or out of Iran, no oil from Iran is getting out. Maybe Iran has some overland routes where it's trading, but by and large, you know, it's now an anaconda strategy around the Iranian economy. And we know that their inflation has doubled, tripled. They're in terrible, dire economic shape. Meanwhile, I think we're okay. You know, if time goes on, I'm looking at the best possible outcome is like a slow rolling coup where the IRGC loses power, loses authority, loses credibility because they're losing this war economically as well as militarily. And then maybe wiser heads in Iran prevail, the people that we're negotiating with. These are not good guys. None of them are good guys. But if you could get rid of the crazy guys, that would be a much better Iran that we could deal with.
6: So the blockade remains, and if they strike us, we strike them. Is the strait open for all intents and purposes? Because it doesn't seem like it's getting the traffic that it would have. It seems like the shipping concerns are still hesitant.
7: It's not getting as much, for sure. For sure it's not getting as much. But there are three trade routes through the strait. The top one, the northern one, is the Iranian one. There's a middle one, which is not as good. And then there's the Omani coast one, which is where we are escorting ships through. They're turning off their transponders, so there's no real record of them going through. But the other thing that I think is that nobody's paying a lot of attention to is...
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0: staying pretty far ahead of the New York Times on the breaking news cycle, that's for sure, as their daily newsletter called The Morning, which is supposed to start your day with all the news that's fit to print and the most important news right there delivered in your inbox. I get it, so you don't have to. Top story, the subject line, retribution. And the story is about James Comey's defense team filing a response to the Justice Department on the Seashell 8647 story. That's the top story. That's the number one lead top story for the New York Times in their morning newsletter. Yeah, we're definitely staying ahead of the daily headlines and the news cycle here on this program. Coming up, in fact, hopefully we'll add to that by speaking with Dr. Robert Redfield. He was the director of the CDC from 2018 to 2021 during the time of Anthony Fauci's reign of terror. We'll talk to him coming up in our next segment. I do want to get as many of your voices in here as we have in the last couple of days, as our news instinct suggests that this is one of those stories that you're thinking about and that you want to talk about. That's what makes talk radio, the original social media, the best media platform on the planet. And we're so thrilled also that we can transcend just talk radio and include this format on Salem News Channel. For those watching our morning program for 3 hours every day, you know, try picking up the phone and telling Joe Scarborough or George Stephanopoulos or Gail King on those network morning shows what your opinion is, especially if you disagree. That ain't going to happen, but it happens here at 855-784-4255. Let's go to Sherry in North Carolina. Sherry, thanks so much for being part of our show. What's on your mind with Anthony Fauci?
1: Thank you so much, Larry, for opening the topic up. I'm going to try to make this as fast as I can. Slow me down if because I know you're limited on time.
0: Now you got a couple minutes. Go ahead.
1: Okay. Something went under the radar for everybody out there who's had a loved one who passed away in a hospital with labeled as COVID.
0: Yeah.
1: Some of them, I'm sorry, Larry, you're going to have to really steel your loins on this one. Some of them ever had COVID. They were labeled as COVID. We all know that. And they were treated as COVID. Okay?
0: Yeah.
1: This is not breaking news.
0: No, I remember these stories. So, I do.
1: Okay. So, Ron Johnson is preparing to have an event. His goal right now is to have it in September. I do not know if that is going to happen as he hopes it will. However, he is actively searching for people to tell the story of their loved one in the hospital, whether they lived or passed. So it might be your story, it might be your loved one's story.
0: Mm-hmm.
1: There's a certain way that it has to be put in, though, because Ron Johnson's staff is just overwhelmed by the millions of documents that the HHS gave him related to the vaccine debacle.
0: Yep, we've had him on the show a couple of times to talk about it. It's and he's a hero on this issue.
1: Yes, he is. So he mentioned this in the hearing yesterday. You can go back and look if your listeners want to go back and listen. He mentioned this in his remarks yesterday. You can go to his Rumble channel, and his remarks are right there. It's about 18 minutes long.
0: Mm-hmm.
1: And he mentioned that he was going to be having this gathering because he's not going to have a full hearing. He's going to do kind of a roundtable event.
0: Right. And this is specific to people. It's specific to hospital protocols during the COVID era where people got caught up in those protocols. And they were severely damaged because of it. Is that what you're saying?
1: Yes, because
0: okay.
1: Those protocols. Now, the reason this is related to Anthony Fauci is because he had a handpicked committee of at least men, might have been men and women, who figured out what the protocol should be. And then they were considered the standard of care, which the Centers for Medicaid and Medicare Services mandated had to be followed. And because they had to be followed, all these doctors that you or the citizens feel turned their back on their patients, were being bullied by administrators who were afraid of crossing Centers for Medicaid and Medicare services because that would cause them to lose their contract.
0: They wouldn't get paid.
1: The government.
0: Yeah, that's right, because the patients aren't actually the customers in that scenario. It's whatever bureaucrat is there in what now the agency Dr. Oz heads up that actually pays the hospitals and the doctors for their services, not the actual patient or their family.
1: Right, and Centers for Medicaid and Medicare Services, when they set these standards...
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0: News. I'm Ted Linder. Wildfires burning in Spokane forced 60,000 people to evacuate. Dave, up the Grove, Washington Commissioner of Public Lands says.
1: This is one of 15 major fires burning throughout the state of Washington right now. More than 250,000 acres are on fire in this state. This is an extraordinary wildfire season in the Pacific Northwest. It's not a normal season.
0: At least 600 homes, businesses, and other structures have been destroyed by fire. And President Trump telling reporters on Air Force One negotiations with Iran will begin Monday. He says he paused attacks on Iran as a gesture to other nations.
2: Now what we're doing is we're talking to them in the form of a negotiation. It begins tomorrow afternoon, and we'll see if it's true. I'd love to do that, save a lot of lives.
0: The U.S. has paused attacks on Iran before only to see negotiations fall apart. 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
3: Foundations of Freedom, a look at America's founding principles and the leaders who shaped our nation.
4: During the War for Independence, General George Washington, the man we refer to today as the father of our country, led American troops through military defeat after defeat. And in the bitter winter of 1777, he wrote this somber note to a friend in Philadelphia. Quote, "You might have tracked our army from White Marsh to Valley Forge by the blood on their feet," end of quote. Many soldiers continued to march through the deep snows of Pennsylvania without shoes. Others suffered from disease, hunger, and freezing conditions. Nearly 2,000 of Washington's men died, yet George Washington did not lose faith. Amid the hardship, loss, and uncertainty of Valley Forge, he turned to God in prayer. At a time when our nation once again faces division and uncertainty, may we follow Washington's example, kneeling humbly, praying faithfully, and asking God to guide the future of America.
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6: Studios, the company. Are we going to get our SAVE Act? Will the Senate get their act together? Well, the two main players in that drama playing out here in the district spoke about it yesterday. John Thune and President Trump will share that with you coming up in a moment. Right now, though, we're joined by Dr. Robert Redfield. People remember that name and his face for that matter, as he was the CDC director during the time where Anthony Fauci held quite a bit of influence over our public health policies. Dr. Redfield, thanks for joining us. I'd love for your first impressions on yesterday's drama on Capitol Hill.
7: Well, thanks for having me. You know, I just thought it was extremely disappointing. It was a real opportunity for Fauci to sort of tell the truth, set the record straight. I thought he could apologize to Senator Paul for probably being inappropriate in previous hearings and his antagonism towards him, and tell the American people the truth. You know, let them know what decisions he made, why he made them, which ones he feels in retrospect were not to the correct ones, and move on. Unfortunately, he chose not to do that, and I think that's very disappointing.
6: Yeah, you know the man. You've worked with him. Why do you think, what motivated him to not do that? I was hoping, I was naive, I was called naive earlier in the program, that I thought, well, okay, he's got his pardon, he can't be punished, so why not just be transparent and reveal this and do exactly what you suggested? Why do you think he did that? Why do you think he decided to just ignore the questions and not stand in account for anything in any of the decisions that he made?
7: You know, I don't really know. Obviously, I think he got bad legal advice, even though he had a lot of lawyers. Secondly, I do think it's very hard for him. I just wrote a book called Redfield's Warning. I encourage your listeners to read it. And in that book, one of the common statements that I made was, I say, well, we were wrong about that. You know, in retrospect, I got that wrong. You know, in retrospect, that wasn't really the best. We should have, you know, but we didn't know. So I admitted a lot of places where we made mistakes. And I just don't think Fauci has that in his DNA, that he can admit that he made a mistake. It's very disappointing. I think the thing that really hurt even more to me was reading his diary, you know, that how he had this over 1,000-page diary that Rand Paul released the other day.
6: Yeah.
7: And it was a really sad insight into how his mind was working at the time. He seemed to be enormously preoccupied with his fame and recognition, and less preoccupied with some of the key issues. And he also seemed to be directly in his diary that he's writing to himself, contradict what he was saying to the public.
6: Well, not only the public, but I suspect, Dr. Redfield, speaking of Dr. Robert Redfield, who was the CDC director during this time in question, I suspect some of the things that he wrote to himself in his diary may have run contrary to the advice you were getting as part of the COVID response team and the president was getting. I'd love for you to illuminate that a little bit. When you read these personal notes from Anthony Fauci to himself about the pandemic and what was going on at the time, did you see things that ran contrary to the expert advice that Fauci was giving you in real time?
7: Oh, yeah, there's no question about it. I mean, Tony was aggressive. We argued about this in January 2020. I wanted a transparent public debate about the two major hypotheses for the origin of COVID. One was his position that it came from the wet market, which is not true. It didn't come from the wet market. And one was the position that I'd taken, that it came from science in the laboratory in Wuhan, which is the correct position. But I wanted to have us argue that out in public. And let's have an honest scientific debate. That's what science does. We debate it. Instead, what he did was he got Jeremy Farrar involved, and they called a number of selected scientists, and they had a private phone call February 1st, and basically began a series of a couple days where they decided there was only one narrative that the scientific community would get behind, and that was that it came from the wet market, which was a false ruse from the beginning. Yeah. And it was largely done to shift the blame away from the science lab, because if the world realized the greatest pandemic in 100 years was not caused by nature, it was caused by science.
6: It was man-made. It was man-made for tinkering man-made with this virus, and then whether accidentally or deliberately leaked from the Wuhan lab, it got out, and now we were dealing with it. Why did Anthony Fauci not want that obvious reality to be public?
7: Well, because I think he had some culpability there. I mean, he helped fund the research. He helped, the research that led to it for North Carolina, Ralph Barrick's research that led to the techniques needed to do a lot of this. That was also NIH-funded. Tony was a champion of gain-of-function research, and I was the poster boy for not doing gain-of-function research.
6: If I can jump in, because we were just discussing this, the Obama administration ended gain-of-function research. Do you know who gave the green light and permitted gain-of-function research to begin again under the Trump administration?
7: Yeah, unfortunately, yeah, there was a request that went into the White House that I don't remember who was in charge of the science technology group at the time, but him and Collins put in a request for them to be able to exempt certain, you know, research that they thought was in the national interest. I think it slipped through with a lot of attention. My friend Joe Grogan was the head of domestic policy at the time. I talked to Joe about it. I said, Joe, how'd you let this thing get through? And he said, I don't think it came to my desk. So they slipped it through, probably through some relationships they had. I think it came from White House Science and Technology. And they set up this orchestrated way to approve different research through a special committee, which, in fact, the Wuhan studies never went through.
6: Wow.
7: And unfortunately, that happened in the first year of the Trump administration. And they gave themselves, Tony and Collins, permission to approve it. And then, of course, what he did with the Institute of Medicine is the Institute of Medicine then changed the definition of gain-of-function research.
6: Right.
7: Which said that if you start with a pathogen that's non-pathogenic for humans, like COVID, and make it pathogenic for humans, by definition, that's not gain of function. You have to start with a pathogen that's already pathogenic.
6: Right. So, and he tried to use that to excuse his misinformation he gave to Senator Paul under oath the first time he was questioned about it. That's right.
7: That's right. That's right. And I told the senator to recognize Fauci always says, according to the definition of the National Academy of Science. Okay. So that's
6: which he had them change. Dr. Robert Redfield's our guest. He was the CDC director. So many questions. Had we gotten a clear and accurate answer on the origin of this virus at the time you were pressing for the Wuhan lab theory there in February, how would our public health response been altered? How would it have been different? At least of which I would think, if the truth came out, Anthony Fauci would not have had a seat at the table crafting that policy, for one, because he would have had his fingerprints on this. But what else would we have done different in your mind if we had known that this wasn't a wet market phenomenon?
7: Yeah, I said this on Martha McCown way back in 2020, why I thought this was important. Because once we knew this was a man-made engineered virus, this virus was engineered to replicate effectively in humans, all right, and transmit among humans. One thing about coronaviruses is when we had a coronavirus in the past, SARS, for example, and MERS, when they went into humans from a bat to an intermediate host to humans, they never learned how to efficiently transmit human to human. So today we have less than 10,000 cases of SARS that came naturally. And then same with MERS when it went from a bat to a camel to humans. There's still less than 10,000 cases over 10, 15 years later. It never learned how to efficiently go human to human. This virus immediately was one of the most efficient transmitters in the world and
6: yes.
7: in nature. And that's why I knew, as a clinical virologist, that wasn't natural.
6: That's not natural, yeah.
7: It had to be engineered. And when you do any work, you look back in the literature, you find out in 2014, this scientist in the Wuhan lab published a paper where she had taught coronaviruses how to use the ACH2 receptor in humanized mice and infect human tissue.
6: And by the way, and if I could just jump in, because Fauci talks about this in this diary, and again, it runs contrary to his public utterances at the time, and it had to do with asymptomatic transmission. Is that what you're referring to? How you didn't have to have symptoms, and again, that would have certainly changed our public health policy at the time.
7: Two things there. The first is the human-human transmission, was really important, and the fact that it was engineered meant that this virus was going to evolve. As it replicates in humans, it changes. So we were in a race. Variants were coming, all right? This is not going to be a stable virus. It's going to change, which really threatened the whole concept of developing some vaccine and having some lasting immunity. The second thing he said is asymptomatic transmission. We made our original decision on public health policy based on the Chinese telling us there was no asymptomatic disease. And when I did the first 14 cases in America in January and February of 2020, we worked up over 800 contacts of those patients. And believe it or not, we only found two people that were infected. So we also concluded maybe the Chinese were right. This virus doesn't seem to be going human to human very well. Well, how did we work up those people? What we did was we called them all and looked at them and asked them if they were sick. If they weren't sick, we didn't do anything. If they were sick, we tested them for the COVID virus. Had we tested everybody of those 800, I'm sure we would have found many of them were infected.
6: Of course.
7: The Japanese, the following weeks, had the Diamond Princess, and they asked us to help, unlike the Chinese. And so we came in to help. And when we got on that ship, I told my team, I said, listen, we don't know a lot about this virus. Let's just test everybody on the ship. Okay? Everybody
6: yes,
7: on the ship.
6: I remember.
7: Whether they're sick or not, everybody. And what I found in a day or two was over half the people on the ship were infected, and most of them had no symptoms.
6: No symptoms. And that, again, that's obviously our public health policy would have been severely altered.
7: And that move is right. That we had to test. We had to develop testing. We didn't have the couple. We needed tests. We needed to assume, that anybody could be infected. And that's how the mask policy went back and forth. Because, you know, before it was if you were sick, wear a mask to protect yourself from infecting other people, right. Not to protect you, but to protect right. other people. Right. Once we learned that we didn't know who was infected.
6: Everybody could be a carrier. Everyone could be a carrier.
7: The idea was to wear a mask, not to protect yourself, but to protect you from infecting somebody else.
6: Dr. Redfield, I know we just booked you for this segment, but I'm going to ask you, I know you're in demand. Can you hold through our break here and stay with me for one more segment? Because I've got more questions.
7: Sure.
6: All right, excellent. All right, we're going to continue with Dr. Robert Redfield here. We'll have to hold the SAVE Act for another day because this is too good, too important. And this is a man who was in the room when it happened, when these policies were decided. And he can see firsthand what Anthony Fauci was saying in those meetings to the President of the United States to affect our public health policy and how contrary it was to what we've now learned he knew and shared with his own diary. So we'll continue with Robert Redfield, the CDC director at that time, coming up in a moment. You're going to want to hear that. First, though, one last word about Relief Factor here. I can tell you about how Relief Factor has helped me with my inflammation that caused sciatica that left me.
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6: Dr. Robert Redfield continues with us. He's the former CDC director during the Trump administration, during the pandemic. He's now, by the way, a Heritage Foundation health policy scholar. Of course he's at Heritage Foundation. They get only the best over there. Dr. Redfield, I could do one of those Joe Rogan 3-hour interviews with you. And in fact, I might talk to my friends at Heritage and use that great studio they've got downstairs and do just that with you if you're up for it. Because this story has not been told.
7: I'd be happy to.
6: A couple of things I want to follow up on. First of all, the way you described the way this virus, as you said, was engineered and man-made and modified in that lab, and then suddenly it starts so effortlessly bouncing from human to human, asymptomatically, and then going through sort of variations and changing. And again, I'm a layman. I don't know these things. It sounds like a weapon. It sounds like if a science fiction writer were describing a bioweapon, this is what it would sound like. Is it too sort of simple to describe it that way? Why else would they have created this thing?
7: Well, it's interesting. You know, if it was a weapon, I would argue that the attack group that they would be going after at the end of the day to cause significant illness would be the young. The 18 to 30-year-olds, okay? This virus disproportionately caused death for the 65 to 90-year-olds. But I do think you're right. I think it was an intentional research program that was part of a dual-use program, meaning a military and civilian program in China. This lab was a dual-use lab. And I happen to believe that the Chinese scientists were trying to develop a vector that they could be used, to vaccinate the Chinese military and the Chinese people. And if they wanted to have a vector that would be useful to do that, they needed certain characteristics. They needed it first to be transmitted, very transmissible, but by aerosol or droplets. Okay. Secondly, they needed, if they were going to use it to give it to their military, they need to make sure it didn't make people sick.
6: Right.
7: All right. So they wanted it to be asymptomatic. Thirdly, if they were going to use it for their basic vaccine program, think it was sort of the mechanism to give all the vaccines they needed to give, whether it was hepatitis or whether it was flu or measles or whatever. Whatever vaccine they wanted to do, they were just going to put the antigen into this vector and the vector would do it. They had to make sure that they could give that vaccine over and over and over again to the same person, that they wouldn't reject it. So what they did was they also modified it so that the human body doesn't orchestrate what we call an immunodominant response to the vaccine. Mm-hmm. It's a very good book that I would tell your listeners to read that just came out. It's a little deep in science, but it's good, by Dr. Quay. And he gave a great testimony before Congress a number of years ago, you might remember, with the Livermore virologist. But his name of his book is The Genome as the Witness.
6: The Genome as the Witness. All right.
7: He takes the genome apart, and if you really understand the virology, there's no other conclusion than this virus was engineered.
6: Man-made and engineered and very deliberate to behave the way that it did. Dr. Robert Redfield,
7: very deliberate.
6: Only got 2 minutes left, but there's one other thing. You mentioned some dates involved there with some studies and some reports and the gain of function. Ashley Moody, senator from Florida, yesterday asked specifically about the dates involved in the pardon that Anthony Fauci obtained. It goes back to 2014. Does that sort of overlap in any way with the timeline that you're looking at with regard to his use of gain of function?
7: He's a little earlier. The big experiments in gain of function that originally were done in Netherlands and in Wisconsin were about 2012. All right. Fauci wrote an op-ed in the Washington Post at that time with Collins, and you can pull it up and read it. It's very prophetic because he argues for gain of function research as being critical to, you know, the future of science and all of us.
6: But when did the Obama administration end gain of function research?
7: 2014.
6: That's when his pardon begins. So in other words,
7: right.
6: I mean, just extrapolating, it was against the law to do gain-of-function research. If he continued to do it, he would have been breaking the law. But now he has a pardon to cover that, doesn't he?
7: Yeah. 2014 is when Obama canceled it. I mean, clearly he misled, you know, he misled the American people. He misled Congress.
6: And he misled you. And he misled the president and all the people making those decisions. Dr. Redfield, let's regroup.
7: I will argue one thing, that when he did say things that were incorrect, I had no difficulty challenging him and telling him I didn't think he was correct. I told the president very clearly I thought this virus came from the Chinese lab in January. Tony said he guaranteed it came from the wet market.
6: You are definitely on the record with that. We remember. We do. We remembered the former CDC director, Dr. Robert Redfield, one of the good guys in this whole episode. Thank you, sir. Great talking with you.
7: Yeah, God bless you. Bye-bye.
6: I want to remind you here, this is the next to last day for my Food for the Poor campaign, where you can donate to LarryOshow.com. 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

0: a deal to reopen the Strait of Hormuz. On Air Force One, the president telling reporters leaders talked him out of the imminent attack.
1: Saudi Arabia, by UAE, and by Qatar, and by Iran. We were all set to go.
0: Iran's foreign ministry spokesperson saying Sunday the Strait, quote, will in no way return to the status it was before February 28th. Telling state media he's discussing a shipping deal with Oman. President Trump saying negotiations will begin on Monday. Meantime, police in Twin Falls, Idaho have identified the gunman they say shot and killed two people and injured seven this weekend at a fast food restaurant. It happened Saturday night.
2: The restaurant chain owner confirmed one of the victims was an employee. Police Chief Matthew Hicks did release the name of the shooter and how he died.
3: We can confirm that the suspect, 24-year-old Chad Williams, is deceased from a self-inflicted gunshot wound.
2: Chief Hicks also credited an off-duty Idaho trooper and an armed citizen for engaging the shooter and driving him away from the restaurant before he took his own life. Several victims were injured, some critically. Chief Hicks said it's believed Williams was the only shooter. Gernal Scott, Fox News.
0: No word on what prompted that shooting. Thousands of families have evacuated as fast-moving wildfires tear through eastern Washington state, and the National Guard joining the fight.
4: It's a tragedy what we're seeing over there. I think when the sun sets and the sun rises in the morning, I think we're going to be in shock to see some of the scenes that emerge out of there.
0: Washington National Guard General Jent Walsh on Fox News. Fires burning in Oregon and Washington State. Three major fires burning around Spokane, destroying at least 600 structures, threatening others and leaving thousands without power. 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
11: President said the massive strike on Iran is on hold amid hopes a deal to end the conflict may be coming together. While Democrats wrestle with far-

0: left factions inside the party's tent with a major test in Michigan on Tuesday.
1: Progressives are winning because we are rallying working people, young people, people who have given up on the political process. We have the energy.
2: What democratic socialism is a form of government that puts working class people first, that puts work first.
3: We're running against communists. Now, this is great. What's going on?
0: The Democrat Party at a crossroads as progressive and democratic socialist candidates win in primaries across the country. We'll ask progressive California Democrat Congressman Ro Khanna, who's backed many of these candidates, who's calling the shots for his party.
4: Shannon, it's not always the two parties and their messages that determine the outcome of an election. Sometimes it's the calendar.
0: The Ruthless Podcast guys join us 3 months out from midterm election day. Then, President Trump delays military action against Iran, saying, quote, the perimeters of a deal have been agreed to, but warns the U.S. remains, quote, locked and loaded. Fox News chief foreign correspondent Trey Yates joins us live on the ground in the Middle East. Plus,
5: all you need is four to tank the nomination, so you don't have to take your shoes off to count that high.
0: President Trump's pick for attorney general faces confirmation roadblocks in the Senate at the hands of Republicans, and Senate GOP leadership at odds with the president over his list of priorities as they try to hold the Senate. We'll get reaction from Senate Republican Vice Chair James Lankford. And
6: can you explain to the committee why you chose to fund this dangerous research in China?
7: On the advice of counsel, I respectfully decline to answer.
0: Fallout after Anthony Fauci takes the Fifth more than 100 times, with some of his fiercest COVID critics now pushing for possible criminal charges. All right now on Fox News Sunday. From Fox News in Washington, we begin with a look at some of today's top stories. At least three people are dead and several others injured after a gunman opened fire at an In-N-Out Burger restaurant in Twin Falls, Idaho, Saturday afternoon. Witnesses say another man pulled out a gun and fired at the shooter, who is among the dead. In Washington State, a state of emergency as wildfires force thousands of families to evacuate and the National Guard to be activated. Hundreds of buildings have been destroyed. There are several major wildfires burning across the state. And a severe heat wave is adding to the wildfire risk out west, with temperatures reaching 115 degrees in Las Vegas. The dangerous heat dome ranges from Arizona to Montana. President Trump says Iran and other Middle Eastern countries asked him to delay military action, which he says he will do as long as a deal can be worked out rapidly to open the Strait of Hormuz and end Iran's nuclear threat. We'll get reaction from James Lankford, who is on the Senate Intelligence Committee. But first, Fox News chief foreign correspondent Trey Yingst joins us from Tel Aviv. Trey?
8: Shannon, good morning. President Trump says he has canceled a planned attack against Iran with a new deal in sight. Overnight, the president posted to Truth Social, in part saying, quote, we have just been asked by Iran and other Middle Eastern countries to hold off any attack in that the perimeters of a deal has been agreed to. This would include the immediate, complete, and total opening of the Hormuz Strait and an end to Iran's nuclear threat. The announcement came as the region braced for the possibility of a widespread U.S. air campaign, with U.S. embassies across the region warning citizens on Saturday to reconsider travel plans and be prepared for potential airspace closures.
9: I don't think the Iranian regime has ever faced a president like President Trump, which is someone that actually takes action. You know, they got used to for 20 or 30 years, not just the U.S., but the broader world, allowing them to get away with things like lying, breaking deals, tricking people into agreements and so forth.
8: Late last week, Iran continued attacks against tankers passing through the Strait of Hormuz. One of the vessels had damage caused to its engine room. At a cabinet meeting at Camp David on Friday, the president described his frustration with the way the Iranians have negotiated while continuing destabilizing activity.
10: I'm losing faith in them because they do lie and they do misrepresent. Well, the other day, the five missiles were shot. We knocked them down, but we were in the midst of a negotiation. I mean, I'm waiting for Steve to call me. How's the negotiation going? And instead, I got a call from Pete that they just shot five missiles at one of our bases in Jordan.
8: Tension remains high across the region. We've been here before with the possibility of an agreement, only to have the talks fall apart. Shannon?
0: All right, Trey Yingst from Tel Aviv, we will check in with you a little bit later in the hour. Trey, thank you. Now, here at home, the Senate is just a few days away from its summer recess with major priorities for the president still unresolved. From confirming his attorney general pick to passing the Save America Act, Fox News correspondent Alex Hogan joins us from Bridgewater, New Jersey, near where the president is spending the weekend. Hello, Alex.
11: Good morning, Shannon. President Trump calling off those strikes on Iran while here in New Jersey this weekend and taking aim at new domestic challenges.
12: A new ultimatum this weekend. President Trump telling Republicans stalling the attorney general nomination of Todd Blanche that if he isn't approved, Trump would keep Todd as acting AG and push hard to get the anti-weaponization bill. When just the day before, President Trump told reporters,
10: "It is dead, but, you know, I wish it weren't, to be honest with you."
12: Republican Senators John Cornyn of Texas and Tom Tillis of North Carolina want that in writing before voting for Blanche. This week, they delay the nominations over concerns about the Justice Department's settlement of President Trump's lawsuit against the IRS. The deal included a proposed anti-weaponization fund for people claiming they were politically targeted by the government, like January 6th rioters. The deal also included provisions limiting future IRS audits of Trump and family. Tillis this weekend posting, quote, President Trump clearly intends to resurrect the payout pot for punks either by inappropriately establishing another bogus fund or pushing Congress to vote for a bill that the majority of Republicans in the Senate would be against. Another big ticket item on Trump's agenda, the Save America Act. A group of Republican senators now demanding Senate Majority Leader John Thune cancel recess until the act passes.
13: If we can't get rid of the filibuster, if we can't require people to do the filibuster, then we got to get it done through reconciliation, which only takes Republican votes. And that's what we're going to work on this week.
12: The SAVE Act would require proof of citizenship when registering to vote. Senator Cory Booker argues that wouldn't have prevented the New Jersey case where 6,600 non-citizens were registered to vote.
14: The states, as the Constitution says, should handle their voting. And when there's problems or violations of the law, people should be prosecuted. So we're gonna handle the problems in New Jersey, but I hate how it's being weaponized by some people to advance schemes that actually would hurt Americans.
11: This week, the Senate is expected to vote on the government spending bill, which the House has already passed. This funding bill would fund the government through early December. Shannon.
0: Okay. Alex Hogan in New Jersey, traveling with the president. Alex, thank you. Joining us now, Senator James Lankford, part of the Senate Republican leadership team and a member of the Intel Committee. Great to have you with us again, Senator.
15: Good to see you again, Shannon.
0: Okay, so let's start with Iran. I want to go back to the domestic. Here is what Mark Thiessen wrote about the last time we were talking about this last weekend. He says, last weekend, as Trump was on the verge of ordering a resumption of major combat, he was told that the Iranians were desperate for a deal. So he paused to give peace a chance. Result, Iran fired 5 ballistic missiles at a U.S. military base in Jordan. This cycle has repeated for months. Like Lucy in the football, Trump keeps getting told that this time the Iranians are finally ready to make a deal, only to be set up for failure yet again. So with that in mind, what do you make of this weekend's pause?
15: Yeah, the president's still focused on trying to be able to get a deal. We're dealing with a terrible regime that every president for the past 5 decades has tried to be able to resolve. Trump is the only one that's been willing to be able to put this level of pressure on them to be able to try to get things resolved with Iran. It's a lying, deceptive dictatorship in Iran that oppresses its own people and has oppressed the entire region and has attacked Americans at every chance they possibly get. So the president's made it very clear they can't have a nuclear weapon. They got to stop their acts of terrorism in the region. They've got to reopen the Strait of Hormuz. Those should not be unrealistic expectations for any civilized nation.
0: We refer to them as a lying, repressive regime. The president's used that same language. So why trust them that this time around, this contours of a peace deal coming together is going to be any different than the previous multiple times, which would have ended again with shots fired in the Strait of Hormuz, that being in some way impeded and no end in sight?
15: Well, we have the capability to be able to bomb them back to the Stone Age, but there's no desire to be able to do that. We use military force, and the president's been very careful in using military force only to be able to get them to the table to actually negotiate. No one wants to see a war. No one wants to see a conflict. There's a lot of things that go sideways during that, during any kind of conflict like this. So using diplomacy is the best way to be able to resolve it long term. But when you have to use force to get people to do diplomacy, you have to use force.
0: Okay, let's turn to the domestic. Punchbowl outlines the situation with Senate GOP leadership and the president this way on Friday. Trump's clashes with Senate Majority Leader John Thune, the president's badgering over the Save America Act and the filibuster, plus a diverging messaging strategy, are supercharging Senate Republicans' fears that steep midterm losses could deliver the unthinkable in 2027, a Democratic majority. It sounds like you guys are trying to balance what the president would like to see get done. You agree with him on most of those things, but also trying to shield your senators, especially the vulnerable ones in reelection bids, against having to take really difficult votes. How do you make everyone happy? Can you?
15: Yeah, it's not just difficult votes. It's also to get time to be back home with our constituents and get a chance to be able to see people. That's also important as well. We're getting so close to the election. I'm not up for election this time, but it's incredibly important that we get a chance to be able to see those folks and get a chance to be able to talk to them. So things we're trying to get done just this week. We've got to get a continuing resolution, make sure we don't have a government shutdown. That'd be terrible to be able to have that. Don't want to have that. We've got 70-plus of President Trump's nominees that we're working our way through this week as well to get those done. And also the reconciliation bill to set up the first step to be able to deal with not only military funding, funding for agriculture and what's happening all across the country and farm country, but then also to start that first step through reconciliation to work on the Save America Act. That's very important to us as well. It's a lot this week. If we don't get it done this week, we'll keep going until we do get it done.
0: Well, that's my question. How do you answer critics who say you guys should not be leaving town with so many things unfinished? Why not stay here?
15: Yeah, there's not a plan to leave when it's unfinished. All those three things, they'll happen this week or we'll keep going to be able to get them done. So the focus is to be able to get them done. Now, the first step on the reconciliation process that the House sent us, that takes weeks to actually process through. You got to get the first step done. Once the first step is done, then it takes several weeks to write it and then to be able to actually take the second step. As odd as it sounds, the first step is broad and the second step is specific, and we're still working on the language with the House on the specific parts on that. So it'll take some time to be able to get it done. But that first step, we've got to get done before we leave out.
0: Do you foresee the Senate being gone for most of August?
15: We'll see. If we can get all of our work done at this point, then yes. We want to be able to see our folks that are up for election back home with people so they can get a chance to be able to campaign. We've got to be able to do two things at once as we are so close to the election now. Okay. The worst case scenario is for us to be able to stay all the way through and then we lose the Senate in the days ahead. And then President Trump is dealing with all the impeachment crazy all over again.
0: Okay, so let's talk about Blanche, because the president says that's one of his top priorities. He wants the acting AG to become the AG, but he says if not, he's just going to leave him in the acting position. Now, he said when he was asked about this deal that is at the center of the concerns of Senators Tillis and Cornyn, the weaponization fund, the IRS, some of the tamping down on what the IRS would do potentially with future audits with the president, his sons, and the Trump administration or Trump organization, he said that that deal was dead on Friday. And then we saw that there was a notice of appeal of a decision by a federal judge to actually block that settlement, seeming like the administration does in some way want to keep that settlement viable or alive. Where does that leave you with these concerns in the Senate about where that fund stands?
15: Yeah, it's been interesting just to be able to walk through this. President Trump, by far, has been the most attacked former president when he was not president a couple of years ago now. He was attacked over and over and over again. He's wanting that to stop, to have just useless attacks on him and on his family. He knows this will continue forever unless he has some way to be able to get some resolution on this. And so he's not wrong to try to say we want to try to get resolution and stop the weaponization and all the lawfare that's happening. The challenge is how to be able to get that done. When the settlement came out, there was initial pushback on it from all sides to say, hey, give us some additional information on this. How does this work? What does this look like? Obviously, the court challenged it as well. And so Todd Blanche came out and said, hey, it's dead. The president came out last week and said, hey, it's dead.
0: But it doesn't
15: sound
0: like it is now.
15: The president does want to get resolution on this.
0: I mean,
15: What I'm hearing the president say is he wants some way to be able to resolve this. There's already something called the judgment fund that is already out there sitting there that is used by the Treasury all the time. That judgment fund, for instance, during the Biden administration, when the FBI went after folks and went into their savings deposit boxes and were illegally searching through those, they were able to go get justice. For the folks that are Navy SEALs that were kicked out of the Navy because they had religious reasons to not take the vaccine, they were kicked out of the Navy, they were able to go to the judgment fund and were able to get justice out of that. So there is a process already in place for weaponization. And so there's just some confusion why that is not the normal process people are going through.
0: Okay, so just quickly before we go, the president said yesterday on social media, I will keep Todd as acting AG and push hard to get the anti-weaponization bill passed. It will immediately be back on the table and I will get it done. To which Dan Pfeiffer, who was a senior advisor for Obama, says this, I hope Trump makes them vote on his taxpayer-funded slush fund for political cronies and those who assault police every day from now until the election. Never stop. What kind of position would that put you in to have to vote on that package?
15: Yeah, we don't know what that would actually be. There is no weaponization bill that's out there. This was a settlement agreement the president made with the Department of Justice, so we don't know what that is. I would tell you, I do hope the folks that were oppressed by the Biden administration do get justice, and there is a way to do that through the judgment fund. We want them to continue to be able to pursue it and to be able to get justice. If there's any tweaks that we need to be able to make to that, let's make it. Let's do it. But we need to actually make sure those folks do get justice, but let's do it the way that is the most transparent way possible.
0: All right, Senator Lankford, always appreciate your time.
15: You bet. Good to see you again.
0: You too. Okay, later on, we're going to hear across the aisle from California Democrat Congressman Ro Khanna about his party's debate about how to handle a far-left faction now under its banner. But first, a preview of the pivotal Michigan primary and a look at some brand new Fox News polls in critical battleground states with the guys of the Ruthless Podcast.
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0: 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A new study from the IBM Institute for Business Value reveals a growing disconnect between executive perceptions of AI progress and employee experience. 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Aparna Nair, IBM's Chief Talent, Leadership, and Culture Officer.
1: The organizations that will lead in this era won't just be the ones with the best AI. 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
0: The study finds that organizations most likely to stand out, redesign workflows, enable managers to coach effectively, clarify decision-making, and align incentives alongside AI adoption. 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
6: Now to Democracy 26 and the big Democratic primary race this Tuesday in Michigan, where progressive candidate Abdul El-Sayed is facing off against the establishment candidate, Congresswoman Haley Stevens. That was topic number one when I sat down with the guys from the Ruthless podcast.
7: All right, guys, time for another midterm update and check-in. Michigan, the next big contest we're going to be looking at this week. And man, the Democrats have an issue on their hands there with the direction of the party.
8: Indeed. Look, I think all the political environmental factors favor Democrats significantly. You not only have the historical backdrop of the party out of power picking up seats, but there's a number of economic and approval indicators that would suggest this could be a really big cycle. There's one huge mitigating factor in all of that, and that is the candidates that they are consistently choosing to represent their party in all of these elections enter Michigan, which I think is obviously the next big one on Tuesday, but one in which they could very well nominate a candidate who is absolutely unelectable in the state of Michigan, a state that they absolutely have to have if they want a Senate majority next cycle. So I would be worried if I were them.
7: I'm assuming you're talking about Abdul El-Sayed in this pitched battle now with Congresswoman Haley Stevens, who I need more of her because whenever she shows up, puts a smile on my face. I really find her entertaining. But this is a Democrat choice that they've got to make now. There are double-digit polls for some of them for El-Sayed leading, but he says he's Schumer's worst nightmare, that Democrats don't actually want him to make it to D.C. They might not want him to make it to the ballot either, to the general.
9: Yeah, well, I mean, I think this cycle is becoming, more than anything, the story is it's a reckoning because of what the Democrats have done to their grassroots for multiple cycles. In 2016, they decided it was Hillary's turn and Bernie was thrown to the side. 2020, they decided it was Biden's turn and Bernie was yet again thrown to the side. And now the grassroots, the DSA of that party has taken it over and they're not waiting for their turn anymore. You did a great job speaking with their chairwoman and they described exactly what their aims are, which is the destruction of the United States government and the U.S. as we know it. And that's tough in a general election. That may work in a primary where you have a more energized, smaller group of the electorate deciding who's going to be the candidate. But that's going to end up being a problem for the Democrats this entire cycle.
7: So, I mean, you've got Bernie and AOC in there versus a lot of establishment Democrats who are like, absolutely, we do not want to go down this path with El-Sayed. By the way, he says he's technically not DSA, but he shares a lot of their positions.
10: Yeah, I don't think that's going to work when it comes to a general election and all of those positions are around his neck by all these other DSA candidates across the country. If you look at the profile of a Democratic candidate who's won in the Trump era and you look at the gains the Democrats made in the suburbs in a place like Michigan, the profile of those candidates, Alyssa Slotkin, Haley Stevens, it hasn't been your sort of DSA-aligned Democrats who've done super well. So I don't like Syed's chances in a general election in Michigan. I don't think a suburban mom in Oakland County looks at him as the future of their party.
7: Well, it's an open primary there, as we have talked about. So regardless of party registration, you can vote in this Democrat primary on Tuesday. And I've talked to folks in Michigan who are Republican voters who are considering voting for El-Sayed in the effort that they think he's going to be a better matchup for them against Mike Rogers. But can he win in the general? Would you completely rule that out, or should Republicans be worried about that too?
11: Shannon, it's not always the two parties and their messages that determine the outcome of an election. Sometimes it's the calendar. And in the case of Michigan, you have a primary that is very, very late in the cycle, now in August, and it's very competitive. These two Democrats have spent millions just crushing each other for months. And El-Sayed is probably going to win that primary. And he comes away with 80% plus name ID in the state. And his unfavorables are way outstripping his favorables simply because Chuck Schumer and Democrats have run negative advertising against him. It's very, very difficult to flip that sort of image with the amount of clock he has remaining. Republicans still have not spent, groups like SLF. Mm-hmm. They're going to come in like a trip hammer the second that this guy is declared the nominee, and they're going to start running their advertising to make sure that the 20%, 15% of Michigan voters who aren't already familiar with him are familiar with him on their terms.
7: Yeah, and as we've talked about, the Supreme Court's recent decision on parties coordinating spending with candidates is going to make a big difference with the DNC so far in the hole, right, and the RNC, flush essentially with cash. Now, I want to make sure I get around the horn with you guys on Texas as well, sure, because we've got polling out this week that has James Talrico, the Democrat, up by 3 points. And then when you look to those who are extremely motivated, John, he goes to a plus 6. And we know that Democrats are way more motivated in this election cycle.
11: They are motivated, but it's Texas. And this guy has big, big problems. We talked about like candidate definition. The Republican groups who are going in to define this guy on television over the next 100 days, less than 100 days now, will do so in a way that this guy is not going to be able to get out of. And I think that Ken Paxton walks away as a winner because this is a Republican state where people turn out to vote for Republicans.
7: Okay, some reaction from the camps. Paxton's camp says the only poll that matters November 3rd, a line that we hear when you're polling, does not look good. He says his actual record is going to sink him in Texas. The Talrico camp says this: Texas will choose the preacher over the pedophile protector, Duncan.
10: I think this is another situation similar to Michigan or to Maine, where the greatest silver lining for Republicans right now is the recruitment efforts of Chuck Schumer. I mean, if they picked a candidate like a Colin Allred, former football player from the Dallas suburbs, where there has been a switch in the Trump era for former Republicans pulling the lever for Democrats, I would believe a poll like this, that this would be a competitive race. But I think at the end of the day, when the voters of Texas know the record of James Talrico, it's not going to be.
7: Well, another interesting thing in our polling, we asked in Texas, what's the biggest issue for you? And like most voters right now, it's inflation and prices. And that's now double when it comes to how much you care about the border in Texas, which now that the president has sort of taken his steps to make a change there, Texas does not, the border is not their number one issue. It's not immigration. It's these pricing issues that Republicans seem to be struggling with some messaging on that.
9: Yeah, I mean, it's tough being the victim of success in that. And President Trump came in, he closed the border. The border crisis is over, but it's difficult to connect with voters being like, look, your problem is solved. I need your vote again. They're like, okay, well, that's already taken care of. That's in the rearview mirror. Inflation is front and center. And I think the Iran situation needs to get fixed as soon as possible. I would hate for it to be September and gas prices be high at the pump. Mm-hmm. The situation in the Strait of Hormuz needs to be figured out. We have American energy dominance. We need to do as much as possible to tell that story, but it starts with making sure that prices are down at the pump.
7: Yeah, and people start paying attention again when kids are back into school after Labor Day, but it doesn't leave you a lot of time because there are some places that vote in September.
12: No, very true, but I think this whole thing, when you look at all of these states, we talk a little bit about Maine, Michigan, Texas is another one, and there are others out there. The over saturation of Democratic candidates this cycle that just flat don't identify with an electorate at all is a real problem. I mean, Republicans went through this 10, 15 years ago, where you had a ton of enthusiasm and midterms where all the political environmental factors went your way. But if you don't have a candidate that can connect to an electorate, you're going to come up short. Do I think that they have a good midterm angle at this? Yes. Do I think Democrats are going to have a good day? Yeah, but I think they're going to leave an awful lot on the field because of the Tyler Ricos, the El Sayeds, and Troy Jackson they got now in Maine. Mm-hmm. I mean, this has been a real reoccurring problem for them and one that you can't fix this late in the game.
7: Well, we will reconvene soon to see how all of these primaries have gone and how you're feeling about the fall as we inch just, 90 plus days to the midterms. Guys, thank you always for your time.
12: Thank you so much.
7: All right, our thanks to the guys over there at Ruthless Podcast. We're going to get reaction from Democratic Congressman Ro Khanna. He's backing some of the most progressive candidates in these midterms, and he's live with us next.

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1: So the Democratic message for the 2026 midterm is, we don't love America. 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
4: 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But despite being able to go longer while listening to some tunes, heart rate and other physical markers remained similar to the silent group. The lead researcher saying self-selected music doesn't change your fitness level, it just helps you to tolerate sustained effort for longer. 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
5: So should Van Jones and Rahm Emanuel and James Carville and all of the establishment Democrats be worried about DSA plans from within their tent?
6: The establishment Democrats should be worried about the voters and about what the voters think and about what the constituency thinks. And right now they have not been delivering, and our candidates are and have been, and it's resonating with voters.
5: That was DSA National Co-Chair Megan Romer with us last week on Fox News Sunday. So as Democratic Socialists continue to score wins within the Democrat Party, there are growing questions about whether their radical ideas have a place inside the bigger party tent. Congressman Ro Khanna has endorsed some of his party's most progressive candidates, not all DSA, but he joins us now to talk about the party's internal debate. Congressman, welcome back.
7: Thank you.
5: Okay, so you're out there on the trail with some of the more progressive folks. You describe yourself as very progressive, not DSA, but there are people winning your party primaries with that platform. Where is that inconsistent with the Democrat Party? Can they fit within your tent?
7: I'll tell you why they're winning. People are upset at a unfair political and economic system. They can't afford gas. They can't afford food. Young people can't afford to buy a home or get a job. But what I've said, I've called it economic patriotism, that we need a future economy delivering prosperity for every American and every community, not just enriching billionaires in a few places. And America's next new deal. And that's, I call myself an FDR Democrat. And I think that's a big tent that can actually bring change in this country.
5: So when you have people who are for abolishing the Senate, the Supreme Court, our borders, ICE, enforcement of immigration laws, that's something you're comfortable with as a Democrat, them running under your banner.
7: Well, I point out that I am for secure borders. Obviously, I believe in the Supreme Court. Now, for term limits on Supreme Court justices, 18 years, I am for the Senate, but I don't think we should have the filibuster. Frankly, that's a position that some Republicans are for. I'm for term limits on members of Congress and senators. I'm for getting rid of PAC money, super PAC money. I'm for a constitutional amendment to ban big money in politics. So we need reform, but I love the Constitution. I mean, I was born in Philadelphia in 1976, and I revere our Declaration of Independence and our Constitution.
5: So when they talk about no borders and no jails, that's not something that aligns with where you're at or the party more broadly.
7: Absolutely not. Of course we need borders. A nation needs borders. A nation needs secure borders. I'm, as a son of immigrants, I say that. My father came. He came on a student visa to the University of Michigan. They got a green card. I was born in Philadelphia in 1976. We have a process in this country. And of course we need prisons. Now, we should have a debate about mass incarceration. I don't think we should just be putting people with marijuana convictions into jail for mandatory minimums. But of course, if someone commits murder, if someone commits armed robbery, they belong in jail.
5: Okay, let's turn to Michigan. That's the big Democratic primary there this week. You have been backing and endorsing, supporting Abdul El-Sayed there. He says he's not DSA. He has been involved with some of their events in the past, but he does describe himself as progressive. But he struggled with the question of whether Israel has a right to exist. The Atlantic writing this about him. His combination of populism and anti-Zionism has introduced a strain of political rhetoric that heretofore has had little place within the Democratic Party. Informing your supporters that their problems are the result of a shadowy cabal of billionaire conspirators tends to unleash passions that can be difficult to control. Your party is grappling with accusations of anti-Semitism from statements from candidates. What is your message to American Jewish voters about what they can expect from your party?
7: First, I'll tell you while Abdullah is winning. He's winning because he's for free health care for Americans and Medicare for all. He's winning because he doesn't believe in money in politics and these super PACs that are spending millions of dollars. And he's winning because he thinks that billionaires in places like my district should be paying fair tax, just like teachers and nurses pay. But I've always said that I believe in the right of Israel to exist as a Jewish democratic state. I have been unequivocal in condemning anti-Semitism. People disagree with me because I've also said I believe in a Palestinian state, and I believe that there's occupation in the West Bank and Gaza, and they disagree with that. But I believe there should be a Palestinian state with a secure Israel state and no place for any anti-Semitism.
5: So the Atlantic has also referred to him as, under this headline, the anti-Democrat. They say you won't find a much harsher critic of the Democratic Party than the progressive trying to secure its nomination for Senate in Michigan, Abdul El-Sayed. There are a lot of people running within the framework of the Democratic Party, but some of them seem like they want to take down the party from inside. How does that work with your role as a voice within the Democrat Party and these people who say essentially they want to use the framework, the resources, the voter polls or whatever else that the Democrat Party can offer them, but they don't actually want the party to continue as it now exists?
7: Well, the Democratic Party needs reform. Look, this is a party that hasn't delivered enough for working class Americans. We shouldn't have supported NAFTA. We shouldn't have supported China into the World Trade Organization. We shouldn't have watched wealth pile up in Wall Street and Silicon Valley while unions were decimated. And what people are saying is we've got to get back to our FDR roots. We need to be a party that is for the working class. We need to be a party that has economic prosperity across this country for every American. And we need a new, bold economic vision. So I think the reform is good as long as it is for ordinary Americans who have been shafted in the current economy.
5: So let's talk about some of those ordinary Americans in the context of New York City, where you've supported the mayor, Mamdani, and he is unabashedly DSA. But he's got these new grocery stores that are going to roll out with all kinds of taxpayer funding and government guarantees. The National Review says this, far from a public service, the city-owned grocery stores are perfectly designed to transfer wealth from public into private pockets, more specifically into those of resellers, because people can show up at a discount, no ban on them reselling that stuff, shoplifters, and opportunistic operators. And of course, the bureaucrats paid to supervise this project, and they note, as many people do, that the pride of New York City, these bodegas, these mom and pop restaurants and little stores and places that are often started by immigrants to this country, they may be absolutely destroyed by this grocery idea.
7: Shannon, these grocery stores are often in food deserts where people don't have access to groceries and where they're paying too much. Let me tell you what's actually hurting and shafting and stealing from ordinary Americans. This war in Iran that has led to huge increases in grocery prices because farmers can't get the fertilizer. And that has led to a huge increase in gas prices. And what's stealing from working class Americans is these tax breaks to billionaires. They don't need the tax breaks. Why aren't we focused on increasing the living wage and focusing on the working class? So regardless of where you stand for grocery stores and food deserts, that's not why people are hurting in this country.
5: Well, we're hearing from a lot of those folks who are worried about their survival in places like New York City. We'll track it. It will take time to roll those things out. In the meantime, we'll catch up with you on the campaign trail again. Congressman, thanks for your time.
7: Shannon, thank you.
5: So a heated hearing on Capitol Hill. Dr. Anthony Fauci in the hot seat, taking the fifth more than 100 times. As Senator Rand Paul now is vowing contempt of Congress charges, he says they're coming. But What options do Republicans really have? Will they follow through? We'll outline that with our Sunday panel. They're next.
8: Dr. Fauci, do you regret the way you handled the hearing, pleading the fifth so much?

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6: Yeah, 560. The Senate Homeland Security Committee hearing. So is that the end of the story or just the beginning? Let's talk about it with our Sunday group. Wall Street Journal White House reporter Annie Linsky. Former State Department spokesperson Marie Harf, resident fellow at the American Enterprise Institute Mark Thiessen, and former Bush National Security official Michael Allen. Welcome to all of you. Okay, so Mike Davis, conservative guy, founder of the Article 3 Project, he writes this. His invocation of the Fifth, despite a federal pardon itself, he says that's grounds for contempt citation. Congress should cite him for contempt. The Trump Justice Department should seek an indictment and add an obstruction of Congress charge, forcing Fauci to justify his invocation in light of his pardon. Mark.
7: I agree with all that. I don't know how you can justify invoking the Fifth when you've been immunized by a pardon. I don't think there are votes in Congress to have contempt. Maybe the Justice Department will indict him. But I'll tell you, Brit Hume made the great point, which is that this is a man who relishes his reputation. He relishes being a hero in the public spotlight. If you just look at his diaries, it's all about how famous I am, as opposed to the lives he destroyed through his policies. And that hearing must have been excruciating for him. He looked absolutely miserable because his reputation, his crimes against this country were being exposed for the American people, and he couldn't answer or chose not to answer. I think that hearing in and of itself was great punishment for him.
6: Well, Marie, given how much power he had to effectuate the things that happened during COVID, does he owe the American people more of an answer about these emails that seem to suggest he knew it wasn't the market that was actually the source of, you know, the generation of the virus, all of these different kinds of things? Does he owe that to all of us, regardless of party?
8: Well, look, I think Dr. Fauci is far from perfect, certainly. And we do have questions about where this pandemic started, in large part to prevent the next one from happening. I do also think that this right-wing obsession with him is bordering on unhinged. He is a lifelong public servant who was trying to protect the American people with a new virus we didn't know much about, and he was doing that with incomplete information every day. And I will say, you know, we now have data that in the parts of the country that were the reddest, the most pro-Trump, they had 70,000 more COVID deaths than the most pro-Biden parts, because the Republican establishment was saying, don't mask, don't vaccinate. They were undercutting Fauci and his medical guidance. And for me, Shannon, I don't know why Congress isn't focusing on the fact that when public health issues come up today, it's because we have more measles cases than any time in the last 35 years. We have this outbreak of lettuce-borne virus that's making people incredibly sick. Why are they not focused on that and focused on this political campaign against Fauci, who Donald Trump gave a presidential commendation to because he thought he did such a good job in office? So why now?
6: Well, I will say that the president was one of the first people to get vaccinated and was telling everybody out there to get vaccinated. So, I mean, at the moment, I mean, he was certainly
8: backing the science. But a lot of Republican leaders changed their tune. Ron DeSantis, others. Now, if you ask Republican leaders about vaccinations, they are undercutting the science on this every single day.
7: The most by Fauci's policies were blue state, black and Latino kids who were kept out of school disproportionately by Fauci's policies, who now have learning losses that will carry, they will carry with them for the rest of their life.
8: What about the 70,000 Americans who died, who lost their lives because Republicans refused to accept the science?
7: What science? The science that we had to keep 6 feet distancing, which was a lie. The science that we had to keep kids out of school when they were not.
8: 70,000 Americans.
6: Okay, but again, let's bring some others into this. There are things that we have since learned were not recommendations that were not based on science. Because as you said, at the time, there was a lot we didn't know.
8: Right.
6: But there are questions now about what we did know and did not.
9: You asked, do the American people deserve explanations? And the answer is absolutely. Yes. I mean, pledging the fifth looked terrible, but set that aside for a moment. One of the reasons the American people don't trust experts and have great distrust for institutions is because leaders don't seem willing to make mistakes. By the way, I think the American people accept it when someone says, you know what? That's what I thought then. Here's what it was based on. My views have evolved. That's the real tragedy of him not testifying the other day, is that we need to hear, have your answers evolved about whether China might have accidentally had a lab leak? Were you too aggressive on shutting down schools? And did you accidentally, I don't think you meant to fund coronavirus research gain of function that eventually evolved into what the problem was, but somebody's got to explain this to the American people. We need to try and depoliticize this issue going forward, and stonewalling and not being realistic about it is unhelpful.
6: Well, and now they move forward potentially in the committee next week, Homeland Security Committee in the Senate, with a contempt citation. And there's a big debate about where it goes from there and whether the full Senate would ever get behind this.
10: Yeah, I mean, the other aspect here, too, is that state's attorneys general are beginning to open their own investigation. And, of course, the federal pardon that Biden granted is not going to be helpful in a state with state law. But I do think it's an important point that there's going to be another pandemic. Like, this is not the last time this is going to happen. And it is really important, I think, to take the temperature down on this. And we do need to learn best practices. We do need to learn and know, you know, the cause. We need to know what went right and what went wrong, because, you know, we live in a world where this could very well happen again, and best be prepared for that.
6: Yeah, too soon. None of us we're having flashbacks this week with the Fauci hearings. We do not want to go back there. Something else that got a lot of eyeballs and interest this week were these images out of Spain, where there was a massive overrun of tens of thousands of people showing up at the border there. We've all seen this week. Here's what the president had to say about that potentially playing out here.
11: It looks like an invasion of a country by hundreds of thousands of people. And that same thing is going to happen to us if the Republicans don't get elected, except worse. If we're not in office, our country will be invaded at levels that made Spain look small time.
6: And I just want to remind you a little bit of my interview with DSA co-chair Megan Romer last week. Not speaking for Democrats, but for people who are now within the Democrat Party. Here's what she said. Abolish borders and give amnesty to anyone currently in the U.S. illegally.
12: As a long-term plan, yep.
6: So abolish ICE. Would there be any enforcement of immigration laws, or with abolishing the border, we're not enforcing immigration laws, they go away?
12: Yeah, so again, this is part of this longer-term plan, and part of it
6: includes... But if you can get there.
12: Yeah.
6: So, Annie, this conversation's not going away, and the president enjoys making this point.
10: Yes. I mean, of course, yes, he does. I mean, look, if you take a step back, the president has been underwater on immigration, and there has been a backlash to his policies on ICE. And I think that this is a moment where Democrats can look at, you know, you can go a little too far with this backlash. President Trump is in office partially because of his immigration policies and his rhetoric on immigration. And this is a moment for Democrats in particular to see how you have a socialist government in Spain that is cracking down on this kind of migration. And when Democrats are you know, criticizing ICE, talking about defunding ICE again, that can become problematic.
6: Yeah, quickly, Michael, to finish this out, we don't have those images now at the U.S.
9: Right.
6: border.
9: Yeah, and I think that explains why maybe Trump's numbers are a little bit down on immigration, because they're not tens of thousands of people coming across the border.
6: It was a, it was something, as you noted, that people wanted him in office to handle, and for the most part, it's been handled.
9: Yeah.
6: All right, panel, thank you. We'll see you next Sunday. President Trump says the U.S. is locked and loaded when it comes to the potential for a massive attack on Iran, but it's on pause for now. We'll talk to Trey Yingst about that live, coming up next.
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6: Now back to our top story. Is there an end to the Iran conflict in sight, or more wishful thinking? Let's bring back Fox News chief foreign correspondent Trey Yingst in Tel Aviv. So Trey, that's the question. Does this feel different there in the region this time around, this attempted peace?
18: Yes, yeah, Shannon, good morning. This has really turned into a cycle for the Trump administration. They strike Iran, the Iranians target Gulf infrastructure, and then they get close to an agreement. The question now is whether or not the Iranians are serious about making a deal, and if they have the officials who are actually talking to the president's team who can enforce such an agreement.
6: All right, Trey, as we move forward, is there a deadline?
18: At this point, it doesn't appear that there is a deadline, but remember the backdrop here. There is an ongoing U.S. naval blockade of Iranian ports, and it's costing the Iranians hundreds of millions of dollars each and every day. Their crude oil exports are down, domestic exports down as well. And so the clock is ticking for the Iranian regime, and they will have to make a decision whether or not they want to sign a deal with the Trump administration or return to war.
6: Well, everything seems to be still on the table. We know there have been concerns from the Saudis and other in the region who are impacted based on what we decide to do there as well. Trey, you always have us covered, you and your team. Thank you very much. Now to Faith and Focus. I was lucky enough to sit down for an encouraging conversation with pastor and bestselling author Max Lucado this week. We talked about how faith can help us through tough times.
19: What does it look like in daily life to walk through courage and to find the courage we need in 2026 with all of the different things that we are facing right now?
20: Because isn't that the truth? Yeah.
19: There's so many fronts.
20: Yeah. It is a it's a season of chaos, it seems. There's so many reasons to feel fear. Wouldn't you agree? I mean, every reason, every season that you could imagine is happening. Changes, scandals, a conflict, global calamity, personal issues. There are so many reasons that we have to feel fear. I think it's important for us to point out that fear or worry, it in and of itself is not a sin. It's an emotion. It's an emotion. The way God wired us is to call our attention to things that need to change because of the way God made me. I'm afraid to cross a highway or play with a rattlesnake. It's just the way God made me. And so fear is that alarm system that alerts us to potential trouble. Now, the problem is sometimes that alarm system doesn't go off. And it just keeps ringing. It just keeps ringing. Keeps ringing. And that's when we really, really face a challenge. And that's when we really need this unbreakable courage. Learning to, you know, dig deeper. In finding faith. Here's what I like to tell folks. Courage is not the absence of fear. Courage is learning to face your fears with faith.
6: You can watch my entire conversation with Max Lucado, A Call to Unbreakable Courage. He is the most encouraging person I know. Anytime you want on the Fox Nation streaming service. That is it for us today. Thank you for joining us. I'm Shannon Bream. Have a safe week. We'll see you next Fox News Sunday.

0: Escalation. The U.S.-Iran ceasefire collapsed last month, disrupting global oil markets, driving up U.S. gas prices, and deepening Iran's economic crisis.
1: New details from police in Twin Falls, Idaho, on the deadly shooting at a fast food restaurant Saturday.
2: The restaurant chain owner confirmed one of the victims was an employee. Police Chief Matthew Hicks did release the name of the shooter and how he died.
3: We can confirm that the suspect, 24-year-old Chad Williams, is deceased from a self-inflicted gunshot wound.
2: Chief Hicks also credited an off-duty Idaho trooper and an armed citizen for engaging the shooter and driving him away from the restaurant before he took his own life. Several victims were injured, some critically. Chief Hicks said it's believed Williams was the only shooter. Grinnell Scott, Fox News.
1: Acting Attorney General Todd Blanche announcing Sunday plans to rescind the creation of a $1.8 billion fund designed to compensate those who alleged improper prosecution or targeting by the federal government. This is after two prominent Republicans threatened to block Blanche's confirmation to head the agency. Spokesman for Texas Senator John Cornyn confirmed the agreement Sunday, and a vote is slated for Tuesday. 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
5: Overnight will be mainly clear, providing a comfortable night for sleeping with a low of 63. Tomorrow, Monday, will be delightful with plenty of sunshine and a high of 80. Monday night will feature a crystal clear sky with a low of 63. Tuesday is expected to be mostly sunny with a high of 85. I'm meteorologist Jason Caterina on AM 560, The Answer.
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0: better understand the financial chaos? Here's your host, Tom Fortino.
1: Good morning, everyone, and welcome to the Alpha Wealth Hour. I'm your host, Tom Fortino. I'm the principal and founder of the Alpha Wealth Group. We've got a lot to get into. On today's show, we're going to talk about four ways to supersize your retirement account. Four ways to supersize your retirement account. There's also this story about a retiree who has large, you probably heard this before, large required minimum distributions. And of course, what comes with that? A huge tax bill. His response was, what the heck am I supposed to do? We're going to talk about some ideas there. Also, seniors could face higher Medicare prescription costs, which impacts your Social Security. A lot to get into there. So many things. And of course, actionable ideas. We want to give you some ideas that are going to make a difference. And I'm going to stick to that today. I'll say this first as we get into this. Anybody that wants some of the information that I'm offering, which I will offer throughout today's show, you can always go to our website, alphawealthgroup.com. That's alphawealthgroup.com. That is a resource. You can download some of the reports, everything from estate planning to Social Securities to income planning, taxes, that's on there. You can sign up for our newsletter. You can sign up for some of our classes. And again, I'm going to announce some of those things as we go today. Or you can call us directly at 630-864-6711. There's team members standing by to help you out. Let me get started on one subject here today, which I think, and I've had calls this week, you know, some consternation. What is going on in the stock market? And it's going to kind of be the theme for today because I'm going to give you an answer here. This is part of this investment planning. When we talk about what's going on in the market, we see technology getting hit, specifically some of the AI trades. Is there a bubble? We'll talk a little bit about that. There's just been this rotation into, when you take a look, the Dow is actually outperforming the S&P and the NASDAQ. That could change. There's been a rotation into value. Equal weighted S&P is outperforming the standard cap weighted S&P, on and on. We can talk about that. And we'll get into some specifics, but I just want to talk briefly about your investment plan. And then I'm going to give you one simple answer and maybe a couple more, but I'm going to start with one. But let's just talk about why this is so important. When you think about it, during your working years, you know, the market dips. And of course, that's annoying, but it's manageable because you're still contributing, right? You're buying at lower prices. We call this dollar cost averaging. In retirement or getting near retirement, really kind of the opposite starts to happen. Certainly in retirement, you're selling to fund your life. And if the market drops and you're forced to withdraw anyway, well, you lock in losses. And then we get to this RMD. We've talked about this. You also have a finite time horizon. We do. Your lifestyle may depend on it. The more you're depending on your investments for income, of course, your lifestyle depends on it. We also have longevity, inflation, all of these risks. Market risk is part of it. So I'm an investment advisor rep. We're part of a larger registered investment advisory group. We do portfolio management. But more than that, we do complete retirement planning. When I talk about the five pieces to your plan, having income you can't outlive, minimizing taxes, we're going to get into both of those in a little bit here. Investments are that third pillar of your overall plan. Of course, estate and legacy planning and asset protection. But let's talk briefly about investments. There's going to be one takeaway from, I think, all of this. And again, we can get into, you know, trading versus investing and all these things. But there's one aspect I want to talk about here, which is something that doesn't sound as exciting, right? Absolutely can change your financial picture. And that's called financial organization. How many of you, and I've given these examples, where how many of you have investments that are all over the place? If you're married, your spouse may have multiple investments. And so I just wanted to spend a little time on this idea. By the way, we have the asset organizer on our website, alphawealthgroup.com, alphawealthgroup.com. I can also send that to you. But if there's one takeaway from today's show, right, we want to talk about financial organization. I think that's going to be a theme. I usually break it down into three buckets. And also, we can email these to you. By the way, we have the income and expenses worksheets. Again, I'm going to reference those later, plus the asset organizers. If we can create a financial snapshot, that's the starting point. That's it. You got to start there. What do I mean by that? Consolidated statements, a clear spending plan. We can go down the list. But, you know, this is so critical. As I said, when you talk about investments, Capitalize said there's 1.6 trillion and 31 million old 401ks. And if you're listening to me, there's a good chance this applies to you. 31 million old 401ks to job changers. This is an example of what I mean by financial organization. That means you're probably not monitoring. That means you have to go to two different websites. That means you got to make sure your beneficiaries are the same on each account. You've got to, again, track the investments. You may have overlap. Again, this is a problem. And then you open an IRA from a long time ago. You haven't looked at that. So I'm going to make, again, a couple comments here. And that's why I offer this information. You can get these worksheets. We can email them to you as well. And then you can start to, I think you're going to be surprised. You can start to put together, and again, if you're married with your spouse, just create a list. You'll have a snapshot in front of you. I bet you're going to be surprised. And as I said, we can email them out to you if you give us a call at 630-864-6711, 630-864-6711. Or you can go to our website, email me. We'll send them to you. They're workable documents. They auto-calculate. You'll see all of your information. Again, I see this often. People come in with a stack of investments. This is why we talk. Can you get started in putting your plan together if you can't answer what's in your IRA, what's in your 401k, what's in tax-free, what's in after-tax, what's in tax-deferred, what's your net worth, what does your spouse have? Can we answer these questions? How are assets titled? Who are your beneficiaries? This document provides all that information. You know, it fills it out. And again, you can. It's an editable document. So I just want you to think about getting organized. Again, if there's one takeaway from today, financial organizations. I'm going to come back to this theme when we get into income and taxes as well. But I just wanted to talk about when you look at your investments, okay, there's basically three buckets. After tax, tax deferred, and tax free. Tax deferred are the IRAs, the 401ks, the 457s, the SEPs, all of those. We say the alphabet soup of retirement plans. They're all tax deferred. In other words, the money on the back end is you're going to pay tax on it. You have tax-free. Those are the Roth IRAs, Roth 401ks. Health savings accounts fall into that too. You don't need three IRAs, an old 401k. They can all go into one account. There's portability. So I just want you to be aware that if you have an old 401k, you can either move it to an IRA that is a non-taxable event. You go to Fidelity or Schwab, open up an IRA in 2 minutes, literally 2 minutes, transfer that money in. Now you're going to have, you see how we're simplifying and organizing? And now the next step is we can start to take a look at our investments. Again, if you have a couple of Roths, they can go all into one. I'll make one other comment here on the Roths. Roth 401ks, okay, I have a 401k, there's 100 and whatever, there's 200,000 in my 401k. I ask, how much is Roth? Hopefully some of it is. We're going to talk about that too. But the thing about having it in your 401k, the Roth, they don't separate the investments. You can't put certain ones in the Roth versus. So some of you who have a Roth 401k, you may want to check to see if you have what's called an in-service rollover. Contact your providers. What does that mean? That means while you're still working, you can move your Roth to your individual Roth IRA. This gives you more flexibility and investment options. So I just wanted to mention that. But this whole organization, you can have one IRA, one 401k, one after-tax account, or it should be in a trust. See how we simplified the things? Now we can talk about the investments. Let me do this. And this is what we talk about, the portfolio analysis, as well as getting organized, right? Let me ask you a question. If you open your financial drawer right now, would you find clarity or chaos? Would there be some confusion? Would there be multiple statements? Do you know where your accounts are? Do you know how your cash flow works, your investments, your expenses, your income? Do you know what your risks are? And if you're thinking, I should get more organized, if you're listening and say thinking that, give us a call because this is part of the process. We'll do the portfolio analysis. We'll talk about getting these investments consolidated and simplified. We'll talk about doing the portfolio analysis as well as the tax analysis and testing your plan and income planning. It's a complete customized retirement plan. 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You will get on my calendar and we'll sit down, we'll get organized, we'll get a plan in place, we'll create clarity, and we'll create a path to success. That's what it's about. Listen to Tom Fortino here. Coming up, we're going to get into some tax ideas, income ideas, a lot more to get into. Stick around.
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1: 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You can hit the retirement roadmap button. It will go to my calendar and you can schedule a time if you just want to talk, do a Zoom meeting. You know, as I said, it'd just be a 15-minute conversation, or you want to come in, my favorite, to sit down and really review your overall plan and see where things are at and start to map out. That's why we call it the retirement roadmap. Give us a call. As I said, we're here for you. So I did talk about the market and I talked about, you know, getting organized. I think there's some opportunity here because we're constantly bombarded with what's happening. We've got the Iran war. We've got, well, oil's up, oil's back down. We've got the Fed. Are they going to raise rates? Are they going to lower rates? We've got this, right now there's been rotation, as I said, into different sectors of the economy. That's why, again, we can simplify things. We can, don't have time now to get into that, but we'll talk more about that if you do come in. You know, sometimes it's as easy as owning just some simple index funds. But let's talk about this other area, which is relates to your investments too. I've said many times, you know, there's this overlap or there's a domino effect. I mentioned the three buckets: after tax, tax deferred, and tax free. And when we look at taxes, I mentioned at the top of the show this article about Roth conversions. And it was this individual saying, look, he had over $6 million in his IRA. And we talked about the problem with large retirement accounts. Well, there's large required minimum distributions. All right. You have to take out a certain amount. You have to pay the tax on it, whatever the tax rate is in the future. That's why sometimes we call it tax time bombs. The other issue with large RMDs, which wasn't mentioned in this article, is keep in mind, if you're married, the required minimum distribution does not go down if you pass away to your spouse. What does that mean? That means it could be even worse because now your spouse is filing individually. We sometimes call this the widow or widower's penalty. So it's important that we talk about some of these ideas and what do we do to minimize taxes? There's so many ideas. We pride ourselves on doing what I call forward tax planning. In fact, I've offered it before. I will. There's a couple of reports on our website, Taking Control of Your Taxes, also Getting to Tax-Free, which are seven strategies to use tax-free types of investments. And when I say tax-free, I mean there's no capital gains tax, there's no income tax, there's no tax. I don't care what the tax rates are. 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And I'm going to talk more about this in another segment about the four ideas to supersize your retirement accounts. But for those of you that are in a position where I'm going to cover this two ways. For those of you that are right now taking required minimum distributions, you know, to a certain extent, it's very difficult to do something about it because that's why they're called required minimum distributions. There's a table out there. It's called the uniform table. You divide by a certain number based on your age, and that's what you got to take out. It's a math problem. Okay. So, you know, there's some things. I'll mention a couple things and then I'm going to move on. But first of all, you can still do Roth conversions above your RMD. You can also do what are called qualified charitable distributions. What does that mean? That means, let's say you're giving money to a charity And so you're cutting a check each year. Rather than doing that out of your savings or your investments, maybe you should consider doing it directly from your IRA. Guess what? It now will not go on your tax return. And so these ideas that we talk about, so if you said, hey, I'm giving $20,000 a year to this, to my church, or $20,000 a year to this, whatever it might be, the American Heart Association, guess what? It can go directly out of your IRA, and now that will not be on your tax return. So those are things to take a look at. I don't know if you're having these conversations with your advisors. The other thing is you could take a look at donor advised funds. I don't know your situation, but I'm just throwing some ideas out. You can also look at charitable trusts, where you can establish charitable trusts. There's a deduction to that. Now that allows you to do Roth conversions. You see how this relates. I just wanted to give you a couple thoughts on that. For those of you that are in this camp, you have large required distributions. You know, these are just some ideas, because a lot of us may think, what am I going to be able to do right now? There are some things you can potentially do depending on your situation. And in some cases, I'll give you another idea with the required distributions, especially if you have large IRAs and large distributions. And in some cases, it means you have a significant estate. And so if you think about it, especially in the state of Illinois, where there's not portability on the estate tax, in other words, from spouse to spouse, let's say your spouse inherits the large IRA. Well, great. Now they still have large RMDs. They got to give away money in taxes. And oh, by the way, if they're above the estate tax exemption, you can't use yours anymore. It's gone, right? So the spouse usually inherits it. It's a direct spousal rollover, which is a non-taxable event. But guess what? It's a pretty big tax bill on the other side. And now they may have to pay estate tax and income tax on that. In some cases, you may want to consider irrevocable trusts. Again, I don't want to get too deep into this, but there's just a lot of ideas out there where maybe you can take some of that RMD money and put it in an irrevocable trust, because it may come out of the IRA, but now it's going to be exposed to the estate tax. I know it's maybe not, but it's one of those things where you want to laugh or cry. I don't know what to do, but I just wanted you to know there's some ideas. And if you're not getting this advice and you want to give us a call to talk about some of this, what I call forward tax planning, just pick up the phone and give our team a call. 630-864-6711. 630-864-6711. Or go to our website, alphawealthgroup.com, alphawealthgroup.com, and select that retirement roadmap button on the homepage, and you'll get on my calendar. And one other comment before I get into a couple other ideas here. When you do the irrevocable, one of the ideas, which is pretty common, is you can take part of your RMD, or even on Roth, even on some conversions, you can take some of that money and put it in the irrevocable trust, which means it's not part of your estate tax. Sometimes people will purchase a life insurance policy inside the trust, because now the life insurance is not only estate tax free, it's income tax free. So keep in mind, life insurance, if you own it, is not estate tax free. It is income tax free. It's not estate tax free. So please, when you're looking at your overall estate and potential estate tax exposure, you got to count the life insurance. I know you're never going to receive it, but it's still part of your estate. And again, if you want more information, we have great reports on our website, alphawealthgroup.com, alphawealthgroup.com. Or as I said, you know, feel free to give us a call directly, or we can even, if you have just a question, feel free to email me on your situation, you know, whether it's RMDs and income taxes, or it's a state tax exposure that you kind of want to address. All of these things relate back to, how do I keep more of my heart? You worked your whole life. And so we're pretty adamant about doing tax planning as part of what we do as a firm. Again, part of an investment advisory group. We do manage money, but we do a lot of tax planning and estate planning and income planning. That's how I like to say we're different by design. And so these are ideas. I hope they're helpful, or some thoughts, at least to start the process. And again, get organized, see what your estate value is. It goes back to always being financially organized. Creating a plan is getting organized, understanding where your income is, where is that going to come from, your Social Security claiming strategies, and creating that income plan where you can't outlive. Now the next step is, how do we minimize the taxes? What can we do to get more of our Social Security tax-free, get more of our income tax-free? Try to protect ourselves from the threat of raising tax rates. Have an investment plan we can stick with. That's all part of this. And then protecting the assets and having that estate legacy plan piece. That's what we do. We call it the retirement roadmap. It's a customized analysis and plan for you. Everybody's situation is unique. So if you want to take advantage of that, you know, just pick up the phone, give us our call. There's no cost or obligation. it'll be a great exercise to go through. I'm confident it'll be time well spent, and I think it's going to, you're going to uncover some things, but at least walk out of here with some ideas that are going to make a difference. So again, give us a call, 630-864-6711, 630-864-6711, or go to our website, alphawealthgroup.com, alphawealthgroup.com, hit that retirement roadmap button, and you get on my calendar directly, and we can talk and come up with some good ideas that are going to make a difference in your planning. Okay, let me just pivot to something else that kind of relates to what we've been talking about, but it's I guess on the income side. But as I said, all of these things we talked about, whether we talk about investments, which sometimes we'll use for our income, in most cases we will, we talk about taxes. Well, we want to minimize taxes to maximize income. But this was interesting, I thought. This was a list that talked about the first year of retirement and one of these tips, which was don't stop saving. Isn't that interesting in retirement? I just want to discuss this briefly and something maybe to think about incorporating into your income plan. One recommendation was to save around 10% of your income. And so does that make sense? And here's what's interesting, I think, about this and something to think about in your retirement plan. And you may be able to do that right now if you're in retirement, but though, if you're preparing for retirement, either way, because you're almost replicating what you did, I hope, when you were working. Cause when you're not working, you cannot contribute to a retirement plan. That goes away. You have to have earned income. But the thing about it is, and maybe this is how, and I look at this too, when we talk about designing an income plan, create income. We have that extra, you know, you have the income you need and then a little more because now you can bank that each month. And guess what? You know, you can have your savings and the liquid piece of it, but it's kind of nice to have that extra float. Something comes up. There was an article in Wall Street Journal that talked about this guy who got advice. He was getting ready to retire, and the person, friend of his who was retired, said, you know, just plan on spending $500 more a month. He's like, what are you talking about? He said, just don't worry, plan on it. He said, sure enough, screen door got ruined. He got a chip in his window on his car, and it just seemed like every day was an extra $500 here, extra $500 there, whatever it is. But even that said, you know, you want to do this when you create an income plan. So one of my suggestions, and again, I'm sorry, the financial organization here, I offered the worksheets, not just the, you know, the financial snapshot and the asset organizer, which is a list of all your assets, you know, the real estate, the investments, your life insurance, all of that, which is a great, great worksheet to have, which we can send out to you. But there's also the budget and income worksheet, and it's laid out. So you got to kind of fill in the blanks. What's your Social Security benefit? Well, you got to go to SSA and get.gov to get that. What's my pension benefit? Well, if you have one, got to call your pension provider. You start stacking these investments. Do you have an annuity, other sources of income, rental? I don't know, whatever it may be, but you're going to get organized and you're going to start to see this. And then the budget worksheet, you got to know your numbers. And then you're going to get to see, okay, it looks like I have $100,000 of income coming in, but I need $120,000. Okay, wait a minute. There's an income gap here. How do I create that extra income? This is a part of that process, right? I'm a process guy. I mentioned it before. This is the starting point of any plan. In fact, if you get our report, the retirement roadmap, it goes through these five pillars, creating income. It's laid out in there. So it talks about creating a plan. You know what the preamble to that is? I'll call it the preamble. Financial organization, getting organized, because you cannot start this process until you get organized and know where things are at. That's really the main goal there. So, you know, we can send out that income and budget worksheet too. We can email it to you. But I'm telling you, as I said, the theme for today, if nothing else, we start to get organized. This is a great thing. Get this information and then start to maybe incorporate this idea into your planning, okay, of adding some extra income that's going to come in every year. And then, you know, having your Social Security claiming strategies, which I told you we can help with. We can even run a Social Security report for you. All of these things. Getting your pension information, please call your pension provider and then take a look in your investments. What do you think they can do to create income for you? All this is part of it. And so if you want the information, and again, on our website, you can get pulled down not only that report, we also have income, maximizing income and retirement ideas there as well. Just go to our website, alphawealthgroup.com, alphawealthgroup.com, or give us a call, 630-864-6711, 630-864-6711. Coming up, I do want to get into the four ideas to supersize your retirement plans. We're going to talk about some of these Medicare and Social Security things that are coming down the pike. 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
1: Fox News, I'm Ted Lindner. President Trump telling reporters on Air Force One Sunday that negotiations with Iran will begin Monday. He said that he paused attacks on Iran as a gesture to other nations.
2: Now what we're doing is we're talking to them in the form of a negotiation. It begins tomorrow afternoon, and we'll see if it's true. I'd love to do that, save a lot of lives.
1: The U.S. has paused attacks on Iran before only to see negotiations fall apart. Monday's Powerball jackpot has risen to at least $748 million after no one hit the big prize Saturday. That makes it the largest jackpot so far this year. If you go for a single cash payout, you'd get $325 million from the drawing tonight. The largest Powerball payout was just over $2 billion from a ticket bought in 2022 in California. And police in Twin Falls, Idaho say the gunman who shot and killed two people and injured seven at a restaurant took his own life. They identified him as 24-year-old Chad Williams. 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
7: 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I think he's taking his children on a trip. He's off. Good for him. But I think he'll be back next week. 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You start putting pencil to paper. Maybe not the most exciting thing, but maybe the most important thing to getting a plan in place. So that's why I offer that information. You go to our website, alphawealthgroup.com. alphawealthgroup.com, or give us a call and we'll send them out to you. We'll email them to you. They're working documents. You can keep them and you can update. 630-864-6711. I want to get back to this idea. I talked about this Wall Street Journal article about the everyday guide to supersizing your retirement account. There were some ideas in here, which I've talked about and I like. There's four ideas. I'm going to try to hit them as best I can. This was interesting. It says more Americans have built up their tax advantage accounts. They said nearly 12,000 taxpayers have IRAs with at least 10 million. That was in 2024. God bless. That's up from 3,600 in 2019. The point is, we want to talk about the contributions, how to maximize those, but then also there's a tax component to it. Let me start by the first one, which is understanding the contribution amounts, saving the maximum. And this is important because when I talk with people fairly often, when they come in, I'll say, okay, you're contributing to your retirement account. Yes. What are you contributing? Well, I think 10%. Well, 10% of what? How much is it? Understand, if you're under 50, you can put up to $24,500 in your 401k. Okay. If you're over 50 or over, you can put up to $32,500. They call it a catch up. And by the way, if you're between 60 and 63, I know this gets ridiculous. Not ridiculous. It's actually a good thing. It's called supersizing your 401k. You can put up to $35,750. So if you're 60, 61, 62, or 63, you can actually put an additional, I think it's $3,250. So you can put $35,750. So understand that. So the first piece in this, these four ideas is, number one, try to maximize your contributions. And I'm going to make a couple comments here on that. Well, first of all, this is, again, financial organization. How many of you have called your 401k provider and found out what you're putting in? If you called them today and said, how much have I put into my plan? And they say, well, you put in 10,000. Well, you're over halfway through the year. You're not going to max it out. So you can increase your benefits. You can accelerate throughout the rest of the year. Okay. Here's another thought there. What about getting back to the tax? How much of it is going into Roth of your contribution? How much of it is going into traditional? So again, that's something you want to know. By the way, you can put all Roth if you want. Not saying you should. You can split the difference 50-50, but you could put $32,500 in your Roth 401k. By the way, there's more. You know, you can do Roth IRAs, and this gets back to, again, understanding your contribution amounts. You can put, guess what, $8,600 if you're 50 or over into your Roth IRA in addition to your 401k. Are you aware of that? Keep in mind, you can still contribute to a Roth IRA even if you're contributing to your 401k. 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Just go to the reports page, the library, and download some of these things. These different ideas I'm getting to, they're in this report. Okay. So this way you can have it in front of you. 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Or again, you can give our team a call at 630-864-6711. That's usually better because I can answer questions. You can email me. We can schedule a time, even as I said, for a Zoom call or a phone call, 15 minutes or half hour. If you have questions on Roth conversions or Roth contributions, Roth IRAs, give us a call, 630-864-6711, 630-864-6711. Again, if you're not getting this advice, or at least you're not coupling this with your retirement plan or your investments, I should say, you know, there's these tax inefficiencies. We could spend a whole show on taxes. But this is something we incorporate into our into what we do as a firm. But the other thing when it comes to this is they call it the mega backdoor. Okay. You heard about the number two in this is what they call the backdoor Roth. If your income is too high, I don't think it's too high, but based on the IRS rules. So if you're single and your income's over 168,000, or if you're filing joint, it's 252,000 gross income, you are phased out of a Roth IRA. So what they call these backdoor Roths, where you can put money into a traditional non-deductible and then convert it, right? You probably heard of those. A two-step process to get money through us. I do this every year. My wife does it every year. So I'll give you another idea. I do this every year too. It's called a mega backdoor. What does that mean? You cannot, it's the same process except it's through your 401k, right? If you look at the amounts that you can put into a 401k, it's over 70,000, right? I'm just reading here from this article. Yeah, employees can set aside as much as 72,000. Are you aware of that? Now, I just said 32.5, but you can go above that 32.5. Let's say you say, I'm going to put another 20,000. And this is part of this call to your 401k provider. If you capped out at 32.5, ask them if I can do after-tax contribution. That means you can keep going, right? Say, keep taking money out of my paycheck. Why would you do that? The money goes in after-tax. You still pay on it as though you received it. But now that it's in your 401k, it's money you've already paid tax on, you can, if your plan allows it, move that to your Roth as a conversion. And guess what? There's no tax on it because it was you paid tax on the money went in after tax. You already paid tax on that money. So we're starting to think about this. 32.5 to my Roth 401k. I put another 20,000 after tax. Then I put another 8,600 into a Roth IRA and so on. Now all of a sudden, you know, we're talking about $60,000 in 1 year we can get into tax free. Now, maybe this is, you know, whatever the numbers are, but, you know, a little much, but I'm saying these are available to you. Again, are you having these conversations? I'll give one more idea that's in this article. And that was the fourth idea, which are called cash balance plans. So for those people that have small businesses or self-employed, they're called cash balance plans. They're a type of retirement plan. They're actually kind of fall under the defined benefit pension plans. But the point is you can put large amounts into these. This is a way to really supersize. I will say, supersizing this and this, it says, let's see what the amount they said. Yeah, it says in some of these plans, high earners can put away as much as $397,000 a year. Wow. Big number. Okay. Not saying you have to, you may put 100, but you see why there's all of these ideas again for the small business, the sole proprietor, if you're an S corp, whatever it may be, you know, you may have an opportunity, even if you want to set up an individual 401k, that may make sense for you too. All of these different ideas. And as I said, if you're not getting this advice and ideas, I said many times before, it's not about growing a pile of money and picking at it. It's not about just getting to a number. It's about having these things working together. Tax, minimizing taxes, growing the assets, tax efficiency, having income you can't outlive, protecting the assets. This is about having the five pillars to your plan. You know, we have the retirement roadmap on our website. If you want to download that report, I call it the blueprint. 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You can also go to our website and hit the retirement roadmap button. You can select that. You'll get on my calendar. We'll start diving into all of these things. A lot of the different ideas today. It's really just to get you started and maybe start taking a look at these things. I hope it is. Get organized. 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Coming up, I want to talk about these potential changes to Social Security, Medicare premiums. 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We got a lot more to get into. 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
7: 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I think we have. The theme is getting organized, but we talked about a little bit about the market and kind of the chaos that's going in the market and the rotation that's happening and things that maybe we want to address and maybe simplifying things too. Consolidating accounts, there's portability between retirement accounts. Are you doing that? Get organized. Then you can start to take a look at your investments. We talked about taxes, minimizing taxes, you know, different Roth IRAs, Roth 401ks, all of these things. Even we got into irrevocable trusts and charitable contributions, all of these things. You know, hopefully I've got to believe there's some ideas in there for you. So if you want any information or you have questions on what you've heard us talk about today, again, you can just pick up the phone, give our team a call, 630-864-6711, 630-864-6711, or go to our website, alphawealthgroup.com. If you select the retirement roadmap button, that's for a complete retirement roadmap analysis. But if you want to even just schedule a time on my calendar, because it will go to my calendar, just for a short conversation or a Zoom call, or as I say, my favorite, you come in person and we sit down and go through some of these ideas. You know, you take advantage of that too. And there's reports you can download. You can sign up for our newsletter. We have classes coming up, because the next topic we're going to get into, this was recent. This was a Wall Street Journal article, and it said seniors can face higher prescription costs next year. Here's the deal. And I'm going to segue this into a couple of things. And again, this is about, here we go, being organized, understanding these things. And part of that is working with the right people. I'm not the only good advisor out there. There's others. Are you having these conversations? The stuff does not have to be that complicated, and if it's working together. But when we talk about Medicare premiums, and we talk about Social Security, and you've heard us talk about, you know, claiming strategies, and would you take it? You can take it as early as 62. You can defer it all the way to 70. There's an 8%, what's called delayed retirement credit. It grows by 8% a year. You can see almost an 80% difference. So you could have Social Security at 62, just rough numbers, 24,000, could be 44,000. It's 70. Do you wait for that higher, longer benefit? 67 is full retirement age. So 62, 60, 70, and 70, those are kind of some milestones to think about. And there's all types of rules. There's spousal benefits. There's retirement benefits. There's divorce spousal benefits. There's widow benefits. Some of these things may apply, and I'm going to get into some of these ideas. But the other thing, the part of that is beyond the claiming strategies, because again, the longer you wait, the higher the benefit's going to be for your life. And then the spousal benefit, your retirement benefit will be higher. If it's higher than your spouse's, the survivor benefit, it will continue as a survivor benefit to your spouse. So you want to think about some of these things. But there's all the other things that come into play that impact your Social Security. Taxes are certainly one of them. Okay. And I've said before, if most of your money was in a Roth, in many cases, if all of it was in a Roth, certainly, you would get all your Social Security tax free, period. That's a true statement. Okay, between if you and your spouse had $80,000 in Social Security, you can even take some money out of an IRA and still, because you have a standard deduction. And most of your Social Security, Roths are not in the Social Security calculation. So I just want to throw that out there. Again, you see how these things overlap? I just want you to be aware of some of these things. Again, we have the Social Security decision on our website, as well as the taking control of taxes. On our website, if you want to download some of this information, you can go to alphawealthgroup.com, alphawealthgroup.com. Let me get into this. I mentioned higher prescription costs. They're saying next year, these are not huge numbers, but they add up. They said 35% of seniors, this was the Wall Street Journal article, 35% of seniors could see a $10, this is on Part D, and then a $10 increase. But think about that, that's per person, that's $20 per person per month. You know, do the math. We're talking 240 or more, roughly, let's just say 250 bucks or $11 to $20. About 45% of people will see an $11 to $20 increase on Medicare costs. Again, that comes out of your Social Security benefit, just like the Medicare premiums, right? The IRMA, the income related monthly adjustment amounts. And that depends on your income. So I just talked about Social Security being taxable, but we have to be aware of not just the claiming strategies. You know, when do I take it? How do I try to maximize my, what's called my cumulative lifetime benefit? But also, how do I minimize the tax? What are things that are going to reduce my Social Security benefit? Well, certainly one is Medicare premiums. So again, that kind of plays the same role. I can reduce Medicare premiums by doing some tax strategies, or keep them lower, I should say. The other thing I'm going to mention is, just as we talk about, and by the way, taxes can take away more, have more of an impact on your claiming strategies. Think about this. You know, if you had, let's just say you had $60,000 of Social Security benefits, up to 85% of your Social Security would be taxable. Probably heard that many times. What does that mean? That means up to $50,000 of your $60,000 benefit, up to $50,000 can be included in your taxable income. So now let's do the math. $50,000, if you're in a 22 or a 24% tax bracket, well, that's $11,000 you have to give away. Not give away. They're going to tell you it's taxes. So your benefit isn't 60, it's 49,000. See what I'm saying? 49,000. This is critical stuff. Is there something you do about it? I don't know. But have we looked at it? That's why we offer these opportunities. That's why I'm going to make an offer here in a second to a month. I made it a couple times already, but you know, there's going to be a cost of living increase, by the way. I'm sure it's going to be an increase in October. Every October, they look at the inflation. They think it's going to be about 3%. That's separate from the delayed retirement credit. 3%. So if you've got a $3,000 benefit, that's $90 a month. There you go. A little over $1,000 a year increase. So that's not a bad thing. Doesn't necessarily keep up with inflation, but I just want to let you know that's going to come out in October. So we'll keep you abreast of that. Of course, we always announce those when it happens, but that's something else that's going to happen. See, this is when you say, I had someone come in one time and say, my God, my social security benefit dropped by like $500 a month. I said, what are you talking about? Well, and then I asked them what happened. Well, they sold a property. And so it all of a sudden showed this capital gain. It was vacation property or a second home. So there's capital gains exposure. They counted it as income. Their gross income jumped up for 1 year. You got to be careful with some of these things. It didn't reduce their benefit. Well, it did reduce their benefit. The benefit was the same, but their Medicare premium jumped up by between the two of them by like $500 more. This stuff can be serious. So you got to stay organized. Here we are back to that. There's 2,700 rules, according to Lawrence Kotlikoff, who's written a great book on Social Security. I've mentioned him multiple times. Get What's Yours. Spousal benefits, retirement benefits, survivor benefits. Look, if you want to sit down again, I'm going to offer this again. It's going to cover everything, not just the income planning, the strategies, Social Security claiming strategies, tax planning, everything we talk about, the five pillars. Well, here's the opportunity to take advantage of that. 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It's on our homepage. You will get to my calendar for either a phone call, a Zoom call, or as I say, my favorite, an in-person. Hope you can take advantage of that. Again, we're here for you. If you just want to email me a question, I will always respond and give the information. Okay, let me just pivot to something else that kind of relates to what we've been talking about, but it's I guess on the income side. But as I said, all of these things we talked about, whether we talk about investments, which sometimes we'll use for our income, in most cases we will. We talk about taxes. Well, we want to minimize taxes to maximize income. But this was interesting, I thought. This was a list that talked about the first year of retirement and one of these tips, which was don't stop saving. Isn't that interesting in retirement? I just want to discuss this briefly and something maybe to think about incorporating into your income plan. One recommendation was to save around 10% of your income. And so does that make sense? And here's what's interesting, I think, about this and something to think about in your retirement plan. Now, you may be able to do that right now if you're in retirement, but though if you're preparing for retirement, either way, because you're almost replicating what you did, I hope, when you were working. Because when you're not working, you cannot contribute to a retirement plan. That goes away. You have to have earned income. But the thing about it is, and maybe this is how, and I look at this too when we talk about designing an income plan, create income. We have that extra, you know, you have the income you need and then a little more because now you can bank that each month. And guess what? You know, you can have your savings and the liquid piece of it, but it's kind of nice to have that extra float. Something comes up. There was an article in Wall Street Journal that talked about this guy who got advice. He was getting ready to retire and the person, friend of his who was retired said, you know, just plan on spending $500 more a month. He's like, what are you talking about? He said, just don't worry, plan on it. He said, sure enough, screen door got ruined. He got a chip in his window on his car. And it just seemed like every day was an extra $500 here, extra $500 there, whatever it is. But even that said, you know, you want to do this when you create an income plan. So one of my suggestions, and again, I'm sorry, the financial organization here, I offered the worksheets, not just the, you know, the financial snapshot and the asset organizer, which is a list of all your assets, you know, the real estate, the investments, your life insurance, all of that, which is a great, great worksheet to have, which we can send out to you. But there's also the budget and income worksheet. And it's laid out so you got to kind of fill in the blanks. What's your Social Security benefit? Well, you got to go to SSA and get.gov to get that. What's my pension benefit? Well, if you have one, got to call your pension provider. You start stacking these investments. Do you have an annuity, other sources of income, rental? I don't know, whatever it may be, but you're going to get organized and you're going to start to see this. And then the budget worksheet, you got to know your numbers. And then you're going to get to see, okay, it looks like I have 100,000 of income coming in, but I need 120. Okay, wait a minute. There's an income gap here. How do I create that extra income? This is a part of that process, right? I'm a process guy. I mentioned it before. This is the starting point of any plan. In fact, if you get our report, the retirement roadmap, it goes through these five pillars, creating income. It's laid out in there. So it talks about creating a plan. You know what the preamble to that is? I'll call it the preamble. Financial organization, getting organized, because you cannot start this process until you get organized and know where things are at. That's really the main goal there. So, you know, we can send out that income and budget worksheet too. We can email it to you. But I'm telling you, as I said, the theme for today, if nothing else, we start to get organized. This is a great thing. Get this information and then start to maybe incorporate this idea into your planning, okay, of adding some extra income that's going to come in every year. And then, you know, having your Social Security claiming strategies, which I told you we can help with. We can even run a Social Security report for you. All of these things, getting your pension information, please call your pension provider, and then take a look in your investments. What do you think they can do to create income for you? All this is part of it. And so if you want the information, and again, on our website, you can get pulled down not only that report, we also have income, maximizing income and retirement ideas there as well. 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We got into supersizing your accounts, getting organized, which is the main thing. Please, that's the main thing for today. 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You can sign up for any of our workshops coming up. As always, though, we're going to be back next week with more information, same station, same time. In the meantime, everyone have a blessed week and let's get to work.
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11: 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The securities are subject to the credit risk of the issuing bank, and any actual or anticipated changes to its credit ratings or credit spreads may adversely affect the market value of the securities.
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1: More talks are set. I'm Ted Lindner, Fox News. The U.S. and Iran planning a new round of peace talks on Monday after President Trump called off another attack targeting energy infrastructure. Gulf

0: an off-duty Idaho trooper and an armed citizen for engaging the shooter and driving him away from the restaurant before he took his own life. Several victims were injured, some critically. Chief Hicks said it's believed Williams was the only shooter. Gernal Scott, Fox News.
1: No word on what prompted the shooting. And Monday night's Powerball jackpot now up to at least $748 million after no one hit the big prize Saturday night. Makes it the largest jackpot so far this year. If you go for a single cash payout, you get $325 million from tonight's drawing. Good luck. 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
2: Now, your official weather forecast.
3: Overnight will be mainly clear, providing a comfortable night for sleeping with a low of 63. Tomorrow, expect delightful weather with plenty of sunshine and a high of 80. Tomorrow night will bring a crystal clear sky with a low of 63. On Tuesday, it will be mostly sunny with a high of 85. I'm meteorologist Jason Caterina on AM 560, The Answer.
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0: campaign contributions are investigated. Prosecuting animal rights activists storming a dog breeder over alleged animal mistreatment could end up costing taxpayers millions. Parental rights around gender identity and the ongoing drive to dismantle the Department of Education. And how will the Federal Reserve keeping interest rates flat impact the economy? All these stories and more on this edition of the Center Square Radio Hour. We'll be right back after this.
1: Teacher Lauren Johnson returned all the graded essays but one. 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
0: 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I'm Greg Bishop.
5: We have additional evidence of AcBlue detecting at least 22 significant fraud campaigns. 9 of those fraud campaigns had a foreign nexus. After receiving this information, we deposed and interviewed 5 former AcBlue employees. When deposed, AcBlue employees refused to answer a single question. Instead, they invoked the Fifth Amendment 146 times. We gave AcBlue employees an opportunity to answer our questions, but they refused.
0: That was Wisconsin Republican U.S. Representative Brian Steele opening up a congressional hearing last month about the political fundraising operation AcBlue. The organization's facing more scrutiny after a recent report raised questions about thousands of political donations made in the name of an 88-year-old Michigan woman. Joining us to discuss this further is the Center Square reporter, Elise Apel. Elise, who is Elizabeth Waffle, and did she really donate more than $150,000 over 5 years?
6: Good morning, Greg. Thanks for having me on. That's the real question. So Elizabeth Waffle is an 88-year-old woman that lives in a small town, remote town in Michigan. She's actually currently living in a RV trailer because her house burned down 2 years ago. So this all came to light because of a Michigan Enjoyer reporter that went out and interviewed Elizabeth Waffle, because according to their numbers, she's given more than $150,000 via AcBlue. So that's the Democrats' kind of fundraising platform where they get money from especially smaller donors. And, you know, they fundraise nationally for Democrat candidates or progressive organizations. So the Michigan Enjoyer, according to their reporting, reported that she made almost 15,000 donations over the past 5 years, and totaling more than $150,000. Now, when I pulled the numbers myself, I looked at numbers more along the lines of 100,000. And range with donations about 12,900 donations coming from a woman named Elizabeth Waffle, and that's according to Federal Election Commission records. So definitely some numbers that were really interesting from a woman that doesn't own a computer. Kind of in this video that went viral over the weekend, they show her trying to fill out the AcBlue form, and she, you know, her Wi-Fi is really spotty. So just lots of questions around, did this woman really give this money? And, you know, no one really knows.
0: And again, you're delving into Federal Election Commission records to find donations allegedly made by Elizabeth Waffle. 12,900 donations is what you were able to confirm. That's a lot of donations.
6: It's a lot of donations over the past 5 years. So that's multiple donations per day.
0: And what's the range there? I mean, is it pennies to several dollars? I mean, how much are we talking?
6: No. So it's 24 cents to $107.50. So it really is kind of these smaller donations, you know, lots of $5, $10 donations just over and over again, you know, every day, every month, for the past 5 years.
0: So what, I guess what's going on here? If she says she didn't make these donations, I mean, her house just burned down. She's living in a trailer. She's 88 years old. I would imagine if she had $100,000, she'd probably rather use that to live. If she's not giving that money, what's going on here?
6: Yeah, so that was the interesting thing with the video. She never outright came and said that she did not make those donations. She said things along the lines of, I doubt it. I can't believe I did something like this. I don't have that kind of money. So that was the really interesting thing. And she actually did admit to giving money to Act Blue fairly regularly to different candidates. But she seemed to have no idea that it was in these kind of massive totals. And we had the chance to talk to Act Blue. They sent us a statement, the Center Square statement. And so we were able to talk to their external communications director. And she told us that Act Blue has reviewed all relevant contribution data, and our customer service team has already reached out to the donor for more information. It is standard operating procedure that we take corrective action when a non-compliant donation is identified, which may include but is not limited to blocking accounts from further contributions, issuing requested refunds to users, and reporting any fraudulent activity to the appropriate authorities. So basically, they made no statement about whether or not, you know, Waffle's contributions were fraudulent, but did say that they were going to be talking to her.
0: You know, it's interesting you got that statement from Act Blue. Being a media organization, we reach out to these groups that we end up writing about, and, you know, they're not under oath, right? They can send you any statement they want. But when Act Blue was under oath in front of the U.S. House answering questions from Republican U.S. Representative Brian Steele, here's how that went.
5: After you sent me the 2023 letter, Act Blue weakened its fraud prevention rules twice in 2024. Quote, even after internal assessments confirmed that these policy changes would lead to more fraudulent donations, end quote. Did you weaken fraud prevention standards to increase donations on the Act Blue platform?
7: On the advice of counsel, I respectfully decline to answer the question pursuant to my Fifth Amendment rights under the Constitution.
0: So again, you got a statement from Act Blue, but you also tuned into that hearing last month. How many times did they give that Fifth Amendment response?
6: Dozens of times. No, they basically refused to answer almost any questions about this issue. So this is really, you know, this is the big question for Republicans. What really is going on at Act Blue? And, you know, when they refuse to answer questions, it's hard to tell.
0: Now, this question may come out of left field for some people, but when we're talking about these questionable donations, this term comes up, and it's kind of an interesting one, smurfing. What is smurfing in the context of political donations?
6: Yeah, so in my reporting on this story, I was able to talk to Parker Thayer, who's an investigative researcher with the conservative nonprofit Capital Research Center, who they've been able to do a lot of different research into Act Blue. They've conducted multiple investigations. And something that Thayer talked about was this term called smurfing. And basically kind of the idea behind it is that on the FEC database, you basically have all the information to be able to give in that person's name. So they publish, when you go in to give money, say on Act Blue, all you need to know is an address, an employer, a name, and that is all just public information on the FEC website. So this term called smurfing is one where basically people allege that basically foreign money or larger donors are going into the FEC website and giving money fraudulently via these people's names that are just publicly available on the FEC website. Thayer said that maybe this case of the Michigan woman could be an example of smurfing, but obviously, you know, there's no real proof of that. But he just flagged that this is a real issue that they've been trying to raise red flags about for a while.
0: And you can see that, you know, with the case of Elizabeth Waffle, she says she has given to Act Blue in the past, doesn't think that she's given $150,000. How much exactly is legitimate? These are questions that they're trying to get to, even in the halls of Congress, not just there in Michigan, Elise. But finally here, you know, last month, you've got, during that congressional hearing, Texas Democratic U.S. Representative Julie Johnson, critical of the hearing, being led by the Republican majority, questioning why the focus didn't include other organizations like Republicans Win Red. Here's her criticism.
8: Now they're trying to go after the money of Democratic small donors, the little mom and pops, the little teachers who send their $25 a month in to elect the candidates of their choice because they're terrified that they're going to lose in November. So my comment to the American people is vote, contribute through Act Blue, send money to your Democratic candidates, make sure that Democrats win in November so we can stop this nonsense once and for all.
0: Well, Elise, you know, interesting question she raises. Are there similar concerns about Republican-led fundraising organizations?
6: Yeah, and this was what Thayer told me, is that it could be very probable that WinRed has very similar problems to Act Blue. Now, the interesting thing with WinRed is it doesn't seem to just be as pushed out there as Act Blue. Act Blue, you know, probably most people on the street, if you asked what Act Blue is, would be able to somewhat identify, oh, you know, that's how the Democrats make money. WinRed, you know, I don't think most people know much about WinRed, and it doesn't seem to be a very effective, fundraising tool for Republicans. So it seems like they could have some of the same issues, but it's just not as large scale as really Act Blue is.
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0: Viewer discretion advised. This story deals with allegations of animal abuse.
10: Spending endless taxpayer dollars to try to arrest people for trying to help dogs, I think, is a pretty crazy prospect.
0: That's surveillance video of a vehicle being driven through the main gate of a now-defunct dog breeder, Ridgeland, in Wisconsin, followed by Liam Gray, executive director of the Wilberforce Institute. The story? Well, it might cost taxpayers as much as $5 million to prosecute about 50 animal rights activists who attempted to take beagles from a breeder accused of abusing them. Let's bring in the Center Square investigative reporter, Jared Strong, for more. Jared, one of the arrested activists in this story, they have a trial that's set for January. What's behind the charges in this story?
11: Well, thanks for having me, Greg. For years, animal rights activists have claimed abuse by Ridgeland Farms in Wisconsin, which at any given time typically had several thousand beagles it was breeding for sale for research. It had been operating since the 1960s. So beagles are used for research because they're small, they're easygoing and trusting. They're used, for example, to test drugs and chemicals for human and other animal safety. Now, former Ridgeland employees said they had witnessed abuse of the dogs, but local law enforcement had apparently declined to investigate. That led some of the activists to go directly to a circuit court judge who has the power to order an investigation, and that's what happened early last year. A special prosecutor was appointed to look into it, and he found that there was evidence to bring felony abuse charges against Ridgeland. That led Ridgeland to agree to abandon its breeding operation, which concluded just in recent weeks. But there were many months that passed as Ridgeland wound down its operations, during which the beagle advocates worried about ongoing abuse, and they staged two rescues in March and April. They broke into Ridgeland, took more than a dozen dogs in March, and that led to felony burglary and theft charges against about four dozen people that were filed early this month.
0: Now, Jared, again, let's look a little bit at the Ridgeland investigation. In early 2025, as you reported, a judge did agree that evidence supports cruelty charges and said that the district attorney failed to issue a complaint. But then, as some of these cases tend to play out, they go and tap a different prosecutor from maybe a neighboring county or elsewhere, and they become a special prosecutor. But even that special prosecutor went about and withheld those charges. Why did that special prosecutor decide, you know what, we're not going to use the full force of the prosecutorial system to go after this farm, despite what a judge said?
11: Yeah, well, the special prosecutor who was appointed, it was La Crosse County District Attorney Tim Grinke. He's talked at length about this publicly and in his report to the judge. He said it was the most expeditious way to ensure the safety of the dogs. He said, you know, a prosecution might have taken more than a year and didn't have a guaranteed outcome. He felt that this path would remedy the situation and best serve the general public and taxpayers.
0: Jared, the story gets a bit graphic when you talk about some of the things that were alleged to have been taking place behind those fences. But if you can, explain what some of those alleged procedures being done against these beagles were.
11: Yeah, well, the special prosecutor found that there was credible evidence that Ridgeland had unqualified workers perform surgeries to correct what's known as cherry eye. It's a somewhat common problem that happens when a beagle's eye gland dislodges and becomes exposed. Now, the best way to fix it is to tuck that gland back into place that ensures that it'll keep producing tears to keep the eye moist. But Ridgeland had its workers cut the gland off without using anesthesia, it was alleged. So they'd pull a dog out of its enclosure, snip off the gland, and put the dog back. A former worker said that the dogs appeared to be in significant pain and that other dogs would lick the blood from their wounds. The former workers also said that Ridgeland employees would cut the back of the dog's throats to damage their vocal cords to make their barks quieter. But those allegations were old enough that they exceeded the statute of limitations and couldn't be prosecuted. But, you know, the cherry eye procedures were well documented by Ridgeland itself, which is why they could have led to charges.
0: And you even reported that there were employees who blew the whistle on these things. Now, you attempted to contact Ridgeland. You did not get a statement back from them, but they did say on their website that there's no credible evidence of animal abuse, cruelty, mistreatment, or neglect at Ridgeland Farms has ever been presented or substantiated. Now, again, that special prosecutor not advancing charges. But let's talk about the activists in this case. Now, there were two different attempts, as you said, to retrieve these dogs. 4 dozen people facing felony burglary and theft charges from that March break-in. Unclear what's going to happen with the attempt in April, where they were met by law enforcement who were ready. But Ridgeland provided photos and video of not just that vehicle we've seen in the frame here every once in a while breaking through the fence, but also they posted what were called burglary, or rather break-in tools. Looks like a circular saw of sorts, different types of drills, and things along those lines. Now those burglary charges, pretty severe, punishable by up to 12 and a half years in prison. Is there any sense of accountability amongst the activists in this story?
11: Yeah, I mean, they weren't hiding what they were trying to do. You know, these rescues were well publicized. I mean, in the second one, there was a heavy law enforcement presence waiting for them to come. So the activists, the beagle advocates, they say that the fault really lies with the Dane County Attorney's Office because it failed to investigate Ridgeland despite their repeated pleas over the years. And even though there was an agreement in place to get the dogs out of there, they were justified to stage the rescues because of the fear of ongoing abuse.
0: Yeah, and you talked with a litigation fellow for the Animal Activist Legal Defense Project, Stefan Seitz, and he said that they're eager to go to trial, saying that they think that they did morally just things, and they also believe they're legally right. Here's a little bit of what he had to tell you.
12: The law does give various affirmative defenses. I think sort of intuitively, we're all familiar with the idea of like a dog trapped in a hot car. I can't ordinarily go around breaking windows, but if there's a dog or a child in the back of a car who's overheating, then I can take emergency action and break someone's window and save that dog or that child. And I think this is sort of that on a much larger, more extreme scale. There's ongoing animal cruelty going on. No one is willing to do anything.
0: Now, obviously, that's an argument that could very well be in front of a jury with a trial that could start as early as January. So just in a handful of months here, how much is this going to cost taxpayers? Not just, you know, the amount used to respond to these activists encroaching upon the farm here, but also to prosecute these individuals.
11: Well, it's kind of a hard figure to pin down. One of the activists who was arrested, he's also an attorney, and he estimated that it would cost more than $100,000 per person to prosecute, you know, each one of those defendants. So, I mean, that do the math on that. That's potentially millions of dollars. The county attorney's office didn't respond to our request to give their own estimate or respond to his estimate. Federal surveys have shown that felony prosecutions often cost less than $10,000. That's skewed a little bit in this context because, you know, the vast majority of those prosecutions result in either plea deals or dismissals, not trials, which are much more expensive. And then on top of that, there might be appeals that drive up the cost.
0: Jared, your story highlights, you know, not just those concerns that the activists who are charged with crimes have about the taxpayer cost and about the lives and safety of these beagles, but also seems to highlight that dichotomy between actions taken against the activists to hold them accountable for showing up to a private property with burglary tools and using a vehicle to smash through a gate. But that contrasting that with whatever actions were taken against the dog breeder, what did the Dane County Sheriff's Office have to say about that perception of this dichotomy?
11: Well, they didn't respond to our interview requests, including, you know, how much they spent to respond, especially to that second rescue. Like I said, there was a heavy law enforcement presence, multiple departments. But the sheriff's office does keep information on its website explaining its response in this situation. They basically say that they responded to the immediate criminal activity of the activists at Ridgeland Farms and that investigations into the operation of Ridgeland itself are better suited to state or federal government regulators rather than local law enforcement. They emphasize that they were not trying to protect animal cruelty as people had complained at length about.
0: And they said that the office enforces laws as written and operates within clearly defined legal boundaries. Jared, a fascinating story and something I think we'll definitely want to watch as the trial for at least one activist is expected to start in January. So we'll look for updates on this story and more.
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15: Fox News, I'm Sue Guzman. More than 600 structures destroyed as wildfires explode near Spokane, Washington. Governor Bob Ferguson says he spoke with President Trump, who's offering assistance.
16: He's spoken pretty clear fashion about how dire the situation is. He understands that. He knew that going into the call. He expressed his support for what the people are going through out here. And I deeply appreciate him taking time from his obviously busy schedule to hear about what's happening.
15: President Trump says talks will resume with Iran today and the 5-month-long conflict. Senator Bill Hagerty says he's optimistic the U.S. and Iran can reach a lasting deal.
17: I'd like to see this done sooner than later. I think the rest of America would, too, because I think everything turns around here in the polls, et cetera, once America, again, is on top in a winner.
15: Strikes were called off this weekend. 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
9: Welcome back to the Center Square Radio Hour. I'm Greg Bishop. Now for some quick hits with headlines from across the country.
0: While there are no surprises at the top of the latest poll in Wisconsin's race for governor, but the Center Square contributor Benjamin Yant reports there are some new insights that show what matters to voters. The Institute for Reforming Government released its latest poll Thursday. It shows that affordability is far away the most important issue for Wisconsin voters. The poll states 82% of voters call inflation, the cost of living, very important from the provided issues. 38% name it their most single important issue, more than double the next highest answer. But it goes further than that. According to IRG's Chris Reeder, he said that when we ask what is the main thing that would help you in your affordability, the main thing is food costs. But lower taxes is at number two. Now, Reeder said the cost of housing is also quickly becoming a huge concern. The poll's other top headline is a general statewide lack of support for socialism and Democratic socialist candidates. Meanwhile, a new report from the National Federation of Independent Businesses shows California is one of the nation's most challenging states for doing business. The Center Square, California reporter Madeline Shannon reports the Small Business Optimism Index in the study, which tracks economic conditions small businesses operate in, is 97.2 in the Golden State. That's 1.3 points under the National Small Business Optimism Index of 98.5. So far this year, California's small businesses largely reported a drop in profits, a 12-point deficit compared to the rest of the country. There are also fewer reported job openings at small businesses throughout the state. Other measures of small business optimism showed small drops in areas such as expected credit conditions, expectations the economy will improve, low inventory concerns, expansion plans, and efforts to increase inventory. A Florida judge has heard arguments Wednesday challenging the ballot language for the property tax relief amendment, also known as Amendment 3. The Center Square contributor Marilee Gasser reports three similar lawsuits were consolidated into one hearing before Second Judicial Circuit Court Judge David Frank. The plaintiffs from the three suits maintain similar arguments, primarily that the ballot language used for Amendment 3 is biased and fails to properly inform voters. The current ballot title for Amendment 3 includes the phrase, "Save our homes from excessive property taxes." The argument is that using the word save employs emotional terms, which shouldn't be included. Plaintiffs also argue that the summary text of the amendment left out important details, which could mislead voters about what they are voting for. Proposed orders in that case are due to the court by Monday afternoon. And the Shreveport Police Officers Association suing the city of Shreveport, Louisiana, and three police department leaders, saying officers there are being illegally forced to work mandatory overtime because of chronic staffing shortages. The Center Square, Louisiana editor Misty Castile reports the lawsuit filed Tuesday seeks a declaratory judgment that the city's overtime policy violates Louisiana law, and they ask a judge to prohibit the city from requiring officers to work beyond statutory limits. According to the petition, state law limits the number of hours municipal police officers may be required to work except during emergencies. The union says the city's reliance on mandatory overtime stems from long-standing staffing shortages, not the type of emergencies contemplated by state law. The union is not seeking monetary damages. Instead, it's asking the court to declare the city's mandatory overtime policy unlawful and permanently prohibit officials and officers from requiring officers to work overtime beyond the limits established by them. You can find more stories like these at thecentersquare.com. We'll be right back in a moment with more.
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0: Welcome back to the Center Square Radio Hour. I'm Greg Bishop. The U.S. Department of Education's Student Privacy Policy Office and the Department of Justice allege that two school districts, Anne Arundel County Public Schools in Maryland and Ann Arbor Public Schools in Michigan, have withheld information from parents regarding students' gender identity. Joining us to delve into this story is the Center Square education reporter, Esther Wickham. Esther, thanks for taking time with us. What are these two school districts accused of doing exactly?
20: Yeah, thanks, Greg, for having me. So essentially, the state of Maryland and Michigan school districts have been kind of caught in the middle of this question of, are they valuing parents' rights? And this all happened a few months back when some parents in the state of Maryland received an email about their student and they used different pronouns. They referred to their daughter as male pronouns, and it kind of sparked a debate on what was happening inside the classroom. And over the past couple of months, the Department of Justice, as well as these parents, after sending a complaint, were requesting the school district to provide clarity on this issue, but they refused to send information about their student because of confidential medical records, saying that they didn't want to violate the law when it comes to information relating to the minor child. And so this raises huge parental rights issue, especially under FERPA, the Federal Education Privacy Act.
0: Now, Esther, what's the, you know, ultimate outcome going to be here? Is it going to be just a slap on the wrist, or, you know, what kind of sanctions could be leveled against these districts if they don't at least comply with handing over information?
20: Yeah, so the Department of Education has given these two school districts until August 10th to kind of change the policies when it comes to information relaying to parents, because, you know, these are their parents. They have the right to know. And this sets a lot of precedent because we've seen over the past year many cases, specifically the Mirabella v. Bonta case that went to the Supreme Court and asked them, you know, do parents have the right to know, or is this a, you know, privacy or confidential question? And the Supreme Court was clear in that case. Parents have the right to know, and school districts can't necessarily withhold information from them. And so we'll see once August 10th comes if these school districts will respond. But seeing as the school districts, when they responded to me, essentially said they found out when the press release was released by the Department of Education. And so they're looking through their policies and seeing if they are going to change it, or they're waiting for more information from the Department of Education.
0: You did get a statement from the Department of Justice on this story. What did they have to say?
20: Yeah, so the Assistant Attorney General from the DOJ essentially said that under FERPA, you know, it's not optional. They have the right to know. Parents have the right to know. And when it comes to the protection of families and for parents to understand what's happening in the classroom, they need to know, because again, they are their parents. And essentially, when it comes to information based on a minor or a child, especially sensitive information, the school district should be relaying that information to the parents, and that's not something that should be held by the teachers or the school districts. And so they're saying, you know, this is definitely setting a precedent for other school districts. And not only that, Greg, we've seen across the country over the past couple of months, many other school districts where the Department of Education and the Trump administration has taken action. And this is one of many cases where they're wanting to uphold parental rights and hold these school districts accountable.
0: Well, we'll see what happens with that August 10th deadline rapidly approaching for these school districts to provide information and answer the Department of Education and Department of Justice's inquiry about this. And again, you said you reached out to one of the school districts, didn't hear back yet. We'll see if we can get more from them for future updates. Esther, another education story that you've been tracking is with the Trump administration's goal to dismantle the U.S. Department of Education. And that was one thing that was a pretty prominent campaign promise. And at the beginning of 2025, a lot of people looking to see what was going to happen there. But tell us about those efforts to shift two divisions within the Department of Education to a couple of different other federal agencies. And what exactly are Democrats upset about?
20: Yeah, so the Trump administration, in an effort to dismantle the Department of Education, has moved the Office of Civil Rights over to the Department of Justice and the Office of Special Education and Rehabilitative Services over to the Health and Human Services. And this is all in a part to, as the Secretary of Education, Linda McMahon, has said time and time again, to kind of cut bureaucracy, cut the red tape, and put states, as well as parents, back into the driver's seat when it comes to education. Well, many Democrats, especially all the Democrats on the Education Committee, about 86 Democrats, were not happy with this move, and they actually sent a letter to the Secretary of Education demanding that this transfer be reversed. And they essentially cite that this transfer reduces effectiveness because these specific agencies aren't readily equipped with the staff and size to address all of the complaints, especially when it comes to the civil rights complaints.
0: Yeah, in that letter, what you had, how many Democrats signed this, ultimately saying that moving it to these specialized agencies will lower the impact that these agencies within the Department of Education have. But what did the Department of Education have to say about that criticism?
20: Yeah, so the Department of Education got back to me. The press secretary, Savannah Newhouse, kind of rejected those criticisms, and she kind of called out these Democrats saying, you know, they don't really know what this process looks like, it's not a collapse of American education. She highlights that they're just fear-mongering students and American citizens that don't know how this process works. And, you know, they highlight that the Department of Education, even though they're transferring agencies and dismantling the department, their goal is still to protect students, and they're still committed to reinforcing those that have special needs, special education, and those that are disabled within the classroom. And transferring those agencies simply does not change that.
0: Yeah, and again, just to reiterate here, what the Trump administration is looking to do is move the Office of Civil Rights out of the Department of Education and put it into the Department of Justice, which already has an office for civil rights, but they're also wanting to move the Office of Special Education and Rehabilitative Services, again, from the Department of Education to the federal agency Health and Human Services. So it seems that it's just a consolidation of some efforts that might be doubled up in various places.
20: Yeah, and I spoke with Michael Pallera. He worked with the Department of Education for over 10 years, four different administrations, and he recently moved out to a different organization. But he was a part of this a response as well from 60 civil rights organizations that, again, were not happy with that transfer. And they kind of questioned, just as you said, the transferring of the agencies, whether that weaponizes or weakens the infrastructure of the civil rights complaints, because these offices are receiving civil rights complaints all the time. And he kind of questions if the DOJ has the infrastructure to respond as well as fulfill their roles and duties as a Department of Justice. But as I've said before, the Department of Education is ensuring people that they're still protecting students and hoping that this dismantling of the Department of Education gives more opportunity and strength back to the states and kind of cut that bureaucracy as a whole.
9: 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I'm Greg Bishop.
1: Teacher Lauren Johnson returned all the graded essays but one. 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
1: 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I became a writer, and I wrote this to thank him.
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9: This is the Center Square Radio Hour. I'm Greg Bishop. Now let's go to a conversation I had with PhD economist Orfe Duvungi about the outcome of this week's Federal Open Markets Commission meeting, where they kept interest rates flat.
21: Today, as you know, our committee decided to vote by a 9-3 vote to maintain the target range for the federal funds rate at 3.5% to 3.75%. The committee is continuing its policy of making ample reserves in the banking system.
0: That was Federal Reserve Board Chairman Kevin Warsh yesterday after the Federal Open Market Committee met and voted to keep interest rates steady. The decision keeps borrowing costs elevated for mortgages, car loans, and credit cards heading into the fall. It also holds up one of the government's fastest growing expenses, interest on the national debt. Welcome back to the States. I'm Greg Bishop, and we've been previewing some of what was going to be coming up with the FOMC meeting and the things that arrived at the Fed's doorstep this week with Everyday Economics. Co-host of the Center Square's Everyday Economics, PhD economist Orfe Duvungi, joins us now. Orfe, what do you take away from yesterday's meeting and the outcome?
22: Yeah, I mean, look, you know, back in June at the last Fed meeting, you know, we got the release of the Summary of Economic Projections. And what it shows is that most of the people on that committee expect inflation at the end of this year to be around where it is today. Inflation is actually even slightly hotter than where people expected to end the year. And you look at the labor market, and the labor market is stable, no longer deteriorating. And the unemployment rate is actually a little bit tighter than what the Fed expected would happen this year. And so slightly hotter inflation than expected, a slightly tighter labor market, points to a Fed that could potentially be hiking next rather than cutting. Remember, we came into the year thinking we were going to get more rate cuts. Cuts are off the table. And we had three dissents this time, with three people on the committee pointing to rate hikes as opposed to holding. And so that's where we are today. And what does it mean for households? Well, you know, it means the floor is not falling. is not getting lower, and that borrowing cost might remain elevated for the foreseeable future.
0: Yeah, and I was going to have you kind of, you know, boil that down. Why should the average consumer care about where the interest rates are, and how is that going to impact them down the line? Obviously, when we talked about this earlier this week before the meeting, you've got those four major pressures that kind of landed at the Fed's doorstep, being, you know, the war in Iran. You've got the energy costs, the AI investments, the data centers. I mean, go through those again and how those may have played into this decision yesterday to keep rates flat.
22: Totally. That's right. The Fed has this mandate, right? So focus on inflation and the labor market. The labor market's no longer deteriorating, and it's, you know, looks pretty good with an unemployment rate at 4.2%. But you look at the inflation side, and there are so many forces at play right now pushing inflation higher. You got tariffs, right? Nearly half of firms paid a tariff say there are more price increases coming. They are going to pass those costs to consumers. So that's pressure on prices and ultimately inflation. You got war and oil. The conflict overseas in the Middle East threatened shipping routes. Oil and transportation costs have surged. When oil prices rise, it touches everything, you know, from food prices to, you know, the cost of the stuff that gets at your front door coming from Amazon every day. There's the AI spending, the AI investment. In the short run, I mean, the hope is that in the long run, AI will make workers more productive. But in the short run, it adds to demand and fuels prices as well. And then, of course, you have deficit finance spending from the government planning to borrow $671 billion this quarter alone. You know, all of that federal spending and borrowing is also adding to demand and pushing pressure on interest rates. And so all of those factors right now point to higher interest rates, not lower. It points to fuel on prices that causes inflation to remain stubbornly elevated in the near term. And so for that reason, the Fed focused on bringing inflation lower has to keep interest rates where they're at. And some members of the committee are even now considering a rate hike.
0: So Orfe, what's next? When do they review this again and make a decision whether to, you know, cut, keep flat, or increase that interest rate?
22: Yeah, I think they're going to continue. They basically told us, right? They're going to continue looking at the data, wait for the data to come in, and then decide. Right now, we had a little bit of relief, right? We had, the gas prices had come down a little bit when we had some hope that this conflict overseas was going to end. The conflict hasn't ended. And kind of heated up a little bit. And of course, gas prices went back up. And so there isn't a lot of hope left for a rate cut this year. And I just don't, you know, I don't expect it. I think ultimately the Fed should probably hold. Why do I say that? I say that because the increase in prices, coming from supply side forces like the oil, for example, the increase in oil, the tariffs, those are taxes on the consumer. They act to squeeze the household balance sheet. And those taxes on the consumer ultimately are going to lead to consumers pulling back. And if consumers pull back, interest rate hikes, right? Any kind of increase in interest rates could potentially be disastrous for a consumer that's barely hanging on right now.
0: Orfe, there's going to be a lot more to be said about this in the months ahead and the impact on those consumers all across the country. And be sure to subscribe to Everyday Economics, where you can get a breakdown of what is happening with the economy impacting your wallet, your household.
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8: Agreements scrapped. I'm Sue Guzman, Fox News. Acting Attorney General Todd Blanche announcing Sunday plans to rescind the creation of a $1.8 billion fund designed to compensate those who allege improper prosecution or targeting by the federal government. This after two prominent Republicans threatened to block Blanche's confirmation to head the agency. Spokeswoman for Texas Senator John Cornyn confirmed the agreement Sunday, and that confirmation vote is now slated for Tuesday. U.S. and Iran planning a new round of peace talks today after President Trump called off another attack targeting energy infrastructure. Gulf allies like Saudi Arabia's Crown Prince Mohammed bin Salman reportedly warned him about the escalating conflict. Fox's Marianne Rafferty.
9: The president is already touting progress in negotiations, including the apparent reopening of the vital Strait of Hormuz. Trump claims the attack would have been the biggest since World War II. He says Iran asked him to call off the strikes, but Tehran so far has not publicly commented. Trump's decision reportedly came after Saudi Arabia's Crown Prince pushed for de-escalation. The U.S. Iran ceasefire collapsed last month, disrupting global oil markets, driving up U.S. gas prices, and deepening Iran's

0: Adams was the only shooter. Gernal Scott, Fox.
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2: At a time when the world just seems like it's not making any sense, it's upside down, even here in America, you're seeing things on television or your social media or even in your own family that just freak you out and make you feel a little unmoored to reality. It's good to always refocus and reclaim the fundamental principles of, yes, our American Republic, but also, frankly, Western civilization. Lessons that we've learned over millennia about how a proper society is supposed to run. You need that guiding light. You need to be moored to those principles, to our heritage, frankly. Good morning. It's Larry O'Connor here on O'Connor and Company on our flagship in D.C., WMAL. And when you hear about moored to principles and values and Western civilization and our heritage, you, of course, immediately think of the Heritage Foundation. President of that august institution is Dr. Kevin Robertson. He joins us now for another scintillating conversation. There you go. I set you up, Dr. Roberts. So make it all make sense. Thanks for joining us.
3: Oh my gosh. What a task at the end of the week to make all of this make sense. What's going on in Morocco? What's going on here in the United States Senate with just this intransigence about an 85-15 issue, the Save America Act?
2: Yeah.
3: In Morocco, Larry, what's going on in Ceuta, which is an autonomous province of Spain, is entirely the doing of the Prime Minister of Spain, Pedro Sanchez. He is, as is evidence of his own intransigence toward President Trump and other NATO members during the Iran conflict, the worst leader in Europe. And that's saying something. I mean, for me to say that Pedro Sanchez is worse than, say, Ursula von der Leyen, the Grand Poobah of the European Union, yeah, is really something. But what Sanchez did several weeks ago, sort of thumbing his nose to Trump in the West, is to open up Spain's immigration policies. And so the rule is, the law is, as you have talked about, that if someone can get to Ceuta, this autonomous province, then they are essentially disallowed from being returned to Morocco or to wherever they're coming from.
2: Yeah.
3: And so 50,000 people in 24 hours have surged into this port. And it is a real problem for Sanchez, for the Spanish people. But the bottom line is that, and I do not mean this as hyperbole, Mr. O'Connor.
2: Yes.
3: This is a glimpse into the American future if the radical left comes back into power, especially given the success of the Trump administration in securing our southern.
2: Well, it's certainly not hyperbole because it's kind of a glimpse into our very recent past. These images are not too different from what we saw at our southern border. I guess the only difference here is that the ethnicity of the vast majority of these people obviously are from Northern Africa and that they're flooding in. And Dr. Roberts, I keep hearing from analysts and from politicians that this is about starving children and starving women who are just looking for assistance and a better life in Europe. But when I look at the images, I don't see a whole lot of women and children. I don't see any children. These are all men of a certain age who all seem pretty physically fit and ready to go.
3: Yeah, and it looks like it's really coordinated, right? And
2: yeah,
3: some of them, we believe, have already been able to enter Spain. And so thank goodness for the good people, the locals of Ceuta, who are taking matters into their own hands, hopefully peacefully, and aiding law enforcement. Why did they have to do that? Because the Prime Minister of Spain had three times as many law enforcement protecting him on vacation. And look, I want him to be safe, don't get me wrong. But
2: yeah,
3: the people of Spain were saying, I'm sorry, sir, you got 60 agents with you and we want you to be safe, but you've deployed only 20 to this nonsense. Now the Spanish army is being deployed. But this is at Heritage, Larry, what we are meaning when we talk about the failure of elites. This is the intentional failure of this particular elite, Pedro Sanchez, who is the darling of the European left in Brussels, saying that he's going to continue to allow mass migration in spite of the popular will against it. However, I will say there's a little bit of a silver lining here.
2: Oh, thank you.
3: The Spanish people are so fed up with this. I think that when Spain has its next national elections next year, that this is really going to put wind in the sails of Vox, a conservative party very much in the mold of the MAGA movement led by my friend Santiago Abascal. I hate that this is going on right now for the people of Spain. But ultimately, I think it's going to be a political win because Mr. Abascal has been just completely articulate about why this is going on in 2026.
2: President Trump was just recently in Europe and Turkey, but I guess there's a little bit of Istanbul that's Europe, for that summit. And he did warn the European Union about just this occurrence and that they were on the brink of it. And let's not forget, Vice President Vance, at the very beginning of this term last year, gave one of the most important seminal speeches I've ever heard a vice president deliver on foreign soil in Munich at their security conference. And he was widely criticized, of course, by the European elites for this speech. But he was telling these very truths as well. Will this make an impact? Will these images make an impact on some of these countries to realize, oh, God, we've got a serious problem here. Europe will not be Europe anymore.
3: Completely. And the reason that the vice president's speech in Munich, which I think is one of the most important in modern American history by any American official in Europe, was so criticized is because it was over the mark. And I mean, like 100% accurate. And so, you know, the real thrust of what he was saying, which leads me to the second part of your question, wasn't to just go criticize the Europeans for the sake of scoring political points, but it's the kind of criticism that you mentioned to family members. If you think about the historical and social connections, to say the least, between Europe and the United States, there's a real affection there over centuries toward all of Europe. But it's like being in a family and you're seeing your sibling or one of your children misbehave and actually almost sort of do self-harm. That's what the vice president's saying. These images, to the second part of your question, Larry, are even more powerful in this era of social media, because people who weren't paying attention, or maybe people in Europe who have virtually no access to real news because it's completely controlled by the European monopolies, see these images and they speak for themselves. You don't even have to have words to be able to describe this. As I look at these videos, you're just a regular everyday European, pick your country, you're looking at these images and you know exactly what is going on.
2: Yeah.
3: I hate that this is going on, but it's really good for actually reforming Europe, maybe just in time before it becomes a majority Islamist continent.
2: Well, and that's the crux of this, because we are talking about conflicting cultures here. And we can go back to the Ottoman Empire. We can go back to the Moors. This is centuries old, these concerns that Europeans have had. And at any given time, I mean, we're seeing comedian John Cleese of Monty Python standing up and saying, wait a second, there are differences in cultures and there's nothing wrong with me as a Brit saying that I believe our culture and what we value is superior to this culture that is now getting such influence in England and in the rest of Europe. Are we at a point where we can have that conversation frankly without, you know, being scorned and canceled and told that we're in some way raising race, which we aren't? I don't care about the color of anyone's skin. It has to do with the culture they embrace and the values they're trying to inflict on my family.
3: Well, by God, if heritage and I have anything to do with it, we are. We're trying to help create the permission space, if you will, to have that conversation. I think Mr. Cleese was really articulate earlier in the week when he said that.
2: Yeah.
3: And the reason that at Heritage we believe we can have the conversation is because of the tremendous, heroic, noble progress that the West has made against the scourge of racism, right? So we ought to be able to now have really candid and charitable conversations about the differences of cultures. And then the other thing that I would mention, and hopefully non-Catholics would appreciate this as much as you and I do, Pope Leo XIV, who is someone who's certainly very charitable toward migrants, said something really insightful about 4 or 5 weeks ago. And he said, we have to remember when it comes to immigration that people have a right to remain in their home countries. What's underlying, what's sort of the foundational part of that comment? It's that the West has failed by having these open immigration policies, causing people to uproot their lives and come to Western nations. And that process dramatically harms home countries economically, socially, culturally. Yeah. And then when you add to that this thread that you've introduced about the differences in cultures, I think we really need to be focused on keeping people in their home countries and sort of reestablishing some stability in those places. That will benefit them and it will benefit Europe in particular.
2: Yeah. And then thanks for raising our Catholic faith, because I'll said it before many times, some of my very favorite cardinals on the planet right now happen to be African cardinals who are holding to those same values and those areas. So it obviously it's values and culture that bind us across international lines, not those other issues that people want to always raise to silence conversation. Real fast, only got a minute left, but we're going to keep you on for some more topics. You say that this could very well happen here. When you hear Democrats running for office right now, especially those that are aligned with the DSA, they're saying abolish ICE. When they say abolish ICE, this is what they're aiming for, right?
3: Well, it is. And I know I need to be concise here, that when they say they're going to abolish ICE, what it means is that you're going to see images like what we're seeing from Ceuta right now. So that would be our southern border. But you're also going to see problems in our cities and our counties in the interior of the country. Everyone will be affected by the abolishing of ICE.
2: Yep. And by the way, because of the last administration basically giving us a preview of this and allowing these kind of images for 4 years with millions of illegal immigrants, people from other countries coming in here, they now have found their way to the voter rolls. We know it. We just talked about it in New Jersey. 6,000 registered to vote, non-citizens at least. Tom Fitton was on earlier in the show to tell us about 6,000 in Virginia. And yet, Republicans, for some reason, don't want to pass a very simple measure that would ensure that one has to prove they're a citizen to register to vote. We will take up that issue, the SAVE Act, and some Republicans who just don't get it. Kevin Roberts will call them out next.
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1: And we continue our conversation with the star and host of the Kevin Roberts Show podcast, which I participated in as well as co-host, which you can get on the Salem Podcast Network, wherever you like your podcast. He's Kevin Roberts. And during one of our recent episodes, I had revealed to you, Kevin, that I've become a pipe smoker, right? Remember our conversation about our wicked tobacco habits?
2: How's that going?
1: Well, funny you should ask. Here, take a look. For those of you who are watching the video stream, we're going to play a quick clip. It's somewhat self-explanatory. Last night's Comedy Central. This is me. I do the morning meeting with Mark Halperin and Kevin Walling every day at 9 a.m. streaming show, political analysis show. Here, take a listen and look at this.
3: Didn't matter. And millions died, but it was fine. And God, my head... it hurts, okay? My ears are bleeding, and are those symptoms of the deadly virus? That doesn't matter, I just don't understand. Can someone try again to tell us what was in these diary entries?
4: If you read the stories in the so-called mainstream press about the Fauci diaries, you will see an exact parallel to the Biden...
3: I'm sorry, I can't hear you over the pipe. What's going on here? Are you guys trying to solve COVID or a murder on the Orient Express? But enough about Dr. Fauci. Shall we retire to the hot tub, my dear boy? Chop chop!
1: So, Dr. Roberts, maybe it's me, but I think they're making fun of me for smoking the pipe on camera. But it makes me want to double down.
2: I think you should. There might be a tinge of making fun of you just for the sake of a good comedy, but you know that it's really respect. Respect. That's awesome. Yeah, so that's probably the best trolling I've seen on a massive scale in a long time, O'Connor.
1: The pipe game is dry. I was told once by Andrew Breitbart, if you're doing a lot of television appearances, you gotta be memorable. You gotta be distinctive. So I guess inadvertently.
2: Well, I think you succeeded.
1: Let's get to the Sabek. So Speaker Johnson, heroically, once again, defied the odds. He got a third reconciliation package to the Senate, and embedded in that reconciliation, which is, by the way, full of a lot of spending that we really need for our military. I wish there were more cuts, obviously. But he's got the provision where you have to prove you're a citizen when you register, and you got to show a photo ID when you vote. And last I checked, Senator Lee has 49 co-sponsors. So what is the problem over in the Senate? And I want you to name names, Kevin Roberts.
2: Yeah, I'm so done with the nonsense in the Senate. And, at Heritage, we try to keep things focused on policy. And so this harsh criticism is going to be based on that. John Thune's failing. I mean, he's just totally failing. He's got an opportunity still not to fail, to have a legacy in which he's able to match this heroic effort by Speaker Johnson to get Save America Act passed, supported by 85% of the American people. This isn't just a Republican bill. But the reason he isn't doing it, frankly, is because of political cowardice. And there's this passive aggressiveness from John Cornyn. There's this absolute intransigence by Tom Tillis, who's never been a good member of the Senate. And what they're doing is they're preventing the increasingly conservative Republican conference in the Senate from getting the work of the people done. In essence, Larry, what they're doing is putting the quote unquote institutional interests of the Senate ahead of the will of the American people. And look, if the will of the American people was to do something really absurd, then that's fine. That's fair. Conservatives would accept that. But the reality is, this is the most common sense election integrity reform that anyone could come up with. And so John Thune still has an opportunity to rise to the occasion. It's probably a matter of days rather than a couple of months. This is something that should have been passed in the spring. We're hopeful. We're prayerful. We're still working like hell at Heritage to get it across the finish line. These guys simply are not permanently going to stand in the way of the will of the American people. I just think about Thune and Tillis and Cornyn and a couple of others, McConnell, to be sure. Their legacy is just trash if they don't get this done. The American people are fed up with them.
1: Yeah, and final minute, but this is going to have an impact on the elections, not just non-citizens voting, but Republicans need to go back to their states if they want to win in the Senate and say they did something. That would be nice, I think, to be able to actually celebrate a victory. Your adopted state of Texas there, I know you went to school there, spent a lot of time in your profession. Are they going to vote for Tallarico? I'm seeing the polls. It looks close.
2: Some will vote for Tallarico, but Ken Paxton will pull out that race. In fact, I think it'll probably win by 4, 5, 6 points. And I think in part because Governor Abbott continues to be very popular and will be a, you know, real boon for the entire ticket. But the key thing is that Tallarico is a radical leftist. I know that guy from my time working at the Texas Public Policy Foundation. He was new in the legislature. He really is awful. The things that you see about him online are not memes. These are things he says
1: to
2: people of Texas aren't going to vote for.
1: It's not AI. I would say hook 'em horns for you, but I married an Oklahoma Sooner, so that would be a problem. But Kevin Roberts.
2: Well, Meredith is wonderful, so I won't say anything bad. That's okay.
1: Thanks for joining us. 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
6: 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The Answer.
8: Fox News, I'm Ted Linder. Many Americans expressing skepticism of AI data centers popping up across the country and their potential negative effect on communities. EPA Administrator Lee Zeldin on Fox's The Big Weekend Show reacting to President Trump's new pledge to help protect Americans as AI data centers are built across the nation.
9: This ratepayer protection pledge is President Trump's leadership in ensuring that the parties involved in getting these data centers built structure the deal in a way where the people who live in that community, if they're going to see any movement in their bill, they're going to see it to go down, not up.
8: Some critics continue to question whether the cost of being the AI capital of the world is worth it for everyday Americans. And tonight's Powerball jackpot up to at least $748 million after no one hit the big prize Saturday. That makes it the largest jackpot so far this year. If you go for a single cash payout, you'd get $325 million from tonight's drawing. Good luck. 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
1: Speaking of senators standing in the way of progress, honestly, with friends like this, who needs enemies? Larry O'Connor here, Relief Factor Studios on O'Connor and Company. It is 33 minutes after the hour of 8 here on the East Coast. Let me just get this straight. Republicans have the majority in the House. Republicans have the majority in the Senate. And I know both of them have very slim majorities, but, you know, there's certain things that you expect your majority party to be able to accomplish. And Republicans won the White House, again, against all odds, against everything they threw at Donald Trump. He came through, won every swing state. He had coattails. It was everything you would want. And here we are still in the first 2 years of his term. And, oh, by the way, you've got a midterm election coming up in 97 days. And all of these Republicans, I think, would want to go to voters and say, look what we're doing. We have the majority and we're getting stuff done. And so the Republicans are looking at one specific challenge ahead of them that they seem to be incapable of doing. And I'm not even talking about the Save America Act, which is also a no-brainer. No, this is the confirmation process of the president's choice for attorney general, Todd Blanche, who by every measure seems to be a great acting attorney general. He was great as a deputy attorney general. Nobody can point to anything that he has done that is in any way disqualifying to be the Attorney General of the United States. In fact, those who are currently blocking his confirmation, Republicans, Tom Tillis and John Cornyn, they are not saying anything about the nominee and about the acting Attorney General and whether he is capable of being Attorney General. No, they are standing in the way. The Republican senators, Tillis and Cornyn, are standing in the way of the Republican president's choice for attorney general because they are angry at Donald Trump. You see, you know that Donald Trump, in the last minute, gave his endorsement to Ken Paxton in the runoff in Texas, and so John Cornyn is now a soon-to-be former senator. But John Cornyn is fooling himself if he thinks that the president's final week endorsement of Ken Paxton had anything to do with him losing. He was going to lose that race, and he's deluded if he thinks otherwise. Now, of course, John Cornyn is not standing up there saying that it was the president's endorsement of his opponent that is making him butthurt and keeping him in the way of progress in the Senate and getting an attorney general. No, no, he's claiming it has to do with what they're calling a slush fund. This is this pool of money that the president has won through a settlement with the IRS because the IRS violated the president's rights. And he wants to set up a settlement fund, not for himself, but for other Americans whose rights have been violated by lawfare, by the deep state, by the government inflicting pain upon their lives. And there are a lot of them who qualify for this. Now, here is John Cornyn, and what they want a written document from Todd Blanche, the nominee for attorney general, guaranteeing that this thing is dead and that it won't go forward. Now, I have some thoughts about that document, and what it needs to say and whether Mr. Blanche should supply it or not. Because Todd Blanche has said, listen, the story, this isn't going anywhere. I'm not going to be doing anything about it. Let's move on. But no, no, no. They don't trust him. They want it in writing. Okay. So here's clip four. This is John Cornyn talking about this very issue here. Take a listen.
12: Just in terms of the president's post earlier today, I mean, do you think this is personal?
13: Oh, yeah. Oh, yeah. I mean, the president was treated badly when a IRS contractor released his personal tax returns. I mean, and the contractor's now in prison. So there was definitely a basis for the original lawsuit. But the problem is this settlement goes far beyond that and purports to provide future immunity from tax audits for all of the affiliated organizations for the president and his family, which I understand could go and range into the hundreds. And they weren't parties to the lawsuit, so they shouldn't be parties to the deal. And then the only other thing that we asked for is confirmation of what Blanche said to us, that the weaponization fund is dead. And so the fact that they're balking at putting that in writing tells me that they were hoping to get by with this settlement agreement and his testimony and then revitalize.
1: Yeah.
13: Those provisions. That'll
1: Sure. Okay, yeah. Revitalize those provisions once that guy is no longer in the Senate, which the days are clicking away. He will be gone as of the end of this year. Understand what you just heard. John Cornyn, senator from Texas, who is currently blocking this confirmation of Todd Blanche going through, acknowledging openly that the president's rights were violated, that the federal government weaponized the IRS against the president, exposed his private tax returns for political purposes, and he had every right to sue the federal government over it, and he eventually reached a settlement with them. He's acknowledging all of that. What he's upset about is that part of the settlement is that the president and his companies are now going to be immune from further weaponization. You see, understand something. As far as I know, and I could be wrong, fact check me, but as far as I know, the president's companies, he was a businessman, he was a television producer, he was a television star. The president's companies over the course of the last several decades of his adult life in the business world have been audited various times by the IRS. And as far as I know, there has never been any violation to speak of, anything significant, that the president has ever been engaged in at all. And what the president is saying is, all right, you guys have already admitted that you weaponized the IRS against me, that you violated my rights. You used the IRS and you used the federal government and federal law as a weapon against me to harm me personally and politically. If we're going to have a settlement going forward, how about this? How about we now take that weapon away from you so that in the future, when I'm a former president, I don't have to spend the rest of my life and the rest of my money. And for that matter, the people who work for me by fending off frivolous audits, because you've already admitted you use the IRS and audits and various aspects of the law as a weapon against me. So because you've admitted it, how about you promise not to do it again? And the only way to ensure that is to give me some immunity from these audits. Now, a conspiracy theorist would look at that and say, ah, you see, it's just president. The president is corrupt and he's trying to get away with some sort of tax fraud. You know what? Maybe. But guess what? You just violated the law by weaponizing the IRS, inflicting pain upon him, violating his rights. He could have sued you for, you know, $50 billion and used that to fend off any audit. Instead, he said, you know what? Let's just call it square. Create this fund so that other American citizens where the government has been weaponized against them have some relief and promise not to use the IRS as a weapon against me again. That's all it takes. Now, John Cornyn would say, well, they'll put that in the document and they'll swear to it. Okay, but what if they violate it? So instead, the language that the president requests is that, no, you're not going to audit us anymore. Not for a certain period of time, because you will do that. The second a Democrat gets in, or God forbid, John Cornyn gets into power again, they will absolutely try to inflict pain and make Donald Trump's life miserable for the rest of his life and anyone connected to him. It's obvious. So he wants Todd Blanche to put it in writing. that the weaponization fund, that's the fund through this settlement where American citizens who have been harmed by the government weaponized against them can actually seek relief. He wants it in writing that that is null and void and it's dead on the water. And I suggest Todd Blanche put that in writing, because here's the thing. You know how people in this town say, I'm old enough to remember? Well, I am old enough to remember. I'm old enough to remember a former senator named Hillary Clinton, who was nominated to be Secretary of State. And Hillary Clinton and her husband, he's a former president, Bill Clinton, they had a thing called the Clinton Global Initiative. Remember that? Yeah, the Clinton Global Initiative raised money all around the world from Saudi oil sheiks and from uranium mines in Russia and on foreign interests all around the planet. Yeah, you know, the money was flowing in fast, baby. And when the money keeps rolling in, you don't ask how. Think of all the people guaranteed a good time now. So the Clinton Global Initiative was sitting pretty with a whole lot of money in their bank accounts. And when Hillary Clinton was being confirmed as Secretary of State, one Republican senator on the Foreign Relations Committee spoke up. His name was Dick Lugar of Indiana. Remember? And Dick Lugar said, listen, Senator Clinton, I have great respect for you and your husband, and obviously you'll make a fine Secretary of State. But, you know, you've got this Clinton Global Initiative thing, and that doesn't look good. I mean, it's almost like your husband, through this money-making venture, can be running their own foreign policy engine that at times might not be in the best interest of the United States of America. And furthermore, as Secretary of State, you're going to have a whole lot of power and influence over the very countries and companies that would be funding that Clinton Global Initiative that enriches you and your husband and everyone in your family. So what are you going to do about it? You got to shut down this Clinton Global Initiative if you want to be Secretary of State. And you know what Hillary Clinton did? Hillary Clinton said, I respect your concerns, and you're right, it is an appearance of conflict. So I'm gonna give you a letter. I'm gonna give you a letter, and I'm gonna sign that letter, and I'm gonna say, don't you worry, there's not gonna be any overlap between my work as Secretary of State and my husband's work on the Clinton Global Initiative. And that passed. Dick Lugar said, thank you for that letter. I'll take that letter. You now have my vote. I'll vote for you. And I don't know if you're a student of history or not, but that letter was not worth the paper it was written on. So I think that Todd Blanche should deliver that same letter. I think he should actually say in the letter, in the same way Hillary Clinton promised not to let the Clinton Global Initiative conflict with her work as Secretary of State, I also promise that the settlement funds will not be there for people who were weaponized by the government. I'd love to hear what John Cornyn has to say. I think he was Dick Lugar's good friend. Let's see what happens there. Go ahead, give him the piece of paper. Who cares? Sorry. It's Washington, D.C. That's how it works. They've taught us well. Oh, speaking of John Cornyn, last time I remember him speaking out about somebody who was nominated for attorney general, he was saying this. This is cut five, John Cornyn.
14: This morning I had a very good conversation with Judge Merrick Garland, who President Biden has nominated for attorney general. Judge Garland's extensive legal experience makes him well suited to lead the Department of Justice, and I appreciated his commitment to keep politics out of the Justice Department.
1: There you go. Oh, he went on and on and celebrated Merrick Garland, because Merrick Garland, once and for all, under Joe Biden, was going to keep politics out of the Justice Department, and Merrick Garland had John Cornyn's full support, and yet he's holding up the nomination of Todd Blanche as Attorney General for the president of his party, allegedly, Donald Trump. Can I just say, John Cornyn cannot be a former senator soon enough. 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

0: I recognize that the internet is a plague upon society and ditto social media. But sometimes the internet and social media delivers a story that is impossible to resist and actually puts a smile on your face on this final Friday of July as we head into the weekend. We do have a story just like that I want to share with you, and we will in just a moment. But also, this final Friday of July also marks the final day of our four-week campaign to raise money for poor children living in this hemisphere. We've done it with our partners, the incredible Christian charity Food for the Poor. If you can go to LarryOShow.com and click on that banner one last time and give a generous gift in any amount, your gift will make it possible to provide breakfast for hungry children in 17 Caribbean and Latin American countries. This is places where food itself is scarce, and most children have never even heard of the word breakfast. We got some feedback from some of the kids you've been able to help. Here's a 10-year-old who said, "Before, I was often hungry in class, struggled to keep up, and now I can listen better and answer questions more easily." Another third-grade student said, "Since I started eating every morning, I have more strength and no longer fall asleep in class. My teacher even praised my progress." See, that's the power of a daily meal, especially breakfast. So on this final day of this campaign, would you please make breakfast possible for even more malnourished kids? All you have to do is go to LarryOShow.com. 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If you'd rather text, you can do that too. Text my name, Larry, to 51555. 51555. Again, today's the last day. 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And God bless you. Thank you for raising so much money during this entire campaign across the whole network. It's meant a lot to us. And I promise I'm not going to mention Food for the Poor for about a year. So thanks for that. One last donation. We appreciate it. So this story sort of blew up on social media over the last 12 hours. And I want to share it with you because, I mean, I have so many questions. Let's focus on the city of Nunn, Colorado. Now, Nunn, Colorado is a rural region just about 25 miles northeast of Fort Collins. It's in the rural plains of Weld County. Its elevation is about 5,200 feet. Nunn, Colorado was first on the map because in the late 1800s, the Denver Pacific Railroad, the Union Pacific, built a line right through the area. And you know how it was back in the Old West. Suddenly a town pops up. It's Nunn, Colorado. So why do we care about Nunn, Colorado today? Well, if you'd like to live in a sort of rustic, rural, sort of quiet community, you might be looking at real estate listings in a place like Nunn, Colorado. And you'd come across this home. Now, this is a three-bedroom, two-bath, 2,000-square-foot, normal-looking suburban ranch-style home. And it's listed for $215,000. You know, by certain measures, that's a pretty affordable home, actually, for 2,000 square feet. Modest lot, just about a half an acre. All seems pretty normal. But then you read the description. It says that on Zillow, by the way, where the listing is, they always have the description. It says, "What's special?" Well, here's what's special about this home. The property is being sold occupied, sight unseen, no access, do not disturb the occupants, no showings, no property access for inspections or otherwise, no trespassing. The listing agent does not have access to the property, has never been inside the property, and cannot speak to the condition of the property, mechanicals, appliances, or any other contents. The occupants do not pay rent. This is not an income property for sale. Buyer assumes the property in its current unknown as-is condition with the occupants in place. Buyer will be responsible for obtaining possession of the property upon closing. All other information in this listing is based on public records and a previous expired MLS listing. The information has not been verified and may not be accurate. All offers must be submitted by the buyer's agent using the online offer management system. I think I've cracked the code. I think this house is owned by Nancy Pelosi. You got to buy the house to find out what's in the house. This is terrifying. Who would do this? Who's paying $215,000 to get a house that's already occupied where the people don't pay rent? And, You don't know what the heck. And then what do? You just start to evict them? They got squatters' rights probably, right? This is insane. By the way, there's a follow-up post on Facebook. It says this is a crazy story, actually. The guy that bought the house in 2006 got in a fatal car accident in 2010 after he threatened members of the town board with a knife. Allegedly, someone threatened his 16-year-old son, so he reacted by threatening them. There was some sort of longstanding dispute. He was wasted, took off from the home, and wrecked and died. His wife was formerly the town clerk and treasurer, and there was some friction with other board members. Someone apparently shot holes in their house. The husband ran some board member off the road. Real redneck ratchetry stuff. Hey, wait a minute. I have family in Oklahoma and in rural Michigan, and I take offense to that redneck characterization. The entire town board was recalled and replaced. Fast forward to 2026. The wife is still battling in courts to keep the house, which she alleges a clerical error on the deed and an alleged verbal agreement with Chase that she had for 20 plus years regarding the mortgage payment after her husband died. The alleged default began in 2010. It dragged out this long. There's a public court case about that too. Boy, talk about buyer beware. I would steer clear. I don't want to give you any real estate or investment advice, but I don't know. I'm picking up a couple of red flags on this one. Have a great weekend, y'all. Talk to you Monday.
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5: Peace talks set for Monday. I'm Ted Lindner, Fox News. The U.S. and Iran planning their new round of peace talks for today after the president called off another attack targeting energy infrastructure over the weekend. Gulf allies like Saudi Arabia's Crown Prince Mohammed bin Salman reportedly warned the president about the escalating conflict. Fox's Marion Rafferty with more.
6: The president is already touting progress in negotiations, including the apparent reopening of the vital Strait of Hormuz. Trump claims the attack would have been the biggest since World War II. He says Iran asked him to call off the strikes, but Tehran so far has not publicly commented. Trump's decision reportedly came after Saudi Arabia's crown prince pushed for de-escalation. The U.S.-Iran ceasefire collapsed last month, disrupting global oil markets, driving up U.S. gas prices, and deepening Iran's economic crisis.
5: Meantime, police in Twin Falls, Idaho have identified the gunman they say shot and killed two people and injured seven at a fast food restaurant on Saturday.
7: The restaurant chain owner confirmed one of the victims was an employee. Police Chief Matthew Hicks did release the name of the shooter and how he died.
8: We can confirm that the suspect, 24-year-old Chad Williams, is deceased from a self-inflicted gunshot wound.
7: Chief Hicks also credited an off-duty Idaho trooper and an armed citizen for engaging the shooter and driving him away from the restaurant before he took his own life. Several victims were injured, some critically. Chief Hicks said it's believed Williams was the only shooter. Grinnell Scott, Fox News.
5: There was no word on what prompted the shooting as of Sunday night. And tonight's Powerball jackpot up to at least $748 million. Except after no one hit the big prize Saturday, that makes it the largest jackpot so far this year. If you go for a single cash payout, you'd get $325 million from tonight's drawing. Good luck. Hope you win some money. 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
6: Larry Elder here, the sage from South Central, the prince of Pico Union, the czar of common sense, the great Eldersky, Don Lorenzo. Welcome to the program. No Victor Krebs allowed because we've got a country to save. So let's get her teed up.
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6: 888-971-SAGE, 888-971-7243. I am Larry Elder. We are Salem News Channel. Democrat Connecticut Senator Chris Murphy says he would unilaterally end the war against Iran. Just stop. CNN's Dana Bash bemoans the growing use of profanity in politics. What about the growing use of profanity on CNN? A third of Democrats now call themselves Democrats.

0: at socialists. What do defunding the police, abolishing ICE, eliminating the Senate, ending the election of the president by popular vote, and calling Israel an apartheid state that commits genocide have to do with affordability? The DSA claims to speak for the working class, but its members are mostly white, highly educated progressives. Where is DEI when you need it? What exactly is the culture of whiteness according to the website of the Museum of African American History? Pro Sophie Cunningham supporters speak out after being cursed out by a WNBA team owner. Ted Cruz calls Mamdani a communist. Illegal aliens from Morocco are flooding into Spain. Spain brought it on by itself. All of this and more, 888-971-SAGE, 888-971-7243. Regarding the assertion made by Dana Bash about the growing use of profanity in politics, it certainly is true. I watched President Trump, the man who became President Trump, come down the escalator, and he gave that speech about why he wanted to run for president and talked about they're not sending their best, they're doing this, and he dropped a couple of F-bombs, as I recall. I'm sitting at home, and I said, oh my goodness, this is going to be the world's shortest presidential campaign. They're going to just savage him for the way he spoke. They're going to say he's not presidential. They're going to look into all of his financial records. They're going to go into his marriages. He's going to get scrutiny like he's never gotten before, and he's probably going to drop out within a matter of days or weeks. That's what I said as I was watching. I told you this story before. That day I had some business in an area of L.A. called Sunland, which is kind of a working-class area of Los Angeles. And I'm at a restaurant like a Denny's, sitting at the counter, having a vegan breakfast of double bacon, scrambled eggs, hash browns. And guy comes up to me, way he's dressed, he appears to be a working class guy. And he said, did you see our guy last night? I said, our guy last night? He said, yeah, Donald Trump. I said, yeah, I saw him. And he said, what did you think? I said, what did you think? He says, about time somebody speaks for somebody like me. And he walked away. Another guy comes up to me. Are you Larry Elder? What are you doing here? I'm here on business. Did you see Trump last night? I said, yeah. He said, what did you think? I said, what did you think? He said, I like the man, and I really think he's real. Another guy came up to me, and over the course of the next 45 minutes, about maybe 7 or 8 people came up to me and said variations of the same conversation. A couple of them were Hispanic. One was Asian. The rest were white. And I went on the air that day, and I mentioned this story, and I said, I've not seen any Republican connect to everyday people the way Donald Trump has since maybe Ronald Reagan. I said, this guy is going to get the nomination. He's going to become the next president of the United States. For the next 3 hours, people called up and told me that I was crazy, that I was insane. Of course, you saw what happened. Donald Trump frequently uses profanity, drops the F-bomb, the occasional S-bomb. My father really, really did not like profanity. And when I would use it, and I try not to, he would really, really get upset with me. And I told myself that I would work on it and try to clean up my language so that I wouldn't upset my father. So I visited my father often, especially after my mom died. And I come over to visit him one time. He opens the door and he says, where's Nina? I said, Dad, how the F are you, Larry, first? And my dad immediately said, okay, how the F are you, Larry? Where's Nina? Can you imagine? We're going to talk about all the profanity that I've heard in recent years on CNN. So you have Dana Bash on CNN bemoaning the rise of profanity by politicians, but I watch a lot of CNN, so you don't have to. And believe me, F-bombs and S-bombs have been dropped frequently on CNN, particularly since Donald Trump has become a public figure for politics. I mean, can you imagine Tom Brokaw dropping an F-bomb, or Dan Rather dropping an F-bomb, or Peter Jennings dropping an F-bomb, or even before that, Walter Cronkite? Now, right now, a bunch of young people are going, who are Tom Brokaw and Dan Rather and Peter Jennings and Walter Cronkite? Larry sure knows a lot of old dead people. Reminds me of the time I was driving and I had a couple of young people with me. I was playing my music and I put on Marvin Gaye, and I said Marvin Gaye was a singer with Motown and his father shot him. And I put on some Temptations and David Ruffin, the lead singer in this song, My Girl, he had a drug overdose and he died. Played some Otis Redding. Otis Redding was a great singer. He died, I think he was 28 years old, in a plane crash. And Jackie Wilson had a aneurysm while he was on stage. He was in a coma for a number of years. Ultimately, he died. And then one of them turned to me and said, Larry, do you have any music by anybody still alive? And I looked at all my tapes, and I did not have anything by anybody who was still alive. I have no idea. How did I get on that? So let's get to Dan Abash complaining about the growing use of profanity in American politics. Number 39.
1: Meanwhile, another news among the many contentious moments as Republican senators pounded Dr. Anthony Fauci about the coronavirus pandemic. There was one that eroded Senate hearing decorum, whatever's left of it, more than most.
2: It was about 6 years ago today that I decided I'm going to give up my businesses, sell them all, run for office, run for the United States Senate. Here I am sitting in front of you 6 years later saying, who the f*** do you think you were for doing that? It is a total disgrace what you did to this country.
1: Was a United States senator in a formal hearing directing an F-bomb at an 85-year-old scientist who devoted his life to public service and public health. Really? But it is become something that we have seen more and more, and it is because Senator Moreno of Ohio used that F-word that he broke through the cacophony of criticism hurled at Anthony Fauci yesterday. As I mentioned, it is part of a growing phenomenon. Axios put it this way: political profanity is having an effing moment. And my panel is back here now.
0: Okay. I got it, Dan Abash. I'll tell you what was an effing moment. When Donald Trump gave a speech for Congress, State of the Union speech, and Nancy Pelosi, the then Speaker of the House, sitting behind him, tore up his speech. Remember that? Just ripped it up. I have never seen anything like that. I've seen a politician drop an occasional F-bomb even years ago. But to take the speech after the president has given the State of the Union speech and just rip it up. What was that? That's far more offensive than dropping an F-bomb. Can you imagine Speaker of the House ripping up a speech by Barack Obama? Are you kidding me? They'd run out of pitchforks. It would make George Floyd BLM riots look like a picnic. People would have gone crazy. I almost said bat bleep, but I caught myself. Now, as I said, I watch a lot of CNN, so you don't have to. We come back, I'm going to play a little something that we put together for you about CNN. We're also going to talk about some of the things that the Democrats have been saying that are so crazy. So, to quote James Carville, bat bleep crazy. It's going to cause them a problem. Now, a lot of people say, what's the good news? Have all these Democrat Socialists of America, those who have said things like we should abolish ICE, abolish the police, end the Senate, end popular election of the president, that the president should be selected by the House? I'm not making this stuff up. A lot of people think this is good for us. It's not good for us. It's not good for the country. Does it mean that we're going to be more likely to be able to hold on to the Senate and the House? I think so. Is it good for the country that a greater percentage of Democrats approve of socialism over capitalism? No, it is not. Now, thousands of places on the internet have a file with your name on it, your home address, your cell number, your email address. But there's more. 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
1: 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Already, we are hearing from the people that you have helped. One 10-year-old said this, quote, "Before, I was often hungry in class and struggled to keep up. Now I can listen better and answer questions better." Third grade kid wrote, "Since I started eating every morning, I have more strength and no longer fall asleep in class. My teacher even praised my progress." That's the power of a daily meal, particularly breakfast. And it's all because of you. They do awesome work, Food for the Poor, in 17 countries. And they live out the adage, it's better to teach a man to fish than to give a man a fish. This is what they do. I've seen them, for example, build wells in communities. So there's fresh, clean water for the entire village. Again, my final day of the campaign. Please make breakfast possible for more malnourished kids. LarryElder.com, Give Food banner at the very top. Just $80 feeds two starving children nutritious meals two times a day for a full year. I'm not kidding. Text Elder to 51555, or you can phone 855-918-4673, 855-918-4673. Number 58.

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0: Now, regarding profanity, do you remember Rashida Tlaib? We're going to impeach the mother effer. Wore an F-I pin on the floor of the House. Kathy Griffin holding up the bloody head of Donald Trump. If I had a nickel for every time I heard somebody chant F Trump, F Trump, F Trump, I could fund my next campaign. Katie Porter, who ran for governor here in California, at the California Democrat Convention, standing up there saying F Trump, F Trump, F Trump, and the rest of the crowd joining in. And the day after the first attempted assassination of Donald Trump, she sends out a fundraiser in which she says, F Trump. Just saying, in case the memory gets a little diminished. Now, here is CNN. Number 57.
1: And this is what New Yorkers say is honestly,
2: that's
1: don't be a
3: Barack Obama's who you just thought of.
1: Get the out of here.
4: And Robert De Niro stands in the White House and says, Trump.
5: What about this? Does this offend you? This word?
6: You're crazy. You'd be in prison if it weren't for me. I'm saving your Everyone hates you now. Everyone hates Israel because of this. The second source briefed on the call says Trump was and yelled at Netanyahu at one point, what the are you doing?
7: I didn't know we could say that word.
6: I can say it.
8: We all giggled like schoolgirls.
0: I remember reading an article during the Obama years because they detested Bibi Netanyahu, and a State Department official, unnamed, was quoted as referring to Bibi Netanyahu as chicken bleep, except he didn't say bleep. Was anybody upset about that? Now, how are you going to blame the way the co-owner of the Seattle Storm cursed at two fans because they were holding up signs saying, thank you for standing up for women's sports, referring to Sophie Cunningham, who not only has defended Caitlin Clark, but has also talked about the ridiculous nature of biological men competing against biological women. So two young girls, 16 years old, go to a Seattle Storm game. They were playing the Fever, the team that Cunningham is on and Clark is on, and held up a sign that said, thank you for standing up for women's sports. And the co-owner comes over to them and calls them effing idiots. Did Trump cause that? I'm Larry Elder.
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10: Fox News, I'm Sue Guzman. Oil prices plummeting as President Trump announces a pause in attacks against Iran. He told reporters Sunday the talks will resume today.
11: Now what we're doing is we're talking to them in the form of a negotiation. It begins tomorrow afternoon, and we'll see if it's true. I'd love to do that, save a lot of lives.
10: The U.S. has paused attacks on Iran before, only to see negotiations fall apart. 60,000 people evacuated because of wildfires in Spokane, Washington. Dave Up the Grove, Washington Commissioner of Public Lands, telling us.
12: This is one of 15 major fires burning throughout the state of Washington right now. More than 250,000 acres are on fire in this state. This is an extraordinary wildfire season in the Pacific Northwest. It's not a normal season.
10: Hundreds of homes, businesses, and other structures destroyed. 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
0: 888-971-SAGE, 888-971-7243. I am Larry Elder. We are Salem News Channel. How are you going to blame this on President Trump? A couple of 16-year-olds go to a Seattle Storm game, WNBA, and they're playing the Indiana Fever. That's the team that Caitlin Clark, by far the most popular player, is playing on. And Sophie Cunningham, who's her kind of enforcer, who's become very popular in her own right, has over 3 million followers now on Instagram. And she has come out and spoken against biological men competing against biological women in sports. 80-20 issue. So these two young ladies are there holding up a sign saying, thank you, Sophie, for standing up for women's sports. And a co-owner of the Seattle Storm comes over to them and curses them out. Number 48.
18: Well, we were just sitting there with our signs that said, like, we love Sophie, like, thank you, Sophie, for speaking up. And so we were holding on, just watching the game. Again, like, we were being super great. We hadn't said anything to anyone else. We were being super respectful. We were just holding our signs and cheering for both teams. Mm-hmm. And this lady, older lady, comes up to us. And she comes up to us, and at first I think she's going to be nice. And then she asks, like, what are you guys doing? Something like
19: yeah.
18: that.
19: Yeah.
18: And then it was like, Jesus loves everyone. That's what she told us. And I was like, oh, I know. Like, I'm religious. Like, I know. Like, I know.
19: Nice.
18: Yeah. And she's like, oh, I hope Jesus can forgive you for what sin you've done. And, like, something like that. And then she told us that we were effing insane. And,
19: she went like this.
18: Insane.
19: Yeah. Yeah. She's like, you better yeah. stop this.
18: And stop. Yeah.
19: And
18: for you guys
19: I hope God
18: here
19: can save you.
18: This.
19: Yeah.
20: She said, for you to come here and pull this. She said the word?
18: Yeah. Yeah.
20: Did she say effing insane or...
18: She said the word.
20: And nobody around you spoke up for you.
18: No.
20: So,
18: no.
20: I will say, Annalie, when I came over, you were in tears.
18: Yeah, I've never been yelled at like that. I mean, I've had people hate on me on the internet, but, like, it doesn't really affect me as much because it's just people online. But that just took me by surprise because I thought she was going to be nice, and then she starts, like, screaming at us and cussing at us. So, yeah.
20: And so you said she walked away, and we thought that was kind of it. But she mentioned something to you about, like, working for the team or...
18: There was another lady that like told us like we were able to have our opinions, but we needed to not be political about it. And I tried to explain to her I wasn't trying to be political. I was just trying to support Sophie and support the other teams.
20: And you
18: too.
20: Were just sitting there watching.
18: Yeah, we hadn't interacted with anyone except for like saying excuse me. Yeah. Like, we were really nice and stuff. And then this lady told us, like, do you know who that is? And we were like, no.
20: So what was your reaction when I texted you that is the owner of the team?
18: It's just sad.
3: We were like, what?
18: Yeah, we were shocked.
3: Yeah.
18: It's disappointing, though, too. Because she's also a woman, and she just kind of cussed out 2 16-year-olds that were just trying to have fun. Mm-hmm. We weren't trying to be political. We were just trying to support Sophie, which I guess maybe that's...
20: Yeah. Mm-hmm. And so overall, because I know that wasn't the only person who was like giving you a hard time, kind of. I mean, did you feel like they've got their no hate signs up? And did you feel welcome?
18: No. The whole time we were kind of on edge. I was like, should we pull our sign out? I don't know. Yeah. And the lady was sitting right across from us, and the two people on the side of us were like turning their back and trying to sit as far away from us.
20: Yeah.
18: And, yeah, they did not.
20: Because one of them, when you sat down, did you notice that they had a no hate in these United States?
18: I didn't notice it till after she had said something like, Sophie's not actually speaking up for girls, which who else would she is, but anyways. Yeah.
20: I mean, just in general, like, you're at this sporting event that really is about the peak of female athletics, and for them, the owner, to treat you in that way for wearing this t-shirt, I mean, what do you take away from that?
18: That maybe we're not being very hateful, and maybe they should work on being more kind to people, even though our opinions differ. Because we were being respectful and kind to people, and I don't care if you think something else, it's your opinion. But obviously, she was not happy.
20: Yeah. All right, girl.
0: Obviously, Biden was right when he said the number one threat to the homeland is white supremacy, because these two girls certainly suggested that they thought themselves as white supremacists. Dave is in Cape May, New Jersey. Dave, you're on the Larry Elder Show.
21: Hi, Mr. Elder. How are you doing, sir?
0: I'm doing well. How are you?
21: Not too bad. I'd like to make a comment about this F-bomb thing that's really been actually bothering me quite a bit. If you remember back in February of 2025, there was a whole line of Democrat politicians that stood in line and said, we must F Trump.
0: Mm-hmm.
21: And also... you remember Katie Porter, when she was on national TV, held up a sign that said, we gotta F Trump.
0: Mm-hmm.
21: I mean, this has been going on by the Democratic Party for a long time. And so they have no excuse to say anything about us.
0: They got no standing whatsoever. And as mentioned, Katie Porter at the Democratic convention out here in California. Gives a speech. F Trump! F Trump! They're all chanting it. Can you imagine? F Obama! F Obama! I didn't like Obamacare. I didn't like the Iran deal. I didn't like raising taxes. Can you imagine Republicans chanting F Obama? Now, thousands of places on the internet have a file with your name on it, your home address, your cell number, your email address. There's more. 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
2: 888-971-SAGE, 888-971-7243. I was talking the other day, a friend of mine who's not a fan of Trump, still have some friends who I'm able to talk with who don't much care for Trump. Although the number of those friends, in air quotes, is dwindling fast. What has he done? What has he done? What has he done? How much time do you have? How much time do you have? Number one issue is what? Affordability? People's incomes are growing faster than inflation. Wasn't the case during Biden. 5% annual inflation for the 4 years. 1 year got to 9%. Remember that? Remember the millions of illegal aliens coming into the southern border? Remember that? Trump stopped that in less than a month. Nobody talks about it now. People just moved on to something else they want to whine about. We were told for 4 years that the borders were secured. That's why Alejandro Mayorkas was impeached. Looked you in the eye, testified under oath that the borders were secured. Meanwhile, millions of illegal aliens flooding across the border. And then they stopped saying that. Then they started saying, well, it is as secure as they can get given the absence of comprehensive immigration reform. There has been no comprehensive immigration reform. Borders are sealed tighter than Ted's hat band. Man gets no credit for it. People don't even talk about it anymore. Before the war against Iran, gas prices 5-year low. Even now, they're lower than they were under Biden and lower than the highest point during Obama, adjusted for inflation. That little factoid isn't mentioned. We talked yesterday with this guy who's with the Media Research Center, talked about the news aggregates, whether it's Microsoft or Apple or Google or Yahoo or TikTok or YouTube, where the majority of Americans now get their news. Stories like that, not even mentioned. So when people talk about gas prices, they're assuming that they're higher than they were under Biden when they're not. And the idea of looking at the highest point under Obama, adjusted for inflation, meaning they're lower now, forget that. That'll never cross the news feed of these aggregates. So most people just don't know, I said. Big, beautiful bill. No tax on tips. Isn't that a good idea? No tax on overtime. Isn't that a good idea? Tax breaks for seniors on Social Security. Isn't that a good idea? Negotiated all the hostages out of Gaza and their remains. And I don't know about this deal, allegedly, that Hamas has signed to disarm. It's probably not worth the parchment it was written on. But at least it happened. And we'll see what happens. But that's a far bigger thing than anybody ever thought would happen. On the war, do you believe that Iran was close to getting a nuke? He said, yeah. And I said, what would you do about it if you were commander-in-chief? Well, I wouldn't do what Trump is doing. What is Trump doing? Well, he didn't anticipate the Strait of Hormuz would be. How do you know that? And assuming he didn't anticipate that, therefore, it was a bad idea to set back Iran's nuclear program, probably for decades? No real answer. What about all the Doge savings? $250 billion in savings? Well, government federal employee levels lower than they've been in decades because he fired a bunch of people. People retired. They didn't get rehired. And somehow, some way, government is still functioning. Not unlike Elon Musk buying Twitter, now X, and firing 70 or 75% of the workforce, and it's still working just fine. You think government is being run more efficiently than the private sector? There's a whole lot of fat we can get rid of in government, as Donald Trump has demonstrated? Isn't that a kind of accomplishment? Are you happy with DEI? The universities hiring professors based on DEI as opposed to merit, and accepting students based on DEI instead of merit? Trump's turned that all around. Isn't that a better thing for our country? You get in an airplane and you see two female pilots, the captain and the co-pilot. Don't you want to know that they are excellent pilots as opposed to being hired because of their gender? This isn't art. This isn't philosophy. These are airplanes. What about getting rid of the illegal aliens, particularly those who've committed violent offenses? What about all the people who are now not going to be raped, not going to be murdered, not going to be robbed because of what Donald Trump is doing to get rid of these illegal aliens? Isn't that a good thing? What about Donald Trump deploying the National Guard to Washington, D.C.? I have friends who go to D.C. regularly, and I've asked them, is there a appreciable, noticeable change in crime? And they said, absolutely. I'm walking in areas where I otherwise wouldn't walk. There has been a clearly noticeable decline in crime in Washington, D.C. Isn't that a good thing? Same thing happened with Memphis and New Orleans. Isn't this... I mean, I know you hate the guy, but isn't that a good thing? What about getting rid of these regulations? Donald Trump has waged a war on regulations. You don't see that. Not sexy. But isn't that a good thing? This man gets credit for nothing. What about making NATO pay 5% of their GDP for their own defense when they weren't even doing 2%? Well, Biden complained about it. Obama complained about it. George W. Bush complained about it. But somebody named Donald John Trump actually did something about it. 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
10: Larry, does anybody out there have any idea where Fauci invested all of his money? Don't you think that would tell mountains about his character? Take a look at his investments and see where the money's pouring in from. Do you think they have a lot of morality to them? Let's see what we find out, everybody. Let's help out. Thank you.
2: 888-971-SAGE, 888-971-7243. I'll tell you anything, he didn't invest in Hunter Biden art. 888-971-SAGE, 888-971-7243. I'm Larry Elder. We are Salem News Channel. Another thing President Trump gets no credit for, Venezuela. No one talks about that anymore. How is Venezuela doing? We'll talk about that in a little bit. Ted Cruz calls Zoran Mamdani a communist. Communist? His advisor for tenants, Sia Weaver, once tweeted, and I'm quoting, "Elect more communists," close quote. So what exactly is the culture of whiteness, according to the website of the Museum of African American History, until they took it down? The DSA claims to speak for the working class, but most of its members are white, highly educated progressives. Where is DEI when you need it? A third of Democrats now call themselves Democrat Socialists. And among the most popular Democrats, right under Barack Obama, who's the most popular, guess who that is? Stick around. I'll tell you about that in just a second. 888-971-SAGE. Mike is in El Segundo. Mike, always nice to hear from you.
11: Thank you. Same here, Larry. I'm going to break some news on your show. It's not anywhere in the news, although it should be, and that is that yesterday, July 30th, a brutal serial rapist had a parole hearing under the elderly parole law. He could have got out even though he had two life sentences, a 99-year-to-life sentence and a 25-year-to-life sentence for his last two out of what turns out to be, I believe, six rapes he committed, at least that we know of. Four in California, as I understand it, and two before that in Nevada. His last and fourth rape victim was Jane Doe in your movie, Michael and Me, because I had introduced you to her back at a UCLA book fair mm-hmm. a number of years ago. Mm-hmm. And she was a multiple victim. She was a victim of the Democrats' California gun control law that imposes not only a background check, but attached to that a 10-day waiting period. And as you know, she was in her real estate office working like a good, you know, hard worker.
2: Right.
11: And being responsible. And this guy, I'll say his name if that's okay, is public sure. record. Mm-hmm. It's Douglas Lee Hopper, H-O-P-P-E-R. So he came in there pretending he wanted to buy a house. And when he saw the opportunity, he grabbed her, threw her up against the wall, and started beating her up and banging her head against the wall.
2: And he used a box cutter, as I recall. Mike, we're going to have to cut it off. We only have a few seconds left to go. Mike, as always, thank you very much for calling. I appreciate it. I am Larry Elder. Do not leave town.
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12: Talking, not bombing. I'm Dave Anthony, Fox News. That's what President Trump prefers now, with Iran holding off on a new wave of military strikes, telling reporters on Air Force One.
13: We had an attack that would be the biggest attack since World War II, and it would have been disastrous.
14: President Trump calling off planned strikes against Iran this weekend as he says a deal is close. According to the president, talks will resume today aimed at finalizing an agreement on the Strait of Hormuz. Trump says he was asked by Qatar, the UAE, and Saudi Arabia to hold off, and diplomatic efforts are playing out.
12: That's Fox's Trey Yingston, Tel Aviv.
14: International focus does remain on the Strait of Hormuz, where an explosion was heard this morning by a tanker. According to maritime tracking groups, reports indicate that a new deal could see the strait open for 60 days without fees.
12: Now, the new pause and new talks have oil prices dropping about 5% this morning. WTI back just below 80 bucks a barrel, but Chevron CEO Mike Wirth tells Fox Sunday Morning Futures that shipping issues related to the conflict have put a real strain on oil supplies.
15: How quickly that comes back will be one of the things that determines when markets actually get back to some sort of a new equilibrium.
12: At the gas pump, no change today. AAA's national average for regular still $4.09 per gallon. That's 2 cents less than last Monday, well over a dollar higher, though, than before the Iran conflict. Acting Attorney General Todd Blanche's nomination may not be in limbo anymore ahead of tomorrow's committee vote. Last night, Blanche formally rescinded the controversial $1.8 billion anti-weaponization fund that was part of the Trump IRS tax settlement. Democrats have been critical of the fund for people claiming to be political targets of the Biden Justice Department. Some Republicans have as well. And two GOP senators, John Cornyn and Tom Tillis, who've had a falling out with President Trump, have demanded the fund be dissolved, or else they would vote against Blanche's nomination to be Attorney General, potentially blocking Blanche from being confirmed. 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

0: Iran trying to mess with our water with cyber attacks. That's being investigated, with systems being interrupted in Minnesota and other states in the past week.
1: Founder and National Security Director of the National Security Institute, Jamil Jaffer, reacting to the FBI investigating cyber attacks on states' water and wastewater systems.
2: You know, the best countries in cyber when it comes to cyber attacks are the United States, ourselves, obviously, the Russians, the Chinese, but Iran and North Korea are that next tier up. They're very capable. They have the ability to access our critical infrastructure systems.
1: Telling Fox's America Reports, it's possible for advanced actors to mimic techniques in order to blame another party. The FBI saying as of Friday, at least seven states had reported water systems being attacked or disrupted. Kristen Goodwin, Fox News.
0: There's one last data campaign in Michigan and Missouri where there are primaries tomorrow. One race getting a lot of attention is in Michigan, where Democratic Socialist Abdul El-Sayed is running for Senate, taking on Haley Stevens. The winner will be the Democrat, taking on Republican Mike Rogers in November. One former Democratic Senator, Joe Manchin, is worried about socialism.
3: Joe Manchin co-founded the Independent Leadership Council with his daughter. Both seek to elect more independent candidates. If that can happen, he said, they can get the major party's attention.
4: Come to Washington. Mm-hmm. Do not caucus with either side. Be an independent. And I'll guarantee you, maybe you're going to make a difference of how they make their decisions, because they're going to need you.
3: Heather Manchin said they aren't looking for big numbers right now.
5: A few in Congress, if we could get two or three elected, think of what the difference that independent bloc can make, one or two in the Senate.
3: Both were on CBS Face the Nation. National polls show at least 45% of adults don't identify with the two major parties. Grinnell Scott, Fox News.
0: On Wall Street, as oil prices fall, stock futures rise coming off Friday's gains. I'm Dave Anthony. This is Fox.
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8: Hi, I'm Dr. Huber with Virago, the immune enhancement cocktail. Back when the government was suppressing other forms of therapy for COVID and many doctors were being persecuted for stepping up, we felt the absolute necessity to act. That's why I developed Virago during the pandemic, to give people a powerful way to strengthen their immune system and fight back. Since then, feedback from users has shown us that Virago helps with so much more than what we originally anticipated, bringing relief and improvement to people dealing with allergies, asthma, autoimmune diseases, by supporting a healthy immune function. Join me Friday, August 28th at Sean Fest. 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
4: It's August 3rd, and this is your Fox Daily Snapshot. Today is Watermelon Day. The idea is simple. Celebrate the tasty and delicious fruit, which is 92% water, plus it can keep you hydrated. Also on this day in 1958, the U.S. nuclear submarine Nautilus completes the first undersea voyage under the North Pole. It travels nearly 1,000 miles to reach the top of the world. Remember this? A song by the two-man group Los Del Rio, reaching the top of the charts in America, spending more time on the Billboard Hot 100 60 weeks than any other song at the time. Mary Lou Retton becomes the first American woman to capture an individual Olympic gold medal in gymnastics at the Summer Games in Los Angeles in 1984. I'm CJ Papa. That's your Fox Daily Snapshot.
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15: This is Larry O'Connor, editor at townhall.com. I'm sure many of you saw it or at least heard about it. Anthony Fauci pled the fifth. The former director of the National Institute of Allergy and Infectious Diseases at the National Institutes of Health was appearing before a Senate committee on Wednesday, and he went on to say nothing. He pled the fifth well over 100 times, but that doesn't mean it was for nothing. It may well result in further action. Simply put, Fauci was granted a pardon by President Biden. In accepting that pardon, Fauci no longer has the liberty to refuse to testify. But I'd like to express a brief word of appreciation here, and that would be to Senator Rand Paul. Sometimes Rand Paul is brilliant. Sometimes he's a pain, frustrating me to no end. And sometimes I want to give him a medal. And that was this week. That was Rand Paul at his best, his very, very best. He just has not given up on this issue. Thank you, Senator Paul. I'm Larry O'Connor.
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18: Today will be delightful with plenty of sunshine and a high of 80. Tonight, expect a crystal clear sky with a low of 63. Tomorrow will be mostly sunny with a high of 85. Wednesday will be humid with shifting clouds and sun, possibly leading to a thunderstorm in spots late in the afternoon with a high of 81. I'm meteorologist Jason Caterina on AM 560, The Answer.
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0: Top of the morning, Dan Proft here, and RFK Jr. sparring with Dana Bash over the weekend, not giving up on this matter of Fauci and the COVID reckoning. And we'll talk later in the show to Justin Hart, who I know is not giving up either. The opportunity that arose last week per Fauci's, that sad little man's 111 time invocation of his Fifth Amendment right against self-incrimination, that congressional hearing extended into the Sunday talkies, as well it should, and it should continue every opportunity. And one of the things that should happen, as we discussed a bit last week with all the revelations, not surprising, but it's good to have the evidence, the revelations of the cozy relationships that that sad little man enjoyed with the DC press corps, who revered him and propagandized on his behalf to make him this superhero, this cause celeb. You go to those shows and you're not a COVIDian, or you were somebody who was attacked by the COVIDians, or some combination of the two. That's exactly where you should start, is with a reckoning for the Jake Tappers and the Dana Bashes and all of them. The full cast of proselytizers on the quote-unquote news desk at CNN, at MS Now, and everywhere else. Otherwise, what's the point? To just allow them to walk past this as if nothing happened, the same way they're doing with the propagandizing they did on behalf of the big guy until that was no longer tenable. And that's what RFK Jr. did in part. I mean, RFK is a complicated figure. He certainly said a lot of silly things. He said a lot of things that are not based in science or, frankly, whether it's public health or environmental science over the years. But he is one of the spokeshumans that we have on the topic here, you know, converts making the greatest zealots and all. And he was particularly zealotous in response to Dana Bash's ongoing propagandizing. And he got right into it with her.
1: Well, during COVID, we completely dismantled our constitutional rights. We began censoring people in violation of the First Amendment.
2: But I'm not, you're saying what not to do. I'm asking what to do. But I want to talk about...
1: Well, that's something to do. That is the number one priority. We protect the Constitution. The Constitution was written...
2: Forgive me, but you're talking about rights, and I'm asking about a potential public health crisis that is coming. But I do want to
1: and one of the mistakes we made in the last time was suppressing those rights so people weren't being heard. The doctors who were saying you're doing it wrong were being marginalized and vilified.
2: Yeah, and because again, I really want to move on, but you were
1: part of the problem.
2: No, there it is. I wasn't part of the problem.
1: There was absolute press malpractice. We're allowing your
2: Mr.
1: job,
2: Secretary,
1: your job is a fierce skepticism toward authority. And
2: yes,
1: you weren't doing that. You were beating
2: my
1: up
2: job
1: on people
2: is also,
1: who were dissenting.
2: No. Okay. Are you going to, you want to sit here and attack me, or do you want to have conversations
1: you're sitting
2: about
1: here
2: public
1: and attacking
2: health?
1: Me.
2: I'm not attacking you. I'm asking questions about how to
1: and
2: prevent
1: let me
2: the next
1: ask the question and I'll tell you.
2: That's what I'm trying to do.
0: Yeah. I'm talking about public health, not rights. Well, the point that RFK Jr. was getting to is if there hadn't been such an effort by COVIDians to trample all over our constitutional rights, not just with respect to freedom to speak and disagree, but also with respect to lockdowns and so many of the other quote-unquote mitigations that were masked, if you would, as mandates. The response would have been better. Now, if you allow for a free people to handle things in a way that's consistent with the foundations of a free society, as opposed to locking everything down and turning 350 million people's lives over to a handful of experts like an autocracy, then you would have had a better response, is the point, you see? And that's a point that can't be made too many times, given what we expect will happen if and when there is another pandemic, given that half the country, or maybe slightly less than half, but certainly where the energy is within the COVIDian party. And they're still, as Bill Maher observed over the weekend, which we'll get to, they're still wearing masks, for God's sakes. By the way, Dana Bash being part of the problem. Remember, I mentioned this last week during the diary entries. Tom Elliott dug this one up. That Dana Bash was one who was having fun with Tony Fauci off the air, praising him on the air and having fun with him off the air. Dana Bash emailing Fauci quotes about how, quote, Jim Jordan trips over his own a-hole trying to debate Tony Fauci. But no, she wasn't part of the problem. She was just a dispassionate scrivener asking questions and trying to obtain information to inform the public. Bull jive.
2: I think that what I have talked to scientists and doctors about.
1: Scientists, can you look? Can you show me one study?
2: Yes, I can.
1: That shows that
2: I can.
1: Children were protected by the COVID vaccine.
2: I can tell you that there are.
1: That vaccine did more good than harm to children. Can you show me one study that shows that?
2: I can tell you that when it comes to the vaccine, there have been studies that show that because of vaccine disinformation, there could have been 100,000 to 200,000 lives in the U.S. saved. But because people didn't get the vaccine, that's why. I'm not saying that it entirely.
1: You are saying nonsense. You are saying something that you cannot show me.
2: Okay.
1: A single study.
2: I am not saying nonsense.
1: You are talking what somebody told you.
2: Excuse me.
1: And you cite me the study.
2: What study? No, what studies are you talking about? You're talking about studies that actually don't exist. I want to talk about.
1: Cite me the study that you're talking about.
2: I am not here to defend.
1: You say you've seen studies. Cite me the study.
2: This is not productive. I am not here to defend all of the. Let me finish.
1: You're talking nonsense. You're making assertions you can't support. And then when I call you on them, you're telling me that I'm arguing.
2: Okay, do you want to?
0: 312-642-5600, alphawealthgroup.com. Call and text line. And it got into other issues too, like autism, but I don't want to get into that. It's more the approach that RFK Jr. nicely distills that Dana Bash and her ilk take on all of these matters, where they act as government press, as long as it's their people in charge of the government at the time.
2: After study, it's one of the most studied things out there in science.
1: You're repeating and it is like a parrot. You're repeating like a parrot.
2: So
1: I've actually read the science. You don't want to come back here and debate the science.
2: I'm not debating this for you.
1: Of course you won't.
2: No, because I'm not debating.
1: All you know how to do is repeat things that people told you and say, trust the experts. That's what you did during COVID. Now we know that Anthony Fauci, who was the expert, was lying about everything, about masks, about social distancing.
0: All you know how to do is parrot. I'm rubber and you're glue, Dana Bash's response. Impressive. These towering intellects on the cable news channels, aren't they?
2: I am not saying that the entire way that the COVID reaction was accurate. It was a scary time and people made mistakes. Absolutely.
1: You were scaring people.
2: Why are you saying that?
1: Because that was the job of CNN.
2: Okay.
1: Was to put the chyrons up about how many people are.
2: We were trying to be. We were listening to the leaders in this country, including the president, who had a daily press conference explaining what was going on and trying to listen.
1: Were you listening?
2: I want to talk to measles.
1: Actually, were you reading the
2: measles
1: yourself?
2: The measles.
0: Yeah, I don't want to talk about this. Okay, enough. You know, again. The only purpose to go on shows like Dana Bash's is to do something akin to what RFK Jr. did. It could be a little bit stronger, in my view, even than he did it. And with her, excuse me, and I don't want to talk about this, then I'll just leave. Of course you don't want to talk about it. So you want to ask me questions, then I'm going to give my answers, and you're going to let me give my answers, or I'll just depart, and people can make up their own minds about who is being forthright with the American people and who is not. And yeah, I'm going to go on in your about your record, because people need to be reminded about what kind of propagandist you are every single day, so they properly understand when you're asking questions, you're actually trying to drive a position, a preordained position. You are not even handed. There is no search for truth. There is no effort to generate a better understanding or facilitate a better understanding among your viewers. That is not your business. Your business is to scare people in the policy direction that you and the, you know, the collective brain trust at CNN are trying to affect. And it just, it's over and over and over again. So let's make sure everybody retains some institutional knowledge about what kind of person you are and what the real play here is at CNN. As I said last week, I'm looking forward to the forthcoming Jake Tapper, maybe a co-authored by Dana Bash, book about how they were duped by Tony Fauci, who they otherwise treated like this. Dana Bash, December of 2020.
2: You are seen to many as a superhero, but you are a human being, and you've been working nonstop since all of this began, communicating.
0: Don't call
2: with
0: him
2: the public,
0: a superhero.
2: Trying
0: yeah.
2: to get a handle
0: He's just a human.
2: On this pandemic in terms of the science.
0: So a regular man.
2: How do you keep yourself going in the face of all of this death?
0: How do you
2: and
0: do
2: disease?
0: It? You're so great. How do you do it every day?
3: You know, Dana, it's really
0: I want to inflict more Tony Fauci on you. But I mean, that's probing, right? December of 2020, we're still in the thick of all this nonsense, to borrow an RFK characterization of what Dana Bash spews. And her interview with Tony Fauci, the point guy, the public face of the COVID response, is you're almost superhuman, but you are just a man. How do you do it so well every day? What's the secret to your greatness? Do these people? And so Dana Bash fast forwards one more, trying to get off of COVID, and RFK did a pretty good job trying to keep her on it, so there was a little bit of accountability for her. And then she goes back to a story from the beginning of this administration where supposedly anti-vax, you know, ideologically anti-vax RFK Jr.'s posture on vaccines, generally speaking, is what caused or exacerbated a measles outbreak. Trying to get off of COVID, turn it into a measles outbreak, and turn it back on RFK Jr. When, by the way, as you'll hear, remember the diary, and Tony Fauci in his Hello Kitty diary, concerned about the vaccine hesitancy that is leading people not to get other vaccines like measles, that is leading to an incidence of measles outbreaks. But it's all RFK Jr. and Trump's fault.
2: Years, you have been one of the leading voices questioning the efficacy of vaccines. Do you accept some responsibility for this measles outbreak?
1: Absolutely not. First of all, this is an international outbreak. So, and we're doing better at handling it than any country in the world. Mexico has 15 times the amount of measles per capita that we have. Canada has 4 times the amount of measles. England has 2 times the amount of measles. Did I cause those measles outbreaks?
2: You're the most famous.
1: Did I cause 137,000 cases?
2: You're the most famous vaccine skeptic on the planet.
1: Let me tell you, because actually Anthony Fauci in his diaries answers the question about why we're having a measles outbreak right now. The reason we're having a measles outbreak because of the COVID lockdowns, because people children during that period did not get vaccinated. And in his diaries, he says this is going to cause massive outbreaks of measles and more children. He says this are going to die. Let me finish, because you could accuse me of something. Now, let me.
2: No, I didn't. I asked you a question.
0: Oh, right. She just asked questions.
1: He doesn't make accusations. More children are going to die from measles because of these lockdowns than COVID.
0: I love that. an ex-girlfriend of mine. I'm just asking questions. Right. I make accusations in the form of a question, but it's just a question. No, it's not. It's an accusation in the form of a question. And he's responding to the accusation. And he did it so fairly effectively. But that RFK Jr. approach, every Republican should take that approach with members of the D.C. press corps and their regional outposts like in Chicago. Bring the receipts, as the kids say. Now let's check the headlines with Mike Scott.
4: 5:33, 63 degrees and a beautiful day shaping up. In the QC Kinetics newsroom this morning, two Chicago police officers, a child, and another person were injured in a Southside crash on Sunday evening. It all happened near East 63rd in South Indiana in the city's Washington Park neighborhood. At least two vehicles were involved in that crash. A four-year-old girl is now among three Iowa residents killed in a Kendall County crash. The two-vehicle accident happened on Friday night on Route 71 near Walker Road near the town of Millbrook. Five were rushed to area hospitals where three later died. That crash remains under investigation by Illinois State Police. A woman is recovering, shot during an attempted carjacking on the west side. Police say the victim was getting out of her car in the 4600 block of West 5th when an unknown male approached and pulled a gun. The suspect demanded the woman's vehicle before fleeing the scene. Illinois Secretary of State Alexi Giannoulias is joining a crowded Chicago mayoral race.
5: I am thrilled, honored, and deeply humbled to announce that I am running to be the next mayor of the city of Chicago.
4: Giannoulias announcing his candidacy yesterday, confirming months of rumors.
6: A track record of getting things done. People want competence. People want to know that someone is there that will get things done, that will cut bureaucracy, that will reduce waste, that will make government easier.
4: While he has a huge campaign war chest, he is just another name running for mayor, including Illinois Comptroller Susana Mendoza, Representative Mike Quigley, Dr. Lisa Nee, and John Kelly. If you went back to school shopping this weekend, you paid a lot more in sales tax.
7: But the taxes keep going up, and Illinois is like the highest taxes in the country.
4: Beginning Saturday, sales tax across the city of Chicago went up and the five collar counties. It's all part of a CTA bailout funded by the rest of the state for Mayor Brandon Johnson and pushed by Springfield Progressive Democrats led by Governor J.B. Pritzker.
8: This is just another way of paying for something that should be dealt with in another manner, and McHenry County, I'll be honest with you, has no business being part of this bureaucracy.
4: Illinois State Representative Steve Reich in McHenry County opposed the bill. The increase will bring in roughly $200 million more this year. An Illinois lawmaker who serves as a police officer says City of Chicago's new campaign posting signs on CTA trains and stations warning that violence is illegal may be an improvement, but real improvements in public safety will require stronger law enforcement. State Representative Patrick Sheehan is a police officer.
9: Soft on crime measures and, regards to the Safety Act that absolutely turned our criminal justice system in the state upside down.
4: Sheehan blamed what he described as years on those so-called soft on crime policies for the need for the campaign, and went on to criticize former Cook County State's Attorney Kim Fox. Chicago sports, White Sox blow out the Rays 9-1 to win their series in St. Petersburg, while the Cubs drop their three-game set to the Yankees following a 2-1 loss. The news, the service of AutoZone. 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
13: Hi, I'm Dr. Huber with Virago, the immune enhancement cocktail. Back when the government was suppressing other forms of therapy for COVID and many doctors were being persecuted for stepping up, we felt the absolute necessity to act. That's why I developed Virago during the pandemic, to give people a powerful way to strengthen their immune system and fight back. Since then, feedback from users has shown us that Virago helps with so much more than what we originally anticipated, bringing relief and improvement to people dealing with allergies, asthma, autoimmune diseases, by supporting a healthy immune function. Join me Friday, August 28th at Sean Fest. Tune in or come by and hear me interviewed by the great Sean Thompson, a true patriot, for a conversation you won't want to miss.
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14: Today will be delightful with plenty of sunshine and a high of 80. Tonight, expect a crystal clear sky with a low of 63. Tomorrow will be mostly sunny with a high of 85. Wednesday will be humid with shifting clouds and sun, possibly leading to a thunderstorm in spots late in the afternoon. The high will reach 81 on Wednesday. I'm meteorologist Jason Caterina on AM 560, The Answer.
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0: Top of the morning, Dan Propp here. All right, so Ellie G, in the mayor's race. We'll get to that. We'll talk about Chicago's mayor's race. Chicago mayor's race, that is. David Perel is a podcaster, posed an interesting question. I think one that's kicked around quite a bit in Chicago for anybody who's been here for some period of time. David Perel's How I Write podcast. Anyway, this is his question. Why isn't Chicago a more prominent place? Big city, beautiful architecture, top-tier sports teams. Well, a solid subway system and one of the world's biggest airports. People called it Second City for years. Chicago Bulls were dominant during the 90s, and three of the 2000s biggest names, Kanye, Obama, and Oprah, rose to fame there as well. Maybe you're answering your own question. But the cultural spotlight has moved away from Chicago. I hear about cities like LA, San Francisco, New York City, Miami, Dallas, Austin, and even Nashville much more. Yeah, but that's because where all the Chicagoans have moved. There's got to be a good story here, and I'm curious to hear it. Why isn't Chicago a more prominent place? Is that too prosaic? 312-642-5600, alphawealthgroup.com. Call and text line if you want to answer that in the context of this mayor's race, because that is the context. He goes on and, back and forth. I guess What I'm curious about is why it was so much more prominent 20 years ago than today. The weather's the same as it's always been, but maybe the crime and corruption have gotten worse. Worse? I don't know. Same as it's always been. Crime and corruption? Yeah, same as it's always been. Why? What's happened in the past 20 years? The loss of prominence. Here was... Here are the best answers he got from his perspective. See if these resonate with you. Four best responses. Here's one. The less culturally influential Chicago becomes, the more livable it gets. A lot of its neighborhoods are better than they were in the 90s and 2000s. It's a common pattern. European cities and towns are not very influential anymore, but they are very livable. Influence and livability reward opposite things. No. I don't think so. No, the disintegration of the city makes it more livable. That seems to be the argument being advanced here. I don't see it that way. I mean, it just turns logic on its head, frankly. As the quality of life declines, it becomes more livable. Sure, as people flee there, you have, a downward trajectory, maybe in terms of, although not even in terms of cost based on what I see from the rents and so forth. So I don't know how, a city that is, as I say, devolving, that is seeing its quality of life afforded its residents decline precipitously in some neighborhoods. I don't know how that makes it more livable or certainly attractive to live in. Anyway, that's one of what he said with the best four answers. Another one, incredible city, grew up there. Architectural legacy in stock is just wonderful. Lakefront's a treasure, as are its parks. Well, one of its parks just got defiled by the Obamalisk. There's another example maybe of what's happening the last 20 years. The people are fantastic. Okay. So much going for it. There are many obvious problems, crime being the most obvious, but there's a deeper one. Chicago itself already believes it's a world-class city like New York and LA, but it's not, but it thinks it is, and that's a major holdback. Chicago lacks self-awareness of where it really stands. All that said, it doesn't need to be anything more than it is. It could be, but it doesn't need to be. But if it thinks it's something it's not, then the mismatch is a latent problem that'll prevent it from fulfilling whatever additional potential it thinks it has. The city, the personification of the city as sort of a human being, it's not what it thinks it is, and so it needs an attitude adjustment. No, the populace definitely needs an attitude adjustment, needs to propagate a new mentality, but not in the way this guy thinks. It's not a self-esteem issue. I mean, from his perspective, too much self-esteem. Okay. that strikes me as so much psychobabble. One more. Now, this gets a little bit closer to it. This is a little bit more thoughtful. There's two more, actually, but we're going from particularly cold to much warmer. Alexander Lauterbauer. Chicago's relevance or prominence seems to have peaked in the 90s, 2000s. Why? It's a mix of factors. Some are simply beyond anyone's control. Things naturally age out. The Bulls, John Hughes films, Oprah, Springer, a real cultural treasure. even Obama's rise, moments and phenomenons pass. One of the biggest factors, though, was local leadership. Mayor Richard M. Daley was an aggressive booster who took promoting and running the city quite personally. It showed in the development and civic momentum during those years. The population grew for the first time in 50 years. Daley seemed to seize every opportunity that arose, even if he didn't get everything right. Selling the parking meters, tearing up Mixed Field. Anyway, some of that momentum carried into Rahm's administration. It's totally gone now with the shambolic Lightfoot and Johnson mayorships. Also, rising crime numbers during pro-crime state's attorney Kim Fox's tenure contributed to a perception that Chicago was less hospitable to residents and businesses. Shootings and lootings were regular headlines. Economically, while Chicago remains a major financial center, it didn't emerge from the Great Recession, with the same renewed momentum as New York, and it never captured the scale of VC and startup boom that transformed the Bay Area. Chicago seems to be coasting on past momentum, and momentum decays unless new energy is continually applied. I mean, there's some truth to that. But the problem with looking at Chicago like this, as I've argued many times before, in an episodic way, there's daily, then there's ROM, then there's Lightfoot, then there's Beal and Brandon, they're siloed, as opposed to looking at the city on a continuum, which is how it actually either swings up or swings down. You missed the point. Oh, Daley's was seizing every opportunity. Oh, yeah, he was a booster. No, he was a city booster. I mean, right. I mean, Daley and Chicago, synonymous over the last half century. But the policies, particularly M chose and didn't choose, sow the seeds for what followed. Why do you think he got out? Because he didn't want to be mayor anymore after 20 years? Do we remember? Yeah, I think that misses the mark in terms of why Chicago, why isn't it not more prominent? Why are its best days 20 to 30 years in the past? Here's the best answer that he got, and it's from a piece by our friend Jeff Carter that we talked about a couple years back when he first wrote it at his blog. The idea of closed networks. One of the most important characteristics of a closed network environment like Chicago is that you need a patron to gain entry to and move up in the network. He references the "we don't want nobody, nobody" scent that's on throw pillows in every alder human's front room. The phrase comes from Abner Mikva's first attempt to get into Chicago politics, and he cites the anecdote. One day in 1948, energized by the candidacy of Paul Douglas, Mr. Mikva presented himself at the 8th Ward Regular Democrat Organization headquarters. "I came in and I said I wanted to help," Mikva told historian Milton Rakoff, wrote the book. "Dead silence. Who sent you?" the committeeman said. "I said, nobody." He said, "We don't want nobody, nobody sent," a phrase Rakoff took for the title of his oral history of Chicago politics. By contrast, Silicon Valley is an open network. Clearly, relationships, patron-client relationships matter a lot there, but the network is permeable. As Jeff Carter says, the question is much more, can you do it, than who do you know? New York City is similar. It's a very competitive market, but an open one. The idea of Chicago as a closed market, that it's a who do you know, not can you do it, speaks to why we have this cacistocracy. And of course, it radiated out from Chicago into the suburbs and then consumed the state. That is a much closer and more fulsome description of what's metastasized. It didn't just happen with Triple Threat and BLM Brandon. It metastasized. We were down this road to serfdom, and Lightfoot and Brandon Johnson have increased our gate down that road. That's all. But the closed system is still the closed system. It's just sometimes the preferred who do you knows change. And that's what identitarian politics brings you, which is what everybody on the left embraced. Honkies, Latinos, Blacks, Asians, et cetera, et cetera, et cetera. They buy into the premise of the closed system. How do we get control of the closed system to distribute the spoils of government to the people we know? That's how it works. And that's a perfect segue to Ali G, because that's what he is proposing with the typical platitudinous bull jive. And of course, he is so contrived, this mimbo, Ali G, so contrived that even when he tries to say, "I'm not contrived," it's contrived.
15: In times like these, Chicago needs a mayor.
16: I know what you're thinking.
0: Record scratch.
16: Not another political ad. Believe me, I hate him as much as you do. That's why I'm not going to insult you with false political promises and poll-tested cliches that no one even believes. I'm going to do what I've always done.
0: Yeah, no BS. I'm going to tell the truth. The record scratch. So creative. I mean, aren't you tired of politicians and the same old pablum? Yeah, me too. Oh, I got an ad that tells you how sick of it I am, and then I sit down with Marianne Ahern and I engage in the same pablum I'm decrying.
16: Well, I love the city of Chicago. I love it with every ounce of my soul and my heart. You know, my parents were immigrants. They met here in Chicago. I lived here my whole life. We're raising our four girls here. I'm never leaving Chicago. I hope my girls never leave Chicago, and I remain maniacally bullish on the city's future. Unfortunately, you know, we've settled for city government that just hasn't met the moment. And, you know, we have a city that's filled with hard-working
0: me, me,
16: people
0: me, me,
16: who've
0: me,
16: done
0: me,
16: everything
0: me.
16: Right. They go to work every day. They've started their business. They're raising their families. They pay taxes. And not only...
0: Groundbreaking stuff, isn't it? He's not your typical politician who, after his family's mobbed up bank got bailed out with your money, has been just running around looking, well, gaining the office of Secretary of State and looking for, you know, the sashes to wear, trying to socially climb in the political circles. Groundbreaking. Closing at work. But, and you can tell from the people who showed up to his announcement and the people who donated to his nascent candidacy that the guys that were in the closed network who have been out of the closed network, more out than in over the last two mayoralties, they want back in. And they're hoping that he's their conduit, this Mimbo, Allie G. Ron Southside, you're on Chicago's Morning Answer.
17: Dan, that was just some phony BS garbage. He is sickening. But you know what, Dan? Right now, as far as the mentioned candidates, I'm not impressed with any of them. So I hope maybe someone else gets in. But all of them are the exact same to me, from the same system. The same system. So that's it. But that guy is garbage. Have a good day, Dan.
0: Thanks. Yeah, and it's all, I mean, first of all, the word oleaginous was created to describe Alexei Giannoulias. That's number one. Number two, I mean, all these, whether it's the honkies like Allie G and John Kelly or Susana Mendoza, it's all basically a version of build a bigger, better, stronger Chicago. The rap you're hearing from BLM Brandon, it's the same tired rap from the same people who've been, as Ron just said, in the closed network more often than they've been out of it. Susana Mendoza, who's been in office for two decades. John Kelly, who made his money being a flack for rent seekers in the closed network. And Allie G, same way. He ran for Senate, treasurer, then Secretary of State, now mayor. Looking to give his life meaning the same way that Jelly Belly did. And he'll pretend to be a banker the same way that JB pretends to be a tech entrepreneur. Oh, yeah, he's a bootstrapper. He made his money. Yeah. George in Naperville.
18: Yes, what happened to Chicago, you ask? When we lost Bozo, we lost our soul.
0: Yeah.
18: He was a huge cultural influence.
0: Yeah, we may have lost to Bozo, but we still have a lot of clowns, don't we, George?
10: 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This is Chicago's Morning Answer on AM 560. The Answer.
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20: It would have been the biggest attack since World War II.
21: I'm Dave Anthony, Fox News. That's what President Trump tells reporters on Air Force One. An attack on Iran he called off over the weekend.
22: Frankly, Saudi Arabia didn't want it either. They thought that the deal is imminent.
21: Several Gulf countries urged the president to let talks continue with Iran.
23: They're concerned that if the United States targets Iranian energy infrastructure, that the response would mean missile fire toward gas and oil fields in the Persian Gulf. Some of these areas, like the liquefied natural gas production in Qatar, for example, or other American-linked energy infrastructure in Saudi Arabia. It's interesting, though, the Iranians today saying that these talks aren't directly taking place with the Americans. And we've seen in the past that they make these statements simply to a domestic audience. Oftentimes, they'll say one thing publicly and then something else behind the scenes at the negotiating table.
21: That's Fox's Trey Yings. The president insists he won't let Iran get nuclear weapons, and he's trying to get the Strait of Hormuz fully open, ending shipping disruptions. And this morning, the pause in strikes and the talks have oil prices dropping about 5%. Tens of thousands of people remain out of their homes in the Spokane, Washington area, evacuated as wildfires keep burning. More than 600 homes and other structures are destroyed. Washington Governor Bob Ferguson says,
24: there are just so many Washingtonians who have literally lost everything in a very, very short period of time. Just in a matter of hours, their lives changed.
21: Three still uncontained fires have burned more than 7,000 acres. Acting Attorney General Todd Blanche may move forward at tomorrow's committee vote in the Senate. Last night, he formally rescinded the controversial $1.8 billion anti-weaponization fund that was part of the IRS tax settlement. Two Republican senators, John Cornyn and Tom Tillis, have demanded that that fund be dissolved, or else they had threatened to vote against Blanche's nomination to be Attorney General, which would have potentially blocked Blanche from being confirmed. 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
4: 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The Answer. Good morning. I'm Mike Scott in the QC Kinetics newsroom. Two Chicago police officers, a child, and another person were hurt in a Southside crash Sunday evening. Chicago Fire reports it all happened near East 63rd and South Indiana. At least two vehicles were involved in that crash. A four-year-old girl is among three Iowa residents killed in a Kendall County crash. The two-vehicle accident happened Friday night near Route 71 and Walker Road in Millbrook.

0: strongest online protections for young people.
1: The law also includes provisions to shield the precise location of minors and provides further limits of digital currency transactions. White Sox blow out the Rays 9-1. Cubs drop their three-game set to the Yankees with a 2-1 loss at Wrigley. 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
1: 6:07, Team Hochberg Traffic Center time. Accident being cleared outbound on the Edens Expressway at Tower Road. On the Kennedy inbound, your off-ramp to Lawrence Avenue completely shut down, all due to that collapsed retaining wall that came down over the weekend. Lakeshore Drive has been reopened after a much earlier accident, southbound at 31st, and delays as you travel on the near north side. Division and Clark report of an accident being swept out of your way. 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Chicago's Morning Answer continues next, and up next, a check of your morning forecast in the Air Right Heating and Cooling Weather Center.
11: Today will be delightful with plenty of sunshine and a high of 80. Tonight, expect a crystal clear sky with a low

0: of 63. Tomorrow will be mostly sunny with a high of 85. Wednesday will be humid with shifting clouds and sun, possibly leading to a thunderstorm in spots late in the afternoon. The high will reach 81 on Wednesday. I'm meteorologist Jason Caterina on AM 560, The Answer.
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0: Chicago. You know, that primary, February of next year, right around the corner. You're here before you know it. And then a runoff to April if nobody gets 50% plus one, which is pretty likely there'll be a runoff considering the number of candidates. Will BLM Brandon be one? Stacey Davis Gates, she the queen of CTU and the IEA here, Teachers Union Statewide. Good bang up job. She's ready to get on past petitions for BLM, Brandon.
1: Look, I hope to see Mayor Johnson come off the sideline, and I hope to see the people who support him get out here and pass a petition. If he's not going to pass one, I'll pass one for him.
2: Okay. He's got to get in it, though, right?
1: Well, or maybe we can say that we still have his back and cajole him to get into it. Look, I think that the city has done better. Certainly, Chicago Public Schools has done better. Where the governor has failed to fund our schools, the mayor has given us $1 billion. In fact, we're going to look to him again for his leadership in this moment. And I don't think we've done better as Chicago Public Schools than we have than under his leadership. And so I'm going to look forward to that progress.
0: Right. Yeah, no question about it. I mean, you know, better. You're probably thinking like in terms of the quality of the education and what you see in terms of student performance. No, that's not how you measure the performance of Chicago Public Schools or any schools in this state. You know that. We're number one in property taxation. Nice try, New Jersey. We're number one in Illinois in property taxation for a reason. Nobody cares less about their home values than Illinois families, and nobody is more committed to writing blank checks to K through 12 government school systems, regardless of student performance. And nowhere is that more evident than in Chicago. That's how you measure. You measure performance of the schools based on how much more money is being poured into the system, how many more adults you're hiring, not your enrollment or the performance of the students that matriculate at your institutions. And to that point, oh, this is, you know, all just when BLM Brandon got installed by the teachers union in 2023. No, I don't think so. Going back to 2019, enrollment in CPS, according to their own numbers, which are dubious, enrollment in CPS in the last 7 years has dropped 12.5%. Staff has increased by 26%, nearly 10,000. And the budget correspondingly has increased by 71%. That's how you do it. That's how you do it. School's never doing better, as Stacey Davis Gates says. Now you understand what she means. And if you didn't understand what she means, then you haven't been paying very close attention. 312-642-5600, alphawealthgroup.com, call and text line. But you know, before we, oh, BLM Brandon has to go, and so whoever makes the runoff and this and that, sorry, I'm not on board for that. You know, this is another opportunity, by the way, just as a quick aside, because I've mentioned this, gosh, I don't know, every cycle since Mayor Daley decided not to run for re-election. What an opportunity it is for the Illinois Republican Party and the Chicago Republican Party to find a quality candidate, scrape together a little bit of cash, and try to establish a beachhead for the GOP brand, or a beachhead, a rebrand plus a beachhead for the rebrand in Chicago, where people are actually paying attention. And not just in Chicago, but of course in Chicagoland. Everybody's paying attention to the mayor's race, much more so than the governor's race. What an opportunity. And yet, what are we hearing and seeing and doing? The same thing we've heard and seen and done. Rom to triple threat to BLM Brandon. We'll just sit back and see who makes it, and then, or we'll take whatever, whoever is the least offensive, most pliable neo-Marxist, and we'll finance them. That's what the donors do. That's what the voters do. That's what the Republican Party does. And you wonder why there is no definition and no interest and no relevance. Opportunity again this cycle with 15 candidates. Boy, you know, a Spencer Pratt type candidate could really establish that, well, could really facilitate that rebrand and perhaps establish a beachhead, change the nature of the conversation, open some eyes and minds. But that's just too much heavy lifting. Too much, that requires too much creative thinking for both the donor class on the center right as well as for the actual party leaders, such as they are. Well, it's a challenge to my friend Rob Gogan as the newly minted Republican Party state chairman. Somebody do something. All right. Whatever. Yeah, we'll just go with Ali G. Or John Kelly. I've saw some people say John Kelly is like a Spencer Pratt candidate. How? I'm sorry, what are you seeing? This is his intro spot, you know, where he's riding on the CTA because he's a regular guy, just like Tiny Dancer was a regular guy who used to ride on the CTA. How often has John Kelly been commuting in and around the city on the CTA, do you think? Real insurgent campaign.
3: Chicago used to be known as the city that works. Not anymore. It's early evening. I'm on the L, and it's almost empty because Chicagoans are afraid to ride the train at night. That's not a city that works. I'm John Kelly, and I'm running for mayor of Chicago because keeping people safe should be the mayor's number one priority. We used to have about 400 police officers riding the trains. On my first day as mayor, I'm going to start putting them back.
4: There are 154 police officers on Mayor Johnson's security team. I'm going to cut that by 75% and put 100 more police officers on the trains immediately. I'll hire more police. And after my first year in office, we're going to have 1,000 more police officers on the streets. The city budget is now $17 billion. We can afford to hire enough police officers to keep the train safe.
0: I'm also gonna- Yeah, it's wonderful. And we can put up 7,000 signs that say violence is illegal, like the Cook County State's Attorney's Office is doing, too. Wonderful. Ali G said, I want to return ShotSpotter. Wonderful. John Kelly's tagline, love Chicago, demand better. Is that somebody that's proposing a paradigm shift? Spencer Pratt, guerrilla campaign? Come on. Seriously? I mean, you can delude yourself, that's your choice, but you're not going to delude me. It's, you know, the same old bromides. And yeah, it's great that Kelly is not, you know, a neo-Bolshevik, and he's talking about 1,000 more cops, and that Ali G is pantomiming somebody that is that has had has taken market feedback and said, okay, bring ShotSpotter back, even while he is doing the progressive dance to try and middle the issue, because he's an empty vessel, because he's a mimbo. Wonderful. These are bullet points. What you need is, as I said, the propagation of a new mentality. Do you hear that from any of these candidates? No. What they're saying is very trite, and it is vision free. It's just bullet points. Oh, wonderful. Because it's such an easy contrast to BLM Brandon. Although that contrast will become less impressive when it is parroted by a number of candidates. But there's nobody that's offering an overarching vision. There's nobody that is saying we need to, you know, adjust the way that we think about city government, what it should be in the business of and what it shouldn't be. And city government's relationship with state government, with respect to federal government. I'm law and order. Oh, really? You're law and order? Are you going to move to rescind the sanctuary city designation for Chicago? Are you going to allow Chicago police to respond, say, to federal law enforcement when they make a request for help? alphawealthgroup.com. Call and text line. Tony and Roselle, you're on Chicago's Morning Answer.
5: Oh, good morning. Good morning. Thanks for taking my call. I wanted to touch on the $1 billion in the CPS. And usually, as usual, the left confuses spending with accomplishing. You have a school system in which 30% of the kids read at grade level, 20% are proficient in math, and right, going back to your next subject, with the laws and the crime, laws without repercussions are merely suggestions, and you're seeing the result of that every day. Thanks.
0: Thanks for the call, Tony. And let me fold Susana Mendoza into the conversation as well. She was first out of the gate, with at least with respect to the other two that have seven figures in their campaign accounts. You know, again, this was her pitch. Same sort of, you know, son, daughter of immigrants, origin story. And
6: when I'm your mayor, Chicago will be open for business, but never up for sale.
7: Yeah, right.
6: I was born in this neighborhood, the proud daughter of Mexican immigrants, and I wasn't born with a silver spoon in my mouth. It was more like a plastic spork. I believe government should work for the people, not for insiders who can write big checks. Chicagoans deserve the best, most experienced person as their next mayor. Not powered by special interests, powered by Chicagoans. Let's get to work, Chicago! Let's go! Thank you!
0: She's so spunky. That's what we need, a spunky career politician who wants to get to work, get things done for people, which was literally Rod Blagojevich's tagline in 2008. Getting things done for people. And that's what you're getting things done. Could you be less descriptive? No, you couldn't be. Oh, yeah, I like the sound of that. Let's get some things done for some people. Interested in any definition to the things and the people? Nah. Greg, Jefferson Park.
8: Hey, good morning, Dan. You know, then there's Mike Quigley, my congressman.
0: Oh, yeah, from our gang, yeah.
8: Yeah, right.
0: Yeah, Froggy.
8: Yeah, the mastodon of mediocrity. I mean, you talk about somebody who gets nothing done and does whatever he's told. He's the epitome of that. I mean, the guy's currently collecting a pension from Cook County Board of Commissioners. As soon as he quits as a congressman, he'll be getting a nice big fat pension from that. And he wants to come in and serve one term as mayor so he can soak more money out of the people of Chicago. Unbelievable. It's a collection of morons we got running here.
0: Thanks for the call, Greg. What's your proudest accomplishment, you know, when you think about Mike Quigley's storied career as a Cook County commissioner and in Congress? What's the greatest accomplishment, do you think? What was the greatest accomplishment Susana Mendoza had as a alderhuman and state comptroller? What's the greatest accomplishment Allie G has had as state treasurer and secretary of state? Oh, I got it. I got it. You know, credit where credit's due.
9: This is about more than just paperwork. It's about protecting taxpayer dollars. Procurement makes sure that taxpayer dollars are spent wisely. That's why I'm especially proud today to announce that we've earned the Achievement of Excellence in Procurement Award from the National Procurement Institute. It's a tribute to the...
0: Wow. I mean, how about that? You make sure you know that's part of his record. The National Procurement Institute gave them everybody gets a trophy in the Secretary of State's offices around the country. Excellence in procurement at the Secretary of State's office. Man, it revolutionized the Secretary of State's office. I mean, the masturbatory press conference. So proud. And we're proud of him. Take that, you Illinois naysayers. The Institute for Procurement, blah, blah, blah, has spoken. Bill, Northwest Side.
10: Here's a thought, Dan. How about a mayoral candidate that actually tells the truth? And the truth is, the problem with Chicago, Chicagoans, is you. You're the problem. The problems we're discussing this morning have been going on a long time, and apparently the people who live in Chicago are okay with it because they let it happen. They are the problem, and until they change their attitude and their actions, it's going to continue.
0: Thanks for the call, Bill. Yeah, and, you know, don't focus on the story that we brought you a couple months back, that Ali G, the Mimbo, who's probably, right now, he's probably getting ready for his anal bleaching appointment at East Bank Club. I think that's every other day, is what I understand. Anyway, 300 grand in donations from trucking companies at the same time as he's presiding over a CDL program, which Sean Duffy, National Transportation Agency, found one in five licenses issued by Ali G were done so illegally. George Ryan went to prison in, so did Scott Faywell, in part for licenses for bribes. Ali G has institutionalized it, and all the D.C. press corps Marian Ahern can focus on is a work from the Procurement Institute, National Procurement Institute, a model Secretary of State's office. Yeah. Uh-huh. Because he's targeting ICE. So this is a law and order guy, because he's for shot spotter cameras. Meanwhile,
7: you may have seen this video recently on social media. It shows an ICE agent confronting someone filming a vehicle and saying,
11: "You can record all you want.
7: Well, I have a big problem with that. You see, swapping out Illinois license plates on Illinois registered vehicles is illegal. And as Secretary
0: of State, law and order all the way when it comes to federal law enforcement. Going to hold them accountable. Those illegally obtaining CDL licenses and killing people on Illinois' roadways. Anything to say to Joe Abraham, Ali G? Oh, Marian Ahern didn't ask that. No. She just sort of categorized your old issues. You know, you and Jaws Durango and Broadway Bank and the taxpayer bailout of your failed bank. And you know, old issues like that. Relationship with Perry Mandera. Old issues? No. Judge him on his award from the Procurement Institute, won't you?
12: They'll look at your whole record. And so there were some issues in that race. Will they resurface, or do you think that that is old news? Move on.
7: I'd say judge me on my record as Secretary of State. I could not be more proud of the work we've done to modernize.
0: How about the 529 program, the management of that while he was state treasurer? No. Focus on the fact that I'm buddies with Obama, you know, one of his professional rebounding friends like Arnie Duncan. Look how far it took Arnie Duncan. And, you know, my phony baloney awards from phony baloney institutes. Marty in Naperville.
13: Good morning. A couple things, Dan, real quick. Mendoza gets in. It'd be a great daily dose of press conferences from a woman who sounds like a pissed off Minnie Mouse.
0: Yeah, she does. The Betty Boop voice. I don't know if I can take that for 4 years.
13: And number two, Genulius is running on this slogan, something to the effect of everyone should benefit on your success.
0: Thanks for the call, Marty. Jim, Crown Point.
14: You know, I wish they would just tell the truth of why they're running for mayor. Oh, we want to go on junkets. I want to go to Africa to study their economy. Or I want the free gifts in the, you know, so I can store them in my room.
0: The graph room. Know. Yeah, right.
14: Yeah, and the second Mayor Daley bowed out when they didn't get the Olympics. I still laugh about that.
0: Thanks for the call, Jim. Jose at Midway.
15: Hey, Dan. Is any candidate you know of talking about practicing austerity? Any of them?
0: Oh, you know, they're all against waste, fraud, and abuse, Jose, so they're going to get that budget in order. Don't you worry.
15: You know, this has gotten out of hand. and everybody just votes according to the way it is in Chicago. You got to love straight party voting. I'll hang up and listen.
0: Thanks for the call, Jose. Well, I mean, again, why shouldn't BLM Brandon tell beautiful lies if all of his opponents are going to? And why shouldn't his opponents get to tell beautiful lies if everybody before them has? That's what the Chicago electorate wants, or at least that's all they get. So maybe, that's why I say maybe, if you had a center-right candidate that was compelling, you could quickly and materially change the conversation and understanding of what's happening. But, you know, in the absence of a vehicle for a different approach, a different mentality, a different understanding, you know, somebody that can explain the closed network problem Chicago has that I was describing earlier in the program, well, all you get is the beautiful lies. So, for example, just, you know, BLM Brandon on those violence interrupters, the community violence people. That he's, you know, distributed the resources to as a halfway step to move away from policing, because of course, you know, policing and prisons are a sickness. BLM Brandon's position, he gets to tell beautiful lies. They all do. And different segments of the electorate will nod their heads when they do.
16: Where CVI exists, we have seen reductions as high as 45% to 50% in gun violence. And I commend
0: completely
16: these brothers
0: untrue.
16: And sisters
0: who completely have fictional.
16: Turned out of a system that was never designed to rehabilitate them. But yet somehow they found enough hope to bring inspiration into the communities that they were traumatized by. Their effectiveness is better confirmed than the closing of schools. I can tell you how ineffective that was, because where schools were closed, violence proliferated. Where public housing was shut down, and when people cannot afford rent, and when they are forced out without just cause, it creates more instability and violence goes up in those particular communities. Think about how powerful that is. A community that traumatized you sends you to a system that further traumatized you, but yet somehow by God's grace, you come through that and you're able to help drive down violence in communities that have been suffering from disinvestment for decades. I think we should figure out how to give CVI a raise and tax the rich to do it.
0: CVI, community violence interrupters. I mean, that is the sort of fiction that you would find in perhaps a screenplay for a movie that Spike Lee would direct. I mean, it's just, there's nothing true about anything he just said, but so what? What does it matter? Who else is... is there anybody else that is on the level? No. So why should BLM Brandon be? He has his particular point of view, and he's going to drive it to serve his particular constituency, and the others will do the same. And may the tallest midget win.
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0: Text from 312, John Kelly says there's enough in the $17 billion budget to hire more cops. Wow, groundbreaking, epiphanal, no kidding. Anybody with a room temperature IQ knows that. I'm supposed to be impressed? Wow, of course there is. I mean, could the standards be any lower? They are subterranean in this place. So check the headlines with Mike Scott.
20: 62 degrees sunshine this morning in the QC Kinetics newsroom. Two Chicago police officers, a child, and another person injured in a Southside crash. It happened late Sunday evening. Chicago Fire first responded near 163rd and South Indiana. In the city's Washington Park neighborhood, at least two vehicles were involved in that crash. Illinois Secretary of State Alexi Giannoulias, joining the crowded Chicago mayor's race, announcing his candidacy yesterday.
21: A track record of getting things done. People want competence. People want to know that someone is there that will get things done, that will cut bureaucracy, that will reduce waste, that will make government easier.
20: He joins a long list of other candidates already running. President Trump says talks with Iran resumed today. The president halted new airstrikes on Iran ahead of planned talks, although he did not disclose where the talks would be held. Spokane, Washington remains under a major threat from wildfires. Embers went across the Spokane River and started fires in residential areas.
22: About 60,000 individuals were evacuated in that amount of time. I think that's extraordinary.
20: Officials say hundreds of structures have already been reduced to ash. Idaho police say an armed bystander and an off-duty state trooper save lives during a deadly shooting on Saturday. The bystander and the trooper both opened fire on a suspect at a burger restaurant in Twin Falls, helping drive him away from the scene. FBI special agent in charge of Salt Lake City, Robert Bowles.
23: We have committed the full weight of our resources to the Twin Falls Police Department, deploying every investigative and intelligence tool at our disposal.
20: The shooter, ID'd as Chad Williams, used a rifle to kill three and wound seven others before turning the gun on himself. An Illinois lawmaker who serves as a police officer says Chicago's new campaign, posting signs on CTA trains and stations warning that violence is illegal, is a positive step, but real improvements in public safety will require a stronger law enforcement presence. State Representative Patrick Sheehan.
24: Soft on crime measures and, regards to the Safety Act that absolutely turned our criminal justice system in the state upside down.
20: And an Illinois federal judge is tossing a lawsuit by the Trump administration to obtain full access to Illinois voter registration database. The Justice Department requested access to assure Illinois' compliance with federal law. The judge said that request is not a legitimate reason for demanding the data. White Sox beat the Rays 9-1. Cubs lost to the Yankees 2-1, and the Bears continued training camp at Halas Hall. A check of traffic and weather is coming your way next on AM 560.
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5: 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Service is suspended from around 6:30 this morning. Actually, it started just a few minutes ago until 2:30 this afternoon. Construction is forcing all outbound trains to terminate at Lake Forest, so you cannot get from Lake Forest out to Fox Lake. Just a reminder, plan ahead. And an accident on the right-hand shoulder, southbound at Palatine Road on Route 53. Tri-State, southbound, right at I-190 as you're headed to the big airport. You've got an accident. Two left lanes are blocked. And again, a reminder on the Kennedy, a collapsed retaining wall has completely shut down the inbound off-ramp to Lawrence Avenue. 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Chicago's Morning Answer continues next. And up next, a check of your morning forecast in the AirRight Heating and Cooling Weather Center. Nice day ahead, plenty of sunshine, a high of 83.
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0: Top of the morning, Dan Proft here. Yeah, our Real American Heroes segment that we've been doing for several weeks now. We've been able to share some great stories. Appreciate those. What we do is take stories of people submitted by listeners, people who are not household names, but who have been part of what has made America great for 250 years through the lives that they've led. We are trying to extol the lessons from their lives so as to encourage replication, right? What a society extols, it begets. And again, taking stories all the time, dan@danproft.com. You can email me directly to nominate somebody who you think whose story should be known, even if it's not known outside of their, you know, close circle of friends and family. Today, it's from Margot in Burr Ridge. Two unsung great Americans. Her father and her grandmother. Her father and her father's mother. And here's the story. My grandmother was widowed in September of 1929 when grandfather was hit by a drunk driver. She was left with a 6-year-old, a 4-year-old, and a 2-year-old. The depression hit the following month. She sold her house in Sharon, Pennsylvania, and bought a ranch in Canada, so there was a roof over her family's head and food on the table. My father was the 4-year-old, and one of his many chores was to milk the cows morning and night, winter and summer. He did not attend school in the winter because he did not possess shoes. The small town had two main career paths for its few occupants. There were the lucky ones, the farmers, and there were the long haulers. The truckers tended to be less stable and spent much of their rare time at home binging on alcohol. During the troubled times, my grandfather took in the children of these people and kept them fed, warm, and safe. My grandmother did that because grandfather passed, killed by a drunk driver. As her children became teenagers, she realized she had but one small farm and 3 children. She sold her farm and bought the largest house she could afford in State College, Pennsylvania, across the street from the campus of Penn State. She was determined her children would be college educated. She opened a boarding house for students, doing the cooking and cleaning herself. Her children helped as well. My father had 3 jobs simultaneously to help with expenses. World War II came, and when he was old enough, my father volunteered for the Air Force, where he achieved the rank of captain. When I was asked why the men of his generation were so much more conscientious, serious, manly than those of my generation, he answered after a few moments of reflection, quote, "When we went out on a sortie, there were always 10 planes going out. 10 planes never came back. So at breakfast, we understood that someone would not be there for dinner that night. It makes you grow up fast, I guess." After the war, he went back to his mother's boarding house and got his degree in engineering from Penn State, married his college sweetheart, and then went to Korea for that war. Though he never talked about it, at some point in one of those wars, he took shrapnel so deep in his body that it could not be removed. He did receive the Purple Heart for this. Due to this injury for the rest of his life, sitting was not comfortable for him. He never mentioned or complained about it. When he re-entered the civilian workforce, he got a job as a salesman for the Prudential Life Insurance Companies, since he never wanted another family to live through what his family endured after losing the breadwinner. He was an excellent salesman. He really believed in the product. But the United States Gypsum office was across the hall, and after lunching with the guys from that office every day for months on end, he became a salesman for USG. Eventually, he would become the CEO. And by the way, they built him a desk at which to stand and work to accommodate the shrapnel lodged in his body. Along the way, he raised 3 children, supported his mother until her death, set up his siblings and my mother's retirement. In the 1960s, while living in Naperville, he started a series of Republican workshops held at night after work to educate his fellow citizens about the pitfalls of too much government spending, how taxes remove capital from productivity, who really pays corporate taxes, you know, the customer, and wealth transference. He was gratified that a few state legislators emerged from his workshops. I'm sorry he's not around to do those workshops today. He served on numerous boards and committees for the city of Chicago. He was on the boards of several major corporations. In the 1970s, he noticed that Harvard had begun their endowment fund, which is now in the billions. He went back to his beloved Penn State and convinced the university to initiate a similar funding drive, chairing it himself the first year, in which he raised $77 million for Penn State's endowment. He was appointed to and served on the DuPage County Board, donating his salary and death benefit. During this time, he informed me with disgust that 99% of all corruption was local. Still is. He raised $50 million for the coronary wing of Rush Hospital. He was, for two terms, the chairman of the Federal Reserve Bank of Chicago, first under Volcker and then Greenspan, and until his death, regularly consulted with Greenspan after he completed his second term. During the 1980s, as chairman of USG, there were three attempts by corporate raiders to take over USG. It was a tempting target. Due to the privations of my father's youth, he had a well-funded pension plan, which he always referred to as the Widows and Orphans Plan. It had hundreds of millions of dollars in it. And then there was the asbestos litigation fund, hundreds of millions in cash set aside for that eventuality. These bastions of stability, set up and funded by his careful planning and hard work, would be the first casualties of a successful takeover. My father spearheaded the defense of USG in each instance successfully. The third attempt, the corporate raiders offered him $50 million to walk away. It was probably a mistake for him to have shared this information with his bride, my mother, who intermittently wailed, "We could have been wealthy." When I asked him once if this was all true, he smiled and said it was not possible for him to take the money because he had a fiduciary responsibility to the shareholders, as well as, of course, those widows and orphans. Turned down $50 million to walk. Huh. At home, he used to say that he just always tried to make himself as indispensable as possible in any job he ever had. There was no job that was beneath him. He lovingly babysat his 9 grandchildren, mowed his own lawn, and had my mother cut his hair to save money. Probably hard lessons learned when you grow up without shoes. When interviewed about business success, he quoted the 3 C's of success: competence, be the best at whatever you're given, care about it. Charisma, help others to be their best, share in the glory, be a mentor, inspire others. And character, once you have the power, use it ethically. Competence, charisma, character. It sort of reminds me of, just as a quick aside, it reminds me of the Ed Wehmer aphorism, you know, Ed Wehmer, the founder of Wintrust. Accept the blame, share the fame, avoid the shame, enjoy the game. Pretty good rules of the road, simplifies it. Anyway, back to Margot's dad. Timeless advice, thoughtful wisdom. The grandchildren were very young when he passed away from prostate cancer. I wish they could have known and appreciated him more. Absolutely everyone who interfaced with him was blessed by the experience. Here ends the story of Robert J. Day and his mother, Marie Guth Day. Wow. I mean, that is quite a life. Couldn't go to school in Canada, you know, being raised by a single mom after the breadwinner's killed, milking cows, to CEO of USG, turning and all the things that he did. I mean, both professionally and philanthropically. By the way, he left a handsome portion of his estate to Penn State. Margot also notes that when he passed away, the city of Chicago sent her mother a leather-bound proclamation listing his contributions of time and talent to the city. Boy, that's a nice contrast to what we were just discussing with the mayoral candidates for the city of Chicago, wouldn't you say? Don't you find? great Americans, Robert J. Day, Marie Guth Day, from the Great Depression and single mom raising three kids to that life. You know, fast forward to Margot and her brothers and sisters. Incredible. This is why we tell the stories about the people actually making America great. They're rarely the people who are household names, don't you find?
1: 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This is Chicago's Morning Answer. Morning Answer on AM 560, The Answer.
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10: Hi, I'm Dr. Huber with Virago, the immune enhancement cocktail. Back when the government was suppressing other forms of therapy for COVID and many doctors were being persecuted for stepping up, we felt the absolute necessity to act. 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Since then, feedback from users has shown us that Virago helps with so much more than what we originally anticipated, bringing relief and improvement to people dealing with allergies, asthma, autoimmune diseases, by supporting a healthy immune function. Join me Friday, August 28th at Sean Fest. 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
0: Text from 847, postscript on Robert Day, just talking about unsung Americans, great stories. The only thing that's tough about that segment is it makes me feel bad about myself in terms of what I'm doing, what I've done relative to these unsung Americans. I went to Elmer's College with Robert Day's son, Doug. What a sweet and kind man he was. Yeah, right. I wonder where he learned that from the old man. Excellent. Stephen Bucci at 7:07. 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
15: There are talks instead of attacks.
16: I'm Dave Anthony, Fox News. President Trump tells reporters on Air Force One he called off a massive bombing of Iran over the weekend after Gulf allies called him asking for a pause.
17: And the reason they asked is I think there's a deal. There's a deal on Hormuz, and then there will be a deal on the nuclear, or you might call it the denuclearization of Iran.
16: The president insists shipping flow freely in the Strait of Hormuz, where Iran's been attacking ships.
18: So Iran's foreign ministry this morning saying that the country is not currently holding talks with the U.S., but is in discussions with Oman over the strait. Iran's president stating that the U.S. must be compelled to honor the memorandum of understanding that was signed.
16: That's Fox's Alexandria Hoff at the White House. Oil prices are falling this morning, down more than 6%. Two people remain in critical condition in Idaho. They were among the seven injured when a gunman opened fire at an In-N-Out Burger in Twin Falls Saturday. Two others were shot dead. It could have been worse. Twin Falls Police Chief Matthew Hicks praises an off-duty officer and an armed bystander shooting at the gunman.
19: We believe their actions helped drive the suspect away from the scene, preventing further casualties.
16: Now, the shooter's also dead. He turned the gun on himself. His motive for the attack's not known. Acting Attorney General Todd Blanche may have an easier path in the Senate ahead of a committee vote tomorrow on his nomination. Last night, Blanche formally rescinded a fund that was part of the Trump IRS tax settlement.
20: The $1.8 billion anti-weaponization fund for people who claimed they were victims of political prosecutions faced intense backlash from lawmakers, including key Senate Republicans. Among the holdouts, John Cornyn of Texas and Tom Tillis of North Carolina, who'd refused to vote for Blanche as the full-time attorney general over aspects of the fund, like potential payouts to January 6th rioters.
16: Fox's Lillian Wu at the movies, one of the biggest opening weekends ever.
21: What is happening to me?
22: Can this be Spidey?
16: Spider-Man, A Brand New Day, $355 million debut, just behind Avengers Endgame in 2019. America's
15: 702, sunshine and 62 degrees. In the QC Kinetics newsroom, our top story, two Chicago police officers, one child, and another person injured in a Southside crash Sunday evening. Chicago Fire says it happened near East 63rd and South Indiana. in the city's Washington Park neighborhood. Illinois Secretary of State Alexei Giannoulias joined the crowded Chicago mayor's race over the weekend.
1: I am thrilled, honored, and deeply humbled to announce that I am running to be the next mayor of the city of Chicago.
15: He joins a list of other candidates running that includes Illinois Comptroller Susana Mendoza, Matt Brewer, Dr. Lisa Nee, and John Kelly. If you went back to school shopping over the weekend, you paid a lot more in sales tax.
2: As the taxes keep going up, and Illinois is like the highest taxes in the country.
15: Beginning Saturday, sales tax across the city and in the five collar counties went up. It's all part of a CTA bailout funded by the rest of the state for the CTA and for Mayor Brandon Johnson, pushed by Springfield Progressive Democrats led by Governor J.B. Pritzker. Illinois State Rep. Steve Reich in McHenry County opposed the bill, saying people in his county are now being asked to shell out money for a system they will never use. Chicago sports. White Sox blew out the Rays 9-1 in St. Petersburg. Anthony Kaye credited with the win. Cubs dropped their

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1: 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The Answer.
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0: Let's get an update on the roads. Team Hochberg Traffic Center time. It's going to be an ongoing issue for a while. The Kennedy inbound off-ramp to Lawrence completely shut down due to a major collapsed retaining wall that happened over the weekend. Stop and go on the Kennedy on the outbound side, I-90 out to the big airport this morning. Stevenson inbound jams up Harlem into Kedzie. Accident on the tri-state. Southbound at I-190 as you head to the airport. Your stop and go from TUI this morning. And they've just cleared an accident southbound Route 53 at Palatine Road. Traffic, a service of the AM 560 mobile app. Download the app at 560theanswer.com/mobile. Chicago's Morning Answer continues next. And up next, check of your morning forecast in the Air Right Heating and Cooling Weather Center.
11: Today will be delightful with plenty of sunshine and a high of 80. Tonight, expect a crystal clear sky with a low of 63. Tomorrow will be mostly sunny with a high of 85. Wednesday will be humid with shifting clouds and sun, possibly leading to a thunderstorm in spots late in the afternoon with a high of 81. I'm meteorologist Jason Caterina on AM 560, The Answer.
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0: Top of the morning, Dan Proft here. So the big strike that was planned for Iran called off. Some reporting that Saudi Crown Prince MBS spoke with Trump and urged him to de-escalate and refrain from launching strikes Iran. Axios reporting that. The Saudis expressed concern and asked for clarity about the plan of action. Taking our marching orders from the Saudis, or getting, or at least requiring their clearance before we strike. Not sure about that. Marco Rubio sat down over the weekend with Laura Trump on Fox News, to Doug Von Pelosi, and had this to say about the state of play with Iran.
1: The Iranian regime has ever faced a president like President Trump, which is someone that actually takes action. You know, they got used to for 20 or 30 years, not just the U.S., but the broader world, allowing them to get away with things like lying, breaking deals, tricking people into agreements and so forth. In this particular case, it was pretty straightforward. Iran wants a nuclear weapon, and they were building a conventional missile shield they were going to hide behind. In essence, they wanted to be in a position a year and a half from now to be able to say, we have so many drones and so many missiles, you can't possibly defend against them. That's the place they wanted to get to. President Trump said, I'm not going to let you get to that place. And he went after, wiped out their Navy, wiped out their Air Force, wiped out their missile defenses, wiped out their launchers, wiped out their factories that make all of these things, and severely degraded their defense capabilities. Now, they still have missiles, and they still have drones, and they can still do damage, but they no longer have that shield, that conventional shield that they could hide behind. And that's changed the whole dynamic. It's the only reason why they are now willing, and in some cases seem eager, to do a deal on denuclearization, to do a deal on the Straits, because we're now approaching them from a position of strength, not from a position of weakness, which is what they perceived from previous administrations and, frankly, from the world writ large.
2: The regime change has never been the goal, though. As you say, it has been denuclearization. Can you have one without the other, though?
1: I think the regime has to change. You may not have a regime change, but the regime has to change. The Iranian regime traditionally has been expeditionary. In essence, their view is they don't want to just govern Iran. They want to govern the region.
0: Yeah, well, and so that hasn't changed, is what I'm understanding, reading between the lines, in terms of your assessment. And I think that assessment is accurate, which is why the whole doing the deal thing still seems a bit disingenuous to me. By the way, I mean, just point of order, don't forget the phrase unconditional surrender was used at the outset of hostilities. So that's one way the regime can change, is just unconditionally surrender, but that's not where we're at. Rather than that, it's fine to explain where we were and how far we've come, but of course everybody wants to know where we're going and when we're getting there. And to the extent the when question is difficult to answer, that's understandable. But in terms of a public recognition that there is no real deal to be made with this regime because they are eschatological in nature. And so what's actually going to happen is, and I don't think there's really much disclosure in telegraphing this, is we'll negotiate in good faith, knowing they won't. And meanwhile, they're going to bleed out under pressure from our blockade, from the financial sanctions and the throttling of their access to funds, their own funds and other funds. That's what's actually going to happen. And to the extent that they try to use their sort of capacity as pirates to strike us or our allies, then we will respond, in kind and then some, disproportionately. I don't understand why that is a difficult public position to take. It's just a matter of time, and we're going to keep the pressure on, and we are in control of this situation, despite what the D.C. press corps would have you believe. I mean, CENTCOM is doing that online, debunking the claims that are being made by the IRGC. For example, the IRGC claims free and open routes through the Strait of Hormuz are dangerous for commercial vessels. And the CENTCOM replies, the immediate dangers posed to commercial vessels and their civilian crews are the IRGC's verbal threats and attempted attacks, and so on and so forth. So, you know, why not strip away the veneer and let's talk plainly, because you're not telling the Iranians or the world anything that it hasn't already figured out. So why don't we just be candid about the situation? More on this and other geopolitical matters. Stephen Bucci joins us for our weekly chat. He served America for 3 decades as an Army Special Forces officer and top Pentagon official. Now visiting fellow in the Heritage Foundation's Allison Center for Foreign Policy Studies. Stephen, thanks for joining us.
3: It's my pleasure. Thanks for having me back on the show.
0: Yeah, so can we just be frank with one another, or with the global community such as it is already?
3: I wish we could. I don't understand this. You know, now I'm getting ready to label the desire for the deal to be, you know, somewhat irrational. We're way past that. You know, this is one Ray Charles can see the truth, that we're not going to get a deal with these guys. I mean, they'll sit and negotiate all the way through the midterms, I'm guessing, hoping to discredit President Trump, discredit his efforts to make this look like it was a complete failure, or what they really want is for us just to give up and let them have control of the straits. And, you know, I hope to God we're not going to do that. As you say, I agree with Secretary Rubio that they have been degraded. They are down to a minimal capacity. But if you let the minimal capacity allow them to negotiate as if they were equals with our side, then, you know, that degradation operation we've done doesn't mean anything.
0: You know, I mean, and sorry to interrupt, but I mean, the whole thing too with placating our Gulf state allies of convenience, or I would call them of convenience, most of them, you know, why can't you say to MBS, look, okay, so, all right, so, I'll defer this strike for now, but let me tell you something. We're going to lay it straight. We're going to tell, the world what time it is, that we are in control. What I'm doing is saving lives both in and around Tehran, as well as American soldiers' lives by slow walking this, playing the long game, because we're in a position where we can play the long game and they can't. And the combination of epic fury, and financial fury, whatever it was called, with Scott Bessent, we are going to squeeze them into that unconditional surrender I talked about at the outset of this campaign. And it's going to take longer than we anticipated, perhaps. You know, it's hard to predict these things. But make no mistake about who is driving the train here. Why is that such a difficult message to send to the Western world?
3: I'm not sure. I mean, I'm with you. I would say it straight out. At this point, I would have said, hey, you notice that the Iranians are targeting and talking about targeting energy infrastructure in the countries around it. That's because they are trying to tell us, please do not hit our energy infrastructure. They are worried about that. They know when we start doing that, the final degree of turning them into toast will be done. I would say that MBL, yeah, I'm sorry. You know, I understand your concern. We'll do our best to try and protect you, but we're taking out their energy infrastructure. Make sure your defenses are centered around yours. And if you want to start shooting at their energy infrastructure, go for it. Rather than back off at this point, I don't see any benefit to be accrued there. I don't think Saudi Arabia is telling us what to do or driving our.
0: No.
3: They came to us hat in hand, said, hey, please don't do this because it's going to cost us some money. But I think the president should have said, look, I get it. We'll try our best to protect you, but we got to go forward with this. Otherwise, we've wasted all this time and effort.
0: Yeah, and you should say to MBS, look, I mean, you decided to waste so much money on the live tour. You know, if you didn't waste money on the live tour, then you would have had more money to, you know, deal with the Iranians. Just in terms of somebody sort of adopting the posture of Lindsey Graham, Senator John Kennedy from Louisiana, on the reports out that Iran was targeting our infrastructure, Iran had plans to target our infrastructure in addition to, you know, targeting actual senior members of the administration. This was John Kennedy on Meet the Press this weekend.
4: That Iran might be behind all of this. What should the U.S. response be if Iran is in fact attacking America's drinking water supply?
5: Well, we've got cyber experts hitting back. Iran's done this before. I'm not saying it's not Iran, but it could be North Korea. We do it to each other all the time, and I'm sorry it happened. I'm glad we caught it. Mm-hmm. But if Iran's going to start this foolishness, I would hit them back. Just like we've done with the military strikes, I'd eat them up and spit the bones on the floor.
4: All right, let me ask you about what's happening on Capitol Hill.
0: Disproportional responses to whatever Iran can muster militarily is the point.
3: Yeah, 100%. And cyber-wise, look, the Iranians have some cyber capability. They're not giants in the world of cyber attacks or anything else. By the way, the attacks are way easier to do than the defenses. But we could literally, as Senator so eloquently put, chew them up and spit out the bones in a heartbeat in a head-to-head cyber confrontation. They would be, we could shut them off 100%. Now, would that be some hardship to the Iranian people who are not part of the government? Yeah, it would be. But you know what? If we start a cyber attack against them, and then start a public affairs assault against them, letting the Iranian people know, hey, look, we're doing this, but we got to do it to stop the tyrants that are above you. We'll help you when this is all done. Give us some flexibility. You know what? The Iranian people would be in the streets waving American flags again. They get it. We don't seem to get it.
0: Rubio also, in that sit down with Laura Trump, talked a little bit about Cuba. And I thought he, gave an interesting perspective on Cuba. You know, it's this, small island 90 miles south of Miami, but in terms of its role as a purveyor producer of espionage on behalf of America's enemies, it's a superpower. Take a listen.
2: Interest. How did we get to a place where Cuba has become so much of a threat, it feels like, again, to the United States?
1: I think for those who have followed the issue of Cuba, or this is not unfamiliar to us, but to the average American, you know, you see Cuba, small country, 90 miles off our shores, you know, 9.5 million people population. What people forget that when it comes to things like espionage and influence operations, they actually are an influence and espionage superpower. If you look at the history of espionage in the United States, Cuba is the only country that consistently has implanted and embedded spies in our system without even paying them. We had an ambassador, a U.S. ambassador, who ended up being a Cuban spy and was recently convicted. We've had them penetrate the highest levels of the Defense Intelligence Agency. Ana Belén Montes was one of the single biggest intelligence failures on the part of the United States and one of the biggest penetrations we've ever had in our system. So, and then on the influence front, if you look all throughout Latin America, every communist left-wing insurgency that's destabilized governments across the region, every single one of them over the last 40, 50 years has found its support, its help, in many cases its birth from a Cuban influence operation. So it was an important report just to highlight the role they play in our country, a very negative role.
2: The report also links Cuban influence to the rise of Antifa, the riots that we saw in 2020, as well as the surge of radical activism.
0: So, you know, per the 90-page report on Cuba that they were both referencing and Rubio providing more color on that, what should be done, and can it be done concurrent with the ongoing issues in the Middle East?
3: Yeah, it can be done. I don't think we need to attack Cuba kinetically, but we need to shut Cuba down more so than we have already. Obviously, our the blockades and the sanctions we've had on them for a long time are not enough, because they're not stopping their nefarious activities. But we need to be straightforward about it and open, so that it affects the Cuban people as well. Let them know you are suffering, not because the gringos are so mean to you. It's because your government keeps attacking America. That's why we're doing it.
0: Well, I mean,
3: will that convince everybody? No, but it'll resonate with a lot of the people that are already, you know, at least nascent dissidents within the Cuban system.
0: But I mean, where is that at? I mean, the lights have been turned off in Cuba intermittently for extended periods of time over the last several weeks. I mean, the situation seems fairly dire, and there were some suggestions that Diaz-Canel might not be long for this world, again, intermittently over the last several weeks. And yet it just sort of, the regime just sort of limps on. So, you know, do we just, again, take a more patient posture and stay the course and hope the regime collapses in on itself like we could possibly do in Iran, or do something more aggressive than that short of kinetic action, as you said?
3: I'm not sure doing anything more aggressive, you know, trending towards the kinetic is necessary. I think we can up the pressure on them and be a little patient. But we need to do a better job at calling them out. You know, we still have leftists all over this country who applaud the Cubans as a success story,
0: mm-hmm.
3: and that everything would be fine there if we would just leave them alone. But, you know, they're starving now because Russia can't afford to support them anymore. We can sell anything in the world to anybody when they totally don't need it, but somehow our government can't use those same skills to influence people around the world by telling them the truth. I don't get that. Maybe because advertising is not about the truth, it's about lying. But, you know, I think if we went with the truth, we could get some stuff done here.
0: Steve Ibucci served America for 3 decades as an Army Special Forces officer and top Pentagon official, now a visiting fellow in the Heritage Foundation's Allison Center for Foreign Policy Studies. Stephen, thank you as always.
3: It's my pleasure. Thanks for having me. We'll talk to you next week.
0: And Stephen joined us at the AlphaWealthGroup.com answer line.
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0: up at 7:37. We're going to talk to Heather McDonald. We haven't talked to Heather in a while. Always illuminating about danger of teen takeovers and public safety more generally. She'll have a lot to say on the topic. Ask her about those violence prevention signs that Eileen Burke is posting on CTA trains and buses. We'll start there with Heather McDonald. 7:37. Now we take the headlines with Mike Scott.
1: Dan, good morning. Good morning, everyone. 7:30, 64 degrees in Chicago in the QC Kinetics newsroom. Jury selection will begin today for a woman accused of killing one Bradley police sergeant and critically wounding another. Zandria Harris is charged in the murder of Bradley Police Sergeant Marlene Ripmanic at a Bradley hotel in 2021. Investigators say Harris's co-defendant and then boyfriend Darius Sullivan shot the officers as they confronted him at his hotel room door. Sullivan is already serving a life sentence for murder. A woman was killed in a hit-and-run crash in the south suburbs early this morning. Illinois State Police are investigating the crash that occurred around 12:05 a.m. in the southbound lanes of Route 394 near Joe Orr Road in Linwood. Two Chicago police officers, a child, and another person were badly hurt in a Southside crash late Sunday evening near East 63rd and South Indiana Avenue in the city's Washington Park neighborhood. Illinois Secretary of State Alexei Giannoulias is joining a crowded Chicago mayoral race.
2: A track record of getting things done. People want competence. People want to know that someone is there that will get things done, that will cut bureaucracy, that will reduce waste, that will make government easier.
1: Giannoulias announcing his candidacy yesterday, confirming months of rumors. He served as Secretary of State since January of 2023. President Trump says talks with Iran resume today. Trump halting new airstrikes on Iran ahead of those planned talks. Meantime, oil prices are dropping just a bit. Spokane, Washington remains under a major threat from wildfires. Embers went across the Spokane River and started fires in residential areas.
3: About 60,000 individuals were evacuated in that amount of time. I think that's extraordinary.
1: Mayor Lisa Brown says hundreds of homes have been destroyed.
4: To the people who are suffering right now in our region from either loss or uncertainty, everyone here, our hearts go out to you. We are here for you for the long term.
1: And Idaho police say an armed bystander and an off-duty state trooper save lives during a deadly shooting on Saturday. The bystander and trooper both opened fire on the suspect at an In-N-Out Burger in Twin Falls, helping drive him away from the scene. Twin Falls Police Chief Matthew Hicks.
5: At this time, we can confirm that the suspect, 24-year-old Chad Williams, is deceased from a self-inflicted gunshot wound.
1: Williams used a rifle to kill three and wound seven others. Chicago sports. White Sox blow out the Rays 9-1 to win the series in St. Pete, while the Cubs lost to the Yankees 2-1. 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
1: 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Checking your roads this morning in the Team Hochberg Traffic Center. Solid traffic on the Edens on the outbound side between Peterson and Dempster due to an accident with two right-hand lanes blocked. Lakeshore Drive jammed up southbound Monroe down to Roosevelt. Tri-State clearing an accident southbound between Galt and I-190 and delays in Mundelein this morning. Route 176 just east of US 45, Lake Street, report of an accident. Traffic is a service of Aleve. At some point, body pain may creep in and become your reality that day, but Aleve is here to keep you moving. One pill, 12 hours of body pain relief, so don't let that pain hold you back. Try Aleve today and use as directed. Chicago's Morning Answer continues next. But up next, a check of your morning forecast in the Air Right Heating and Cooling Weather Center. Sun at 83 today, clear and 65 overnight.
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0: Top of the morning, Dan Proft here. Thinking more about the ridiculousness of Cook County State's Attorney Eileen O'Malley, O'Neill, Madigan, Cullerton, Daly, Burke, posting these signs. 7,000 signs are being posted on CTA buses and trains saying violence on buses and trains is unacceptable. Because it was just a knowledge problem. Nobody knew that committing acts of violence on CTA buses and trains was against the law, apparently. But I was thinking, why would somebody engage in such a silly performative exercise as this?
9: This is Chicago.
10: Where do they have a safe, thriving city, we need to have a safe public transportation system. So today we are launching our initiative that we, as the state's attorney's office and the CTA, are taking crime on the CTA very seriously.
11: Everyone deserves a safe and enjoyable ride, and we're working together to make sure that happens.
10: We are putting up these signs as an indication of what the consequences will be of any criminal actions on the CTA. We are hoping to deter crime and to encourage people to move forward if they are witnesses of crime.
11: These signs are a message to all of our riders and employees that we are working together with the County State's Attorney's Office to take action and ensure and promote a safe ride on the CTA.
0: Why such a ridiculous performative action like that? And then it struck me, a column that our friend Shelby Steele, great Shelby Steele, wrote a decade ago in advance of the 2016 election on the culture of deference. He wrote, since the 1960s, when America finally became fully accountable for its past, deference toward all groups with any claim to past or present victimization became mandatory. The Great Society and the War on Poverty were some of the first truly deferential policies. Since then, deference has become almost a universal marker of simple human decency that asserts one's innocence of the American past. Deference is, after all, deference is above all else, an apology. One thing this means is that deference toward victimization has evolved into a means to power. As deference acknowledges America's indebtedness, it seems to redeem the nation and to validate its exceptional status in the world. This brings real power, the kind of power that puts people into office. So deference is a power to muscle with, and it works by stigmatization, by threatening to label people as regressive bigots. You know, all of the isms and phobias you're accused of if you don't defer. And he goes on to say, as a society, we are so captive to our historical shame that we thoughtlessly rush to deference simply to relieve the pressure. And yet every deferential gesture, the war on poverty, affirmative action, Obamacare, every kind of diversity scheme only weakens those who still suffer the legacy of our shameful history. Deference is now the great enemy of those toward whom it gushes compassion. And so it is with law enforcement. But Eileen Burke knows or believes she can't speak with moral clarity about the kind of conduct she clearly opposes, as any decent person would, violence against people on public transit. But she has to do this deferential, performative, violence is unacceptable sign campaign because she can't speak with moral clarity about law enforcement. Because she is captive to the identitarian's culture of deference. That's my thesis, at least. Or explanation for the absurdity of what you just heard and what you're seeing if you ride the CTA. For more on this topic, belated matters, somebody also who has been invaluable on these topics over many moons, Heather McDonald. She is the Thomas W. Smith Fellow at the Manhattan Institute and author of When Race Trumps Merit, How the Pursuit of Equity Sacrifices Excellence, Destroys Beauty, and Threatens Lives. Heather, thanks for joining us. Appreciate it.
12: Thank you, Dan. I have to say, at least you guys have a whispered, hooded reference to the unacceptability of violence and maybe consequences, but of course really not. In your subway system in New York City, where people are being pushed into tracks, pushed into the cars, pushed down subway stairs on a weekly basis by these untreated, mentally ill drug addicts, the only public announcement we get is a heartfelt plea to youth not to ride on top of subway cars because it's dangerous for them. Nothing about
0: right.
12: You don't mug the passengers, you know, you don't graffiti on the station. So we're as tongue-tied and as paralyzed by the specter of, let's be honest, black youth violence as anybody else.
0: Do you agree with Steele's formulation, though, this culture of deference that he described?
12: Yes, absolutely. That's why we have completely unwound the juvenile justice system. It's behind the entire conceit that is so poisonous of disparate impact, which holds that if any constitutional colorblind law enforcement activity has a disparate impact on black criminals, it must be a racist practice, and therefore it must be dismantled. And it's behind the groveling offering of services to youth, more services, more free stuff, as a bribe to stop the teen takeover phenomenon. You know, that's not what's needed. These people have all the opportunities, contrary to Brandon Johnson, if they stay in school, don't get involved in crime, graduate, wait until they are married to have children, they will not be poor, and they will have every college in the country knocking at their door to admit them if they have even just an average GPA. So we've come up with all these excuses. Oh, some of them are hilarious for the teen takeovers. Hunger, capitalism, loneliness, the desperate need to connect, and of course the need for safe spaces in order not to look at the real problem, which is the breakdown of the family, the lack of socialization, and the lack of consequences. I mean, recently Johnson has been peddling yet again the standard line of, well, the problem is we don't have safe spaces for youth to gather, and therefore we need to create more programs and more youth violence interrupters and whatnot. Guess why they're not safe? The reason the safe spaces are not safe for teens is because the teens are making them unsafe. They gather by the thousands, and with a fairly large certainty, shootings will break out, brawls will break out, police officers will be attacked by the teens who are allegedly in need of safe spaces themselves. So it's a logical conundrum.
0: Well, that's what BLM Brandon calls kids being silly, what you're describing. And yes, you're right. It's just one more seminar program at the Art Institute, and all this clears up. It's just a safe space or two. We're a safe space or two away. The other thing he does that's interesting is, by the same token, he minimizes the barbaric behavior of those who engage in barbarism. Sorry for the tautology. He also suggests that it's not police that are reducing the incidence of violence in Chicago to the extent that that's actually happening, which is more than debatable. It's the community violence interrupters he's underwriting with everybody's money. Take a listen.
13: Where CVI exists, we have seen reductions as high as 45 to 50% in gun violence. And I commend these brothers and sisters who have returned out of a system that was never designed to rehabilitate them. But yet somehow they found enough hope to bring inspiration into the communities that they were traumatized by. Their effectiveness.
0: And isn't that an interesting way to characterize these alleged community violence interrupters that are ex-cons? That's what he's talking about, is that regardless of what they did, they are by definition a victim, traumatized by the system, traumatized by the way their community was policed, essentially, because they actually had to pay the consequences for whatever they did, or some approximation of the consequences. And yet they still overcome that trauma to do good work to reduce the incidence of violence on the streets.
12: Well, the Chicago police that I've talked to are pretty demoralized every time they hear that explanation, because it minimizes their own contribution, and they're really the effective ones that are able to go into these situations, and if they're remotely allowed, to make arrests. But Johnson, who in 2025 called law enforcement racist, immoral, and unholy, is not about to give credit to the police. And of course, we all know with absolute predictable regularity, you're going to have the discovery that a bunch of these violence interrupters are still involved in gang activity. You know, they've been arranging drug deals and getting guns to their former colleagues, all the while being paid by the city. So the data is still very much out on whether these programs make a difference, but it's just another way of avoiding the issue, which is, unless you have consequences for illegal, violent, destructive behavior, that behavior will continue. You are enabling it. You are encouraging it. And you can see the rate of juvenile justice outcomes of prosecutions has dropped radically from 2005 to 21, 67% drop in juvenile justice judgments against black male teens because they were simply not entering the system at all. Juvenile justice leaders were saying, nah, let's just let this guy back on the street. That's true with school discipline. You know, that dropped enormously under Presidents Obama and Biden because of the same ridiculous and dangerous disparate impact conceit, which is that if schools were disciplining black students at a higher rate than whites, that's racist discipline and it must be stopped. Well, the reason that there is a higher rate of discipline for black pupils is because they're much more violent. Black teens, males between the ages of 14 and 17, commit gun homicide at 10 times the rate of white teens of 14 to 17. And yet we somehow believe, if we are even going to acknowledge that fact, which is, of course, we're not, I mean, that's absolutely taboo, but it predicts that those teens that are committing that high rate of gun violence and homicide are not exactly going to be soft, docile angels obeying their teacher in the classroom. The same lack of socialization that produces that gun violence homicide rate is also going to affect their behavior. The schools are not racist. The reason black kids are being disciplined more is because they are committing more offenses in school. Simple story. And yet, we're not allowed to do that any longer, and it's back to the deference that Shelby Steele talks about. It's back to white guilt and white terror of being called racist by the activist groups.
0: And now there's the potential that this gets scaled, this culture of deference, despite what has transpired, since the Summer of Love forward, the George Floyd riots and the burning of America's cities. What is ascendant on the left? It's DSA candidates like Francesca Hong in Wisconsin, of all places, who is likely to be that party's gubernatorial nominee against incumbent Republican Congressman Tom Tiffany. And that'll be a competitive race. And this was what, Bill Maher, a man on the left, had to say in a rant over the weekend on his show about candidates like Hong, and specifically Hong.
14: Francesca Hong, yet another major Democratic candidate who's all in on abolishing the police and is running for governor of Wisconsin, says, I think that my perfect world would be a world without prisons, because we all see the humanity in one another and then we know nobody's disposable. Well, murder victims are. I mean, if you heard this kind of nonsense coming out of the mouth of a teenage beauty queen, it would be an eye roll.
0: That's a fun line, but it belies the reality of viability for candidates like Hong in middle America.
12: Well, it's almost trite to say it because conservatives have been saying this for so long. When you stop punishing criminals and send the signal that this behavior will be tolerated, normalized, excused, the people who are initially hurt most are the law-abiding black members of high-crime communities who are begging for more police. People like Hong, I'm sure, has never been the victim of a armed carjacking or drive-by shooting. She's insulated. And so there's just this mythology around the victimhood of blacks and a complete ignorance of what it means to live in a high crime neighborhood and how that is a complete suppression of normal life. Elderly people scared to go on the streets to pick up their social security checks or go to the grocery store or get their prescriptions. The people not in those communities fantasize about it. They romanticize the state of poverty and the nobility of the people that are living under the alleged boot of police oppression. That's all a myth. Crime is a complete destruction of the possibility of civil order, and it is the primary responsibility of government. Nothing else is as important as maintaining public order, and every politician who goes another day not making getting crime under control, not making getting property theft, looting under control, is absolutely violating his public oath, because it is an absolute certainty, statistical certainty, given the crime rates, that sometime that week, dozens of shopkeepers are going to be robbed, people are going to be mugged. That has to be the main concern. The LGBTQ stuff can wait. The completely feckless, useless homeless outreach can wait, because it only enables that behavior to begin with. They should all, every single day, say, how do we keep people safe?
0: Heather McDonald is the Thomas W. Smith Fellow at the Manhattan Institute and author of When Race Trumps Merit, How the Pursuit of Equity Sacrifices Excellence, Destroys Beauty, and Threatens Lives. When Race Trumps Merit is the book. Heather McDonald, the author. Heather, thank you as always. Appreciate it.
12: Thank you so much, Dan. Great to be with you.
0: You too. And she joined us on the AlphaWealthGroup.com answer line.
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0: All right, coming up at 8:08, where does the COVID reckoning go after last week's testimony, such as it was, from one saddled man named Tony Fauci. We'll talk to Justin Hart, author of Gone Viral, How COVID Drove the World Insane, about that at 8:08. And then Rafael Mangual on ICE and violence against ICE at the bottom of the hour. It's now 8 o'clock on AM 560 WIND Chicago.
2: Is the Iran conflict coming to an end? I'm Dave Anthony, Fox News. President Trump says a deal is near, telling reporters on Air Force One he called off a big bombing over the weekend.
3: The biggest attack since World War II, and it would have been disastrous.
4: According to the president, talks are set to resume today, aimed at finalizing a deal related to the Strait of Hormuz. The president says he was asked by Qatar, the UAE, and Saudi Arabia to hold off as diplomatic efforts play out.
2: Fox's Trey Yingston, Tel Aviv.
4: Reports do indicate that a new deal could see the strait open for 60 days without fees. With the possibility of another agreement in sight, the region remains on alert since the Iranians are denying any direct progress.
2: Oil prices are plunging down more than 6%, but Chevron CEO Mike Worth just told Fox Business there are still concerns that could make oil pricier again.
5: We've seen supply constrained, we've seen damage to infrastructure, and we have new risks that I think will be priced into the market on shipping, for instance. So shipping rates, shipping insurance, and the willingness of ship owners to go to certain ports in the world.
2: Three wildfires keep burning uncontained in the Spokane, Washington area, where about 60,000 people have evacuated. The flames have destroyed more than 600 homes and other structures. Washington Governor Bob Ferguson says a lot of people lost everything, just turned to ashes.
24: Just in a matter of hours, their lives changed in deeply dramatic and fundamental ways. And so it's difficult to find words when folks have experienced a loss like that.
2: Now an update from Fox's Ashley Strohmeyer on a Trump nominee.
25: Acting Attorney General Todd Blanche is one step closer to being confirmed in the Senate after officially rescinding a $1.8 billion anti-weaponization fund that a few GOP holdouts were concerned over.
2: Senators John Cornyn and Tom Tillis had threatened to vote against Blanche in committee tomorrow, blocking the confirmation if that fund was not formally dissolved. It was set up in the Trump IRS tax settlement for people claiming to be political targets of the Biden Justice Department. 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
1: 8:02 in Chicago, 65 degrees and sunshine for now. In the QC Kinetics newsroom, jury selection begins this morning for a woman accused of killing one Bradley police sergeant and critically wounding another. Zandria Harris is charged in the murder of Bradley police sergeant Marlene Ridmanic at a Bradley hotel in 2021. A woman killed in a hit-and-run crash in the south suburbs early this morning. Illinois State Police are investigating after the crash occurred around 12:05 in the southbound lanes of Route 394 near Joe Orr Road in Linwood. Two Chicago police officers, a child, and another person hurt in a Southside crash late Sunday evening. It happened near East 63rd and South Indiana in the city's Washington Park neighborhood. Illinois Secretary of State Alexei Giannoulias is joining a very crowded race for mayor of Chicago.
26: I am thrilled, honored, and deeply humbled to announce that I am running to be the next mayor of the city of Chicago.
1: Giannoulias announcing his candidacy, confirming months of rumors. The Chicago native has served as Secretary of State since January of 2023. Chicago sports. White Sox blew out the Rays 9-1, winning their series in St. Pete. Anthony Kay credited with the win. Cubs dropped a three-game set with the Yankees following a 2-1 loss. Cubs host the Dodgers later on tonight. The news is service of the AM 560 Advantage, where membership has its privileges. 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
28: Stock futures are higher. Dow futures

0: talks fell through. The U.S. is a major destination for WestJet, which has been canceling hundreds of flights. New York Fed President John Williams says he remains optimistic that inflation pressures are on track to ease gradually. Though he says if they don't, the Fed will not hesitate to raise rates. That's your Fox Business Report. I'm Jenny Cosolda. Invested in you.
1: Larry Elder doesn't see the math working out.
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1: 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The Answer.
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9: 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Let's get an update on the roads. Team Hochberg Traffic Center time. Accident, Carroll

0: Stream, Route 59, and Smith. Delays on Route 53 northbound between the Ike and Euclid this morning. Lakeshore Drive southbound jams up Grand Avenue down to Roosevelt. An accident with a left lane block on the Dan Ryan inbound between the Stevenson and 18th. Traffic is a service of the AM 560 store. 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Chicago's Morning Answer continues next. And up next, check of your morning forecast in the Air Right Heating and Cooling Weather Center.
1: Today will be delightful with plenty of sunshine and a high of 80. Tonight, expect a crystal clear sky with a low of 63. Tomorrow will be mostly sunny with a high of 85. Wednesday will be humid with shifting clouds and sun, possibly leading to a thunderstorm in spots late in the afternoon. The high will reach 81 on Wednesday. I'm meteorologist Jason Caterina on AM 560, The Answer.
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0: back in 2022, the heady days of COVID, when he was a superhero, according to people like CNN's Dana Bash, happy to testify before any congressional committee that would seek his testimony. Happy to do so. Maybe an annoyance, but he's happy to do so because he has nothing to hide.
1: Well, if I become a punching bag, I'm a punching bag, but I am very happy to testify before any congressional oversight committee. I have nothing to hide. I can explain and validate everything that I've done. So, you know, it's going to be inconvenient if they actually are out there essentially threatening to make my life miserable, but I'm going to do what I need to do, and that is cooperate fully. Because we have nothing to hide.
0: Nothing to hide. Cooperate fully. That's why he needed a pardon that covered 11 years of his career. That's why this was the offering at last week's hearing before Senate Homeland Security.
2: Given Senator Paul's obvious obsession with calling for my prosecution, his repeated slanderous comments about me, and recently his publicly releasing my unredacted personal diary aimed at embarrassing and intimidating me, the only conclusion I can reach is that the sole reason he is calling me before this committee is to get me to say something, anything, that could vindicate his repeated public pledges that I end up, in his words, quote, behind bars, unquote.
0: And so he has to take the fifth. But, I mean, redacted, you're upset about the Hello Kitty diary entries being unredacted, but you have nothing to hide. I mean, whatever you memorialized in your personal journal, I mean, you'd be happy to have on the 6 o'clock news because you have nothing to hide. You're a transparency guy. Very proud of the work that you've done. There's certainly not no fear of prosecution for having done anything illegally because you have nothing to hide because you did a good job. For more on this, please be joined by Justin Hart, author of Gone Viral, How COVID Drove the World Insane. He also writes at his Substack entitled Rational Ground. Justin Hart, thanks for joining us. Appreciate it.
3: Dan, great to be with you this morning.
0: Yeah. Where do you think, if anywhere, the effort at a reckoning for Fauci and others, including the D.C. press corps, which RFK Jr. tried to effect in his own way with Dana Bash over the weekend, where do you think that goes from here after last week's testimony?
3: Well, Dan, let's have a little sympathy for Dr. Fauci. In his own words, this is a quote from his diaries, "It is a shame that things are moving so quickly that I don't even have time to savor for a moment the many awards that I have been getting," right? Look, this is, my team and I were in the trenches helping Dr. Atlas at the White House counter Dr. Fauci during the summer of 2020. Unfortunately, President Trump lost that election, and Dr. Fauci would go on to just steamroll over all of our lives as making policies that were just completely non-factual and against the data. And of course, the press had his back. You mentioned Dana Bash, and she's in the journals as well. And she talks about how, oh, she watched his conversation or his testimony before before Representative Jordan, and mm-hmm. he would say, "You should just tell him to go F yourself." Right? Mm-hmm. These are the press who were doing his dirty work for him, and the data now show demonstrably that everything from the origin of the disease to masks to plexiglass, to social distancing, was stuff that he made up whole cloth in many ways just for his purposes. And a lot of his purposes were CYA, covering his own butt for terrible decisions that he had made earlier in his career.
0: Yeah, I mean, you know, part of, I guess, the reckoning, short of a legal one, is what RFK Jr. tried to do with Dana Bash, which is remind her of some of that stuff, and the fact that she and Jake Tapper and everybody else at CNN were throwing their panties at Tony Fauci anytime he appeared on their airwaves, and that was the point, to flack for him, not to be critical, not to ask probing questions, not to be skeptical of the quote-unquote experts or the authorities. I thought that was pretty effective. And it seems to me that's something that non-COVIDians can do no matter what the topic is every time they appear on one of these networks before one of those propagandists.
3: Yeah, look, I've always encouraged my readers to say, you set your expectations. Dr. Fauci is not going to be frog marched out in front of the cameras. Maybe he will there in Florida, our good friend Governor DeSantis. Maybe we'll see to that. But I would set your expectations low. But here's the thing. In many ways, we've already won. Mm-hmm. Our good friend Dr. Bhattacharya, Jay Bhattacharya, is now head of the NIH. You have RFK and head of the HHS. They've already made some incredible provisions there. One of the big challenges that Dr. Fauci had is he was making the policy while he was also doling out the grant money, right? And now Jay has put a firewall at the NIH. So the people that make the policy are very different from the people that mete out the money, because we found now from the diaries that that was a tool that Dr. Fauci used to get his way and to push policy in a specific direction by promising people money and then getting something for it. So these are all things that I think we actually should hold our head high in the people that were ostracized, the people that Dr. Fauci and Director Collins called fringe, like Stanford professor and now NIH Director Jay Bhattacharya, are now in charge of making policies. And I'm looking at the details, and I'm seeing a lot of movement that they're making, and they have two more years to really affect some change.
0: Well, the other thing, too, is with the diaries, you now have, Fauci on so many topics contradicting privately what he was saying publicly, including on things that were very controversial, like the projected death rate from COVID, which he said before House Oversight Committee in March of 2020, it would be 3%. And it turned out to be like less than 1/10 of that, which is, a pretty big margin of error. So those sorts of things, where Fauci again and again is saying something very different privately than he is pronouncing publicly. It's just good to have that record to point to, not just with, people who behave badly during COVID, but also prospectively the next time something akin to this comes along.
3: I agree, and I think that's one of the things that we really look to. I mean, if you go back 100 years to some of the headlines that we had during the 1918 Spanish flu, there were pictures of judges and elected officials with masks on the front page of those newspapers. It's like we never learn. And so hopefully we can take some sort of thing and keep it out of the memory hole. So that, when this thing comes around again, if it does for our children and grandchildren, that they know what the right course of action is to take and what the wrong course of action is to take. It seems like this is just a human foible that we've had to live with for centuries now. And I'm hoping that, we can learn better.
0: Well, it's funny going back to the Spanish flu. I had forgotten that. You see those pictures from that bygone era 100 years earlier, and as people wearing these like ridiculous bird masks and stuff like this, 100 years from now, it's going to be people that are still wearing surgical masks in 2026 that are going to be ridiculed the way that we ridicule the people that were wearing bird masks in 1919.
3: Yeah, it is a really difficult thing, and the kindest interpretation I have is that people are fearful in these days, and we need to sort of booster our courage here to make sure that when something like this rears its head, you always fall back to our constitutional rights, and you realize very quickly that those were trampled on, and those are trampled on in a significant way, and we need to hold those people accountable. Those people are welcome to walk around free, but they should never have a single ounce of public influence over public policy when it comes to health again.
0: Do you think the response from the Trump administration to formally ban financing of gain of function research is the right response, or is that an overcorrection in the sense that there are perhaps certain circumstances where certain research into viruses is warranted, or is it just that's not something the government should be in the business of doing or sanctioning?
3: No, we're terrible at this, right? And the details that you see in the emails implies that people are bringing these sort of pathogens in and out of the country, North Carolina, up to Washington State. They're bringing them into Wuhan, of course, and we cannot trust those signals anymore there, especially when it comes to, you know, the foreign entities that we don't have control over. We cannot fund those anymore. It is almost certain now that the virus came from a modified furin cleavage site of the gain of function that they did against this coronavirus in Wuhan, China, funded by Dr. Fauci with the help of other groups here in the United States. A terrible reckoning has never been had. And I hope that, Dr. Rand Paul actually has some success in at least that effort of trying to find out how do we make sure this doesn't happen again.
0: You know, obviously Fauci deserves a lot of focus because he was the public face and he so enjoyed all of the trappings of fame and power. But what about Deborah Birx, the scarfed one? I thought it was really interesting last week when she was on News Nation after his testimony and, you know, completely distancing herself from Fauci, saying, look, the blue states overclosed. Now that I know what was in Fauci's private diaries, you know, she didn't say this explicitly, but I'm essentially separating myself. It was just very interesting that she walked away from policies that she ostensibly was supportive of because she was promoting them and working with governors to institute them. But now she is washing her hands of the whole episode.
3: No, she should be held accountable, particularly. She went around on her rainbow tour and convinced governors like the Republican governor of Ohio that he should lock down. This is something we can't just whistle by. I remember talking to Dr. Atlas when he was at the White House, and I have a very kind interpretation saying, you know, maybe they just see things a different way. And Dr. Atlas stopped me and said, Justin, you need to know these people are dumb. So Dr. Birx, she's welcome to walk free. We need answers, but she should never, ever have a hand in public policy again.
0: You know what's fun about last week, too, is revisiting some people who are actually experts in the field, people like deceased Kerry Mullis, who won a Nobel Prize for development of the PCR test, and Ebright from Rutgers, and looking back at some of the things they said, even pre-COVID, about people like Tony Fauci. And these actual practitioners in these spaces or seasoned academics who conducted actual peer-reviewed science really had no respect for this public health establishment.
3: Yeah, it is a real shame. I'll give you one more anecdote that Dr. Atlas says in his book that he told us as well when he stopped Dr. Fauci in the hall. And he said, don't you think we are just instilling this terrible amount of unprecedented fear among the populace? And he said, no, Scott, they're not fearful enough. Dr. Fauci wanted us quaking in our boots, and that is not how you function with good health policy. So when you go back to even Milan, when they were dealing with an actual plague in the 1600s, they talked about in the journals how the fear of the disease racked upon the minds of the people far more than the disease ever had an effect on the body. And that's, I think, the unfortunate thing that we're now left with. Our kids, our college kids, my kids who were young, you think about just the adults that you see constantly walking around with these masks, as you mentioned. These are psychological impacts that we're going to have for a long time, and we're still unwinding.
0: Yeah, it's only unfortunate that Scott Atlas wasn't brought onto the team much earlier than he was.
3: Right.
0: Justin Hart, author of Gone Viral, How COVID Drove the World Insane, and you can get his writings at his Substack, Rational Ground, as well. Justin Hart, thanks for joining us again. Appreciate it.
3: Thanks, Dan.
0: And he joined us on the AlphaWealthGroup.com answer line.
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0: Top of the morning, Dan Proft here. Did you catch the good guy with a gun story out of Twin Falls, Idaho over the weekend? Jordan Salinas and his girlfriend had planned a quiet Saturday, starting with horseback riding in Hagerman. They'd stop for lunch in Twin Falls, then hit the highway west. Well, pulled into an In-N-Out Burger off of Blue Lakes Boulevard, And chaos followed as he saw scores of people fleeing through the doors. Then he heard the pop, pop, pop of gunfire. This shooter murdered three people and injured seven others. Salinas reached and drew a semi-automatic pistol with a suppressor fixed to the barrel when he heard the pop, pop, pop. He practiced for years. He's a healthcare worker and the full-time caregiver of his wheelchair-bound brother. He began training, doing firearm training, seriously after a 2021 shooting at the Boise Town Square Mall killed two people and injured several more because he understood gunmen go after soft targets and a person in a wheelchair and the aide at his side, like the situation of him and his brother, would be as soft as they come, he thought. Salinas ran from his car, gun drawn, and you've seen perhaps some video of pictures of him fixing to a position and returning fire. He hidden from view. He had established sight lines. He reminded himself to stay disciplined on the trigger. Soon he saw the shooter standing by the drive-through window, and he watched as the shooter lifted a rifle to his shoulder. And then he said, okay, this is the guy, and he started returning fire. He did not like it when bullets started firing both ways, said Salinas. He said he felt no fear. He had four steps to remember, and he followed them one at a time. There's a task that needs to be done, and we're the ones who need to do it, he said. He said, Salinas, that the shooter seemed to be shocked that he was taking fire from two people. First Salinas and then an off-duty policeman, a customer at In-N-Out, who also returned fire. The return fire drove the shooter from the drive-thru toward an open parking lot at the city's visitor center, where he later died of a self-inflicted gunshot wound. And Twin Falls police chief said that these people are true heroes in the community, both Salinas and the off-duty cop who diverted the shooter and no doubt saved many lives. Good guys with a gun. Coming up at 8:38, we'll talk a little bit more about good guys with the guns, federal law enforcement officers, and what Rafael Manguel expects given the hostility towards said federal law enforcement by politicians like those who dominate the state of Illinois. Rafael Manguel from the Manhattan Institute at 8:38. Now we check the headlines with Mike.
12: 8:33, 68 degrees and sunshine in the QC Kinetics newsroom. Jury selection will begin today for a woman accused of killing one Bradley police sergeant and critically wounding another. Zandria Harris is charged in the murder of Bradley police sergeant Marlene Rickmanic at a Bradley hotel in 2021. Illinois Secretary of State Alexi Giannoulias is joining a crowded Chicago mayoral race.
13: I am thrilled, honored, and deeply humbled to announce that I am running to be the next mayor of the city of Chicago.
12: He joins a long list of other candidates running for mayor, including Illinois Comptrollers Susana Mendoza and John Kelly. President Trump says talks with Iran resumed today. Trump halted new airstrikes on Iran ahead of planned talks. Oil prices are dropping. Spokane, Washington remains under a major threat from wildfires. Embers went across the Spokane River, starting fires in residential areas.
14: To the people who are suffering right now in our region from either loss or uncertainty, everyone here, our hearts go out to you. We are here for you for the long term.
12: Mayor Lisa Brown. Idaho police say an armed bystander and an off-duty state trooper save lives during a deadly shooting on Saturday at an In-N-Out Burger in Twin Falls. Twin Falls Police Chief Matthew Hicks.
15: At this time, we can confirm that the suspect, 24-year-old Chad Williams, is deceased from a self-inflicted gunshot wound.
12: If you went back to school shopping this weekend here in the Chicago area, you paid a lot more in sales tax.
16: But the taxes keep going up, and Illinois is like the highest taxes in the country.
12: Beginning on Saturday, sales taxes across the city, but in all five collar counties as well, went up. It's all part of a CTA bailout funded by the rest of the state for Mayor Brandon Johnson and pushed by Springfield Progressive Democrats led by Governor J.B. Pritzker. Chicago sports. White Sox blow out the Rays 9-1. Anthony Kay will get the W, while the Cubs lost to the Yankees 2-1. They host the Dodgers later on tonight. 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
12: Let's get an update on the roads. Team Hochberg Traffic Center time. Bartlett, accident. Munger Road and Bartlett Road, Lake Street, Roselle and Rodenburg Road, report of an accident. Accident on I-90, the Jane Addams, eastbound. It's on both shoulders right before Roselle Road, and big delays on the Stevenson. Stop-and-go traffic outbound between the Chinatown Feeder and the Dan Ryan. Traffic, a service of Audible. 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Chicago's Morning Answer continues next. Check of your morning forecast in the Air Right Heating and Cooling Weather Center. Great day ahead, high 83, clear 65 overnight.
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0: Top of the morning, Dan Proft here. So Bill Maher getting a lot of attention for this rant he went on against the DSA on his program over the weekend. Played a clip of his riff on Francesca Hong, the DSA candidate for governor of Wisconsin, earlier in the program in discussion with Heather McDonald. But again, man on the left who talk about the bar being low, suggesting, as he did when he sat down with J.D. Vance that if the DSA continues to be ascendant in the party to which he's affiliated, then his vote is in play. What does in play mean? You're either with the neo-Bolsheviks or you're not. What's to figure out? It sounds like he has it very much figured out. So what's the discussion? Is it like what Joe Manchin said on Face the Nation, where, yeah, of course we'll adopt their good ideas. What are their good ideas? How do you get fruit from a poisonous tree, Joe?
1: Heather, could you ever support a self-described socialist candidate?
21: No.
22: No way. My no. God, no.
1: And even it surprises, if they have some good ideas?
22: Well, I support the good ideas, but how can you support some of the crazy stuff they're for? Have you seen their platform? They're for dismantling everything that we know, whether it be the structure of government, Congress itself, or the Senate they want to get rid of. And then they start talking about all the crazy things. No police, no this, no this, no that. Mm-hmm. Are you crazy? We want a crime-free area. We have to have police for that.
1: Yeah.
22: We want a strong defense. We want a strong border. But if Democrats can't say that, and they start lining up with the socialist demands of what you are to be a socialist, energy will be gone. There'll be no energy, okay? We have right now a tremendous amount of energy we're producing, and the world depends more on us than ever before.
21: Mm-hmm. But
22: we can do more.
0: What do you mean if that happens? It's happening. It's not a eventuality. It's occurring. Take the good ideas. Name one. But Margaret Brennan is trying to run interference for DSA, as the DC press corps is, trying to muddy the waters on behalf of a DSA that speaks with clarity. I mean, there is nothing unclear about their positions. They're very proud of them. The DC press corps is trying to run said interference because they want these candidates to be successful, and they realize that the clarity may turn out to be box office poison in most jurisdictions. For example, DSA co-chair human Ashiq Sadiq on abolishing prisons. Part of the platform.
23: Let's talk about the platform.
24: Sure.
23: You know, what's interesting is abolish the police is not in here.
24: The language that we actually have about the criminal justice system talks about how currently our police and prison system is stacked toward persecuting poor people and excusing rich people's crimes. Mm-hmm. I personally have no problem with having something called a prison be the place where people like that are kept if they can't
23: be rehabilitated. So why is abolish prisons the thing? Is it just that it is
24: the language that we have in there is abolishing the police and prison system that protects capital over people. These horrible crimes that have been perpetrated by some of the most powerful people in society are being protected by this system, which is instead mostly going after people for, you know, having some weed or for jumping a turnstile mm-hmm. on the train.
0: Right. So we have gulags for political prisoners, but no prisons for people who break the law. Is that a fair summary? It is. Aber Quas, remember her? She was one of those victorious Mamdaniites a few weeks back, along with It Girl for this cycle for the DSA, Daralisa Chevalier. Again, very clear.
25: Immigrants that are living in fear of ICE every single day. What can we do to resist this? We are calling for abolishing ICE and agents who live to exceptionalize who gets to be part of this country. My parents were both undocumented, and I remember my parents speaking about what to do. Should they leave the country? Where should they hide if an ICE agent comes to the home?
0: And here in Illinois, we have, you know, supposedly sort of mainstream candidates like Secretary of State Ali G, who announced for mayor of Chicago yesterday. But as Secretary of State, well, he's on the program. I mean, he's an empty vessel, but it's instructive where he thinks he needs to be in order to be viable.
26: You may have seen this video recently on social media. It shows an ICE agent confronting someone filming a vehicle and saying,
27: "You can record all you want.
26: Well, I have a big problem with that. You see, swapping out Illinois license plates on Illinois registered vehicles is illegal.
0: And mm-hmm. He's law and order all the way, except with the 1 in 5 CDL licenses that his office issued to illegal immigrants, according to the U.S. Department of Transportation. Uh-huh. And Juliana Stratton, our lieutenant governor, and likely next senator to replace Saka Durbin. On with Major Garrett on ICE.
2: But what we saw with Operation Midway Blitz here in the city of Chicago and in the state of Illinois is we saw Border Patrol agents going down through downtown Chicago. We saw ICE agents in our communities after Donald Trump said that he was going after the quote unquote worst of the worst. But that's not who he went after. We saw tamale vendors and daycare providers, agents going into churches.
0: That's
2: and
0: not true.
2: Places of business.
0: Not
2: and,
0: true.
2: Even schools where we've saw a lot of activity. And so this is a time that I don't believe that this agency can be reformed. I believe that we need to start looking at what can we do with all of that money that that agency has, because what Donald Trump is doing is not about immigration. It's not about public safety. It's about trying to normalize the presence of the military on American soil. So let's really invest in a system that works for legal, to put people on a path to legal immigration. Invest in more immigration judges. Make sure that we have community-based resources and social services, and not criminalize our immigrant neighbors.
0: Mm-hmm. Don't criminalize criminals. Abolish ICE and amnesty for all. I mean, that's Dara Lisa Chevalier. That's every other DSA. You can call yourself DSA or not DSA. I don't care what Allie G or Juliana Stratton calls himself. It's the same program. Same program. For more on all this, please be joined again by our friend Rafael Mangual, senior fellow and head of research for the Manhattan Institute's Policing and Public Safety Initiative, and author of Criminal Injustice, What the Push for Mass Decarceration and Depolicing Gets Wrong, and Who It Hurts the Most. Rafael, thanks for joining us. Appreciate it.
3: Great to be with you, Dan. How are you?
0: Good. Good to have you back. So, you know, your reaction to, you know, where this rhetoric, whether it's room temperature or a little bit more vituperative, where this ultimately leads when it comes to the demonization of ICE and the vilification of ICE officers and federal law enforcement and federal law enforcement agencies?
3: Yeah, I think ultimately it leads to a toxic politics. And eventually that rhetoric is going to get taken up by people who are going to take it to its logical conclusion. We just saw that in New York, you know, just a couple of weeks ago with the most recent ICE-related attack outside the ICE headquarters in downtown Manhattan, where someone mm-hmm. tried to light the building on fire and shoot people with what turned out to be an airsoft rifle with, you know, and he was armed with other weapons. Right. I mean, this is what happens when you have people who, you know, instead of talking about, you know, enforcement actions as arrests, they call them kidnappings. You know, they accuse the agency of operating, you know, cruelly and ignore the fact that all they're doing is enforcing duly enacted immigration law that has been on the books for decades, that is relatively mild compared to the global standard, which is something no one else wants to talk about. It's not as if, you know, every country in the world is more happy to, you know, allow their borders to be invaded and to allow their immigration laws to go unenforced. It's just not true. So when, you know, when you have these politicians, you're using words like resistance and, you know, lauding protesters who stand outside hotels that are housing ICE agents to keep them up all night and commend that behavior, it's only a matter of time until that gets taken to the next level.
0: You know, it's interesting, too. I mean, this is on another topic, but I mean, it's related in terms of implication. Scott Galloway is a marketing professor at NYU, and he's a co-host of this podcast. He's an insufferable leftist prig. But he was one of those doxed, you know, quote unquote doxed. He's on the Mamdani Pied-à-Terre tax list because he's got, I don't know, a condo worth more than $1 million or suggested it might be. And he doesn't like it at all.
5: And I've been doxed.
7: You've been doxed? What? Tell me.
5: I don't know if you've heard, but Mayor Mamdani has decided to release a list of the 950,000 residences with addresses and names that might be eligible for his pied-à-terre tax. I came out in favor of this tax. This is the definition. He's taken a legitimate source of tax revenue and he's turned it into a wanted poster. And the question I would have is, other than trying to identify and imply these people have done something wrong, and then 18 months after a healthcare CEO was executed in the street and then published the list, what is the upside here? Why is he doing this?
0: Mm-hmm. So he's very concerned about his public safety, but he's very unconcerned about the public safety of federal law enforcement officers who are being targeted with much more verve than Scott Galloway is.
3: That's exactly right. I mean, you know, there's no principle here, right? There's no adherence to principle on the far left in America. It's merely about whether the operation in question serves their interest in the moment. And what happens is ultimately these actions end up hurting their own, right? They end up eating their own. But it also just undermines public trust, right? Because people who are looking at this, who are on the fence, who are normal people, are going to see this list and think, well, gee, like, you know, is it really that good for the government to release the names of all of these people who haven't done anything wrong simply because they might be eligible to pay a tax? What is the point of that if not demonization, right? Would the government support, for example, releasing the names and addresses of all of, you know, the single individuals living in housing projects that are multi-bedroom units? Would the government be okay with releasing the names of people who have spent more than 10 years on the public dole? Right? No leftist would ever support that, and they would call it what it is, which is an attempt to demonize some segment of the population that they disfavor.
0: I want to get your explanation. You did this write-up in response to Francesca Hong, I mentioned earlier, the DSA candidate for governor in Wisconsin. And, I mean, it deals with the canards that people like her are spewing so as to sort of talk around her support for abolishing police or defunding the police and decarceration and all of these other platform planks for DSA. And one of the, I mean, it's remarkable to me that we have to go through this again and again and again, but I mean, such a large segment of the electorate is basically policy illiterate. We do have to. One of the things that you addressed, I thought very effectively, as you do on these topics, is the suggestion, because it was just made by our mayor, Brandon Johnson, the other day, that poverty causes crime.
3: Yeah. Yeah. I mean, this is one of the sort of, you know, primary planks of the left positions on criminal justice is this idea that, well, we don't really need enforcement, which they don't like, right? Because they don't like the disparities that are involved. They don't like how it looks on camera. They call it oppressive, right? But they need a way around it. And the way that they argue that we can get away from enforcement is just to call crime a consequence of poverty. And if crime is in fact a consequence of poverty, which by the way, it's not, then the solutions become really easy because all we need to do is spend more money. Little do they ever attempt to actually deal with reality. And this is really the kind of difference between the core difference between people on the left and people on the right. People on the right deal with the world as it is. People on the left deal with the world as they would like it to be. When the leftist says that, you know, poverty causes crime, that all we have to do to reduce crime is eliminate poverty, they are telling you that they have the solution to a problem that is proven intractable, which is to say that they have the solution to a problem in poverty that has characterized every single human society that has ever existed at every point throughout history. There has never been a society of human beings without poverty. There has never been a society of human beings without social inequality. And when you look at the evidence, what you find is that poverty isn't even a cause of serious crime, at least not violent crime, right? There's a moderately causal relationship between poverty and some categories of property offending, right? But the potential for crime reductions are marginal at best, right? The most socially costly crimes in America are crimes of violence, and you know, anti-poverty programs have no effect on this. And we have lots and lots of evidence for this. There have been great studies utilizing what are called natural experiments where social welfare transfer programs are abruptly ended because they're not refunded or, you know, where they're started. So we get to see their effect in the first year. And what researchers consistently find is that there's no impact on robbery. There's no impact on homicide. There's no impact on rape. Why? Well, because those crimes are not economically motivated by and large. They're motivated by the kinds of psychological antisocial dispositions that characterize violent criminals in the United States, which is one of the reasons why things like antisocial personality disorder are much more prevalent in prison populations than poverty is. It's one of the reasons why the vast majority of poor people are not criminals. It's one of the reasons why when you look at crime in America and poverty in America, what you find is something what's called a poverty mismatch, right? There are groups of Americans that live in poverty at significantly higher rates than other groups of Americans, and yet commit crime at significantly lower rates, right? If you take New York City, for example, the Asian American population in New York City has one of the highest poverty rates in the city, significantly higher than Black New Yorkers and Hispanic New Yorkers. Yet Asian New Yorkers commit crimes at significantly lower rates than their Black and Hispanic counterparts, right? That crime adversity mismatch completely upends that theory. What progressives want to get away from is the reality that enforcement works, right? One of the reasons that we're seeing crime go down in the cities where it's going down is because enforcement has returned by and large, right? You have more people making arrests. You have the federal government coming in and helping out. You have police departments reasserting themselves. You have prison and jail populations growing.
0: Rafael Mangual, senior fellow and head of research for the Manhattan Institute's Policing and Public Safety Initiative. Author of Criminal Injustice, What the Push for Mass Decarceration and Deep Policing Gets Wrong and Who It Hurts Most. Criminal Injustice is the book. Rafael Mangual, the author. Rafael, thank you as always. Appreciate it.
3: Thank you, Dan. Be well.
0: You too. And you join us on the AlphaWealthGroup.com answer line.
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0: All right, thank you for joining us on another edition of Chicago's Morning Answer. More wit and wisdom tomorrow, but it won't be me. I've got another little excursion to tend to. You know, August, you know, before the kids go back to school, even though I don't have them, good time to travel. I'm sure many of our listeners are doing the same. I think Jeannie and Amy in for me tomorrow. It is now 9 o'clock on AM 560 WIND Chicago.
34: Stocks surge as oil plunges. I'm Dave Anthony, Fox News. The Dow up 632 points. The Nasdaq's gaining more than 300 as oil drops more than 7%. West Texas crude under $79 a barrel after President Trump chose talks over bombs, calling off a big weekend attack on Iran, telling reporters on Air Force One.
1: Just see how it is. We're ready to go anytime we want. Would I rather make a deal? I'm not looking to kill people.
4: The president said that he had paused what would have been the biggest strike since World War II. After speaking with regional allies like Saudi Arabia and Qatar, the president citing what he calls the parameters of a deal having been made to end the nuclear threat, as he called it, from Iran and open the Strait of Hormuz.
34: Fox's Alexandria Hoff also reports from the White House.
4: Iran's foreign ministry this morning saying that the country is not currently holding talks with the U.S., but is in discussions with Oman over the strait.
34: Three wildfires still burning uncontained in the Spokane, Washington area, where about 60,000 people have evacuated. Some have no homes to return to. Fox's Sarah Allegra standing outside the charred ashes of where a house once stood in Spokane.
6: What makes these fires so concerning here in the area is how close this has all been to homes, to neighborhoods, to businesses. And this is what we're seeing here. Guys, latest reporting tells us over 600 structures have been destroyed.
34: There are no reports of anyone killed or injured. Acting Attorney General Todd Blanche may now have a path to that job full time. Last night, Blanche formally rescinded the so-called anti-weaponization fund, like two Republican senators were calling for. It was set up in the Trump IRS tax settlement for people claiming to be political targets of the Biden Justice Department.
6: The move follows weeks of negotiations with Texas Senator John Cornyn and North Carolina Senator Tom Tillis, who were previously trying to block his nomination and then demanding to see written proof of the fund, would not move forward.
34: Fox's Ashley Stromer. There's a key Senate committee vote on Blanche tomorrow. 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
16: Today will be delightful with plenty of sunshine and a high of 80. Tonight, expect a crystal clear sky with a low of 63. Tomorrow will be mostly sunny with a high of 85. Wednesday will be humid with shifting clouds and sun, possibly leading to a thunderstorm in spots late in the afternoon with a high of 81. I'm meteorologist Jason Caterina on AM 560, The Answer.
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8: 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Holy cow, Bongino and all these big, they released the list of how much these podcasters earn. 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Look, my future depends on this. 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We got to get up into that stratosphere. Those people are making, some of these people are making like $100 million a year. I think Joe Rogan is making a couple hundred. He's pulling down, I mean, it's a lot of money. And I know this Kara Swisher is a lefty. She's got a very popular podcast. I think it's called the Pivot Podcast. And she's interviewing another lefty, Scott Galloway. This is hysterical to play this clip. Before I play this for you, though, I'm only half kidding. Hope you subscribe to the M&M Extra. 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I'm a guest with him every day at 7:35 Dallas time, and we call it the M&M Experience. 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And Mark and I break down the headlines, the news of the day. And we've really got, I mean, we truly, you know, enjoy each other's company a lot. Mark and I are dear friends, and, we may not get to Joe Rogan territory, but I'll take a sliver of it. 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So here's this very successful leftist podcaster, Kara Swisher, and she's talking to another lefty, a wealthy leftist named Scott

0: Galloway. Now, he's upset. He's been doxxed. No one wants to be doxxed. Doxing is the dangerous and criminal practice of revealing a public person's private address or phone number or personal information. And a lot of conservatives have been targeted for this insidious practice over the last few years. Well, after Zohran Mamdani, the mayor of New York, released a hit list of anybody who owns an apartment or a property worth $1 million or more as possibly being responsible for having to pay this new pied-à-terre tax he's got. He's slapping New Yorkers who have a second home worth $1 million or more with an extra tax. Now, initially, Scott Galloway thought that was a great idea. Oh, that's great. Let's go after these greedy bastards. Until he found out his home was on the list.
1: And I've been doxxed.
2: You've been doxxed? What? Tell me.
1: So I don't know if you've heard, but Mayor Mamdani has decided to release a list of the 950,000 residences with addresses and names that might be eligible for his pied-à-terre tax. I came out in favor of this tax. This is the definition. He's taken a legitimate source of tax revenue and he's turned it into a wanted poster. And the question I would have is, other than trying to identify and imply these people have done something wrong, and then 18 months after a healthcare CEO was executed in the street and then published the list, what is the upside here? Why is he doing?
0: Well, that's what you voted for. Why are you complaining? You liked the idea. So as long as everybody else was targeted, you didn't mind? But now that you're on the list, and he makes a terrific point. This is the city where a fellow leftist, a rabid capitalist hating, I'm sure communist loving freak, snuck up and assassinated the CEO of United Healthcare in broad daylight, right on 6th Avenue. So one would think that New York would be a little sensitive to putting wealthy New Yorkers in harm's way. But it's Zohran. It's the guy that they love. He's the face of the Democrat Party. Hey, Galloway, you better get in line, comrade. You better man up. And if somebody comes knocking on your door, well, that's just an unfortunate byproduct of the DSA takeover of New York City. These people are such clowns, they're actually, after never wanting anybody to have to identify themselves to vote in New York, they're going to make you produce an ID in order to get the supposedly cheap, the discounted groceries at the government-run grocery stores that Mamdani has created. Check this out.
3: How are you going to keep people from taking advantage of that, that deal, basically? And is there going to be a limit on the number of items that someone can take that are discounted at that level from that essential basket?
4: So our RFP makes very clear that this is a program for New Yorkers to be able to put food on the table, not a program for people to be able to make a quick buck through reselling. I'm going to pass it over to our EDC head, GPAC, to add some additional details.
5: Yes, if you look at our RFP for the operator, we are looking to make sure that we target New Yorkers, whether it be at sort of a library card-esque thing, and also we manage who's buying and that is focused on everyday New Yorkers. So we are mindful
0: she called
5: of that.
0: It library-esque. She doesn't want to say ID. It's like a library-esque card. She's so terrified of her boss, Zohran the Destroyer, leering over her shoulder. She don't want to call it an ID, but that's what a library, she doesn't even want to call it a library card. It's library-esque. It's not the actual library card, because that might mean, oh, I don't know, that you got to show that you are who you say you are when you show up to get the discounted eggs and ham and hot dogs at the government-run grocery stores. I just love watching the reality sink in. But look, tomorrow's a big primary day. Michigan, Ohio, Missouri, all these leftist, crazy, rabid radicals are on the ballot in these states. And if they have a big day tomorrow, hey, they could win in the general. I find that almost hard to conceive, but maybe it's true. And I hate not feeling sorry for this Scott Galloway guy. But now he's become a punchline. Everybody's playing this clip of him saying, well, wait a minute. I didn't know they were going to eat me. I thought they were just going to go after everybody else. I didn't think they'd come after me. I've been doxxed, Kara. Oh, Kara says, tell me, what do you mean? Tell me more. You love this guy. Get in line. Back communism. Back government-run grocery stores. Back this anti-capitalist crap. Bernie's right. The 900 billionaires in America are destroying the whole country. All 900 of them. That's right. That's how many there are. I love the whole war against the oligarchy. There's 913 oligarchs in America that Bernie can't stop spitting about, with the dribble running down his face and his purple veins popping out of his forehead and his stupid Stop the Oligarch tour with AOC. There's 900 of them. There's more people out here on the highway outside the studios than there are billionaire oligarchs in America. But they're convincing a bunch of stupid people to go to the ballot box. I'm with those of you who have said you don't feel sorry for New Yorkers who elected this guy. I don't feel sorry for these people at all. Live with it. Live with it. Roll around in it, because you've done this. You did this to your city, and you're doing this to America. And I would love to know from you if you think we're going to be able to stop this cancer from spreading. I mean, from Bill Maher to Fetterman to Scott Galloway, they're all sitting around saying, wait a minute, this is more than we bargained for. This is not what we thought these people were going to be. There's a way out for these New Yorkers. You do the right thing. You vote for candidates who aren't far-left, radical, communist, Marxist zealots. But if you don't do that, you're going to deserve everything that's coming your way. 17 past the hour. Welcome aboard. It's the first Monday of August. We're so glad you're here. Our number is 800-655. Mike, hope you had a great weekend. Let's dive in together and let's tackle this. What do you think is going to happen tomorrow in all these primary states? What do you think is going to happen in the midterms? Do you think this communist cancer is going to spread? Or will it be contained by ordinary, rational voters on both the right and the left? And how do you describe that? How do you explain what's been happening in this country? We're watching Marxism expand and grow right before our very noses. Tell me what you think. 800-655-MIKE. 800-655-6453. We want to put your voice front and center here on the Mike Gallagher Show.
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0: You know what's so important is that it's not just about Democrats who have become rapidly far left. It's the moderate or rational, if there is such a thing, a rational Democrat, but it's the kind of the mainstream establishment Democrats who are too chicken crap to stand up and push back. I think Fetterman is about the only one. They're all terrified. This Ro Khanna excuse of an elected politician, they're all afraid. They're none of them are willing to step up. They're terrified. They're afraid of these people. Saw a billboard driving into work advertising a music station that's got a real popular format around the country saying, tune out the world and tune in this station. It's like beautiful music, whatever it is. That's what Echol is kind of about. Echol is this new partner of ours. 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We'll start with Kay. In Texarkana, Arkansas. Hey, Kay, happy Monday. How are you today?
1: I'm doing great. Yourself?
0: Good. I'm well, thanks. I appreciate your call. Tell me what's on your mind.
1: I just wanted to call and say I don't understand why everybody's so shocked this is happening, especially since Hillary Clinton, she's a huge Karl Marx, and she has even spoken about it in the past.
0: Yeah, but Hillary's not of this ilk. She's not this far left, rabid, government run grocery store. You know, you're right. I mean, I played a clip a while ago of her dreaming of open borders. You know, she certainly represents everything you and I do not, but I wouldn't put her in this Marxist communist category. Would you?
1: Yes, sir.
0: You would. Okay.
1: Wasn't, then why would she promote it?
0: Well, or maybe why doesn't she step up and condemn it? You know, and complicity here is everything. Now again, this is the same stuff they say about us. You support the MAGA movement if you want America first, if you want secure borders, and you voted for Donald Trump, well, you're complicit in his Nazism, his fascism. And my theory, I think, continues to hold. I believe that they're saying, you know what? These MAGA people are so crazy. Hold my beer. We're going to be crazier. We're going to actually advance. And you look at the list of these lunatics. It's like a parade of horribles. They're all nuts. You look at this list but you know, they've got an act. They've got a shtick, and the shtick is: let's give people free stuff. Let's go after the rich people. Let's attack the Jews. They got a little litmus test that they go by. They go through this whole laundry list of things that young people, I guess, are embracing. And that, to me, is a big key here. There is a lot of enthusiasm among young voters. Oh my gosh, how we miss Charlie Kirk these days, huh? Because Charlie Kirk had it down. He had an ability to win hearts and minds of young people, and Charlie's assassination did a lot of damage. But I mean, this list, the Democrat lineup going into the midterms, a diagnosed bipolar Asian woman who's got a history of self-harm. She's been institutionalized in a psychiatric ward, overdosed on lithium, and wants to abolish Thanksgiving. That's one of them. How about Tallarico? Mr. Jesus is non-binary. A guy who dresses up as a mechanic for fun, married his cousin, and knocked her up twice. A guy who frequents events... a Haitian woman who thinks the U.S. is an effing disgrace, wants to abolish borders, law enforcement, prisons. A Muslim guy who believes the U.S. deserved 9/11, is funded by the Muslim Brotherhood, and whose wife and father-in-law have terrorist ties. These are the Democrat candidates. 800-655-MIKE.
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5: Fox News, I'm CJ Papa. President Trump says talks that could lead to a potential end to the war with Iran are set to resume.
6: Reports do indicate that a new deal could see the strait open for 60 days without fees. With the possibility of another agreement in sight, the region remains on alert since the Iranians are denying any direct progress.
5: Fox's Trey Yinks in Tel Aviv. The price of oil down while the Dow's up big on Wall Street. Four more years for the U.S. men's soccer coach.
7: Mauricio Pochettino joined the U.S. squad back in September of 2024. And was at the helm for their recent run at the FIFA World Cup, which saw the Americans win more games than at any previous World Cup tournament.
5: Fox's Tony Genualdo. Call it a safe apple. New York City Police Commissioner Jessica Tisch announces the fewest shooting incidents, victims, and murders in record history in the first 7 months of this year. 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
29: Today will be delightful with plenty of sunshine and a high of 80. Tonight, expect a crystal clear sky with a low of 63. Tomorrow will be mostly sunny with a high of 85. Wednesday will be humid with shifting clouds and sun, possibly leading to a thunderstorm in spots late in the afternoon. The high will reach 81 on Wednesday. I'm meteorologist Jason Caterina on AM 560, The Answer.
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0: Poor Pablo just calls and calls. Hey, Pablo, if I give you $10, will you stop calling for a while?
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34: This moron number one?
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34: Put moron number two on the phone.
0: Every radical liberal Democrat tries to give me that malarkey.
33: I was an idiot at one time.
0: Okay, you said it. I didn't.
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25: Now, here's Mike.
0: That ties in perfectly with a text we just got from Texas. The percentage of morons in America is growing at an alarming rate. We can't stop laughing around here, because if you don't laugh, you will absolutely just break down and cry. I haven't seen Tracy laugh that hard in a while. You got to know what went going into the break. I read that list of these Democrat socialist morons who are, you know, running in various races all over the country. And the one woman that wants wants to do away with Thanksgiving. She's the likely Democrat nominee for governor in Wisconsin. She's the DSA candidate. Eric said, we go into a break. Now, Eric's been with me a long time. Quarter of a century, Eric has worked with me. And Eric's the guy that flies the plane and pushes all the buttons, and you've met Eric over the years. So Eric knows me better than most. We go into the break. He said, Mike, look, you know how you had that vacation a month or so ago and you took a couple of days? You got to think about some days again. You need a break. You got to go touch grass. You got to walk the beach. I said, why? He goes, I think I heard you just say that one of these Democrat candidates wants to abolish Thanksgiving. You're having a stroke. Are you okay? He said, do you smell burning toast? Tracy starts laughing because Eric is promising that if the Democrats manage to abolish Thanksgiving, he's still going to take the fourth Thursday of November off every year. We'll call it like we'll call it the fall solstice. You know, we'll have like the Festivus for fall. If they want, it's true. Francesca Hung once argued that Americans should not be celebrating Thanksgiving. She posted, and this is a quote, and this is the woman who might be Wisconsin's next governor if Wisconsin voters stay asleep at the switch. She wrote on X, cancel Thanksgiving. We should have done this in 1621. Now, how about that? How about that for today's Rational Democrat Party? And this is these are the faces of the party. This is what Mom Donnie's government-run grocery store. He's going to require proof of residency in order to access a government system of discount grocery stores so that people who don't live in New York can't abuse the system and, you know, buy cheap bananas. Funny how that concept works for everything except voting. Now, we're not going to think about all the poor black people who are going to starve in New York because they're too stupid to figure out a way to present ID to go to Mom Donnie's Wizard of Oz panacea government-funded grocery stores. Oh, they're in food deserts. That's the latest trick that the left is using. There's apparently neighborhoods in New York that are food deserts. You can't get food anywhere, apparently, in Queens or in the Bronx or Manhattan. You fall down over a bodega on every street corner in New York City. You can't not find places to get food in New York, but they're pretending that New York City is this wide swath of food deserts. We need government-run grocery stores because you can't buy food in New York. Poor people. And then along comes Mom Donnie admitting with his comrades up there at the podium that you're going to need a library-esque card in order to show that you are who you say you are and that you do live in New York City in order to get the benefits of the discounted groceries. But not to vote. Oh, no, that disenfranchises black people. Because of the way the Democrats see black people, they're too stupid to figure out how to get their hands on an ID. Lisa Murkowski thinks apparently that Alaskans are such imbeciles that they can't figure out how to obtain a photo ID. That would be too rough on rural Alaskans. I guess Alaska, they're up there, out there just living with wolves in caves. They don't have running water. They just go, you know, they go to the bathroom in the woods, and they sure don't have any photo IDs. You can't do that, right, Lisa Murkowski? You can't have the Save America Act. You're onto something, Lisa. I'm telling you, you can't. What's happening in America is comical. It's really, really bad. That's why we turn to prayer. And I introduced a daily prayer on this show that I'm happy to share with you. And many of you have taken to bowing your head. Some people say they're getting on their knees and praying with me. I composed this a couple of weeks ago after it dawned on me that my dear friend Mark Davis, my podcast partner at M&M Extra, prays for our country every day out loud because our company has no problem with it. So in the spirit of humbly asking for God's blessings, we say, Heavenly Father, we come before you with humble hearts, asking for your mercy and your peace in this uncertain hour. We lift up the leaders of our nation and leaders around the world. Grant them wisdom beyond their own understanding. Grant them the courage to do what is right and discernment that may prevent needless suffering. Guide every decision with justice, restraint, and a desire for peace. Lord, we pray for the brave men and women of our military and for our police officers, firefighters, paramedics, and all first responders. Surround them with your protection. Strengthen them, Lord, for the difficult days. Comfort their families and bring them safely home. We ask you to watch over our country. Unite us, Lord, in purpose. Calm our fears and remind us that our ultimate hope is found in you and you alone. May your peace rule in our hearts. May your truth guide our nation, and may your hand of protection rest upon America. In the name of Jesus, we pray. Amen. Daniel's in Iowa, 19 minutes before the hour, numbers 800-655-MIKE. Hello, Daniel.
8: Hey, Mike, I've been waiting for a long time to talk to you. What's funny we'll cancel the Thanksgiving, okay? Just hold on, listen here, please. We're canceling Thanksgiving.
0: This is not going to go well.
8: Yeah, it is, buddy. Give me a second. We're canceling Thanksgiving, but it was the Indians that taught the settlers to put fish underneath their corn so that they could grow, because the soil was so infertile when they landed on Plymouth Rock. Had it not been for the Indians, the settlers would starve to death. So that's an interesting fact. Is there anything else that you would like me to expand on, Michael?
0: Not particularly. I mean, that's what you waited 33 minutes to tell me? That's what you waited for?
8: I've tried to call you many times, dude. Now I'm playing a rosebush and then a rosebush hydrangea in my yard. And I'm putting rotting, gross crap fish underneath of them to fertilize them to help them bloom faster. Is there anything else that you would like to talk about? Okay, Charlie Kirk, I was so upset when he got assassinated. Literally, it probably took me about 2 weeks to cool off. But then I realized that he's just another Jesus Christ. Literally. Is there any, like, doubt to that in your mind? I don't think so. I mean, he was literally just another Jesus Christ. Do you have any questions for me?
0: Not so far.
8: On how I know this?
0: I get in trouble if I interrupt people like you, so I don't want to interrupt you. I got in trouble Friday when I interrupted a guy who called a lot, too, so I don't want to interrupt you. Go ahead, Daniel. The floor is yours.
8: Mike, this is the second time I've ever tried calling you. The first time, I couldn't. I had to hang up because it was 20 minutes, and I'm not just waiting for you. I'm digging a hole with a shovel by hand to plant flowers.
0: Roses and hydrangeas.
8: Yes, sir. Mm-hmm. Do you know how beautiful they are, the hydrangeas?
0: They're beautiful. They're pretty. They're really pretty. I know it. Yeah, I've seen a hydrangea before.
8: I don't know if they're all white or if they're all yellow or red. I have no idea. I don't care because I got such a deal on these because I told the guy that they're going to throw them away because it's the end of the season, right? I'm like, what do you mean you're throwing them away? I'm like, I'll take them. What do you want for them? And the guy said, I don't know, $20 and to load up your truck. I said, well, cool. I will. He said, well, good luck. So I got about probably retail, I don't know, $5,000 worth of flowers? Each one of these is $40, dude. And I got them all for $20 because they already claimed them at a loss, as a loss in Spencer, Iowa, and they were going to throw them in a dumpster. That's how profitable and wonderful our society is these days. We literally throw beautiful things away because people are so lazy, they don't want to bother to, dig a hole and plant a pretty flower. Any other questions, Mike? I'd like to talk to you for hours. I don't care. I got time. After I plant these, I'm going to have to water them. So what do you think, Mike?
0: Thank you for your call. Now, do you see what happens when I don't interrupt a caller like that? Are you happy for all of you school marms, oh, you interrupt too much. You should let them talk. All right, you happy? You happy? Do you want to hear some more of that? You want to hear Daniel with the hydrangeas and the roses? Because you yelled at me Friday when I interrupted the guy who called 77 times, and I put him on the show. And yeah, I pushed back because he was ranting and raving. But you want more of that? I don't have to interrupt. See what happens? When are you going to learn that I kind of know what I'm doing here? And sometimes people need to be interrupted. If not, I mean, we could have that. Daniel could call every day this week, and you can hear all about the hydrangeas that he's planting. And his original call, incidentally, according to Alex, was that I don't read the Bible enough, and that that the evil billionaires are really the problem in America. So he was going to sort of go on about the joyful anti-capitalist movement of the Democrats. I was a little bit interested in that, but, well, not that much, but I was a little, but you see what happens? Do you get it now? Will you trust me with this show? Because if I don't interrupt, that's all we'd have all day long. Are the Daniels of Iowa calling, waiting a long time, God bless him, 33 minutes to tell us about the Indians with the fishes under the corn. You see? I'm trying to tell you, I kind of know what I'm, every single time I interrupt somebody, I'll get this tidal wave. How dare you? You didn't let them talk. You should have let him talk. You interrupted him too much. Oh, really? You come in here and do it. So if it's so easy, you fly this plane. You try to dodge all the thunderstorms when we're out driving around and my phone lights up and it's that guy or Tommy in Michigan or or Pablo who calls 100 times. See? But as soon as I interrupt, if I promise you, if I would have tried to cut him short as he was babbling about his hydrangeas, you would have texted me and you'd have been mad at me that I interrupted the poor guy as he was trying to tell us about his hydrangeas and his roses and the Indians and the evil capitalists. You would have gotten mad that I interrupted him too much. So I just sat there. There you go. There you go. Happy now? Happy? Or do you trust me? Please trust me. I kind of know what I'm doing around here. This isn't my first rodeo. I know like how to share good news about products that can make it. Hey, this is a good message for him. Because Daniel, his name is Daniel, right? Daniel in Iowa? Daniel, life comes at you fast. And when you're out there planting your hydrangeas and your roses, you might get them mixed up a little bit. I don't know what your age is, but if you get to a certain age, sometimes your memory isn't what it used to be. 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
15: In 1796, George Washington made one of the most consequential decisions in American history. He chose not to seek a third term as president. So why does that matter? Because America was not built on permanent rulers. It was built on ordered liberty. Faith teaches that authority is a stewardship, not a possession. Leaders are accountable to God for how they use power. And why does that still matter today? Because republics survive when leaders respect limits and citizens defend them. Washington's lesson still stands. A republic is preserved when power has limits, and public service remains a duty to God and country, not a path to personal rule.
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0: Here's a text message from Dallas, Texas. Mike, of all my favorite moments of the Mike Gallagher show, and there are many, your exchange with Daniel was maybe one of your best. I like this text from New York. Hey, Mike, let's not overlook this whole cancel Thanksgiving thing if it means not having to bring my in-laws over for dinner. Eric said that your exchange with Daniel is probably going to make it on one of the highlights shows that we run like over the holidays. Now, if the Democrats take over, won't be Thanksgiving, but it'll be a random Thursday in November that we may play our exchange with Daniel. Here's Philadelphia. I'm beginning to think that Daniel isn't capable of getting a library-esque ID. Oh, folks, my goodness. Here's Long Island. I want whatever that guy's smoking. And just a lot of great feedback. I so appreciate the ability to... And look, I am trying to make a point. I mean, North Carolina says, why didn't you hang up on him? You should have stopped him. Well, see, when I try to stop people like that, you get mad at me. I can't win. I interrupt too much. I don't interrupt enough. And there are people. Look, the guy Tommy, poor Tommy, bless his heart, in Michigan. I got a lot of negative notes about that because I just was just, 77 times this guy has called in the last couple of months. And I'm just so intrigued by people who become that obsessive over calling a talk show. And we were going back and forth. He wasn't listening to me and I wasn't. That just, and it went sideways, but that's the way things go sometimes. I hope, look, you got another week or two to sign up for the Gulf of America cruise, although heaven forbid. Can you imagine being on a cruise ship? Well, I'm not going to go there. I am thinking about the 300 plus people who have already signed up for the Gulf of America cruise. November 14th through the 21st, I'm going to be your host along with Scott Jennings. Larry O'Connor joins us. Kurt Schlichter from Town Hall. Jennifer Horn from KRLA in Los Angeles. Oh, speaking of KRLA, if you listen to us on our Los Angeles home, KRLA, I'll be out there for the big Town Hall in September. I'm excited about it. It's going to be in Pasadena. Huge event. They're going to have Nick Shirley there. And I think Steve Hilton. Of course, all the great local hosts. Jennifer Horn's going to be there. And I'm going to be there as well. So stay tuned for that. But, hey, the Gulf of America cruise, 7 days, sunshine, white sandy beaches, great conversation on the ship. We set sail out of Fort Lauderdale November the 14th. And we've only got about 10 days left, I think, before we have to cut off the sign-up period. So if you've been thinking about it, to get all the information, all you have to do is text the keyword cruise to 94878. 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Mikeonline.com, you get all the details. It'll be a vacation you'll never forget. Nothing like being on a cruise ship with hundreds of like-minded patriots. The Gulf of America Cruise. Coming up. It feels like people like RFK Jr. are tired of getting beat up over so-called vaccine hesitancy by the likes of people like Dana Bash over at CNN. Wait till you hear the exchange they had over the weekend. And a segment that I saw on CBS Sunday Morning that says that our phones are not listening to us and spitting back ads over things we talk about. I call that fake news. What about you? More coming up.
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17: A big reaction on Wall Street. I'm Dave Anthony, Fox News. The Dow is surging up 570 points as President Trump says talks with Iran resumed today after he called off what he said would have been the biggest attack since World War II.
18: Overnight, Iran's President Masoud Pezeshkian posted to X about the memorandum of understanding that was reached earlier this year, saying in part, quote, "I believe this memorandum will be the center of gravity of our foreign relations in the future. We must strive to compel the enemy to remain committed to what it has signed. The security of the country, the region, and our allies will be enhanced by this memorandum."
17: Fox's Trey Yingst also reports from Tel Aviv.
18: International focus does remain on the Strait of Hormuz, where an explosion was heard this morning by a tanker, according to maritime tracking groups. Reports do indicate a new deal could see the strait open for 60 days without fees.
17: And then as oil prices plunging today, down more than 6% for West Texas crude, two people remain critically injured in Idaho. They were among the seven wounded Saturday when a gunman went on the attack at an In-N-Out Burger in Twin Falls, killing two others.
19: We still don't know why the shooter decided to attack. That's still under investigation. But what we do know is that two people tried to stop the shooting as it happened. An off-duty state trooper and a civilian. The civilian, identified by local media as 35-year-old Jordan Salinas. According to reporting from the Idaho Statesman, Salinas instinctively ran toward the gunfire, drawing a semi-automatic pistol and fired on the mass shooter.
17: Fox Business Network's Max Gordon. That shooter is also dead. He turned the gun on himself. It's forecast to be less windy around Spokane, Washington, which could help firefighters battle three wildfires that have burned down more than 600 structures, houses among them.
20: There are just so many Washingtonians who have literally lost everything.
17: Governor Bob Ferguson, 60,000 people have evacuated, hoping their homes don't burn next. There is soccer news this morning. 2 weeks after the World Cup, the coach who led the U.S. men's team to the round of 16 will remain the American coach. Mauricio Pochettino has a four-year extension through the 2030 World Cup. 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
22: Stocks opened higher. The Dow gained 600 points at the open with a focus back to diplomacy in the Iran conflict. Crude oil prices have cooled. Brent crude, the global benchmark, is under $84 a barrel, and West Texas Intermediate, U.S. oil, is under $80. Data analytics and AI company Palantir reports earnings after the Wall Street close today. Palantir shares are up 2%. The Financial Times says Britain's AstraZeneca has held merger talks with Bristol-Myers Squibb. AstraZeneca shares are down 6%, Bristol-Myers Squibb up 3.5%. Marriott is lowering expectations for the year, citing the dent in Mideast travel from the Iran conflict, and Marriott shares are down 4%. That's your Fox Business Report. I'm Jenny Coselda. Invested in you.
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11: Imagine getting this kind of news. Karen Collins was in her 20s. 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
2: Today will be delightful with plenty of sunshine and a high of 80. Tonight, expect a crystal clear sky with a low of 63. Tomorrow will be mostly sunny with a high of 85. Wednesday will be humid with shifting clouds and sun, possibly leading to a thunderstorm in spots late in the afternoon with a high of 81. I'm meteorologist Jason Caterina on AM 560, The Answer.
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8: It's a big week, primary week. Big primary races in places like Michigan, Missouri, Ohio. You going to vote? You going to stay home? Ah, it's primary. I don't care. According to the Washington Examiner, there's a race in out of Detroit that could be a barometer of whether black voters are energized by this surge of communism and socialism that is overtaking the Democrat Party this cycle. State Representative Donovan McKinney, who's an avowed socialist and has the backing of this apparently ever more powerful DSA, the Democratic Socialists of America, got a boost this week in his bid to upseat the incumbent, Thanedar, to represent the Detroit-anchored 13th Congressional District. Ilhan Omar, Ayanna Presley, all the typical usual suspects of the far left, they've all thrown their support behind McKinney. Carville's melting down over people like Hassan Piker, who's this big popular rabid leftist podcaster with a huge following from young people. Normal Democrats are getting shouted out. I mean, they're getting left behind. Joe Manchin, he's a relic. He's an absolute relic. Margaret Brennan yesterday on CBS, on Face the Nation, was asking Joe Manchin, well, don't some of these Democrat socialists have some good ideas? And Manchin, remember, a Democrat, could practically stop from containing himself by very plainly asking her, are you crazy?
9: No.
10: No way. My no. God, no.
11: And even it surprises if they have some good ideas?
10: I support the good ideas, but how could you support some of the crazy stuff they're for? Have you seen their platform? They're for dismantling everything that we know, whether it be the structure of government, Congress itself, or the Senate they want to get rid of. And then they start talking about all the crazy things. No police, no this, no this, no that. Mm-hmm. Are you crazy? We want a crime-free area. We have to have police for that.
11: Yes.
10: We want a strong defense. We want a strong border. But if Democrats can't say that, and they start lining up with the socialist demands about what you are to be a socialist, energy will be gone. There'll be no energy, okay? We have right now a tremendous amount of energy we're producing, and the world depends more on us than ever before.
11: Mm-hmm.
10: We can do more.
8: And, you know, the truth of the matter is, it is an appropriate question. Are they crazy? And the answer is, well, yeah, they are, but they're crazy like a fox. They know what they're doing. Rent freezes, government-run grocery stores, abolish law enforcement, get rid of ICE, open borders. They're tacking so far to the left that you almost wonder if they're going to come full circle and come over to our side. In South Carolina, there is a huge, huge drama unfolding over the seat vacated by the untimely death of Lindsey Graham. His sister now is leading in, I think, almost all the polls. And I sat down to watch her interviewed by her fellow South Carolinian, Trey Gowdy, last night, and wanted to get some insight into how she feels about the Save America Act, how she's going to vote, what are her positions going to be. And I'm not kidding you. The whole thing was just about how poor she was, how

0: she came from humble beginnings and how she wants to focus on affordability rather than foreign affairs like her brother, which I got to believe is a talking point that is gleaned from the consultants and the staffers who are trying to get her elected, because they know how unpopular Lindsey's positions were with regards to forever wars. Trump used to joke about his dear friend Lindsey and how he never saw a war he didn't love. And it seems like Darlene, his sister, got the message. She's going to say, well, all right, I'm going to focus on domestic issues rather than foreign issues. I'm going to focus on affordability. And of course, who doesn't want life to be more affordable? What kind of cotton candy rhetoric is that? And I sat down to watch this interview, getting ready to try to learn something about her. South Carolina is not my official home, but it's like home for me. I spend a lot of time there. It's where I met and married my wife. I love the upstate so much. And I'm waiting for some substance. I don't know how the voters, and I, serious question here, I don't know how South Carolina voters are expected to vote for somebody they don't know anything about. There really isn't anything wrong with saying that, I hope. She seems like a very nice lady. I've got nothing against. I've certainly appreciated Senator Lindsey Graham, even though I often disagreed with him. But you can't put somebody in office because they're somebody's sister. What is she going to do? She has voted. Apparently, she's on record as saying that she doesn't believe that the Senate ought to take a recess until the Save America Act is passed. That's good. But I was hoping Trey Gowdy would lay out all of the different policies that she's going to be expected to vote on and see where she lands. Instead, well, we got a little bit of this. We got a lot of this.
1: I just want to thank President Trump for his endorsement. So my first priority would be to fight for South Carolina and to help President Trump achieve his agenda. Lindsey was probably much more focused on national security. And I know that's important, but I'll probably be focused more on affordability, what matters to the families in South Carolina, the struggling families, because I know what it is to struggle from week to week, paycheck to paycheck. So definitely affordability. And then the Russia sanctions bill, I definitely want to get that across the finish line because that was extremely important to Lindsey.
0: You know, they have a terrific lineup of hosts in South Carolina on WORD, starting with Tara. Joey, early in the morning, our dear friend and colleague and permanent guest host. Joey, of course, starts with Sunrise Carolina, and then Tara every morning from 6 to 10. And, of course, Bill Frady and Charlie James, and I'm smack in the middle of that great lineup. And Tara, I understand, I think I saw this last night, won Personality of the Year from the South Carolina Broadcasters Association, the Star Award through the broadcasters group there in South Carolina. So congratulations to Tara. And make no mistake, she is no fan of Darlene Graham Nordone. Tara posted on X after watching this interview, "You're watching the last desperate gasp of the liberal rhino machine that has kept a death grip on power in South Carolina by using open Republican primaries heavily infiltrated by Democrat voters." Tara Servatius says, "Lindsey Graham was its dean, and he counted on those Democrat voters to pad his primary totals, subverting the will of Republican voters and sending him back to Washington. This machine is manned by Republicans, quote unquote, who would run as Democrats if they lived in another state. It's so liberal, its leaders in the state legislature defeated the redrawing of the state's gerrymandered Democrat congressional district after SCOTUS found it unconstitutional and justified keeping it in Democrat hands by arguing that Republicans are stronger when they have Democrat competition." And that's true. She's exactly right. That's what these Democrat or these Republican, you know, leaders did in South Carolina. They didn't have the guts to redistrict. And they literally, their leadership said, "Oh, we're stronger when there's a robust Democrat party." Oh, yeah. How's that working out? Nothing like being uplifted by Marxism all over America, right? Tara goes on to say, a machine that spent millions just weeks ago trying to purge every last conservative Republican out of office in a vicious mailing campaign of smears and lies, in particular the Freedom Caucus. It's kept a generation of conservatives out of high office. Now they're desperately trying to hold on to power using Trump endorsements and Lindsey Graham's sister. South Carolina, I thought this was a great observation from Tara. South Carolina has the kind of voters that could turn it into a free state like Florida. The first step is ending the machine once and for all on August 11th. You know, Trump bristled at this affordability narrative for a while because he knew it was a weapon that the Democrats were using. Who doesn't object to paying what we pay? I had some family in over the weekend. We did a day and a half at Disney World. And it's just a family place. We love Disney. I could not believe the prices. I mean, $6 for a regular size bottle of Diet Coke, $190 for a salad, a burger, and a sandwich for three people. I don't know how middle class Americans could afford a trip to a place like Disney or Universal or any of the theme parks. I'm sure it's not just Disney. You're still looking at $4.50 a gallon. And we all can commiserate no matter what you make, no matter where you are in life. Things are expensive right now. So the Democrats are seizing upon that. They're not going to do anything that can improve that. But if you spout that enough, well, the hope is that insufferable, easily led sheep will vote for them, saying, well, it's got to be better than what we got with Trump. Republicans are making life more affordable. And here's the dirty little secret. Life is never going to be affordable enough. Companies are in business to make money. That's capitalism. Profit has to be achieved for companies to continue to be in business. It's heartbreaking when a company has to go out of business. It happens. And good luck trying to fix that. The best we've got right now, the most visible example of the so-called affordability crisis, is gas prices. And if Trump can somehow negotiate an end to this Iran war, get the Strait of Hormuz opened, God willing, the gas prices will come plummeting down. If not, we may lose America. 19 past the hour. We're in the Relief Factor studios for the first Monday in August. Welcome in. Our number is 800-655-MIKE. It's a great text from Virginia over the South Carolina Republican leadership saying, oh, we're better when we have a robust Democrat party. That's like saying Eisenhower said that the Allies were stronger with a robust Germany. 800-655-MIKE. I hope you join us.
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0: You want some great news today? You want something to cheer about? Did you see RFK Jr. with Dana Bash over the weekend on CNN? This is going to make you absolutely, practically stand up and cheer. I'm cheering, of course, every day for our dogs. I'm a dog lover. I've been a dog guy for my whole life. Thinking about all the dogs I had in my life. Thumper 1, Thumper 2, Thumper 3. 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So great, your dog will ask for it by name. Check out RFK Jr. pushing back against Dana Bash's COVID mandate draconian narratives that we all had to suffer through over the weekend on CNN. This is classic.
17: You are the HHS secretary, and you are talking about things that that lead to vaccine hesitancy in this country, and it is something that causes problems for people when there is not anything.
18: Let me ask you something. Do you see your job as ending vaccine hesitancy, or do you see your job as telling the truth to the American people?
17: I see my job as telling the truth, and the truth is that there is study after study after study. It's one of the most studied things out there in science.
18: You're repeating it like a parrot. You're repeating like a parrot.
17: So
18: I've actually read the science. Let's come back here and debate the science.
17: I'm not debating this with you.
18: Of course you are.
17: No, because I'm not debating.
18: All you know how to do is repeat things that people told you and say, trust the experts. That's what you did during COVID. Now we know that Anthony Fauci, who was the expert, was lying about everything, about masks, about social distancing, about natural immunity, about the transmission from the vaccine, about the source of COVID. He was lying, and you were punishing people for not trusting the experts. And now you're rolling out the experts again.
17: Yes.
18: To talk about something that you have no personal knowledge of.
17: Okay, well, guess what? That is my job, to talk to people.
18: Your job is to
17: talk to the
18: American public.
17: Yes, yes. And my job is to get as much information as I can.
18: And what we were doing, what we were doing
17: in COVID and still with regard to these vaccines is getting the best information, the best science that we can, and putting it out there. And sir, what you are doing is causing information to be out there that is not accurate.
18: Who was lying to you?
0: You know, also in that interview, he said, give me what she said, though, all the science proves that children's lives were saved when they had to take the COVID vaccine. He said, give me one study. Name one. Well, of course she couldn't. Just trust the science. Trust the science. But you know what I love about RFK's pushback? Their era of tyranny is over. Unless the Democrats win in November, because we'll go back to that. So look, that's what's on the ballot. Dana Bash with her stupid, idiotic blathering about trusting the science when she doesn't know what she's talking about, or Robert F. Kennedy Jr., who asked her, are you more interested in ending vaccine hesitancy or telling the truth?
2: Mike Gallagher.
19: Rick Borick talks about the emotions of stock market investing.
20: 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And I says, what happened to the 30% guy, right?
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1: Fox News, I'm Therese Crowley. President Trump says, would I rather make a deal? I'm not looking to kill people, as he gives peace talks a chance today with Iran after pulling back the biggest attack since World War II, he called it, at the request of Gulf neighbors. The Dow rallies as oil prices slide below $80 a barrel, but Chevron CEO Mike Wirth tells Fox.
3: We've seen supply constrained, we've seen damage to infrastructure, and we have new risks that I think will be priced into the market on shipping, for instance. So shipping rates, shipping insurance.
1: An agreement to confirm Todd Blanche as Attorney General from GOP holdouts Tom Tillis and John Cornyn. The anti-weaponization fund was scrapped. Three major wildfires have destroyed 600 homes near Spokane. 0% contained, but cooler temperatures helping today. 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
6: In 1796, George Washington made one of the most consequential decisions in American history. He chose not to seek a third term as president. So why does that matter? Because America was not built on permanent rulers. It was built on ordered liberty. Faith teaches that authority is a stewardship, not a possession. Leaders are accountable to God for how they use power. And why does that still matter today? Because republics survive when leaders respect limits and citizens defend them. Washington's lesson still stands. A republic is preserved when power has limits, and public service remains a duty to God and country, not a path to personal rule.
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26: Now, your official weather forecast.
27: Today will be delightful with plenty of sunshine and a high of 80. Tonight, expect a crystal clear sky with a low of 63. Tomorrow will be mostly sunny with a high of 85. Wednesday will be humid with shifting clouds and sun, possibly leading to a thunderstorm in spots late in the afternoon. The high will reach 81 on Wednesday. I'm meteorologist Jason Caterina on AM 560, The Answer.
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0: I always enjoy watching CBS Sunday morning. Sometimes they take a typical turn to the left, but for the most part, I think it's an entertaining, pretty uplifting show. They did a big feature on sand dollars, which was pretty riveting. And they also did a story about the belief that when that our phones are listening to us and our speakers and our different smart devices are hearing us, and they're kicking back, they're spitting out ads that we get through Facebook or Instagram or wherever that reflect what the phone has heard. And they had some expert on who said that is absolutely impossible. It's not happening. He kept laughing. He kept saying people think it's happening, but it's really not. I call BS on that. I call fake news on that report. Happens all the time. You can be talking about something to a family member or a friend, and before you know it, ads for that very thing you were talking about pop up on your phone. And this guy said, nope, not possible. There's no infrastructure in place to allow that to happen. Oh, come on. Are you kidding me? So I saw that. Then I saw the Star Spangled Banner over the weekend performed at the very first women's professional baseball game. I didn't even know that was a thing. Did you? Did you know there's now a women's pro baseball league? I got to catch up to Banana Ball. apparently this banana ball is a phenomenon, and I can't even figure it out. I don't know what it is. It's like entertaining baseball, and they fill these football stadiums, and they've got all these weird components, but I can't get what it is. I guess it's like the Harlem Globetrotters of basketball back in the day, the Savannah Bananas. And they dance and they sing and they do all these histrionics and crazy acrobatic stuff. I saw this Broadway guy a few months ago singing Phantom of the Opera coming out of the dugout from Broadway. And then he gets up on the pitcher's mound and pitches. Now, what the heck is going on here? So I didn't know. I don't know much about banana ball, and I don't know anything about the Women's Pro Baseball League. But apparently at the inaugural game, they invited a Motown legend, Martha Reeves, with a couple of backup singers to perform the Star Spangled Banner. Now, she is, you know, you remember Martha and the Vandellas dancing in the street? You know, she just a legend. Legend. But she didn't quite perform a legendary Star Spangled Banner. Poor Mark Davis this morning, when I did my hit with him, prior to the podcast later today, he didn't want us to play it. I said, Mark, please. He said, no, don't do it. Don't do it. I said, no, the audience has to hear it, because nothing can prepare you for hearing the national anthem done this way. You know, in the history of the performances of the Star Spangled Banner, there's been a wide range of people, sometimes who, you know, riff a little bit and go off. Just sing it. Just do it the right way. Well, here was Martha Reeves' rendition. And bear in mind, she's got some backup singers. It's not just Martha Reeves, but Martha Reeves and her backup singers singing the Star Spangled Banner before, this is at the Robin Roberts Stadium. Robin Roberts, is that the ABC lady? Yes, she's got a stadium named after her. Good for her. The Robin Roberts Stadium in Springfield, Illinois. This performance, according to Fox News, led the crowd and the players to be taken aback by the performance.
4: Oh, say can you see by the dawn's early light what's

0: Now, I want all of us to live long, fruitful, wonderful lives. I want us all to live to be 100. She's 85 years young, Martha Reeves. God bless her. I'm just going to say to this audience, if I'm older than I am now, if I'm blessed enough and lucky enough to get to do this for a number of years going forward, if I ever do anything on air that is like the verbal equivalent of that, will you please, please stop me and tell me it's time to retire? Promise me you'll let me know that, look, I've had my best days behind me. I had a good run. But, Mike, it's kind of time to go. It's kind of time to call it quits. That is an absolute true rendition of the Star Spangled Banner. Can you imagine sitting in that audience, in that crowd, in the stands? I mean, they clearly, I don't know if they rehearsed or if they just went out there and just winged it. But the look on the faces of the people in the stands, the fans, they're all gathered to see the, I don't know. Some say it's a metaphor. Do we really need a women's pro baseball league? But, well, you know, why not? Good for them. God bless them. But surely they could have vetted what was going to occur when Martha Reeves got up there. I mean, there's a, oh boy, that was rough. 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Now, do you see how this audience is? I told you to tell me if it was ever time to retire. I've got like 20 texts. Look at this. Ohio, Mike, we've been trying to tell you this for years. What are you waiting for? Time to go. Here is Connecticut. Mike, it's time to retire. Time to call it quits. We're here to tell you, Mike, it's time to go. Go ahead and enjoy your retirement. See how you are? See how you treat me? That's okay. That's all right. Have your fun. Have your fun. Look, if I retire this year, it'll be after we do the Gulf of America cruise. Don't forget your chance to sign up. There's only about 10 days left. I'll get the exact date tomorrow from Dan Nelson. I think it's August the 13th. Maybe it's the 18th, but I know it's coming due here. Go to MikeOnline.com. Get all the details about the Gulf of America cruise. 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Mike Gallagher, Scott Jennings from Town Hall, Kurt Schlichter, Larry O'Connor, Jen Horn, we're all going to be your hosts and we're going to have the time of our lives. 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It takes place November 14th through the 21st. MikeOnline.com for all the details of the Gulf of America cruise.
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0: This national anthem rendition, if people haven't heard it, can we play a few seconds?
8: I'm going to ask you.
0: Well, come on. You got people listening to us today driving to work.
8: Number one, I love Martha Reeves, and it sullies her reputation.
0: I knew you'd do this.
8: Number two, I love the country, and it didn't do the country any favors.
0: Come on, so 20 seconds. Come on, let me do me one favor. Come on, all right, 20 seconds. Hit it, Yasmin.
9: Oh, say can you see by the dawn's early light what so proudly we hail at the twilight's last gleaming?
0: Okay. Now, in fairness, the backup singers aren't much better.
8: Well, but you may have been asking them to do the impossible, asking them to harmonize with what? What note is that?
0: There's so no again, harmony
8: to that. I just wonder, how did this even come to pass? How did somebody think this would be a good idea without knowing it? But listen, let's not bury
0: the other.
8: They clearly
0: missed the rehearsal.
8: They did. Speaking of which, though,
0: yes.
8: When did you do this? You said you've knocked out an anthem in public?
0: Yeah, I did it in a minor league game about 20 years ago. I did it. I think I did it for a football. I mean, I've done it a couple of times. And then I like to do it sometimes at different, like these town hall rallies that sometimes we do. I'll do God Bless America or the Star Spangled Banner. I love doing God Bless America. Yeah.
8: When you did the sporting event, when it was like, okay, here you go, bam, national anthem, do it. Did you have to remind yourself what the words were? Not because you don't know them, but because, and maybe not so much you, because you're a seasoned performer with a lot of stage experience. I remember when I was speaking of my days at BAP, we did a big, we were doing one of the Sean Hannity Freedom concerts. And so we were deeply involved with that. Me, Hal J, all my buddies on BAP. And they told Hal, they said, would you like to do the Pledge of Allegiance? He said, absolutely. Moments before walking out, I think the Allen Event Center with a crowd of about 10,000, they went to Hal and they said, do the Pledge of Allegiance right now for me. Do it right now. I said, what? He said, no, just do it right now. Because when you get out there, and we're all in radio, but maybe not so much huge public speaking engagements. If you get out there, you might vapor lock, and something you've known your whole life will go zip. So it's every once in a while.
0: The older you get, memorization gets harder. You know, I've often thought, somebody suggested about a month ago, they love the M&M Extra.
8: Yep.
0: By the way, just saw some numbers again this morning. This thing continues to grow. Please follow us.
8: How are we doing? Are we doing good?
0: We're doing well. Up to another 20-30% gain month to month. I mean, people are starting to enjoy it. And it's just, the podcast is a whole different environment from what we do every morning here on your radio show. I mean, it's more freewheeling. We get a little more personal. It's no time constraints. So check it out. 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But somebody from Oklahoma City who loves the M&M Extra, big fan of yours, has listened to us for years, said, you two, if you guys were the geniuses I think you are, you'd do a stage production together of The Odd Couple. Neil Simon's Odd Couple.
8: And who? Are you? That's kind of funny because I think an argument can be made both ways.
0: I got to be Felix. I think I got to be Felix. I think I got to be the prissy, you know.
8: Lord knows that tracks. But I mean,
0: doesn't it? But I mean, we could play either one. But you know what the challenge is? Memorization.
8: It's one of the talkiest plays ever, and I've always wondered how. TV, movies, etc. You'll shoot a few pages a day. You memorize a few pages, go do those few pages.
0: Oh, yes.
8: As you well know, if you're doing a two-hour play, that entire thing has to be in your head. Boom, go.
0: That's a lot of memorization.
8: That's a lot of words.
0: And I've always done musical theater, so for me, you can memorize a song, then you memorize the dialogue into and out of the song. To me, a musical's not that hard to memorize, but a play, a straight play that's just dialogue, might be, look, maybe we could figure out a way to strategically put some teleprompters up on the stage.
8: Every episode of Saturday Night Live feature. You ever notice why people aren't really looking at each other? They're kind of looking obliquely off into the wings. That's where the cue card guys are.
0: I saw Bruce Willis, God bless him, who's now, of course, in the end stages, I guess, of Alzheimer's.
8: Hope he's okay.
0: But one of his last jobs was on Broadway. He was paired with the great Laurie Metcalf in a production of Misery. Remember the Kathy Bates, James Caan Misery movie?
8: They did a Broadway play out of it?
0: They did a Broadway play of that show. And it was James, and it was Bruce Willis, and it was Laurie Metcalf. And it was creepy and scary. But Bruce Willis, and you look back at it now and you understand why, because of his eventual diagnosis. He wore an earpiece
10: because he couldn't memorize his lines. Yeah. And so they were, somebody was feeding him lines off stage, and it was the strangest thing, because I remember seeing, I was really sitting really close. I thought, why has he got this big, it was a big conspicuous earpiece, and they had it kind of taped down, and it was, it was them feeding him lines, I found out later. All right, let me quickly, let's get some, a headline. I got to go back to the clip you played before we started with Dana Bash and Bobby Kennedy. Mm-hmm. Did you notice how he was reasonably saying, wait a minute, you're saying that the vaccine saved a bunch of children's lives?
8: Mm-hmm.
10: Name one study. And of course, you noticed that she couldn't, right? Nope. Well, there's data. There's data. No,
8: on
10: there's
8: top
10: not.
8: Of data. Data on top of data.
10: Yeah, there's data on top. All kinds of data.
8: Stats
10: what data?
8: Of data.
10: Name one. Name one study. Here he is in the trenches doing this for a living. She's look, there's the tide is turning on some of these hostile interviews where some of these folks are standing up saying, you know what?
8: Yep.
10: Enough is enough. You're not going to do this anymore. And the COVID era of shutting down people who disagree, that's gone. Yep. Now, unless we lose the keys to the castle.
8: Yeah,
10: you know, if they get back into control, we might go back to those days again. But that's another reason to go vote for Republicans. I mean, here's another poll out. Tallarico's up over Paxton by 3.
8: All right. Great, sure.
10: Well, I don't know.
8: Take stock. I mean, let's everybody be motivated by that and make sure that
10: let it be a wake up call, Mark.
8: Exactly.
10: Let it be a wake up call.
8: I will not sneeze. I will not wave it off.
10: Call it Megan McCain is right. Call these polls a 5-alarm fire, because you can roll your eyes and say there's no way Tallarico can win in Texas. You got to remind yourself, well, maybe there is. There should be no way that any of these lunatics on the left are winning anywhere.
8: Yep.
10: This Abdul El-Sayed is going to win tomorrow night in Michigan.
8: Yep.
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10: That'll be a wrap for another Monday. We appreciate you joining us. Let's do it again tomorrow, shall we? Keep it here all day long for news, opinion, passion. In the meantime, have a great Monday. Be safe and keep fighting the good fight. I'm Mike Gallagher. God bless America.
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19: Another potential Iranian deal. I'm Jack Callahan, Fox News. President Trump says he's called off what would have been the biggest strike since World War II, as Gulf allies say they've made progress in talks with Iran.
20: The president citing what he calls the parameters of a deal having been made to end the nuclear threat, as he called it, from Iran and open the Strait of Hormuz.
21: When the allies ask to call it off, you got to sort of say, well, let's see. And the reason they asked is I think there's a deal.
20: Iran's foreign ministry this morning saying that the country is not currently holding talks with the U.S., but is in discussions with Oman over the strait.
19: Fox's Alexandria Hoff. The president saying today Iranian leadership is unbelievably duplicitous. Indiana Republican Senator Jim Banks warning Iran.
22: If the Iranians don't come to the table and rapidly make an agreement to end their nuclear program and reopen the strait, then President Trump is going to bomb the hell out of him again.
19: With word of a potential deal, West Texas Intermediate crude is now below $79 a barrel. Wall Street, the Dow, is trading more than 500 points higher. Senate confirmation for Acting Attorney General Todd Blanche to take that job permanently, now more likely. Two Republican senators, Cornyn of Texas and Tillis of North Carolina, had been threatening to block his confirmation, but now say they will vote for it. Over the weekend, Blanche rescinding plans for a $1.8 billion anti-weaponization fund to compensate people who'd believed they'd been prosecuted unfairly by the Biden Justice Department. Lighter winds and lower temperatures forecast in Washington state today that may help in the fight against several raging wildfires.
23: What makes these fires so concerning is how close this has all been to homes, to neighborhoods, to businesses. Over 600 structures have been destroyed. At this point in time, no injuries, no fatalities, but that could change given the wide scale, a range of this fire.
19: Fox's Sarah Allegra. 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
18: Now, your official weather forecast.
24: This afternoon will be pleasant with abundant sunshine, making it the nicest day of the week with a high of 83. Tonight, expect a crystal clear sky with a low of 65. Tomorrow will be mostly sunny with a high of 84. By Wednesday, it'll be humid with shifting clouds and sun, possibly leading to a thunderstorm in spots late in the afternoon with a high of 81. I'm meteorologist Jason Caterina on AM 560, The Answer.
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0: Because an informed citizenry is the only way to protect our republic. It's time for The Real Story with Jeannie Ives and Amy Jacobson.
1: What a day for Paul Vallis to be filling in for Jeannie Ives. Welcome to The Real Story, Amy Jacobson. Here, Jeannie, taking the day off. She will be back tomorrow. But as always, a busy weekend. And the big announcement, Paul Vallis, we knew it was coming. Allie G, otherwise known as Alexi Janulius, your Secretary of State, put out on social media yesterday a two-minute video of why he's running. This, of course, before he had the big rally at the IBEW.
2: In times like these, Chicago needs a mayor.
3: I know what you're thinking. Not another political ad. Believe me, I hate him as much as you do. That's why I'm not going to insult you with false political promises. And
1: okay, first of all, he started out with a lie. I'm sick of political ads. I'm not going to insult you. All he does is political ads. He loves it and puts on social media him working out at the gym or him laying on his belly like a kindergartner with his shoes off on the computer saying, I'm working hard for the state of Illinois. No, get off the floor, put your shoes on, and be a man.
4: Well, look, how much did he raise? $20 million? $21 million?
1: Yeah, so far he's raised $22 million.
4: And we're going to be inundated with political ads. You've already seen him. I was watching the White Sox game the other day, and I think I saw two ads. We're going to be inundated. So for a guy who doesn't want to inundate you with political ads, that's all we're going to get.
1: Yeah, and the one over the weekend he put got next. He had a best shot of his feet bouncing a basketball. He put the basketball down, walked off frame, and it said got next, meaning he's going to be the next mayor.
5: Yeah, I guess.
1: And he had a long sit-down interview with Marianne Ahern at a Greek restaurant, Paul Vallis. Can you imagine a Greek in a restaurant? And he talked about, first question, why are you doing this? You're Secretary of State. What's the reason?
3: Well, I love the city of Chicago. I love it with every ounce of my soul and my heart. You know, my parents were immigrants. They met here in Chicago. I lived here my whole life. We're raising our four girls here. I'm never leaving Chicago. I hope my girls never leave Chicago. And I remain maniacally bullish on the city's future.
1: How rehearsed do you think that answer was? Because he said it four different times. I watched the 19-minute interview.
5: Yeah.
1: Four different times he said, I'm doing this for my children. My wife lives here, and I hope my kids live here.
5: Well, look, there are so many candidates running. One hopes that the media will really scrutinize their record. Because he's had a lot of controversies in his history. You know, the Broadway Bank scandal and, of course, the significant loss in people's investment earnings in the college savings bond program that they had. I forgot what the name of it was. And of course, we're still waiting to see the postmortem from the controversies involving the trucker licenses.
1: Well, that's the thing. According to the U.S. Transportation Secretary, John Duffy, in Illinois, one in five Illinoisans have a CDL license and they're illegal. And that is a problem. And she, Marianne, I love her to death. She had 20 minutes with him. Why wouldn't you ask about that? On behalf of Joe Abraham, who lost his daughter, Katie, and her friend, Chloe, and severely injured others. And there's so many more, sadly, Illinoisans who've been killed by people who have driver's license that are undocumented migrants. So it's House Bill 3882. I know everybody loves House bills. But that was signed by Governor Pritzker in 2023, and it took effect July 1st, 2024. And it replaced those temporary visitor driver's licenses with standard Illinois driver's licenses for eligible non-citizens, including undocumented immigrants.
5: Well, look, the issue is, are these candidates, are their record, are they going to get a free ride? Or is the media really going to scrutinize the records? I mean, I'm old enough to remember a time when any one of those controversies would have destroyed someone's political career.
1: Or people go in jail like George Ryan.
5: But the question is the media going to do their homework this time around? Plus, where are you on the issues? Now, there's certainly time to articulate what you're going to do about the Chicago public schools, what you're going to do about public safety, about crime, what you're going to do about corruption in city government, what you're going to do about economic development, what you're going to do to transform the economic policies that are actually driving businesses away from the city of Chicago. I mean, the dramatic shift

0: Everybody talks about, and the mayor brags about how he's holding the line on taxes, but last year, property taxes on residential property grew by almost $600 million. There's been a dramatic tax shift to homeowners and renters. Chicago has seen some of the highest rent increases in the country, driven in large part because of the higher property taxes. Well, what are you going to do about those things?
1: Well, he didn't really answer. I mean, she did ask him about the head tax, the millionaire tax, for, you know, companies that have 500 employees or more.
0: Right.
1: He said he was against that because that will drive business away. I was satisfied with that. But then, you know, he talked about teen takeovers. Let's get into that one. I think it's cut seven. Here's his thoughts on teen takeovers and what to do.
2: So my thought on teen takeovers is it's very troubling. We also have to be clear. Not all teen gatherings are dangerous and violent. There are a lot of kids in Chicago that don't have places to go. So it's a multi-pronged approach. You know, you have to make sure that there are safe places for them to go, that there's activities. I'm a big believer in job training programs over the summer.
1: Who does he sound like?
0: Well, he sounds like the mayor.
1: Yes, he sounds like Mayor Johnson. He sounds like Mayor Lightfoot. 312-642-5600. I should tell you our phone lines are open, and you can text us.
0: Yeah, look, we all know that you've got to have activities to keep young people engaged, but there has to be accountability. I mean, I would have been much more comfortable for him to say, for him to, you know, qualify or state that obviously there needs to be opportunities for students to, you know, to get engaged in constructive activities. But at the end of the day, there's no substitute for saying, look, I support giving the police superintendent the ability to issue snap curfews. And I support holding people accountable who violate the public way, who disrupt commerce, who damage public and private property. I mean, think about it for a second. We live in a city where last year they wrote 300, and they wrote 4 million tickets for related to driving, you know, speed lights, speed cameras,
1: red light cameras, etc. So I have parking. 7 of them right now.
0: Yeah, I know. I get them too.
1: I can't stand them. But I wasn't even driving the car. My kids were, but that's another
0: issue. Incidentally infuriates my wife because my car is in my wife's name, okay? So she gets them.
1: Oh, yeah. You know what I mean? Me too. I was like, I was out of town. Right. I wasn't even here.
0: And my wife used to be a police officer. I don't think she's ever gotten a ticket in her life, except the tickets that I've gotten in my car under her name.
1: So there's 400 million of these tickets that are issued every year.
0: Yeah, but the point is, they write 4 million, they collect $350 million. When was the last time they fined someone from disrupting commerce, from doing the street takeovers, from damaging public and private property, from violating the public way?
1: It's a hard Chicago. It's going to work every day, doing 2, 3, sometimes 4 jobs.
0: Exactly. Those are the ones who get punished, and individuals who basically disrupt and interfere with our commerce and our way of life get off scot-free. So, you know, yes, we all know that we need to have activities for kids to get engaged in, but we've also got to hold parents accountable, and we've got to give the police the ability to respond immediately because they know when these events are going to happen. They need the power to issue snap curfews and to impose fines if individuals basically do things that are inappropriate.
1: Okay, we've got 3 text messages. Paul Vallis is more qualified than any of the 10 individuals who are running for the mayor of Chicago. Any chance you might run?
0: No.
1: Is it slim to none and slim left town?
0: Well, I think there are definite adults in this race.
1: Okay. All right, so among the candidates. Another text message from 708. Who is Paul Vallis supporting so far? Do you want to make an announcement? Because you've been here. I mean, you won.
0: Yeah.
1: And then you were in a runoff.
0: Well, let me tell you what I'm going to do. As you know, I've been working with the Urban Center. Obviously, a priority of ours has been to elect a school board that is not bought and sold by the Chicago Teachers Union. And as you know, post-election, I never stopped working. We focused on that. In the first round of school board elections, 6 of the 9 contested seats, the CTU, the Chicago Teachers Union, lost those seats. And with this coming election, there's a good chance that we're going to dislodge the CTU and have a board that's going to be independent. That's the only way you're going to transform the schools. So, and what we've been doing is we've been interviewing all the candidates. Right. Janulius, every candidate announced or intending on running has been interviewed by us. And at some point, I will not hesitate to call out those candidates who I think are just poor imitations of Brandon Johnson, while at the same time identifying the candidates, or I believe the candidate that would be most effective as mayor. And it's just too early for me to do that. Because we, you know, for example, even with Janulius, we want to give him time, all right? He's announced candidates right now. What are you going to do? What's their agenda?
1: What's your plan?
0: How are you going to respond to these questions about the controversies in your past?
1: He said he would meet with Trump because he wants to do what's best for the city of Chicago,
0: right.
1: Even though he can't stand him, and he went on a rant that we're not even going to play for.
0: Yeah, and he seems
1: with
0: to be
1: closing Chicago schools that have low enrollment. He said he'd work with the school board to make that happen, yada, yada. I mean, there just wasn't a lot of meat there.
0: Yeah.
1: It was more fanfare. And he had about 1,000 people there when he made the announcement. So I saw Janice Jackson, our former CEO of CPS, behind him. Real quick, let's take a phone call. Ron on the South Side, you're on The Real Story. Hi, Ron.
3: Hey, good morning, Amy. And hey, Paul, pleasure hearing you this morning. I worked for you when you ran.
0: Well, thank you.
3: And you made a good point. The media is going to have to do its job, okay? And really scrutinize these candidates. And now you mentioned that Brandon, I mean, Janulius sounds like Brandon, because he is like him. It's the same policies.
1: Yeah, he said he was progressive, too. It was weird. Like, in what way? So
3: are you
1: gonna get the DSA member?
0: Yeah, what is that? Yeah,
1: thanks, Ron, for the phone call. Appreciate
0: it. Yeah, Ron, what does that mean? But let me tell you what's going to happen. You have the mainstream media. I'm not optimistic that they are going to scrutinize these candidates, particularly Janulius. But there are other media outlets out there, and their followers are you have influencers and other media outlets out there. Who,
1: he's going to have to answer the tough questions,
0: right,
1: because when things got tough after his announcement, somebody asked one kind of serious question. His press woman shut it down right away.
0: Yeah, exactly.
1: It was, what was it about? I can't remember, but it was that's a little taste, a little preview of what it's going to be like for reporters out there.
0: Right. For any candidate who thinks that they're going to be able to sail through not answering questions. Well, there are too many independent media outlets out there that are going to ask the questions, are going to hold you accountable, and are going to call out the mainstream media when they're not asking those type of questions, and they're giving someone a free ride.
1: All right, that voice belongs to Paul Vallis. We're going to take a break from this. Coming up, the investigation is out on former State Rep Harry Benton. We'll speak with Illinois House Minority Leader Tony McCombie after this.
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1: All right, welcome back to The Real Story. Amy Jacobson, Jeannie Ives. Jeannie is off today, and we're lucky to have Paul Vallis on this big Monday after a fellow Greek has announced that he's going to be running. We'll take your phone calls later on that. But now we're turning to our attention to something that dropped, of course, on a Friday afternoon. Why do they do that? Because I believe timing is everything.
10: Of course.
1: A story you don't want people to see. Always on a Friday afternoon. Stories you want people to see on Sundays. That's right. That's why Janulius was brilliant in having that thing, because then that story could last all week. This probably didn't even get discussed on any mainstream medias, but it was the Office of the Legislative Inspector General, Michael McCuskey, his report on former state rep Harry Benton and his relationship with somebody who was in his office. We are not going to say her name. And the same lady was also Speaker Welch's intern at some point in time. So some of the allegations, you know, he told her the reason I ran for office was to get away from my wife. I don't find that so egregious. But then he asked her, make sure you don't forget to wear something underneath that when he was talking about her attire. Yeah, no.
10: That kind of crosses the line.
1: Yeah, it definitely crosses the line. He asked her to stay at her friend's condo with him in the city. And she said that put me in an extremely awkward situation. He makes me feel better now that I have this on you. Like, he's made comments like that and sent her an OnlyFans picture. And it's just, it's creepy. Is it criminal? No, but he resigned. But it took 3 years
10: for this.
1: And we're really glad that the Illinois House Republicans did something. I wasn't sure at first if they were going to do anything about this because Crespo, who's a state rep in the suburbs, he asked for Speaker Welch to resign because he's got stink on himself from this. Mm-hmm. The statement from the House Republican women, they reached across the aisle. They said to our female colleagues on the other side of the aisle, we are asking you to join us in demanding the truth. Your voice matters, your leadership matters, and your willingness to stand together can change the culture of this institution. And one woman who authored that is House Minority Leader Toni McCombie, and she joins us now. Good morning, Toni. How are you?
11: Good morning.
1: So
11: Good morning. It just sounds more disgusting every time I hear the background.
1: I know. And the fact that he not only hid this for 3 years, he invited this victim to meet him and Harry at a bar in Springfield. That's creepy, too. But also, he was supporting his reelection campaign and gave him, what, $1.4 million or helped raise that money?
11: Yeah, absolutely. So in 2023, you know, the allegations came forward to, you know, the speaker and the speaker's office, and they were just ignored. Not even just in 2023. It took months to even speak with Representative Benton. I'm glad Harry's gone. He was a creep. That's one thing. But for the Speaker of the House, who got the position, let's remind everybody, Madigan had a similar situation with senior staff, not even a young staffer, which is almost worse. Somebody who, you know, 22, 23 years old feels a different pressure than somebody who's in a senior staff position. This was not only nothing was done, but then this guy was put forward, spent $1.4 million to get him reelected. And they didn't have to do that because it wouldn't have changed the numbers for the supermajority. Losing one Dem seat, he had nothing to lose here. But it was Speaker Welch's ego. And then we find out additional folks came forward. There were other victims. So had this been handled in 2023, were the other two and possibly more, would they have been safe? I would say yes.
1: And now Speaker Welch is under investigation too, not only for the alleged cover-up, but he's been sending quite inappropriate responses to women in bikinis photos on Instagram, and one including this woman who used to be a intern for him. And like, there's emojis with him drooling and emojis with his eyes popping out. I mean, it's extremely juvenile. I wonder what his wife thinks about all that. And he has kids that probably send those same emojis, yeah. Or maybe they're more grown up than he is.
11: Yeah, no, I agree. It's certainly not how the Speaker of the House, you know, the most powerful position, should be behaving whatsoever. And it continues, you know, he keeps saying, you know, this is, well, we need to change our policies, and HR needs to be, you know, we need to change our human resource problems. This is not a House problem. This is a Welch problem. We utilize, for our district staff and our members, our HR department. That's what it's there for. So these folks have been, he's been the Speaker for 6 years, and they've had no support. And I'm hearing, we just had a National Legislators Convention in Chicago, and hearing from Dem women, Dem staff, men and Dem members, and they're continuously being bullied right now to not come out strongly against the Speaker. And this is exactly the culture of corruption and harassment that we should not have. People need to feel safe to come forward, and certainly I hope people do. I will listen, I will help them. Certainly anybody that needs anything, and it, come forward. We need to get this man out of there, and somebody who will help you and listen to you.
1: Well, I don't even think he has the support of Pritzker, because Governor Pritzker had a press conference on Friday, and he could have stood up for him multiple times, and all he said was, it's not up to me to make the decision of who the Speaker of the House is.
0: Well, look, I think...
11: No, but it is up to the governor to call for his resignation,
1: right. Yep.
11: Because this is his as well.
0: Yeah.
11: And so he can you know, be wishy-washy like some of the women who have spoke out saying we need to fix things. You had an opportunity to fix things for 6 years. You actually even made the powers of the LIG even less than it was before he got into office.
0: Look, I think, you know, I think this type of behavior has been in the Speaker's own DNA. You know, he has two problems. One is his delay in responding and to this behavior among one of his colleagues and one of the members of his caucus. But also he has his own track record, not only the more recent disclosure about his discussing emojis, but I mean, how did he ever become Speaker in the first place? I mean, he attacked his girlfriend, if you remember. He slammed his girlfriend's face into a kitchen table.
1: Kitchen counter, but they told me it was for Mica.
0: Yeah, it was for Mica, so yeah,
1: better.
0: I guess that's okay. And then, of course, he harassed, when he was on the school board, he harassed someone who was an employee for the school district. So, yeah, you know, I thought he got free ride when his name emerged as a possible replacement for Madigan.
1: Hey, Tony, can we keep you on the line after the break? Because we have a few more questions for you.
11: Yeah, you bet.
1: Okay.
11: You bet.
1: We'll be right back. 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
1: Fox News, I'm Gianna Gelosi. President Trump says a deal with Iran is imminent. Peace talks expected to resume today after he called off another massive round of strikes this weekend.
2: International focus does remain on the Strait of Hormuz, where an explosion was heard this morning by a tanker, according to maritime tracking groups. Reports do indicate a new deal could see the strait open for 60 days without fees.
1: As Fox's Trey Yanks. Meantime, life-threatening, fast-moving wildfires in the Northwest already scorching nearly 2 million acres. Washington Governor Bob Ferguson declared a state of emergency as tens of thousands are forced to evacuate their homes in the Spokane area.
3: Just in a matter of hours, their lives changed in deeply dramatic and fundamental ways. And so it's difficult to find words when folks have experienced a loss like that.
1: Officials call it the largest natural disaster in Spokane history. 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
4: This afternoon will be pleasant with plenty of sunshine, making it the nicest day of the week with a high of 83. Tonight, expect a crystal clear sky with a low of 65. Tomorrow will be mostly sunny with a high of 84. I'm meteorologist Jason Caterina on AM 560, The Answer.
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8: In 1796, George Washington made one of the most consequential decisions in American history. He chose not to seek a third term as president. So why does that matter? Because America was not built on permanent rulers. It was built on ordered liberty. Faith teaches that authority is a stewardship, not a possession. Leaders are accountable to God for how they use power. And why does that still matter today? Because republics survive when leaders respect limits and citizens defend them. Washington's lesson still stands. A republic is preserved when power has limits, and public service remains a duty to God and country, not a path to personal rule.
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11: Maybe you've thought about taking a cruise. 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
1: Welcome back to The Real Story with Jeannie Ives and Amy Jacobson. Jeannie will be back tomorrow. We have our resident mayoral, former mayoral candidate, CEO of CPS, all-around good guy, Paul Vallis, and you're Greek, commentating on a
14: That's right. I mean, this is
1: just a big day. Yeah. But we want to pick up our conversation we were having with Illinois House Minority Leader Tony McCombie. We want to focus now on the CPS budget. Apparently, the Chicago School Board passed a budget, assuming, because we love assumptions, that lawmakers in Springfield are going to pony up $150 million. Chris Welch, who has his feet to the fire, needs this and told unions they're going to get it.
15: I will lead that effort in the veto session. We've got 2 weeks in November that we can get it done, and you got my support, 110%.
1: Oh, does he really have the support, Tony McCombie?
16: Yeah, I would say no. I think I heard the governor stated that he made that comment, who the governor is, the one who signs the budget. He hadn't heard from the speaker and like to know what his plan is. So I think this is just a ploy for protection for him, to have this group rally around him to keep him as speaker. But let's be honest, he's not the one with the power of the purse here on this. That's the governor. So they should be going to him. And when we're talking about, and I know this is falls one of his, certainly his, topics of interest here. You know, when we're talking about CPS, and great op-ed, Paul, too, by the way.
14: Thank you.
16: You know, CPS historically have always paid their own pensions. And even in the late 90s, they were fully funded and in a much better place before we did the ramp up. And we now, the taxpayers of Illinois, all over Illinois, since the evidence-based funding model in 2018, we as a state are the ones picking up their normal costs. So I think we need to go farther. If CPS is asking for $150 million, what is their plan for, you know, the loss of enrollment? What's their plan for consolidation? What's their plan for consolidation of administrators or cutting administrators? I think there's a much bigger topic here. And let's look at outcomes. We're going to put $150 million more of state funding without the outcomes.
1: It's a violation of state law, right? If you get, I'm sorry for stepping on your toes, but if it's a violation of state law, because if you pay one school district this amount,
14: right,
1: you have to pay similar to other school districts. So here's Governor Pritzker when asked on Friday about this $150 million. Where's it going to come from?
17: We're not yet where we need to be. I want to do more. And at the same time, I'm a big believer in, and I think you've seen this, balanced budgets. You have to balance the budget.
1: And that's the thing. Now they're saying that they're going to run out of money in September, that teachers are not going to be getting paid, that September paycheck is not going to come. So how do we resolve this, Paul?
14: You know, there's a lot to unpackage here, but let me preface my remarks by saying, no, Governor Pritzker doesn't believe in balanced budgets, but that's another but that's another thing. That's another problem.
16: Another topic.
14: Yeah, so let's be on the record for saying that. Look, I'm the bottom line is Illinois is now, I believe, eighth in the nation in funding for schools. And Chicago Public Schools are among the leaders, if not a leader, maybe second only to New York, among large urban districts on spending per pupil. This year, they will spend about $33,000 per pupil. Now, let me point out, and here's one for you, Tony. They, even in the budget that they introduced, that the CEO introduced, they have one staff person for every 6.9 kids, including over 22,000 non-teachers. And since 2019, pre-COVID, the per pupil funding in the Chicago Public Schools has grown by 44%. And what are do they have to show for it?
13: Well, 10, they hired between 2019 and now, they hired 10,000 teachers and staff, and 45,000 students have left.
14: Yeah, well, they actually had, in UNOMAN numbers, they actually had a net increase of 8,250 students filled positions. But the bottom line is, they had a 26% increase in their number of positions when they lost 11% of their enrollment. The problem is the money is not finding its way into the schools. They're holding no one accountable. People continue, had it not been for the massive infusion of illegal migrants, the enrollment would have continued to fall significantly. I mean, there are 124,000 fewer kids in the system today than they were when I left as CEO in 2001. So the bottom line is you're investing money in a district that is underperforming, and the district itself, they're discriminating against the charter schools in the district. There's 54,000 kids, overwhelmingly black and Latino, 97%, who go to public charter schools, including 25% of the kids who go to public charter high schools. Well, they get about one-third less funding than the traditional schools. So even the money that is going into the system is being disproportionately allocated to the CTU-dominated schools. So the charters are getting underfunded. So at the end of the day, it's become a financial sinkhole. And asking for more money with no accountability, it's simply outrageous.
13: All right. Illinois House Minority Leader Tony McCombie, thank you so much for joining us. Real quickly, yes or no, do you think Chris Welch will resign, or is he going to stand firm since he has the support of the Black Caucus?
16: I think he will stand firm. He's been very quiet, and he certainly, with his ego, is not going to apologize for his behavior.
13: All right. Well, keep trying to hold his feet to the fire, and thank you so much for joining us. We appreciate
16: it. You too.
13: 312-642-5600. Let's go to the phone lines real quick, and let's go to Glenn. Hi, Glenn. How are you?
18: Okay. How are you doing?
13: Good. What's up?
18: So, with regard to these sexual misbehaviors going on, it's at a much higher level, and the U.S. Congress paid out millions of dollars in settlements, and they won't release the data on, you know, what the settlement was and who's got it and who was the perpetrator. So all of these sexual misconduct behaviors, which shows bad judgment, is being kept secret at the congressional level of the United States. It's appalling.
13: I know, these lawmakers, I mean, really, the hubris. Rep Benton, this according to the IG's report, told the employee, quote, "See, I'm doing a good service. I'm keeping you off the pole with this job," referring to he's keeping her off the strip pole. I mean, who said, like, what is wrong with people? All right. Thanks, George, for the phone call. Appreciate it. Let's go to Kevin in Austin, Texas. Hi, Kevin. How are you?
19: Good. Hi, Paul. How are you?
14: Good.
19: And then you, Amy. Thank you. Hey, tell me, what do you think about, so like, the Southwest side? A lot of the union guys are, you know, disgruntled, and they tend to kind of vote Republican sometimes. What do you see Pritzker's, you know, what does he need to do? Let's not talk about his chances, but what does he need to do to perform better than he did last time against Pritzker? I mean, he may not win, but it's an opportunity.
13: You mean Darren Bailey? Who?
19: Darren Bailey, yeah.
13: Oh, well, that guy. Well, first of all, I don't know where he is.
14: Yeah.
13: I mean, I know he allegedly moved to Chicago. He doesn't have press conferences. He puts things out whenever he can on social media, but that's about it. I know that he did. Thanks, Kevin, for the phone call. He did address a toll board meeting. He attended one of those.
20: Members of the Tollway Board, thank you so much for allowing me to speak today. I'm here on behalf of hardworking Illinoisans who are already paying too much. They are paying more for groceries, more for electricity, more in property taxes, and more to just get to work every morning. Now, this board is considering the largest passenger toll increase in Illinois history.
13: Yeah, they're going to double our tolls, Paul. So he showed up to that, but besides that, I mean, have you ever seen such a complacent, such a non-existent candidate in your time here in Illinois?
14: Well, he doesn't have money. I think he bought a better pair of glasses now. He doesn't have those, like, Superman glasses.
13: Right.
14: Clark Kent glasses and things like that. But the bottom line is he doesn't have money. He's tried to move to the center now which I think could alienate a number of his core supporters.
13: Particularly. Well, what kind of issues is he trying to move on the center?
14: Well, I think he in terms of his rhetoric, has tried to distance himself, like from Trump, because he thinks he needs to broaden. And you've seen comments about that, and he's gotten some feedback from that. But look, I mean, the media is still allowing Pritzker to kind of paint him as this kind of far right, MAGA guy. And the media has always given Pritzker a free ride. You know, I did a piece in the Chicago Contrarian today. It's about Pritzker's COVID record and his COVID legacy. I mean, talking about someone who didn't follow the science. Yes, he did. He followed the Fauci science. But, but at the same time that he was shutting down the economy far longer than he should have, with catastrophic consequences, and keeping schools closed. I mean, they're
13: for 2 years.
14: I mean, the murder rate among school age youth in Chicago over those 2 years that the schools were at least partially closed jumped by 50%. But here's a guy who, at the same time that the economy was suffering, that working families were suffering, he was raising taxes every year, in contrast to the surrounding states that lower taxes. But yet he gets, the media gives him a complete free ride. In fact, he tweeted the other day that his COVID reforms were kind of like a model, and they're ready for the next pandemic.
13: And they're ready for the next pandemic.
14: And they literally allow him to walk through it. Unfortunately, the media is not going to scrutinize him. And so Bailey, the only way Bailey can get the message out is obviously through commercials and through he needs money, and he's
13: not
14: going to raise the money to be able to do that. So fortunately, but I'll tell you, there is an opportunity. Look, politically, it is unhealthy to have one party dominate. And this is spoken from a lifelong Democrat. I mean, when you consider that 8 of the 17 congressional districts all have a piece of Chicago in those districts are drawn in a way to maintain overwhelmingly Democratic majority. Right. So this state may be more conservative than the elections may suggest, but it's because of the way the maps are drawn. But if you want to take a shot at Pritzker, it's the Senate race where you can really have an impact.
13: Well, that's the thing. I thought Raja, since he grossed more money, raised mm-hmm. more campaign funds than Juliana Stratton did, but that proves to you that money doesn't matter.
14: That's right. And look, Stratton, I mean, oh my God. I mean,
13: she's unlistenable.
14: Talking about doubling down and tripling down on the whole, the worst of the progressive agenda. I mean, there's an opportunity. There's an opportunity for the Republicans to close ranks and elect a candidate who's going to represent the entire state of Illinois and Tracy.
13: 312-642-5600. Those are our phone lines. And I wanted to talk more about Pritzker, because this was a day, and this went viral. And I did not want it to go viral, but I was one of the press conferences. He used to have daily press conferences. And I always ask about the efficiency of masks. Like, how do you know that this is working, and why, Fauci came forward, basically said that 6 feet apart rule was made up. Listen to this, just so you can hear this first, because that 6 feet apart rule affected businesses, schools, sports, club sports, everything, church.
2: CDC is advising all Americans now to wear a cloth mask. Why the change now? Because most of us have been walking around, going to the grocery store, not wearing the mask, because that was the original recommendation.
21: Well, we have to make sure we don't forget that the most important thing is to keep this 6 foot physical distance from individuals.
22: However, you testified recently, and I'm quoting, this 6 foot rule sort of just appeared.
21: Staying 6 feet away from people.
22: This 6 foot rule.
21: Staying 6 feet apart.
22: Crippled businesses.
21: Maintaining 6 feet of distance.
22: Allowed students to stay at home and not learn.
21: It's so important. Maintaining distance of 6 feet or more.
13: And then just realizing during congressional hearings that he just sort of made that up.
14: Yeah, he just made up. Look, by
13: it's
14: June,
13: infuriating.
14: COVID hit in March, and in June, a report came out for Georgia where they studied 60,000 students, and they basically documented that COVID was not having any impact on schools, not only on the children, but also on school district employees. But yet, how long did the Chicago, how long did Pritzker keep the Illinois school?
13: 78 weeks.
14: Well, he left
13: it up to each county, each school district to decide whether or not. CPS, I was wondering when this whole thing started, I was like, it's going to be us or San Francisco. Who's going to go to school last?
14: Right.
13: San Francisco by a week.
14: Well, if
13: they beat us. But this is Pritzker. So I asked him about, so during this press conference, there was a group of moms.
14: You mean the one that you got kicked out of?
13: No, he took my press pass, but no one cares about that. But they were standing outside the Illinois Center screaming, like in tears. Say, if you make us go back to school, our children are going to die and we're going to die. And I asked him, I said, why don't you go outside and tell them the truth?
0: Respond to that. Let me just say this. You are spreading misinformation.
14: Oh, I remember that.
0: I wish you would stop spreading misinformation. You come in here with a political agenda and you spread misinformation, and I just think you should stop. We now need to protect our children. We need to protect the people in our communities, parents, grandparents, teachers. You are working against that. And it is extremely upsetting for all of us who are trying to keep the rest of the state safe.
13: Republicans are killing people. Well, but right before this happened, his press person, Jordan Abadayu, she said to me, quote, Amy, if you'd stop complaining about masks, maybe your kids could be back in school. And I thought, you arrogant, you know what? Because she didn't have kids. So the people that didn't have kids did not have a clue what we were dealing with. Not one clue.
14: Can you believe that there's still people walking around with masks?
13: Oh, I counted four on the way to work today.
14: The cult of the masks. But let me point out, if you remember, there was that snowy, it was over the Christmas holidays, Dan had taken off. And incidentally, for balance, I used to obviously co-host with you when Dan was out of town, but I would also co-host on Progressive Talk with Jonas Vizito.
13: Yeah.
14: Until the teachers union put pressure on them to kind of dump me because I was just, you know, obviously.
13: Because you made too much sense.
14: Because, right. And Joan was great. And co-hosting with you and Joan, and those were great. But for a whole week, we did your show and we talked a lot about the masking, the schools.
13: Yeah.
14: The school policies keeping schools closed. So when I was running for governor, and I have to tell this story, and when I was running for, I'm sorry, for governor. When I was running for mayor, I had a meeting with Pritzker because it was my understanding that Pritzker didn't want me. He wanted Chuy Garcia. They were trying, you know, they were not supportive. So I had to have my meeting. And I thought I was going to have a meeting with his staff and talk about policy, you know, about transportation, about schools, about crime. No, we spent an hour talking about you. He had a long yellow pad. And apparently somebody would follow you on the radio and they would write anytime.
13: Oh, they had people listening to our show and every day.
14: They literally had anything I had ever said negative about Pritzker and COVID was on, they had made a note. So I was going through, it was like the Inquisition.
13: Oh, so did you ever get to talk about policy on the CTA?
14: I think he asked me one question about the RTA. About the RTA and transit funding. Of course, we all know his solution there was, I mean, not only are they raising tolls, I think in a year or two, like
13: January,
14: doubling. By like 55%, but then they're going to be indexed. So they're going to go up like every year, like our gas, the cost of gas tax go. But yeah, we literally, I thought it was kind of creepy that I spent an hour defending my comments critical of him in COVID. I mean, he even had a note where I smirked because you said something about him sending his family to Wisconsin. And he said, I smirked when you said that on the air. I swear to God, yeah. It was like surreal. It was absolutely
13: Do you think
14: surreal.
13: He wanted Mayor or Brandon Johnson to be mayor?
14: Oh, yeah. Yeah. They certainly didn't want me. But anyway, but it's
13: Did he
14: meet
13: one on one with Mayor Johnson? Well, Brandon Johnson at the time.
14: I don't know. I had heard that he was really supportive of Chuy Garcia. But as you know, Chuy.
13: He didn't make the runoff.
14: Chuy had a problem in that he was rabid anti-Israel. I mean, Chuy, the only thing I like to joke that the only thing that separates Chuy from the squad is his mustache. I mean, he's part of the squad. He's got the big
13: Mario
14: mustache.
13: Brother.
14: But he voted against Iron Dome and all that stuff. So, they certainly didn't want me. But it was just bizarre because I said, this is an opportunity where I could show my chops, where I could say, you'll have a Chicago mayor who really understands the role of the state and the need for partnership and things like that. But no, you are the topic of our conversation.
13: All right. Well, coming up, let's talk quickly about how the suicide rate went up and what we did and did not do for our children.
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13: All right, let's go to Marvin in Burlington. You're on The Real Story. Hi, Marvin. How are you?
27: Yeah, just for a quick visual during COVID, one of the strangest things that I came across, we were doing a job in a cemetery. There wasn't a lot of people around except for dead people. They were in caskets above the ground inside their concrete vaults because they weren't allowing to have any outside ceremony. I mean, odd situation, but there must have been 30 or 40 of them just above ground placed by where they were going to be interned. And it was the saddest thing. Their families couldn't even outside
13: have a
27: graveside ceremony.
13: They would not allow graveside ceremonies?
14: Mm-hmm.
13: Correct. And I bet you guys had to work outside with masks on, right?
27: No, we didn't do that. They weren't going to do that. But I will tell you another quick story. Uh-huh. Over on Monroe Street, we were doing a job during COVID when everything was shut down. And the police came by and told us, "We're come by and clean up the mess. But you guys are on your own."
13: Wow. That's crazy. Thanks, Marvin, for those. I drove around with papers in my car that said I worked for the media. So in case I got stopped going from Chicago to Elk Grove, I'd have paperwork. And I talked to a police officer at the Dunkin' Donuts there on Addison. And I said, "You're not really going to arrest us, are you?" And he said, "No, we're not."
14: Well, you know, Amy, you and I talked about this, and I saw you agonize over this because you couldn't even get your kids involved in recreational activities. I remember how emotional you became over that. But I mean, you cannot, the damage done to a whole generation of children, damage that will never be repaired. And I've said this over and over again, the murder rate in Chicago over those 2 years skyrocketed among school-age youth. Almost 900 kids were shot.
13: 900 kids
14: 127
13: shot.
14: Were murdered. And during COVID. And 8% of the murders committed in Chicago during that two-year period were committed by out-of-school school-age youth.
13: All right.
14: So it had catastrophic consequences.
13: You can read his latest article at Chicago Contrarian. Thank you so much for joining us. God bless. God bless America. We'll see you back here tomorrow at 11 a.m.
28: It's peaceful here. Past isn't confined to textbooks or museums. It's in the soil, a pulse within the earth. 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The land remembers. 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
6: The president blasts Iran's leaders. I'm Jack Callahan, Fox News. In a social media post calling Iranian leadership unbelievably duplicitous after Tehran denied there are new talks over the Strait of Hormuz. The president had canceled airstrikes against Iran at the request of Gulf allies who said there was progress being made. Fox's Lucas Tomlinson at the White House.
7: Looks like talks are off right now, and President Trump saying in part, nothing gets through to Iran unless we want it to, and nothing will get through unless a deal or total surrender is accomplished. So that means airstrikes could be on the menu as soon as this evening, perhaps.
6: We could learn more soon as the president will sign an executive order protecting military families in the Oval Office within the hour. Oil prices falling today. West Texas crude below $80 a barrel, but AAA says gas prices haven't budged, averaging $4.09 a gallon nationwide. Wall Street, the Dow is trading more than 480 points higher. It had been up 600 points earlier in the session. NASDAQ and the S&P 500 also higher. The administration ordering more military hardware from defense contractors.
8: Northrop Grumman and Lockheed Martin signed framework agreements with the Pentagon to expand production of Patriot and THAAD missile interceptor components. The agreements are intended to triple and quadruple production for each of the anti-missile defense systems and stabilize supply chains. Last week, the Army awarded Lockheed Martin a nearly $60 billion contract to produce more Patriot interceptor missiles. Some members of Congress have raised concerns about the current stockpile of U.S. missiles and interceptors amid the ongoing conflict with Iran.
6: Fox's Jared Halperin. The outbreak of Cyclospora has turned deadly. Health officials in Michigan report two people have died there from the parasitic stomach ailment linked to tainted produce. First known fatalities from the outbreak. 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
9: This afternoon will bring pleasant weather with abundant sunshine, making it the nicest day of the week with a high of 83. Tonight, expect a crystal clear sky with a low of 65. Tomorrow will be mostly sunny with a high of 84. I'm meteorologist Jason Caterina on AM 560, The Answer.
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0: it's Scott. Thanks for listening to Common Sense for the American People, taking a day off. But my friend Jennifer Horn is here to guide you through the breaking news of the day. Jennifer, take it away.
1: Thank you so much, Scott Jennings. Always great to be in for you today, my friend. Common Sense for the American People. Oh, we have lots of it today. A big, steaming scoopful of common sense, and we could use a lot of it. I am Jennifer Horn. I host The Morning Answer on Salem Radio in Los Angeles on AM 870 and AM 590, The Answer. And I am always happy to be in for my friend Scott. So let's start with the big news. Good news if you are a Todd Blanche fan. Any of you out there on the Todd Blanche fan club? Well, I know President Trump is, and his confirmation was being held up, not by Democrats, but by two Republicans, Tom Tillis and John Cornyn. And those two Republicans today said that they will now back Todd Blanche's confirmation. President Trump last week was kind of done with the Senate. As you have probably heard, he is frustrated. He is frustrated because the Save America Act is getting stalled out by Republicans. He feels like they're not doing enough. So when he started to get pushback on Todd Blanche, he said, you know what, guys, forget it. Here's what we're going to do. I'm just going to put him on hold. He'll remain an acting AG. And that's that. But Republicans said, you know what? We'll come to the table. We'll play. Now, all of this happened, and Todd Blanche had a hand in it as well, after he rescinded the president's anti-weaponization fund. Remember, this was a big deal for people. The president set up a fund filled with money for people who had the government weaponized against them. I think this fund is incredibly important. You have a lot of people whose entire lives were taken away, some of them for no reason at all. Look, there were some people on January 6th at the Capitol who had criminal charges coming. We can just say that. But then there were others who had their lives and their livelihoods taken apart, and they had to fight the government. And those are just the ones we know about. You had the IRS targeting people. You had a lot of conservatives who found themselves in a whole lot of trouble. And could you be financially set to, I don't know, take on the government? That's a rough one. So once Todd Blanche said that he would take away this fund, he rescinded the president's anti-weaponization fund. Well, then the yay-sayers, not the naysayers, now the yay-sayers, Tom Tillis and John Cornyn came in, and they said that they would not block his nomination. So Blanche's order late Sunday formally rescinded the president's $1.8 billion fund, which ended this impasse with the senators Tillis of North Carolina, John Cornyn from Texas, who threatened to block his nomination over the agreement. According to Todd Blanche on X yesterday, he said, my team and I have met with committee members and senators over the past several weeks and addressed any concerns or outstanding questions. We've enjoyed good faith discussions, and as a result, the following order and update with regard to the May IRS settlement. So Todd Blanche looks like he is on track to head on over to the Attorney General's office, and that, I think, is good news. He's been doing a good job as Assistant Attorney General, Acting Attorney General, and now actually taking on that position with a lot of support from Republicans, both in the House and the Senate. Now these two key Republicans coming in to all but solidify his nomination. President Trump also canceling strikes in Iran today. A little back and forth on this one. Iranian officials have denied participating in direct talks with the United States, saying that they're negotiating only with mediators in Oman. President Trump saying that a deal to reopen the strait and denuclearizing Tehran is imminent. The War Secretary, Pete Hegseth, confirmed that the U.S. was poised to carry out massive attacks against Iran Saturday night before President Trump called off the strikes. The foreign ministry in Iran, well, they said that the Strait of Hormuz will in no way return to the status it was before February 28th. So a lot of back and forth, but President Trump on Air Force One seeming to confirm that we're putting a hold once again on these Iranian strikes. Guys, I don't know if you have it, but if you have the cut of the president on Air Force One confirming that he's putting a pause on taking it to Iran. Take a listen.
2: We're all set to go. It's about at this time right now. And it would have been a massive attack. We're all set to go. But when the allies ask to call it off, you got to sort of say, well, let's see. And the reason they ask is I think there's a deal. There's a deal on Hormuz, and then there will be a deal on the nuclear, or you might call it the denuclearization of Iran. I call it the denuclearization of Iran. So we're holding it. We'll just say we can do it anytime we want. But we're asked by the three

0: War of 1812, our nation fought and won America's religious freedom. Today, that constitutional right is being assaulted once more from within.
1: Religious liberty and rights in general were under attack. We all of a sudden became the enemy.
0: In the important new documentary by Dawn's Early Light, anti-Christian bias is exposed at the highest levels of government.
2: I got 6 months house arrest, 5 years probation.
3: I'm sorry, our rights have been suspended?
4: Hard to believe that the instruments of government would ever be used to punish faith.
0: Follow the sweeping investigation of President Trump's task force to eradicate anti-Christian bias. The governmental hostility and prejudice is uncovered, and Trump's fight to restore our constitutional liberties and religious freedom.
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7: News. I'm Therese Crowley. President Trump gives peace talks a chance, but there's a hitch with Iran.
8: This is at least the fifth time since April that President Trump has turned off the launch of major airstrikes on Iran, but that could only be temporary after President Trump took to Truth Social to post that he's calling Iran duplicitous, saying after the Iranians said that they would only be dealing with Oman, not the United States. So it looks like talks are off right now.
7: Fox's Lucas Tomlinson. The president posts nothing will get to Iran unless there's a deal or total surrender. Oil prices drop below $80 a barrel. Concerns the Spokane wildfires could reach the level of the L.A. Palisades fire. Some 600 homes have burned. Three fires, 0% contained, but cooler temperatures. And the first two people have died in the cyclospora produce outbreak in Michigan. 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
0: Your official weather forecast from the Air Right Heating and Cooling Weather Center.
9: This afternoon will be pleasant with plenty of sunshine, making it the nicest day of the week with a high of 83. Tonight, expect a crystal clear sky with a low of 65. Tomorrow will be mostly sunny with a high of 84. I'm meteorologist Jason Caterina on AM 560, The Answer.
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21: That's the point. We want to bring you all of the stories you are not hearing so that you can go out and educate the world, guys. It is up to us to make sure we stop all of this crazy socialism, communism that is infecting our great country, even infecting sports. And you know what? I'm kind of a sports girl myself, big baseball, hockey, football fan. I get very upset when things go in the political direction in these areas, and it seems that's happening more and more. I'm Jennifer Horn in for Scott today. Welcome into the program. And you may have heard there was some backlash over Sophie Cunningham, a player for the Indiana Fever. Now, just to set the stage, if you haven't been following the WNBA, and that might be a lot of you, but if you haven't been following it, Caitlin Clark, who is, as they say, a generational player, has been taking a lot of heat. People do not like Caitlin Clark. She's been getting a lot of fouls. They don't always get called. Her teammate, Sophie Cunningham, has come out and kind of protected, had the back of Caitlin Clark, and made a comment about how girls should be able to play in girls' sports and shouldn't have to worry about competing with male athletes. Now, that seems pretty easy. She did not say it with vitriol, but that has blown up. And over the weekend, there were protests against Sophie Cunningham. And this was the answer from their coach, the coach for the Indiana Fever, about men playing in women's sports. Take a listen.
22: What is your stance on men or athletes who test as biological male participating in women's sports? What's your personal stance?
23: Yeah, I mean, I don't know that I would say that I'm educated enough from a scientific standpoint. I don't ever believe that exclusion is an answer. I just don't. I do think, you know, when we think about various levels of sport, various governing bodies of sport and things that go into that, like I said, I'm not educated enough at the different levels. I know growing up, I played with the boys all the time.
22: So
23: there
22: you
23: weren't girl sports.
22: Would you welcome a biological male in WNBA?
23: I don't know, when we talk about biological male and scientifically where we are, I think it's a totally different scenario.
21: This is the woke infection that is everywhere in our country right now, a true cultural war. And joining us right now is the candidate for Republicans, U.S. Senate in Minnesota. The election, by the way, is next Tuesday, guys. Hope you're involved. And our friend, former colleague here at Salem Radio, Michelle Tafoya, is here. Give her a follow at Michelle_Tafoya. And Michelle, thanks so much for being with us today.
1: Great to be with you. How are you?
21: I'm doing great. I shake my head at this stuff. And first of all, I shook my head earlier in the week because I realized football starts up on Thursday and I just don't know where the year went. And I'm curious to know if football keeps you busier than your Senate run or if your Senate run is keeping you busier. But when you look at these stories and you see this coach for the Indiana Fever and you see her sitting there saying, well, I'm not smart enough to tell you, or I'm not educated enough to tell you if biological men should play in women's sports. What is going on, Michelle? I don't understand how this has even become an issue. It should be a no-brainer.
1: Well, I'm going to take one point that she said and counter it very strongly. She said exclusion is never the answer.
21: Mm-hmm.
1: Now, she's got a roster, and there are only so many places on that roster, so many players that she can have on her team. So somebody's getting excluded because not everyone can make her roster. That is true across all sports, from high school all the way through the pros. People get excluded all the time because they're a male and not supposed to play on the women's team, or they're a woman and can't qualify for a men's team, or because they're not good enough. I covered the NFL for 3 decades. People got excluded, i.e. cut, all the time. Contracts were based on how good you were and what position you played. Exclusion is a fact of life in a meritocracy. And sports is the ultimate meritocracy. Now, I know she's trying to be kind and inclusive. And one of the coaches who said, I grew up playing with boys. Yeah, when you're a kid, and I played flag football with the boys. You wouldn't find me anywhere near a football field now because I am physically and quote unquote scientifically unable biologically to keep up with these men now. So you notice this going in one direction and one direction only. You don't see a bunch of trans men, i.e. women now identifying as men, trying out for men's pro sports, mm-hmm. or men's college sports. You don't see that. You only see it in the other direction. Men who cannot, Leah Thomas was the ultimate example, wasn't doing very well on the men's team, so decided to join the women's team. And it's an absurdity to point to science and to point to, inclusivity. Neither of those things make sense in the way that she's arguing this.
21: Okay, so I want to know if you're busy next week, because I think you and I should go. I'm going to slap on some basketball shorts, and I'm going to walk into the Indiana Fever locker room, and I'm going to say, look, I haven't picked up a basketball since 7th grade, but let's go. You're not right for exclusion. I'm your new starting center. Yeah. Come on. You're so about that.
1: Yeah. If exclusion isn't the answer, find me a spot on your roster.
21: That's right. Here I come. You know what? I don't want to warm the bench. I want to play, man. And, so much of this, and I love talking to you because you're such a strong female in sports. And, it is hard. Look, there's different challenges for men. There are different challenges for women. We should be celebrating that. We should be celebrating successes. But I look around as a woman and I think to myself, where did all the feminists go? Because it seems like they've disappeared. We fought not that long ago for Title IX so that we could have the opportunity to foster women athletes. And now it's like, because this is happening, and not even all that often, it's happening just enough where people feel like they have to go along, not to offend anybody. We need to stand and fight for our girls.
1: Amen to that. And that's what we did yesterday outside of Target Center before Sophie Cunningham and the Fever took on the Lynx. I was there with Jennifer Say, who's the founder of XY Athletics. There's the encapsulation of the science behind this. We are chromosomally different beings. There's no way around that. So that's why we've decided to have two divisions of sports. And like you said, why Title IX came along. And by the way, Title IX has not just helped women in sports. You talk to women in the C-suites all over this country, and they will say, from sport, I learned leadership. I learned teamwork. I learned all of these. I learned competition. It made me better at my job. I would contend to you that all of us, the women who have been fortunate enough to cover sports for a living, that may not have happened, but for Title IX, because we were now in the game, if you will. So this is just so simple to me, but yet you see people shying away from the issue because they're afraid of being, having what's happening to Sophie Cunningham.
21: Mm-hmm.
1: That's why she is so seminal in this movement. She is an active professional athlete. She's not retired. It's not a Megan Rapinoe thing. She is active. She has put herself out there, and she's dealing with the consequences. I can't applaud her enough. And for people to go, there was someone caught on camera at the Lynx game holding up a sign saying, like, I didn't think I could hate Sophie and Caitlin any more than I could, but I do. I mean, it's like, why? Because they're standing up for girls? It's absurd.
21: That's what this whole league should be about. And yeah. I do have a question about the WNBA, maybe slightly enjoying all of this here. But I do want to talk about that protest, because there was a protest against Sophie Cunningham yesterday. I know you were also there as well. Jennifer Say was there. I think it was Jennifer that I heard talking earlier today in a clip where she said, you know, it wasn't as much like they portrayed it to be in the news media where everybody was angry. She said she had people coming up and buying drinks for the people that were in her group. Yeah. Was it as the mainstream media is showing it to be, that it was very anti-Sophie Cunningham, or were there enough of you that were there to counter that?
1: I think there were enough of us there. The other side was just very loud. Mm-hmm. There were only about five of them, but they were incredibly loud. They had the you know, the bullhorns, and they were just, they were shouting us down with the bullhorns and with the sirens through the bullhorns. Because see, there's no, for them, there's no discussing this civilly. There's no count and counter, you know, point and counterpoint. There's no debate here for them. It's simply, let's shout you down, let's hold up obscenities, which they did, let's grab the t-shirts of the other side, which they did, let's not let the other side speak. At one point we were out there chanting, let women speak, because they wouldn't let us speak. So we're all going, let women speak, and I'm thinking to myself, God, is this 1901?
21: Right.
1: I mean, this is so bizarre. I can't believe this is happening, but it is. And no, we tried to be very loving and very open. I want to point out one more thing about the left in this argument, and specifically the people who were at this protest yesterday, mm-hmm. protesting us. We had a woman with us in our group who happened to be Black, and she's a former high school athlete, college athlete. And they said to her, you should be on our side because of the color of her skin. And she was like, what are they talking about? I mean, that's where this whole belief system is not just based on what's right or wrong. It's all about identity politics, and it was really disturbing to see that.
21: Yeah, you bring up such a great point, because that happens to women and people of color all the time, right? You're on the wrong side of this argument. You're just there because your husband told you to be there. It's honestly ridiculous. Michelle Tafoya is with us, four-time Emmy Award-winning sports journalist, current candidate for Senate in Minnesota. MichelleTafoya.com is where you can find her. I'm thinking that the WNBA kind of likes this a little bit, Michelle, because people are paying attention now. I know so many people that are watching these games. And at first, I was actually asked on Fox News not too long ago, why do you think they're letting this happen to Caitlin Clark? And I said, well, because it's bringing in eyeballs. That was always my thought. But maybe, do you think they could be enjoying it?
1: You know, when the WNBA first started its inaugural season, and for about three or four seasons, I was a play-by-play announcer for the league, and I worked with Reggie Miller. Mm-hmm. And at that time, this was like, wow, women are getting their own league. You know, this was right after the Olympic Games in Atlanta, where the women with Lisa Leslie and Rebecca Lobo just dominated. It was like, let's celebrate this. This is awesome. And now we're here.
21: Yeah.
1: And now we're here. I mean, it's really crazy. Now, whether or not the WNBA is enjoying this, it's one of those things where, yeah, maybe it brings them attention, but Caitlin Clark's play on her own can bring attention.
21: Amen.
1: She did that. She proved that in college. You know, every one of her games was sold out, and the ratings were always higher. That would be happening. That's enough. This is now, it's like it's an ugliness, and it's divisive, and now you throw in the Sophie Cunningham element, and that's not why we're supposed to be enjoying sports. I think they have mishandled this unbelievably, and I think the NBA and the WNBA need to get their commissioners together and say, we're risking our league here. We're not being taken seriously, and we've got amazing talent on every single team. Every team, not just the Fever, every team. We got here in Minnesota, our Lynx players are phenomenal. That should be where the attention is. And so if they are riding this for attention, it's a very short-sighted, short-lived strategy.
21: And these women deserve more, because they are incredible athletes.
1: Absolutely.
21: And Michelle Tafoya, you are incredible. 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Aww. 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And follow her, Michelle_Tafoya. Michelle, thanks so much. I'm Jennifer Horne.
1: Thank you.
21: It's the Scott Jennings Show.
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26: In 1796, George Washington made one of the most consequential decisions in American history. He chose not to seek a third term as president. So why does that matter? Because America was not built on permanent rulers. It was built on ordered liberty. Faith teaches that authority is a stewardship, not a possession. Leaders are accountable to God for how they use power. And why does that still matter today? Because republics survive when leaders respect limits and citizens defend them. Washington's lesson still stands. A republic is preserved when power has limits, and public service remains a duty to God and country, not a path to personal rule.
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21: Thanks for joining us. Welcome back. It is the Scott Jennings Show. I'm Jennifer Horn. Happy to be with you on the Salem News Channel, the Salem Radio Network. And Scott will be back with you on Thursday. In the meantime, you can always follow him, Scott Jennings KY, to see where he is. This guy is traveling all over the place. Seriously, I would love his frequent flyer mile account. I always talk about that. Just saying, Scott, you probably have miles to go around. And, you know, you have friends here in Los Angeles. Now, speaking of Los Angeles, that is where I am based. I host the Morning Answer on Salem Radio, AM 870 and AM 590, The Answer. And you may have heard of our governor here in California. Governor Gavin Newsom has been making news, and not for some very good reasons lately. Number one, he's still recovering from the lack of action in fire recovery. Palisades, Eaton seems to be doing a little bit better than the Palisades, but the Palisades have seen really no rebuilding at all. And Gavin Newsom owns much of that because of all the regulations, the environmental limitations that are put on people who would like to rebuild these homes. That's number one. You also have a state of California, which was taken from having a surplus in our budget to now being in a deficit, and a big, big deficit. Then you have the personal scandals. Just last week, one of his former mistresses wrote a tell-all in Vanity Fair. This is the woman, by the way, who was married to Gavin Newsom's best friend. That's a nice guy, right? Definitely a nice guy. So she talked about her relationship with, at that time, the mayor of San Francisco. And of course, there is the investigation that we now know about from the DOJ, which did not start under Trump. Do not listen to Gavin Newsom when he says that this is a weaponized government. Oh no, this investigation started under the Biden administration and their DOJ. And a lot of people speculate that it has something to do with the money that both Jennifer Newsom, his wife, and he make. And so there was a push for him to turn over his tax returns, which he did, but only a PDF. We didn't actually get the details last week. Gavin Newsom's pretty phony, but he wants to be president, and he wants to be president desperately. And he's been leading in a lot of the polls until now. This new poll is out from the Public Sentiment Institute. It was taken between July 25th and July 29th. Now, this was in Michigan, so you got to keep in mind the state. I thought at first it would be Georgia, and I'll tell you why in a second. But these are Michigan voters, and in the top spot for Democrat presidential candidate in 2028, any guesses? Mayor Pete. Mayor Pete is at the top of the pack. Pete Buttigieg, who I have like a complete dossier on, the worst transportation secretary in our country's history. The guy that they used to call Pothole Pete in South Bend, Indiana, went on to become the transportation secretary, did not do a good job. A lot of disasters under his so-called leadership. He wants to be president, and certainly he's been out there, and he, to his credit, will go on Fox News. He'll go into what he would consider maybe unfriendly territory, and he'll do interviews, and he's trying to pretend to be sort of moderate while not shunning these Democrat socialists. So he's in first place. In second place, and this one is so bizarre to me, and that's why I thought maybe this poll was from Georgia, is Georgia Senator John Ossoff, who I think is just a copycat of Barack Obama. He tries to talk like Obama if you listen to him. The cadence is the same. I don't know. He feels like a Timu Obama. He's got 13.9% of support. Then comes AOC in third place with 10.7% of the vote. God help us all. I think her popularity only rises as we move towards 2028. Then Gavin Newsom comes in. He was in the top spot in all of these polls for a very long time. He's now in fourth place with 10%, and Kamala Harris trailing him with 5.1% of the vote. Pretty interesting to see. And what I'm watching is how all of these candidates are going to navigate the Democrat socialist push. You've got Alexandria Ocasio-Cortez, who is embracing it. You've got Pete, who is flirting with it. You've got Newsom, who is just flip-flopping all over the place. And we really don't know what Kamala is doing. It'll be interesting to see how they are able to manage the new look to their party. And I think that's why you're seeing a lot of key Democrats like James Carville and others coming out to say that they will leave the party if the party takes on this communist slant. So if that's the case, if those moderates leave the party, then who's left? Is then AOC our next nominee? I wouldn't be surprised. Now, that probably would be pretty good for a J.D. Vance or a Marco Rubio, but you have to see where this energy is going and how, and this is perfect evidence, communism and how just wokeism has infected our educational institutions, because all of these young people graduate from college, from academia, and they are embracing the socialist message, not understanding how it works or the real ramifications. So this new poll out, AOC in the middle, Gavin Newsom at the bottom, and Mayor Pete at the top. Pretty interesting. I'm Jennifer Horn. This is the Scott Jennings Show.
0: You know, we hear a lot these days about conviction, but real conviction isn't measured by what you say when it's easy. It is measured by what you're willing to do when your beliefs are tested. And that's what makes Charlie Kirk, American Martyr, worth watching. Oh, our friend Charlie. At its heart, this is not a political story. It is the story of a man whose Christian faith shaped his character, guided his decisions, and gave him the courage to stand firm in the face of opposition. Charlie understood that faith isn't something that we practice for an hour on Sunday and then leave it behind. It's meant to influence how we live, how we lead, and how we serve others every day. Charlie's story challenges each of us to consider the legacy that we're building through our own faithfulness and whether we are willing to live boldly for Christ when it matters most. Go to angel.com/SJ. Do it today. Become an Angel Guild member. And when you do, you can watch Charlie Kirk, American Martyr, and help bring more stories of faith, courage, and conviction to audiences around the world.
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13: Protecting America's military families. I'm Jack Callahan, Fox News. President Trump, a few minutes ago, signing an executive order creating a commission to find ways to help military spouses.
14: This commission will provide recommendations for improving the quality of life for military spouses so that we can better support both our military families and the entire United States Armed Forces. The commission will develop suggestions to address particular challenges in housing, employment, healthcare, education, child care, and just about everything else you can think of.
13: The commission will be chaired by Secretary of War Pete Hegseth's wife. President also insisting there is progress in diplomatic efforts to end the conflict with Iran.
16: President Trump says whether Iran wants to admit it or not, the two sides are talking of a solution to end the war and Iran's nuclear program. In a social media post, the president accuses Iranian leadership of being unbelievably duplicitous. Iran says it has no plans for direct talks with the U.S. President Trump pulled back from ordering a massive attack over the weekend, saying a deal is imminent to open the Strait of Hormuz and the denuclearization of Iran.
13: Fox's Jared Halpern at the White House. Two Republican senators who had threatened to vote against Acting Attorney General Todd Blanche's nomination now support his confirmation in tomorrow's Senate committee vote after Blanche formally rescinded a controversial $1.8 billion anti-weaponization fund, part of the Trump IRS tax settlement. Senators Sean Cornyn and Tom Tillis say they will vote for Blanche's nomination to be Attorney General full-time. Two people in Michigan afflicted with the cyclospora parasite have died. They are the first two deaths linked to the outbreak, which is blamed on tainted produce. Each had underlying health conditions. Wall Street, the Dow, up more than 600 points. 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
1: This afternoon will bring pleasant weather with abundant sunshine, making it the nicest day of the week with a high of 83. Tonight, expect a crystal clear sky with a low of 65. Tomorrow will be mostly sunny with a high of 84. I'm meteorologist Jason Caterina on AM 560, The Answer.
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0: Morning Answer on Salem Radio in Los Angeles on AM 870 and AM 590. And it's always great to be dishing out some common sense here in Scott's absence. So thanks for joining us today. And boy, a lot to talk about. It seems that there has been a lot of back and forth with the negotiations going on with Iran. We heard from President Trump yesterday on Air Force One that the strikes that he had scheduled for the weekend, I mean, he's not joking around. He was going to take these guys down. He said he was putting them on hold because Iran said that they were ready to negotiate once again. Well, lo and behold, just a few hours ago, President Trump took to Truth Social in response to Iran saying, nope, no such talks are going to be happening. And this is a problem for President Trump, who says these guys are leading us around and they're not being good, honest arbiters in this agreement. Now, that doesn't surprise many of us. It's hard to figure out who to trust in Iran. And certainly President Trump takes every single American life seriously. He doesn't want to send in boots on the ground, a full ground war. That is not President Trump's MO. It never has been. If you listen to Donald Trump, the businessman, if you listened to him 20 years ago, his foreign policy hasn't changed. He wants people to pay. He doesn't want to use American lives without needing them on the ground. So there's a lot going on. President Trump trying to avoid a full ground invasion, of course, a full attack on Iran, trying to negotiate, but Iran continues to go back and forth with the president. I wouldn't want to mess with him. I take President Trump pretty seriously that he is not one to be toyed with. And joining us right now is a guy who is not one to be toyed with. Let me tell you that. Dr. Sebastian Gorka is here. And it's almost like I knew he was coming in because I have my America First mug, which many of you who watch the Salem News Channel and listen to the Salem Radio Network, you might have one of these mugs as well. He joins us right now, Deputy Assistant to the President, Senior Director for Counterterrorism, National Security Council. You can follow him at Seb Gorka. Dr. G, welcome to the Scott Jennings Show. Thanks so much for being with us.
1: The pleasure is mine. Are you having fun, my dear?
0: Always having fun. And I got to tell you, when I do our national shows, I always bring in my President Trump fight, fight, fight mug with your name right on the back in honor of you, Dr. G, because we miss you here around the station. But we know you're doing great work at the White House. So thanks so much for being with us today. A lot going on.
1: Indeed, a lot going on. We are living in historic times. If you're an American, if you love America, Western civilization, what the president is doing in every sector, whether it's the business world, whether it's tariffs, whether it's AI, whether it's small nuclear reactors, whether it's making sure that death is dealt to evildoers, President Trump is moving at the speed of light for the purposes of the American people. It is such an exciting time to be alive.
0: I know. I love watching all of the great stuff that President Trump is doing, the administration is doing. And I always love the questions from the news media. We're going to jump into the big stuff in Iran and some of the stories that are out there. But a perfect example is when he's building a ballroom or he's cleaning up Washington, D.C. The criticism from the news media is, well, how can he be focused on that when there's a war in Iran or the economy is suffering or, you know, name it. This guy can do many projects all at once. He does them well. And he knows he's got just a short time to deliver for Americans. That was his promise. And you can tell he's taking that seriously.
1: Yeah, it's remarkable. I tell people, you know, the president is 25 years older than me. If I had a quarter of his energy, I'd be a happy man. The biggest, and I'm not trying to be flip, the biggest problem we have in this administration is simply keeping up with the commander-in-chief. You know, I've known him since 2015. In the last 11 years, I have never, ever seen the man tired. I don't know about you. I know you like your coffee in the morning, but you know, after the first 8 hours of work in the office, I tell the guys, you know, it's time for a double espresso. I need to, you know, get a little bit of a pick me up. I've never seen the man tired. I've never seen him say to anyone, "Give me 15 minutes." You know the story of flying on Air Force One. The biggest problem of flying on Air Force One, especially when you're on a long haul flight, whether you work for the man or whether you're one of the journalists in the back, is don't go to sleep.
0: Right.
1: because he doesn't, and you know, he will walk through the plane and he will find somebody to talk to about a given issue, and you better be wide awake, because guess what, he is.
0: It's so funny. I always think back to the story Marco Rubio told about how he'd wrap himself in a blanket and cover his face just to catch it.

0: few wings that he's busy, just like you are, just like President Trump. And he says you just have to hide out for a second if you need a little nap. But Dr. G, a big story that has been, of course, on the front of mind since February, the war with Iran. I give President Trump all the credit in the world for not just kicking the can down the road like our past presidents have done with Iran. They are a real threat. They were a real threat. They continue to be a real threat. We have to keep them at bay. And I think different conservatives have different ideas about finishing the job. Mine is, if regime change comes, fine, but you really just want to deplete their military, which President Trump has already done such a good job at doing. You want to get rid of all of the ability for them to enrich uranium. What is finishing the job for you in Iran? And what do you make of today, people getting frustrated about the back and forth? I say, trust the plan. The president doesn't want to send in troops. He wants to give peace a chance, but he is not going to be played by the Iranians.
1: Look, I know it's tough, okay, when you look at the price of gas, but let's be clear, it's not even close to the horrific situation we had under Joe Biden when we weren't dealing death to those who chant, you know, death to America every Friday from the mosque. Let's have a little bit of perspective. What the president is doing now should have been done by other presidents for the last 47 years. It should have been done the day after the Beirut bombing that took the lives of hundreds of U.S. Marines and then hundreds of French soldiers as well. It should have been done as soon as the Iranians were providing squash head IED technology to kill and maim our servicemen in Iraq. It wasn't done. One man has stepped up to the plate. Just as you've said, trust the plan. This is a man who knows what he's doing. It's not about the midterms. It's not about next year. It's about stopping an evil Islamo-fascist regime from acquiring nuclear weapons. Do you think the problem is difficult right now? Could you imagine if any one of those missiles had a nuclear tip on it? That's the stakes that we have to deal with right now.
0: And these Iranians are not afraid to use it. The IRGC, when they are in control, they are run by ideology. They're not run by what Trump's usual policy is, you know, just give everybody a chance to have economic greatness, and that brings peace. And he's right about that, except with a country like Iran. We've only got about a minute left here, Dr. G, but I do want to ask you about the threat, because Iran, even though, and I'll use the word, been neutered by the Trump administration, they've been really degraded, but they still have the opportunity because of Joe Biden's open border and just the loosey-goosey nature of the last administration to hurt us here at home. What, in your mind, is the threat assessment now from those types of attacks on our American soil?
1: Well, look at who we've got here securing the homeland, whether it's Stephen Miller, the Homeland Security Advisor, whether it's the new Secretary of Homeland Security, Secretary Mullen, whether it's Tom Homan, the border czar. This isn't the A team. This is the triple A team. I recommend all of your listeners, all of your viewers, go right now, read the president's U.S. counterterrorism strategy. It's unclassified. It's only 16 pages long. It's at whitehouse.gov. In it, we are clear. We will not allow those threats to metastasize as they did under Joe Biden, whether it's the jihadis, whether it's the cartels, or whether it's the left-wing extremists like Antifa. U.S. counterterrorism strategy is here. If you are a threat to America, to quote the president after our first counterterrorism operation, if you threaten Americans, we will find you and we will kill you.
0: We're out of time, but follow him at Seb Gorka, whitehouse.gov. It's the Scott Jennings Show.
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16: 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We tell the truth. You can count on it. It's the Scott Jennings Show.
0: Thanks for joining us. It is the Scott Jennings Show, delivering common sense to the American people. I'm Jennifer Horn in for Scott today. Appreciate you joining us. Hope your Monday is off to a great start. And I want to ask you this question. Do you want to do something meaningful with lasting impact during this 250th anniversary of America? Well, take less than 10 minutes and read the Declaration of Independence. This is so important. Our friends at Americans for Prosperity have launched the Declaration Project, which is a nationwide effort to help Americans rediscover the principles that made this country exceptional. I'd say have your kids read this too, by the way. Dignity, freedom, opportunity, and self-government. The Declaration tells us that all men are created equal, our rights come from our Creator, and government derives its just powers from the consent of the governed. These truths aren't museum pieces. No, they are the foundation of American liberty. This July, we ask that you read the Declaration aloud with your family and friends at your cookout, on your porch, anywhere Americans gather to celebrate. Then talk about what those words ask of us today. 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And that's why AFP is leading the charge to secure our founding principles for the next 250 years. 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We appreciate them. Really great idea, by the way. A good way to celebrate America's 250th birthday. We should be celebrating that all year, not just after the 4th of July. We should be doing that all year round, every single day. All right, let's jump into it. Maybe my favorite piece of audio and video, I'm going to say definitely this week, maybe all month, maybe all year. And that is RFK Jr. sitting down with Dana Bash on CNN on Sunday. Did you see this? And of course, the context for this is old Fauci, the Faucinator, just, taken the fifth over 100 times during his hearing this last week. He was subpoenaed, compelled to come in. We understand, look, Fauci doesn't want to incriminate himself. He is going to be facing civil trials. He will be facing most likely some trials from state attorneys general, and that federal, free pass, if you will, from Joe Biden is not going to cover him during those trials. So he's got a lot coming up. And so I understand he doesn't want to incriminate himself, but how insulting is it to look at his diary? And I'm sorry, if you guys keep a diary, good for you. But like an 80-year-old man who's supposed to be saving the world is writing, "Dear Diary, today Barbara Streisand looked at me in math class." I don't know. It just seems weird. But his diary comes out. That's embarrassing. Also proves that much of what he told us all along was a lie. And then he has this little nugget unfold. Cut one.
17: You are the HHS secretary, and you are talking about things that lead to vaccine hesitancy in this country. And it is something that causes problems for people when there is not anything.
18: Let me ask you something. Do you see your job as ending vaccine hesitancy, or do you see your job as telling the truth to the American people?
17: I see my job as telling the truth, and the truth is that there is study after study after study. It's one of the most studied things out there in science.
18: You're repeating and it is like a parrot. You're repeating
17: so are
18: it
17: you.
18: Like a parrot.
17: So
18: I've actually read the science. Let's
17: you don't want to
18: come
17: you don't
18: back
17: wanna,
18: here and debate the
17: so
18: science.
17: You, I'm not debating this with
18: you. Of course you won't.
17: No, because
18: just,
17: I'm not
18: all
17: debating
18: all you know how
17: policy.
18: To do is repeat things that people told you and say, trust the experts. That's what you did during COVID. Now we know that Anthony Fauci, who was the expert, was lying about everything, about masks, about social distancing, about natural immunity, about the transmission from the vaccine, about the source of COVID. He was lying, and you were punishing people for not trusting the experts. And now you're rolling out the experts again.
17: Yes.
18: To talk about something that you have no personal knowledge of.
0: All right. So that was the back and forth on CNN over the weekend on State of the Union. And look, Yes, Dana Bash was the one that took that incoming fire from RFK Jr., but it wasn't just her, guys. How many people in the mainstream news media vilified any of us who dared ask a question about the masking, about the social distancing, about the forced vaccinations? I live in California. We were shut down for 18 months. I wouldn't get the vaccine and I wouldn't get a fake card. I stayed home mostly. I mean, I come to work and I go home because there was nothing to do in LA or in California because they shut us down. This was an exercise in government control, and Fauci loved getting famous from it. And by the way, enriching himself from this pandemic. And the news media complicit, they should be apologizing for taking all of this and then for deplatforming and bullying people who ask questions. So good for RFK Jr. And it's all the media needs to answer for this. I'm Jennifer Horn. This is the Scott Jennings Show.
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22: I'm John Saucier. President Trump wants Iran to restore full traffic through the Strait of Hormuz. He's threatening military action if they don't. Indiana Republican Senator Jim Banks on Fox says the president wants a peaceful resolution to this conflict.
23: If the Iranians don't come to the table and rapidly make an agreement to end their nuclear program and reopen the strait, then President Trump is going to bomb the hell out of them again.
22: The U.S. and Israel have agreed to pause further strikes while the deal is being negotiated. Former chief medical advisor Dr. Anthony Fauci is facing increased criticism from GOP members after a recent Senate hearing. Representative Jim Jordan says for the entirety of COVID-19, the rhetoric seemed to have followed a template.
24: The left will tell a lie. Big media will report the lie. Big tech amplifies the lie. And when you tell the truth, they call you names.
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1: This afternoon will be pleasant with plenty of sunshine, making it the nicest day of the week with a high of 83. Tonight, expect a crystal clear sky with a low of 65. Tomorrow will be mostly sunny with a high of 84. I'm meteorologist Jason Caterina on AM 560, The Answer.
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0: Here we are. Thank you so much for joining us. So welcome back in. It is the Scott Jennings Show, delivering common sense for the American people, which we need a lot of, guys. There's a lot of not so common sense that's floating around out there, but we are the, I don't know, we're the counter to all of that. I'm Jennifer Warren, in for Scott. He'll be back in on Thursday. And I'm so happy to welcome in to the program my friend Sonia Shaw. She is running for superintendent of schools in the great state, well, our state of California. It'll be greater when she is the superintendent. And Sonia Shaw, welcome into the Scott Jennings Show. I want people to be able to find you on social media. She has got a campaign that is active and running right now. So if you can, volunteer, donate wherever you are in the country. It is a big one. Shaw4CA.com. Shaw4 spelled out CA.com, and you can follow her at Real Sonia Shaw. Sonia, thanks so much for being with us.
31: No, thanks for having me. You know how much I love you, Jennifer, and all that you do.
0: Well, you and I first met a few years ago, and you have such an interesting story. We were just talking about COVID, and COVID was kind of your wake-up call. You saw what was going on in your kids' schools. You said, you know what, I gotta stand up. I gotta get involved. And against all odds, you became the president of the Chino Valley Unified School District, the school board. And you have done so much in the last few years to protect not only kids in the school setting, but also in sports. Does that accurately depict, I mean, some of your story, Sonia? Because now you went from being uninvolved to running for superintendent. And by the way, the best chance of winning any of the statewide races here in California. Gavin Newsom's scared of you.
31: Yeah, no, I think you hit it right on the nail. I was a mom who was just highly involved in my child's lives, like we should be as mothers. And then the government said, you're not involved anymore, and kicked us out of the classrooms, kicked us out of, you know, having a seat at the table. And I remember wholeheartedly asking for a seat at the table. And one day after, you know, I'm not going to beg them. These are my kids. I pulled my kids out of the public school system, but I saw the dangers of all the rest of what the kids were facing. And I said, okay, you don't want to give us a seat. We're taking the whole darn table and we're not going to give you a seat. And I meant every word. And from that day on, I never stopped working for California families. And when I hit a wall, I don't, you know, stop. I learn how we're going to tear that wall down if it means protecting kids. And that's why I decided to run for state superintendent after hitting a wall as a local school board president, where we flipped our board and we've triggered the governor to come sue us for just standing for common sense, for having parents have a right, a seat at the table, making sure girls don't have boys in their sports and locker rooms, and making sure education's focused on reading, writing, and math.
0: Now, a lot of attention, and let's just jump into the sports element first, and then I want to talk about some of the dirty tricks that Democrats are doing to try to push you out of this race, to try to take away power if you are to win this race. But let's talk about the sports issue, because Sophie Cunningham is getting a lot of heat. We just, pardon the fever pun, but she's getting a lot of heat because she said something simple. No hate in my heart. I just think that boys should play in boys' sports, girls should play in girls' sports. We shouldn't have to deal with biological male men in women's sports, especially at this high level. I mean, look, it's one thing if your daughter is playing t-ball with a little boy in fourth grade, but it's a whole different thing if your high school daughter is wrestling a boy, if your college-age daughter is playing volleyball against a boy, if you're in the WNBA and you've got a male, biological male basketball player playing alongside of you. That is a safety problem, Sonia, and I know that you have a similar situation with AB Hernandez right there in your area, and you were fighting against this situation. Explain all of that.
31: Yeah, I mean, I'm a mother of two female athletes, and one is in college playing sports, and the other one is in high school playing sports and in club. I've seen the blood, sweat, the tears, and Title IX was created to open those doors and protect those like my daughters, right? Mm-hmm. So when I saw Biden back, you know, when he was president, trying to pervert Title IX and change the word from sex to gender, I knew there was something going on. And from that point on, we started seeing, you know, California pass more and more laws aggressively towards taking away the protections of our daughters. And that's when I said, no, not on my watch. And then it became our district's athletes having to compete against that boy and other boys. And I was, no, not happening. This is not going to happen. Like, this is for their safety. This is for their opportunities. And then I started fighting for the girls at the state level, because I said, look, we need to link arms and we need to make sure that these children mm-hmm. are protected, and the boys are even protected from being put down a pathway. All to say, it's been pretty insane to see what these girls have had go through and see adults sitting on the sideline while, you know, our daughters are being harmed. And I can't do it. I said, this is the hill I've fought every single day. Every time I know there's a boy playing in one of these sports teams, and now we have flag football on the rise, and we've seen boys playing girls flag football. That is so dangerous. I am behind the scenes submitting claims to Title IX, to our Office of Civil Rights, to the district that is allowing it to happen, and the district that, you know, it's occurring that these girls are from. I say we need to be relentless, and I've been relentless in this fight. I am so grateful for those like Sophie Cunningham. We need more of them at that level to speak up and protect our girls. Yes, it comes with a cost, but it also, the cost is what our girls are bearing at the moment. And it's just wrong.
0: You know, and you brought up the girls being bullied in some respects. These girls who say, hey, I don't want a boy in the locker room. I don't want to have to race against a boy. This AB Hernandez that we talk about made national headlines because he was a biological male competing in track and field. Sonia, you had to stand with those girls. You took all kinds of incoming just to stand with the girls so that they could actually have their feelings and their voices heard. What was the outcome of that? I know the season was over, and I think he's going on now to college. Who knows if he's going to be playing college sports, but this was a situation where they'd actually create an extra winner's circle on the stage, right?
31: Yeah, because we were loud. We were aggressive. The sad part is the girls were screaming from the rooftop. And those girls that were on his own team have a lawsuit against their own district right now for the sexual harassment and the opportunities that were ripped away from them. Those girls end up in my inbox telling me their stories, or their parents end up in my inbox. I can't sit there and ignore those things. He's just one boy out of many. They say it's just one, but then that boy won a lot of titles. And yes, CIF is responsible for this as well. They're cowards, right? And I've called them cowards. I've asked them in a room full of all the commissioners, if any of you are on the side of protecting our daughters, would you just raise your hand? We understand you want to say your hands are tied, whatever. I'm one that says, no, your hands are not tied. You're an organization.
0: There's always something.
31: Yeah. I mean, look, we said our hands aren't tied as Chino Valley, and we're getting sued by the governor and those kinds of organizations. Oh, well, sue us for the right things, you know? But at the same token, CIF allowed this, but I also think they saw the writing on the wall when we started submitting claims and getting them, you know, exposure to the Office of Civil Rights and those in federal government that are trying to protect our daughters. And that's when they created this bogus, you know, other spot on the podium. I mean, it almost feels like it's a real life Babylon Bee ad, right? Mm-hmm. Like, I just am mind blown that this is where we're at. And people are still like, oh, I don't want to touch it. I don't want to touch it. Can't say anything. And it's like, no, these girls are going through so much and we're adults. We have a responsibility to protect these young females, and they will remember this for the rest of their lives. And I have seen so many of them, you know, go on to college, and I'm so grateful that they, you know, continue to persevere through this. But at the same token, they should have never had to bear what they've had to bear. And the attacks, we had a few of them from Harupa Valley graduating early. How do we sit as adults and watch this because of the death threats and the harassment that they received for just speaking out against something that 80% of Californians agree with us on? The other 20 need mental health. We all know that.
0: And the whole country feels that way too. It's 80% of the entire country that would say, as President Trump says, an 80-20 issue, maybe a 90-10 issue to protect women's sports. Now, switching gears a bit, because I like to talk about the dirty tricks Democrats play in our state. The governor has come after you because he has threatened. You look like you are on track to become the next superintendent of schools here in California, Sonia. Talk to us about what the governor is doing to try to curtail that in case it happens.
31: Yeah, in the state superintendent seat, I mean, they can't outwork a mom like me. I work every single day, all day. I wake up every morning, God send me, and that's the truth. Mm-hmm. But they can outfund me. And when they saw the writing on the wall, they saw their probably their own polls that they were paying for. They started pouring in millions. The teachers union poured in $6 million into my opponent to get second place.
0: Wow.
31: And of course, we won the primary outright. That is in itself something that us Californians should be excited about, because they know that we can win this, right? The Democrats and the ones that are against us, the ones that don't have common sense, they know we can win this. But at the same token, Newsom knew. And on Friday, we got word that he told the legislators, if they do not pass this trailer budget bill, this gut and amend, right, to gut the state superintendent's authority, they can't take the seat away because it is a state constitutional seat and the voters said no four times already. But he did this on a Friday and said, if you don't pass it, he's holding up the whole state budget. So on Monday, they signed in on it and they all passed it, which I think obviously is unconstitutional. The biggest power grab we saw. It should wake up every single parent, and it should wake up any person who actually has a beating heart and that cares about our children's future, because the children are the future of California. These are the future leaders. These are the future doctors and those that are working, you know. And he did this on purpose. He sees the writing on the wall. If we continue with this momentum, we're going to take that seat in November.
0: Yeah.
31: And he understands that. And it's all about the money. He took the authority for the state superintendent not to have the authority over the grants and the money. And we all know what goes on with the grants and the money. It's their people that keep them in the office, the special interest groups that are asking for the seat at the table, that are destroying education, that are profiting off of this failure.
0: You know, it's interesting. You also have a great piece out in the California Post that came out last week. And you talk about Gavin Newsom breaking the glass to stop parents from fixing the schools. I think it's a great piece. And we'll put it up. I'll definitely tweet it out at Jennifer Horn. And they should find it on your X as well. Because this is the thing. If you were concerned about fixing the schools, you wouldn't want to limit the power of the superintendent. You wouldn't want to take parents out of the school setting. You would want to have a collaborative effort where the people in Sacramento worked right alongside the parents. But they don't want that. They just want the power over our kids. They want the power away from the parents and in the hands of politicians, because they see kids as almost soldiers in training for all of this nonsense and the communism that we're now seeing sweeping the country.
31: Yeah, absolutely. And I mean, that's why they're doing what they're doing. They're giving it to a governor appointee person. And I would say the first time in a long time since we went to the moon and won this seat, right? That was mm-hmm. the last time in the 60s that we had anybody that won this seat that's a Republican. They see that we're going to win this, and that's why they did this. But at the same token, I just tell people to wake up, realize how important your vote is. They did this. They did it to us locally. I mean, as a school board president, we brought in common sense policies that say parents have a right. We had to have a Supreme Court ruling in our favor to finally shut them up. They sued us relentlessly. I have the teachers union suing me right now for quote unquote retaliating against a teacher.
0: Unreal.
31: Which I didn't retaliate against anybody. If we hold this, bad actors accountable,
0: we're out of time. But this is a winnable race in California for Republicans. Help her out. ShawForCA.com. 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At Real Sonia Shaw. Thanks so much for being with us. It's the Scott Jennings Show.
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14: 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The Answer.
15: Western civilization, one busted leftist narrative at a time. It's The Scott Jennings Show.
0: Here we go. Thanks for joining us. It is The Scott Jennings Show. I'm Jennifer Horn. Happy to be in for Scott. Thanks for hanging out with us today. And I really wanted to get this story in because I think it is so important for not only California, but for the rest of the country to understand. And that is still the fallout of the Biden administration's open borders and quite frankly, the atrocity. They lost 319,000 children, and those kids went into sex trafficking, they become sex slaves, prostitutes, you name it. A horrific, horrific thing for these children that come into this country all by themselves, alone and scared to have to deal with. And that happened under the Biden administration and under the leadership or lack of leadership of Javier Becerra, who was the HHS secretary at the time. There's a whistleblower out and he's got a whole lot to say, or she has a whole lot to say about Javier Becerra, who is now running for governor in California. Joining us now is gubernatorial candidate for Republicans here in the state. Steve Hilton is with us. Steve Hilton X is where you can find him on social media. You can donate and volunteer. Steve Hilton for governor.com. Steve, thanks so much for joining us today. Tell us this story about Javier Becerra that you found through a whistleblower. It is incredible.
1: Yeah. It's a growing scandal that is going to engulf him, honestly, because this is just the beginning. We started last week and more whistleblowers are coming out all the time. And today we played testimony from one of Javier Becerra's victims, who says very directly on camera that she was subject to sexual abuse as a direct result of the actions of Javier Becerra. This is a massive scandal. And as I say, this is just the first of many victims who've come to us to speak out to have their story told. I just want to take one step back and explain what this is all about. As you mentioned, during the Biden-Harris-Becerra border crisis, the open border policies, we know that millions came across the border. Who knows how many exactly, but one of the numbers out there, you know, 11 million, maybe more, crossed the border. Among them, 479,000 unaccompanied children. Every single, nearly half a million unaccompanied children. In fact, the children, because of what I'm about to tell you, it created an incentive for traffickers to take children across the border. 479,000, every single one of them was in the care, if you can call it that, of HHS. That's how the system works. It's not Border Patrol, it's not DHS, it's the Health and Human Services Department that is responsible for unaccompanied children. There were so many of them that Becerra, who is the secretary, set up a bunch of camps across the country, all over the country, Texas, Florida. Three of them were in California, in San Diego, Long Beach, and a place called Pomona. Mm-hmm. We have a whistleblower from the Pomona camp who described what happened. This is, and Becerra visited that camp and saw it, and she described what happened after his visit. But we now know from this and other evidence that Becerra didn't want the images of children in camps on his watch. He thought it would be bad for his political reputation. So for his own self-interest, he dismantled the vetting procedures that were supposed to make sure that these children ended up in a safe place with a responsible adult. There were very comprehensive vetting protocols in place. Because these children come across maybe with a piece of paper, or it's sometimes written on their arm in Sharpie, you know, I'm going to Aunt Mary in Seattle, here's the phone number. So HHS caseworkers are supposed to call the person, get in touch with the adult, find out who they are, verify their identity, fingerprint checks, identity verification, home visits, all of these things, as you'd expect, to make sure that a child is well protected. But Sarah dismantled all of that, all of it, because he wanted the kids out of his camps quickly so it wouldn't look bad. And the specific details of the dismantling are absolutely unbelievable. When people who worked in these, these are some of the stories we told, that one of the caseworkers was suspicious of one woman who was expecting to receive a 13-year-old child because she was asking about what's going on in El Salvador and so on. Turns out they followed up. This woman was wanted by Interpol. She was basically an MS-13 gang member. She was told to send the kids there anyway.
0: This is these stories, by the way. And Steve, I'm sad because of this. Unfortunately, I know you're busy today, so we're just about out of time. But these stories are horrific, and you realize the just total failure by Javier Becerra in allowing these children to fall into the hands of predators. Yes. The videos are up on Steve Hilton X on social media, stevehiltonforgovernor.com. I highly recommend you look at that whistleblower testimony. Get involved with Steve's campaign from wherever you are in the country. He has a chance to win here in California and make real change. Steve Hilton, I wish we had more time. Thank you so much for bringing this story
1: to
0: us. It's an important one. Steve Hilton X, stevehiltonforgovernor.com. Steve, thank you so much. And thank you all for joining us today. Don't forget, Scott will be back on Thursday. You can follow him at Jennings Show, and you can follow me at Jennifer Horn. Thanks so much for joining us. I'm Jennifer Horn. This is the Scott Jennings Show.
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16: In 1796, George Washington made one of the most consequential decisions in American history. He chose not to seek a third term as president. So why does that matter? Because America was not built on permanent rulers. It was built on ordered liberty. Faith teaches that authority is a stewardship, not a possession. Leaders are accountable to God for how they use power. And why does that still matter today? Because republics survive when leaders respect limits and citizens defend them. Washington's lesson still stands. A republic is preserved when power has limits. And public service remains a duty to God and country, not a path to personal rule.
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18: This is The Last Chance on Jack Callahan, Fox News. That warning for Iran from President Trump a short time ago about talks to end the conflict. Talks which the president says are ongoing.
19: When we talk, we say we're talking. If we're not talking, when you ask me, no, we're not talking, I'll say it. But we are talking right now. We're talking, and we're talking at the request of Iran. The
18: president called off airstrikes against Iran over the weekend.
20: President Trump saying for the moment the U.S. is holding off against any major strike against Iran. The president saying that that decision comes after consultation with allies, including Saudi Arabia. But the attacks, the president warned, if they were to take place, would have been simply overwhelming for Iran.
18: Fox's Steve Harrigan in Tel Aviv. Crude oil falling below $80 a barrel in trading today. The national average price for gasoline unchanged, though. According to AAA, the president says oil companies are making too much money and he doesn't like it. Easing tensions in the Middle East, pushing stocks higher. The Dow up more than 660 points. NASDAQ and the S&P 500 also higher. President has signed an executive order creating a commission to suggest ways to better support military spouses as military recruiting continues to climb.
4: After hitting a low in fiscal year 2022, Army recruiting has climbed every year since, up nearly 38% overall, with the biggest jump coming in fiscal year 2025. The Army has already met its annual recruiting goal for 2026, months ahead of schedule.
6: Fox's Brooke Taylor. Senate confirmation for Acting Attorney General Todd Blanche to take that job permanently, now more likely. Two Republican senators, John Cornyn of Texas and Tom Tillis of North Carolina, had been threatening to block Blanche's confirmation, but now say they will vote for it in tomorrow's Senate committee vote. Blanche over the weekend rescinding plans for a $1.8 billion anti-weaponization fund. 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
21: Now, your official weather forecast from the Air Right Heating and Cooling Weather Center.
22: This afternoon will bring pleasant weather with abundant sunshine, making it the nicest day of the week with a high of 83. Tonight, expect a crystal clear sky with a low of 65. Tomorrow will be mostly sunny with a high of 84. I'm meteorologist Jason Caterina on AM 560, The Answer.
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3: And there we are. Take a look at Washington, D.C. Take a look at the nation's capital, where all kinds of things are happening every day, chronicling things that are happening every day on The Hugh Hewitt Show. Mark Davis in for Hugh. Quite the week for me. I got Hugh today and tomorrow. Scott Jennings on Wednesday. I think I'm coming to your house to do the windows, I think, on Thursday or Friday or something like that. Trying to be the Renaissance man in an ever-expanding industry. Salem Radio Network, Salem News Channel, however you are listening, however you are watching, just however you are consuming the product, we are very, very grateful to you. And thanks for hanging out with us. Again, follow me on Twitter at Mark Davis, M-A-R-K Davis, if you're inclined to do that. All things Hugh, of course, at Hugh Hewitt. So as we begin this Monday, this third day of August, it's 100 degrees in Texas, which it's going to be until Thanksgiving. It's what we do. It's how we roll. But it's hot all over the place in terms of hot topicality. Got some Trump cuts from

In and out of the president's cabinet, Governor DeSantis, Governor Abbott, my governor. The days of just laying out and being steamrolled by the narratives of the left, those days are over. It's not like Trump waved some magic wand and made that all happen. But with him walking the point with this mindset, it's funny. As with the flamethrower cranked up to the max every day from the White House, by comparison, anybody that just cranks it up a little bit in their governor's mansion, from their congressional office, from whatever office they hold, is going to look positively measured by comparison. So let me tell you the tools of the trade today. We got a lot of great folks that we are going to welcome. Noah Rothman from National Review, a wonderful James Lilacs, columnist and writer extraordinaire. They'll be with us this hour. You can be with us this hour or any hour as we talk about stuff from South Carolina to Iran to Spain to the midterms to the DSA lunacy. Let me just give you the phone number. It's where you can hop on, get staged. We'll screen your calls, hop in, intersperse your thoughts amid mine and some of our great guests today. And you know the Hugh Hewitt Show phone number, or you should. It's 1-800-520-1234. 1-800-520-1234. Grab that line, or just shoot me something in the world of Twitter. They're at Mark Davis, and I will see that. But the phone number is 1-800-520-1234. All right, let's go just a few within the last hour, hour and a half, in the Oval Office. This is going to be cut 19. The press gaggle was gathered. The idea, usually when you gather the press, sometimes there's a theme, and this theme was military spouses. The theme, so Pete Hegseth was there, Mrs. Hegseth was there, emblematic of the home front, military spouses, the war at home. It is the person in uniform who puts on that uniform and walks toward global trouble spots and who might die. We had just a service this past weekend for 19-year-old Isabella Gonzalez of Carrollton, Texas, 20 minutes from where I'm sitting. This beautiful 19-year-old young lady, she had just graduated from high school and was willing to put on the uniform of this country, died in the Iranian attack in Jordan. And it's not like any one life jumps out at you more than any of the others, but this young lady, her death, her life have resonated so deeply here in this community. And I know just about wherever you live, and really during any war, I mean, it's not just this war, but obviously any conflict through the Gulf War, the War on Terror, back through Vietnam and before, communities are always impacted by the sons and daughters that they lose. So you have the people who pack their stuff, head off into the war zone, and then somebody's left at home to not just keep the home fires burning, as the familiar saying goes, but to keep the household operating, to, take care of the kids, make sure that the household is secure and functional. And in a way, I'll tell you the way that everybody in the military views this, a man in a war zone views his wife at home as a partner in the war effort. A woman in the war zone would feel the same way about a husband at home. That it's not just people who go off to war. Families are part of this war effort. And so today's White House event was about showing honor and showing some appreciation for military spouses. And I can't think of a more honorable and appropriate use of time. Needless to say, after a while, the president's best use of time is taking a bunch of questions from a bunch of reporters. This is cut 19, with Iran, over the weekend, it was like, and we've seen this short film before, We're going to hit you so hard you're not going to know what your name is anymore. But then somebody's on the phone saying, hey, there may be progress. Maybe we lay back for a little bit. The president says, okay, let's lay back for a little bit. See what happens. It's a bargaining tactic. It's optics. It's positioning. Fine. That's all great. Please, Lord, let it all be advancing us toward something like a satisfactory resolution with a non-nuclear Iran, with no $5 gas, and this all wrapped up. It'd be really nice if it was by, the end of September. Just saying. You hate to run a war on a clock. We're running a war on a clock. You don't ever want to do that. President Trump will say he's not running on a clock. And I know
if

0: success, real success, takes till February. Okay, that'll be more important than any intervening political event, even though the midterms are obviously huge. But when you look at the way America views this war, and not just Democrats, y'all familiar with Matt Walsh? Love him 90% of the time. Nobody better on gender, nobody better on all kinds of other things. He had a post earlier today that said, grocery prices are insane. Every Republican ought to be talking about affordability, affordability, affordability. Stop the stupid foreign wars and focus on that. And I read that and I could see a bunch of people going, yeah, I feel the same way. I don't mean to get greedy, but is that a necessary binary choice? You mean to tell me that I can either have affordable eggs or a non-nuclear Iran? I somehow believe that both are possible. I think it's possible for this administration to absolutely focus on affordability, show people in the midterms that conservatism is the best path toward affordability, while also beating down the threat of a nuclear Iran. Call me crazy. I think both are possible. So we're at a pause right now, but as he will do, President Trump says if things don't progress, the pause will end. This is Cut 19 with a hint from the president on what will happen.
1: Now off and our airstrikes.
2: You know, Iran, they're going on right now. It's an amazing thing. We have a little problem with Iran because we have many talks and we'll say we have or we don't have. You know, we're straight about it. But they deny, but they're not denying it now. They just put out a statement, not denying it. But for some reason, they, when they're talking, they don't like saying that they're talking. So I say, wait, we're in talks. Big deal, we're in talks. And they'll sometimes deny it, even though they spend hours and hours together talking. No, the talks are going along. We're going to hit them very hard yesterday, very, very hard, harder than any attack. I think I can say, General, from a point of knowledge, any attack since World War II, that's pretty big, and we were set to go, and they called. And in addition, Saudi Arabia called, and UAE called, Qatar called, I called some numerous people. Not, I don't want to use the word begging, but some were in particular.
0: Let's go ahead and hop out. We'll pick up on the other side. Mark Davis in for you.
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0: Mike Gallagher here. We'll have all the latest news and what it means to you tomorrow morning, starting at 9, right here on AM 560, The Answer.
19: Out of the tree of life, I just picked me a plum. You came along and everything started to hum.
0: National events, world events come and go. Still it's but on only one day, and this is that day, will we observe the 100th anniversary of the birth of Tony Bennett. So you're going to get some Tony Bennett today. Other artists, to be sure, because when I come, I bring an entire vault full of chart history and other delightful things. Tony Bennett, the best is yet to come, 1962. Oh, please let that be true on various fronts. Let's talk about how things are going, well, not well, and everything in between, with a great senior writer at National Review, Noah Rothman. Noah, welcome. How you doing, sir?
20: Very well, Mark. Thank you for having me.
0: Nice to have you. Listen, I know you've been doing a couple of things in the last couple of hours, putting sort of some of the final edits on your most recent piece at National Review, which is thoroughly depressing. I wonder, did you watch any of Trump over the last couple of hours and the barrage of questions he was bandying back and forth?
20: Yeah, I had my head down for most of it, but I caught a couple of clips. I'm not sure where you want to go with that, but they were all newsworthy, as they typically are.
0: They were. So I tell you what, let's do. Anytime you have one of those multi-topic combinations of President Trump making various pronouncements, jabbing at the occasional, 23-year-old reporter from MS Now or anything in between. It kind of gives you an overall thought of where his mood is, where things seem to be going. War, midterms, affordability. What's the broad temperature that you take here as August begins? And then we'll dig into some of what you say about the war in your just posted piece.
20: Well, that's an interesting approach to this question, like a 30,000-foot perspective. The president seems more imperturbable than I think Republicans would like him to be. I think they honestly want to see the president respond with some passion to what they regard as an existentially political calamity. The earth-killing meteor that everyone can see from miles out is bearing down on the Republican Party ahead of November. And there are plenty of Republicans who have different perspectives on how the GOP can right this ship. But all of them center on getting the president to focus on and talk more about economic issues and specifically what this Republican Congress has done to shape pocketbook narratives and pocketbook issues that the public is generally concerned about. That's that affordability thing you're discussing. And that's where you get into the war. And I don't think it's possible to look at the president's job approval ratings, at least the average, as compiled by places like RCP, and see no connection between the Iran war and the president's job approval ratings, specifically the resumption of high-tempo hostilities, high-tempo combat operations earlier this month, which are on and off. You know, you could say that the war started again, but if it's on some days, it's off some days. Either way, the public took notice, because you can see in the visualization of that data the president's job approval rating declining, even as his job disapproval rating declining, rather, even as his job approval rating remains stable. So he's it's tethered to the Iran war in the public's mind. And the public has just not bought in with this campaign. I think it's a pronounced national project, a very important national project. But Trump has not approached the public consistently, often, and with sincere and genuine, observable deference to public opinion. What is expected of Americans? What we're supposed to absorb in the interim? And what we're going to get out of the Iran war? I can answer all those questions, I think, because I think the president has said this. But, you know, it's not good enough to say it once. You have to repeat it. You have to say it so many times it becomes a mantra so that your voters can actually articulate it independent of you. And I don't think the president has done a very good job of that. He seems to not really trust the public with an accurate assessment of where we are in this conflict. And I think voters have repaid that mistrust in kind by withholding it from this presidency.
0: That's an interesting sort of psychological observation. What does it look like to trust the public with the really daunting news, some of the details of which you mention in your brand new piece on the corner at NRO? When it comes to Iran, the Trump administration leaks like a sieve. So if you have a piece written that says, this war is not going well, and it may get worse before it gets better. That could come from a Democrat senator, or it could come from someone who believes in the goal, believes in the operation, and is frustrated that it hasn't gone better. Presuming you are the latter, give everybody a little of a summary of what you describe in that piece of the various snippets of really daunting news that have come out into the public square.
20: Well, I got one more for you. It could come from a Democratic senator who wants to undermine the war effort. It could come from a well-meaning Republican who wants the war effort to go better. It could come from somebody in the intelligence and military apparatus who does not want this war to go well, who did not want this war to begin in the first place. And there are plenty of those in the president's orbit who are suspicious and hostile to the extroverted presence of the United States on the world stage, certainly military activity like this against avowed American adversaries. I don't know where these leaks are coming from. I am suspicious of them. Why? Because they all err in one direction. Maybe if we got one leak from the intelligence or military community that said, wow, things are going kind of bad for Iran in this very specific way. But we never get those. All we get is how time is on Iran's side, everything is going their way, and this could not be going worse for the United States. Which is not to say that I don't trust the information that's being leaked. I mistrust the conclusions that are being retailed along with the information that's being leaked. Among some of these claims, the Iran maintains roughly 75% of its ballistic missile capabilities, that the United States only did cosmetic damage to the Iranian nuclear program, that they're digging out of the damage that was done to the nuclear program, and that the Iranian regime has the capacity to outlast the U.S. blockade. Now, we can argue about the particulars, and I think some of those particulars need to be argued with. But the conclusion that is bandied about along with them, that the U.S. has no option but to engage in a humiliating retreat and surrender the Strait of Hormuz to Iran, I don't think one follows the other. You could very easily say that all of this information suggests that the U.S. should go full bore. Because you know what? Maybe Iran has 75% of its ballistic missile capabilities. It had 100% of its ballistic missile capabilities at the outset of Epic Fury. Those missile launches slowed to a trickle by early March, not because they didn't have the missiles, because they didn't have access to the missiles. And when they launched those missiles, they were interdicted by U.S. assets, or they were fired upon by offensive military operation, offensive assets in the air. There's some concern over our defensive munitions, specifically these really high-end ballistic missile interceptors that we're running low on. That's, again, classified information that should not be with the general public. But let's say it's true. You can compensate for a lack of defensive ordnance by using a lot of offensive ordnance. Now, is that risky? Yes, it is. This whole adventure was risky. If we didn't have the heart for it, we shouldn't have started it in the first place. But you can't go back in history. We cannot go back to a world before this war started. The status quo is behind us. We have a new status quo in front of us, and it's up to us to shape it. So I don't see these leaks as serving the purpose that I think. If they're in malign and intent, and they may very well be, just because they want to force the president into a box from which he can't escape, that doesn't mean that we have no options available to us. The Pentagon has given the president a lot of options. He's reluctant to pull the trigger on them for a variety of, I think, very good reasons. But that doesn't mean that we won't have options that we can't execute.
0: Indeed. And some of the exact details of what Noah's talking about is in his brand new piece there at nationalreview.com. When it comes to Iran, the Trump administration leaks like a sieve, he writes, and there are the details. Noah, great to talk to you. Thank you so much for being on the program. Mark Davison for Hugh Hewitt. We cruise through the bottom of the hour. We pop back out. Let's talk a little bit about what this all means, what it's like to run a war on a clock, what the options are, and how the American people may or may not have a stomach for what's necessary. Mark Davison for Hugh. Stick around. Much more to come.
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22: Good afternoon. I'm Mike Scott in the QC Kinetics newsroom. A nice afternoon ahead, plenty of sun and a high of 83. Jury selection begins today for a woman accused of killing one Bradley police sergeant and critically wounding another. Zandrea Harris is charged in the murder of Bradley police sergeant Marlene Ritmanic at a Bradley hotel in 2011. Illinois Secretary of State Alexi Giannoulias is joining the crowded Chicago mayor's race.
23: A track record of getting things done. People want competence. People want to know that someone is there that will get things done, that will cut bureaucracy, that will reduce waste, that will make government easier.
22: Giannoulias announcing his candidacy yesterday, confirming months of rumors. Trade deadline day in Major League Baseball. The Cubs host the Dodgers tonight. 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And up next, a check of your afternoon forecast in the AM 560 Weather Center.
24: This afternoon will be pleasant with plenty of sunshine, making it the nicest day of the week with a high of 83. Tonight, expect a crystal clear sky with a low of 65. Tomorrow will be mostly sunny with a high of 84. I'm meteorologist Jason Caterina on AM 560, The Answer.
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0: Well, Collective Soul for you 90s kids. Ed Roland out front of Collective Soul. He is 63 today. Tony Bennett, Ed Roland. Hey, you know, we're throwing a little birthday love around all over the place today. Mark Davis in for Hugh. Going to go to the phones here in just a moment. 1-800-520-1234. Here is the balancing act that the president faces in terms of what many people describe as finishing the job. The notion of pulling away, saying this was all a mistake, letting Iran reconstitute whatever nuclear threat they had or whatever funnels and pipelines for funding Hamas and Hezbollah. Clearly, that's not something we can do. That would literally be humiliating, right? For not just for President Trump, for America. That would just be a horrible, horrible idea. It seems that another 6 months of footsie is also unacceptable. We're going to get killed in the midterms, and it'll be like we put all this effort out and it was for naught, or not for naught. It is a safer region. It's a safer world. It's a safer America for the war exactly as we have fought it. But nothing succeeds like success. And the definition of success is Iran brought to heel, the Iranian threat neutered, and we're not there yet. So how do we get there? With a military action of such duration and of such impact that it's finally the language that they understand. I swear I did not coin this. Unless I did. I mean, I've Googled it. It's the Mark Davis rule of war. The only way to win a war, the only way, is when you kill enough of the enemy that they decide to stop fighting you. You kill enough of the enemy, they decide to stop fighting you. That's what we did to the British as our country was born. It's what we did to the Germans, World War I. It's what we did to the Germans and the Japanese, World War II. We did not do that in Vietnam. It's why we did not win. So what does that even look like? It is so vivid and so violent that America may not have the stomach for it. The reaction to it will be viscerally negative until it works. Then we will look back and say, oh, it was worth it. All right. Your thoughts, 1-800-520-1234. Let's head to Philadelphia. Phil, hey, Mark Davison for Hugh. How are you doing?
1: Yo, Mark. You know what happened to Frank Sinatra's nose, right?
0: What?
1: Tony Bennett.
0: Ba-da-bum.
1: Tony Bennett.
0: He's here all week.
1: No. Yo, here for the Jersey boy, Frank Sinatra. Listen, you heard right across the bridge over here, we had 600 illegal aliens registered through Motivator, 400 of them voted, right?
0: Yep.
1: Okay, so why isn't anybody looking at the voter rolls is where they get the jury pools? And how many of these illegal aliens were pulled in, not just Jersey, but these other blue states, pulled into a jury pool, selected for a jury, rendered justice on an American citizen, and violated their federal civil rights? When is that going to get looked into?
0: 100%, sir. Thank you. Because the voter rolls, and I was listening to our colleague Larry O'Connor talking about this morning, that Mikey Sherrill, governor of New Jersey, is being very protective of the voter rolls. It's like, no, there are privacy concerns here when the government already has all the information on us they could ever want, thanks to that thing called the IRS. So that is completely phony posturing on her part. If every blue state, heck, every red state, coughed up every voter roll it had, we might learn all kinds of things. It's a human system. I'm prepared to deliver a certain amount of latitude, even what you might call grace, to bureaucratic errors, good faith mistakes, human sloppiness. But when you get to some of the blue states, when you get to your New Jerseys, your Michigans, your New Yorks, your Illinois, your Californias, I can only imagine. I can only imagine the depth of shock that would come when we saw who was on those rolls, how they got there, and what you'll be told all the while is that it's not really all that many people, you know, a couple of thousand, 400, even the 6,000 that were registered, only 400 actually voted. Yeah, you ever have a close election? You ever have a state where an election is really, really close? We're told every day, every vote matters. Every vote does matter. And that's why every attempt to wipe people off the voter rolls who should not be there is so, so important. And why the SAVE Act is so vital. I run across people who go, why is everybody all, you know, torqued off about the SAVE Act? Because without it, everything else is just up for grabs. If you have a piece of legislation that makes you prove you're you and prove you're a citizen, our elections get cleaner immediately. Who in the world could oppose that? Mark Davison for Hugh. More great guests, more great calls right around the bend. Stay here.
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0: You may be asking yourself, why would I do this to you if I try to usually bring in some cerebral collection of musical birthdays and chart history? What in the world am I doing destroying your day with Los Del Rio, the Macarena? Because it is chart history. This, kids, was the number one record in America 30 years ago today. I did not plan this, but this happens to be the segment where we do a little bit of a palate cleanser away from everything depressing and say hi to one of my favorite writers who I don't think I've ever had the chance to say hi to. Let's head to the land of 10,000 lakes or whatever the count is up to right now. James Lilex is here. How you doing, sir?
10: I'm doing fine, and it's a pleasure, Mark. I used to listen to you back in D.C. in the 90s when I was working out of the Bureau.
0: Out of town. It's a real, real pleasure. Thank you very, very much.
10: And also in the 1990s, of course, I was at a political convention when the Macarena was very popular. Jack Ullman, my friend who was the cartoonist for one of the papers in the syndicate, did a hilarious cartoon of Al Gore doing the Macarena, which just consisted of very six still pictures of Gore not moving, celebrating his
0: I would expect nothing less.
10: But that very night, Gore got up on stage and did the same thing himself, not moving, to parody himself, and my friend saw his entire syndicated cartoon go up in ashes, and there was not that he could do. The 90s.
0: It is the feeling of powerlessness. So in taking a look at the various things that James is up to, you're always in good shape spending a segment on, see if I have this list complete, food, film, pets, and sci-fi. So I've been taking a look at some of the things you've been writing about. You and I, everybody else has, but you and I have not done 60 seconds on the Odyssey. What do you make of the film and the talking sport that it has become?
10: The talking sport that's become is great because you can get a good quick view of where somebody is politically, depending on what they object to or what the objections that they object to. It's great that we're talking about it. I mean, here's something, a fundamental piece of Western civilization, and we're arguing about it, which is great. Everybody gets to have their opinion on, racial casting and the rest of it. We can have that argument. I was discussing, actually, with somebody the other day why some people actually have an objection to race swapping in historical dramas, and it was news to this guy. I mean, it was a sort of way of looking at it that he'd never considered before. So good conversations come out of it. And of course, there's that great tie-in. Apparently, you can get a Trojan horse bucket where you dig the popcorn out of the belly of the thing.
0: Yes.
10: And I think that'll be a collectible on eBay for at least $3.50 10 years hence.
0: So let's say, I knew that every answer would give my next question. I could not care less that Helen of Troy was black. Could not have possibly cared less. I am the most activist person you'll find on trans lunacy and how that cult must be defeated. But I didn't mind three on-screen minutes of Elliot Page. I just don't care. Now, that having been said, help me square this. Do I need Idris Elba or anybody else to be black James Bond? I do not. Make him a cool black British spy. Make him 008. Is it possible to feel both of those ways at the same time?
10: Absolutely so. As a matter of fact, I agree. There's no problem with having a black James Bond or a black secret agent working for MI5 with a license to kill. But what people object to is the notion that you don't get to have the stories of your culture. Now, you can't do anything with the stories of these cultures because that would be colonialism, appropriation, and all the rest of it. But you have to have all of your stories adulterated. If you said, okay, so we can't do Woody Harrelson is Dr. Ralph Abernathy. No, you can't. You can have a black Helen of Troy. So, I mean, I don't care either, except what people get behind this is the message, as a great YouTuber who talks about these things is. And unless they're giving you the message, somehow they feel as if they failed in the responsibility to educate you on what's necessary to think. So, but again, Elliot Page in the movie, I couldn't care less. The idea of Idris Elba going to work with the James Bond theme in a tuxedo and doing the work of the West, I'd pay good money to see that in a second.
0: I'd do a house payment to see Woody Harrelson as Dr. Ralph Abernathy. So speaking of the culture and things like the Odyssey that can be high-minded and popcorn-munching entertainment, you wrote a piece called From Concertos to Cage Matches. It seemed to celebrate America's comfort zone, mixing high and low culture. I've always mixed high and low culture in my brain and found ways to enjoy both. I don't see how that is even a disconnect.
10: No, neither do I. And unfortunately, you're referring to something that I wrote probably a month ago, which I have absolutely no memory whatsoever. When you write this much, your brain just sort of goes, turns like an Etch-a-Sketch upside down and wipes it up. But I seem to recall that the great thing about the country was, yes, you can have this American celebration that Trump had in the White House that has Kid Rock et al. And that's as much of America as the high-blown Leonard Bernstein works that we found, which found a new way to express Western civ and American tonalities. I mean, so that's what I love about this country, is the way that we've always done that, and the way we've also had a middlebrow culture. But the middlebrow is going away. It's being squeezed. We have less highbrow than before because people are suspicious of it. Middlebrow seems to be evaporating, and unfortunately, we're getting a little bit too dominated, I think, by the lowbrow culture that swamps the gunwales. And I wish we had a little bit more of the middlebrow aspiration to cultural goodness. But
0: what would be, I agree with you, what would be, I can certainly give you an example of highbrow and lowbrow, 10 examples each. What would be, what is your go-to middlebrow cultural taste?
10: Perfect example. Norman Rockwell. When I was growing up, of course, everybody had to sneer at Norman Rockwell because it was just, oh, so American and obvious and cliched and a magazine cover. And then later in life, you realize the technique the man had, his ability to tell a story so simply, and the wonderful ability to inhabit American culture. Rockwell is perfect middlebrow, but it's the middlebrow of an era when artistic standards were still in place. The middlebrow aspiration of the 50s and 60s was, I'm going to get that boxed set of the greatest things, pieces of Western literature. I'm going to get those 45 records that tell me the five symphonies I need to do. I'm going to get this serious magazine that explains modern painting to me. All of these things had required work. They required work and talent, and weren't simply somebody doing graffiti on a wall or putting a bucket of vomit on the, in the museum biennial and say, this is art. No, there was still something that required actual talent and technical ability. So
0: I knew I would have fun, and I hope you all did too. And it's always great. His Substack Twitter feed is at Lilex, LILEKS. Best to your great state of Minnesota, filled with great, with crazy people, but beautiful things and beautiful people as well. Former Star Tribune legend, and now just somebody you should read every day, the great James Lilex. Mark Davison for Hugh Hewitt, back in a moment, back into issues of the day and more of your calls. Stay here.
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0: Let us spend a moment or two here in our final segment, taking a call or two before we plow forward into the next hour. But before I do anything else, I want to thank you guys. Thank each of you who participated in Hugh's Food for the Poor campaign, which ended over the weekend. Thanks to folks just like you, the audience donated enough money to feed over 900 hungry kids in the Caribbean and Latin America two nutritious meals a day for the entire next year. Now, we're leaving the Food for the Poor banner up at HughHewitt.com in case any last-minute givers want to come in and deliver a little exclamation point there at the end. But please know your generosity toward kids that none of us will ever meet has really, really touched our hearts. That's HughHewitt.com, the Food for the Poor banner. Thank you guys very much for what you have done and what you may yet do today. Alrighty, we are in San Diego. Bob, hey, Mark Davis in for Hugh. How are you doing?
19: Good. I think you're a genius. I'm a first-time caller. You mentioned finishing the job in Iran, and we got to think about what that means. Some people want us to kill the leadership, and I think if that could be done, it would be done. Secondly, maybe the U.S. doesn't have the capability right now. They ran out of supplies.
0: We haven't run out, but some of those leaks that Noah Rothman was talking about indicates that the notion of an indefinite supply of weaponry is always been a myth, and that we are looking at some things that may turn critical if we're not able to achieve success in the short term. What do you want to have happen? Is we pulling out? No. Finish the job? What does that look like? Does America have the stomach for what it looks like to, quote, finish the job?
19: I agree with you. And quickly,
0: that's a question, but go ahead.
19: For a different idea, different show, we got to prevent what happened with the COVID lockdowns. The police power overruled our civil rights. And so that should be the next phase of this thing after the Fauci hearings.
0: Do you feel like, as I was going to say, do you feel like Anthony Fauci's very long, very bad day opened a few eyes, or was it just an echo chamber where those of us familiar with the horrors just reminded ourselves of them once again?
19: Well, we knew it, and it did open a few eyes, but like, remember the phrase, never again? Okay, we're not going to shut down our economy just because of a respiratory virus, you know. So, anyway.
0: Indeed. All right, thank you. Appreciate it very, very much. We are in Pittsburgh. John, Mark Davis, welcome in for Hugh Hewitt. How are you doing, sir? Oops, that is not active. Hello. There you go. Hi, John. Welcome. Got about a minute. It's all yours.
20: I'm flattened my back in the hospital. I'm 82 years old, retired attorney. As I understand it, in checking things out over the years, the federal criminal code outlawing the Communist Party and other types of their ilk has never been repealed. Number two, the Supreme Court has never ruled upon it. It was stuck in the...
0: Gotcha. So why can't we go after them with existing law? Good question. Simple difference is the communists of the McCarthy era were looking to, like, overthrow the American government. Today's communists are running for office and hoping people will vote for them, and sometimes they are. Let's examine the ramifications of that in our very next hour. In fact, Mark Davis in for you. Stick around.
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23: Good afternoon. In our QC Kinetics newsroom, sunshine and 83 this afternoon. A woman killed in a hit-and-run crash in the south suburbs early this morning. Illinois State Police are investigating the crash in the southbound lanes of 394 near Joe Orr Road in Linwood. Three Chicago police officers and a three-year-old child were hurt in a southside crash late Sunday evening. At least two vehicles were involved in the crash. One may have been an unmarked squad car. President Trump says he'll talk with Iran, and those talks are resuming today. Spokane, Washington remains under a major threat from wildfires.
24: About 60,000 individuals were evacuated in that amount of time.
23: Three separate fires have broken out near the city, all of them zero contained. Cubs and Dodgers tonight, the Bears continue training camp at Hallis Hall. 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
25: I'm Maria Bartiromo, and this is the Fox Business Report.
26: Stocks are climbing as President Trump's latest pivot back to diplomacy in the Middle East sent oil prices sliding. Shares of Palantir are up 2%. The data analytics and AI company will report earnings after the closing bell today. Shares of GameStop are down over 14% after the company says it will swap $1.4 billion worth of debt for stock. Northrop Grumman shares are up about 0.5%. The defense contractor says it signed two multi-year agreements with the Pentagon and Lockheed Martin. Campari is pouring Aperol into new territory, targeting the beer-centric world of stadiums and concerts. The beverage company recently tried out a new way of serving that spritz cocktail. At events where speed is of the essence, it was put on tap, eliminating the need for staff to do the mixing. That is your Fox Business Report. I'm Angelo Bavaro. Invested in you.
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27: Tonight, expect a clear sky with a low of 65. Tomorrow, Tuesday, will be mostly sunny with a high of 84. Tomorrow night will be humid with a clear sky and a low of 70. Wednesday will bring humidity, shifting clouds and sun with a chance of an afternoon thunderstorm in some areas. The high on Wednesday will be 81. I'm meteorologist Jason Caterina on AM 560, The Answer.
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35: It's the Alex Marlowe Show. I'm glad you're here. Hope all of you had a great weekend. I'm going to tell you a little bit about mine momentarily. But before we do, I want to get into some of the biggest items of the day. We'll go to Ceuta. We'll talk about Todd Blanch, maybe, perhaps getting confirmed as Attorney General. Also mentioned the Iran war. I guess I'll start with the Iran war updates, which are almost nothing. It is one of those weekends where nearly nothing happened until you woke up to a bunch of Iran war headlines, which didn't really report anything. I learned that Trump says that there will be talks today, and also Iranian media is acting very confused that the idea that there would be talks today about peace with Iran, which kind of leads us to where we thought we were, which is that this could just be the new normal, that we have a certain level of war, and that's just how things are going to go. And we're going to have to start making the case to the American public that this is the best scenario of the available scenarios, because it doesn't seem like this is going to be wrapping up anytime soon. And a lot of time dwelling on it is time.

0: Trump said he's ready to do World War II level attacks on Iran. So he's threatened, even though we're about to have a peace talk, we also could have the biggest bombing campaign since World War II at any moment. And if we do, I will keep you posted here on the Marlowe Show, as always, at Breitbart.com. My colleagues at Salem as well, I'm sure, have that, share that commitment. All right, next thing. Todd Blanche's confirmation as Attorney General has moved along because as of early this morning, Senators John Cornyn of Texas and Thome Tillis, he's no longer Tom. We're not doing this Tom hoax. His name is Thome. He's been lying to you. And he's a pretty dopey guy. Both of these guys are on the way out. They will not be senators come next year. And they're apparently said that they are willing to support Blanche's confirmation. This is one where I will believe it when I see it. But so long as Blanche gets in the way of the $1.8 billion anti-weaponization fund that is tied to this Trump IRS settlement, this is the fund that would go to people presumably who were unable to pay for having to face charges and legal fees for things like J6 and things that were obviously partial government hoaxes designed to gin up political momentum against Trump and his comeback by attacking, using lawfare, the people who supported Trump. This is not something that I loved. I mentioned this on the show at the time. I don't love the weaponization fund. I don't love the idea that, for example, I'm a pretty solid Trump supporter. I didn't want anything to do with January the 6th. I knew some of that stuff was going to go down, and I didn't want anything to do with it at all. So why taxpayer dollars should be going to fund people who didn't know better and still showed up, I don't know. And I know there's some of you in the audience who were there and showed up and probably got wrapped into the dragnet. You are victims. You deserve something. You deserve justice. But I just don't know if a government fund, nearly $2 billion, is the correct approach. And so that's where Cornyn and Thome Tillis were getting in the interfering with Blanche. And you can imagine Trump was saying to Blanche, you're not getting my support unless you're for the fund. And apparently we may have broken through that impasse, but we will see. So the Senate Judiciary is expected to vote on advancing the nomination of Blanche. That's coming up. And that's going to resolve the immediate blockade. And then a full Senate confirmation is going to require a floor vote. So there's definitely obstacles that have been cleared, but with more to come. I think Blanche has done an exemplary job since he's been acting. So I think that that would be a great promotion for him. I think it bodes very well. I think Blanche understands the lawfare apparatus. But this is one where we're just going to have to come up with private ways to fund justice for some of these people. And I do think that they can individually pursue if they feel like they were targeted with lawfare that is illegal. So for the most part, but just having a specific fund from the government to pay that stuff out, I don't know. I think it was great optics. So if that's the sticking point, we should be able to surmount it. And I think we have. All right. Next thing, I mentioned my weekend, and I was going to say that the thing for me that came up was a lot of Fauci talk, but nothing was more compelling than RFK and Dana Bash. Can we play cut 12, guys?
1: And one of the mistakes we made in the last time was suppressing those rights so people weren't being heard. The doctors who were saying you're doing it wrong were being marginalized and vilified.
2: Yeah, and because again, I really want to move on, but
1: yeah,
2: you were saying you were,
1: part of the problem.
2: No, I wasn't part of the problem.
1: There was absolute press malpractice. You weren't allowing your
2: Mr.
1: job,
2: Secretary,
1: your job is a fierce skepticism toward authority. And
2: yes,
1: you weren't doing that. You were beating
2: my
1: up
2: job
1: on people
2: is also
1: who were dissenting.
2: No. Okay, are you going to, you want to sit here and attack me, or do you want to have conversations
1: well,
2: about public health?
1: Me.
2: I'm not attacking you. I'm asking questions about how to prevent
1: let me
2: the
1: ask
2: next
1: the
2: pandemic.
1: Question and I'll tell you.
2: That's what I'm trying to do.
0: So this is the beginning of what was an unbelievable exchange where RFK, who I tell you, I got to sit down with him right here in the Glendale studios for a half an hour. It's up on my podcast feed a couple of months ago. And he's, I think, an incredible American who's had an unbelievable life story in a lot of ways. But he's not the type of person who's going to go out and do every interview because I think there's some of the health related issues that he's got. And he wanted to go in the lion's den and he wanted to pick this woman apart because what CNN did is CNN prevented people from questioning the science, which, as I've noted over and over again on the show, the scientific method is all about questioning hypotheses. There's no settled science. And these guys took Fauci's word when he was lying directly to them, lying straight to their face. And they took his word as gospel as if he understood this brand new novel virus. It was a novel virus, a coronavirus. So the reason I tie this into the weekend is that when I was going around talking to family members, talking to people in the community, everyone wants my take on Fauci. And some of my family members were saying, well, wasn't it pretty intense when Bernie Moreno was swearing at him from the Senate floor? And I gave it some thought because you guys know that's not

0: how I like to express myself. I don't like to swear at people unnecessarily. It's a tool that you should be able to have, but that's not really, I'm not a yeller. And I was thinking about it and thinking about all of the learning disabilities that he caused, all the people who lost their jobs. It goes on to this day. I was just talking to a friend of mine who was just in New York City, and he said that there's so many shops are boarded up. And the reason why shops are boarded up is because now the work week, the in-city work week is now Tuesday to Thursday. People don't come in on Mondays and Fridays anymore. That's residual from the pandemic. And a lot of these businesses were built on foot traffic, people coming into work, and they would go to work. They would have a ton in business from Monday to Friday. Now it's 3 days a week where they're making money and they can't afford that. So they're boarding up the shops, and everyone else knows they'd be in the same boat. So they're not buying up those shops. So that's all these downstream effects of Fauci's lockdown policies. And if he ever wants to lie again, say that he didn't support the lockdown, we've now got the email proof that he talked New York City and California into locking down. California, the place where Gavin Newsom got a paddleboarder arrested off the coast of Malibu by himself, the paddleboard. Some of these things are such a crack up. People reminding me of when John Rahm, the golfer, was pulled off the golf course in the middle of a PGA Tour event when he was winning by six. He's winning a PGA Tour event by six, and they pull him off the golf course where he hits a tiny ball around a field that's miles and miles long. He hits it 300 yards. No one needs to be within 40 feet of him at any moment. And he got pulled off a golf course winning by six because he had tested positive for COVID. He was so sick that he should have been winning by 10, but he was only winning by six at the time because of all those horrible COVID symptoms. I shouldn't even be smiling about this. Fauci caused so many deaths. He allowed for Cuomo to send all of those sick COVID patients back to the nursing homes. And then CNN wants to act like they weren't part of the problem. We come back, I'll play an even more explosive part of that clip. And I'll share with you that some Democrats are willing to learn and others won't. The analogy I gave last week was some of them, their trust in Fauci is going to land like a helicopter. It's going to go straight down. But others, it's going to taper off. And that's not okay. We need to have a full circle change of heart on this guy immediately. All right. I'm going to share with you something that is good for your health, something that I was doing. 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
5: In 1796, George Washington made one of the most consequential decisions in American history. He chose not to seek a third term as president. So why does that matter? Because America was not built on permanent rulers. It was built on ordered liberty. Faith teaches that authority is a stewardship, not a possession. Leaders are accountable to God for how they use power. And why does that still matter today? Because republics survive when leaders respect limits and citizens defend them. Washington's lesson still stands. A republic is preserved when power has limits, and public service remains a duty to God and country, not a path to personal rule.
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0: More clip of RFK ripping into Deanna Bash from CNN. Here's the point about the media, is that you don't hate the media enough. The fake news is the enemy of the people. And I don't know why no one in the media ever loses their jobs after getting everything wrong during the pandemic. That's my point. Deanna Bash is probably one of the better people at CNN, which is not saying much. That is the world's tallest midget sort of thing. But that's what's so wild about this, is that the bar is so low at the establishment media that no one's expected to get anything right. Let's play this other cut, please, guys. Let's play, this is 16 now.
1: Our people have getting killed left and right. Carmela Anthony's case.
2: I see my job as telling the truth, and the truth is that there is study after study after study. It's one of the most studied things out there in science.
3: You're repeating it like a parrot. You're repeating it like a parrot.
2: So
3: I've actually read the science.
2: I'm not debating this with you.
3: Of course you are.
2: No, because I'm not debating.
3: All you know how to do is repeat things that people told you and say, trust the experts. That's what you did during COVID. Now we know that Anthony Fauci, who was the expert, was lying about everything, about masks, about the social distancing, about natural immunity, about the transmission from the vaccine, about the source of COVID. He was lying, and you were punishing people for not trusting the experts. And now you're rolling out the experts again.
2: Yes.
3: To talk about something that you have no personal knowledge of.
0: Yeah, and that's what's so interesting, is getting to watch Mrs. Dr. Marlowe go through the scientific process at a actual hospital treating actual patients every day. You see that no one is half as arrogant as Fauci or any of the media people who are telling us what to think about a novel virus that was new. That's what the point to be learned amongst the many points, but maybe the most important one, is why were we so arrogant? Why were we so declarative about something that was obviously such a mystery to people? That we didn't have the foggiest idea what was going on. We'd never seen anything like this before. And yet people were so confident, shutting people down, shutting down their businesses. The learning disabilities that children are going to have are going to go on for the rest of their lives. People are going to have PTSD, mental health issues for the rest of their lives. We're never going to stop with the way this pandemic and more importantly, the lockdowns affected communities. And now we know that the guy who was the expert said that the vax should stop transmission when it wouldn't. But the most important one of them all, I think, is the origin of the virus, where Fauci believed it was that lab in January before we even knew it was a pandemic. And then he backed off of that and acted like it was probably the pangolin soup. Bill Maher was pretty clear on this. Let's play cut six, guys.
4: He was caught in actual lies. He was telling people. And the big issue to me is the origin of this, which is very important. How did it start? And he was telling people up front when it first began, it was from the wet markets. It could not. That's a conspiracy theory. If you say it, escaped from the lab. And he knew better because we have him in his diary telling us what he was saying to other scientists who were saying, no, absolutely.
0: And so we know why he didn't say the truth to us. He didn't say the truth to us because he didn't trust us with the truth. We weren't trusted with the truth. That's why such obviously absurd things became part of American life, where I would be walking my dog outside and people have a mask on their chin. And then when they would pass me with their dog, they would pull the cloth mask up over their nose for 2 seconds and then bring it back down. Obviously, that wasn't stopping Jack, but we still did that. And then we were told that the virus was so magical that it actually only floated above 3.5 feet when we're sitting down to eat in a restaurant. That the virus, when you get up to use the bathroom, then it can infect you. So you have to pull your cloth mask up. But when you sit down to eat your plate of ribs or spaghetti, then you can take your mask off and you can just sit there. And Gavin Newsom said that you should be pulling up your mask between bites, even though he was at a special dinner at the French Laundry, most expensive restaurant in the country, when he locked down a bunch of your children. And did he lose his job? No. In fact, he's going to get votes for president. That's what's so frustrating to people. And this is something that Republicans, conservatives, Trump supporters need to hear, is that if no one is actually held to account here, if there aren't some sort of consequences, then a lot of people are going to continue to lose trust. And we're going to lose trust because we saw all the harm that was done. So many people lost family members. So many people have family members that are forced to die alone. The points can be made over and over again. But we did turn over the pandemic response to a bunch of hacks who are lying to us for political purposes. Dr. Birx admitted it. We played that, I think it was Friday's show. Her saying the blue states locked down extra in order to prove a political point because they wanted to make sure Trump didn't win. Fauci talked about how in his diaries, he wasn't sure he wanted the vaccine to get out there because Trump would get credit. And that means Trump could win. And it was a breath of fresh air when Biden got in and Biden's team got in. So all this is so horrible. The lack of public trust now, this is going to be, it's not even going to be fixable. These are scars on our country. And Fauci's the face of it. And that's why people want him held to account. When we come back, I'm going to play the most unbelievable Mamdani clip I think I've ever played. That's going to be first up when we return on the Alex Marlowe Show.

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6: Fox News, I'm John Saucier. President Trump says the U.S. and Iran have begun a new round of peace talks after calling off massive strikes over the weekend. President Trump offering a warning to Iran.
7: This is the last chance. This is not something that, if it doesn't happen, this is the last chance for them to sign a good document.
6: Incident commander for California's Incident Management Team 7, Tom Klimo, with an update to damage done by wildfires in Spokane, Washington, as nearly 65,000 people are evacuated from that area.
8: By our estimates, we've lost upwards of 700 structures. Had aerial flyovers this morning and last night late to validate some of those losses, but there's still large question marks about the total loss.
6: The Washington state government's waiting on the federal aid. The governor says they've had good talks with the White House, and they do expect federal relief soon. 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
5: 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We've got the answer. From the AM 560 Traffic Center.
9: Good afternoon. Inbound Kennedy, the exit ramp to Lawrence Avenue is closed due to a collapsed retaining wall. So watch out for that. That's making it heavy. 50 minutes going in. The outbound side checking in at 40. No troubles on the outbound Edens from Montrose to Lake Cook Road. Eisenhower 50, post office to 390. And the outbound Stevenson 40 minutes to Saba Lakeshore Drive out to 355. The N Ryan going out 35. Slowing in the express Pershing to Marquette. Heavy outbound Ford from 130th to 159. Also busy on DuSable Lakeshore Drive, both directions. Tri-State North is okay. South is heavy. No troubles along the Jane Addams, Reagan, or 355. Westbound 80 before Richards. Watch out for a crash. 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From the AM 560 Traffic Center, I'm Jill Urchak.
5: Now, your official weather forecast from the Air Right Heating and Cooling Weather Center.
10: Tonight, we'll have a crystal clear sky with a low of 65. On Tuesday, expect mostly sunny skies with a high of 84. Tuesday night will be humid with a crystal clear sky and a low of 70. Wednesday will be humid with a mix of clouds and sun with the possibility of an afternoon thunderstorm in some areas. The high will reach 81. I'm meteorologist Jason Caterina on AM 560, The Answer.
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11: All right. I promised you a Mim Domi clip is going to blow your mind, and I've got a Mim Domi clip that's going to blow your mind. Let's play cut 10, please, guys.
12: How are you going to keep people from taking advantage of that, you know, that deal, basically? And is there going to be a limit on the number of items that someone can take that are discounted at that level from that essential basket?
13: So our RFP makes very clear that this is a program for New Yorkers to be able to put food on the table, not a program for people to be able to make a quick buck through reselling. I'm going to pass it over to our EDC head, Jay Pack, to add some additional details.
14: Yes, if you look at our RFP for the operator, we are looking to make sure that we target New Yorkers, whether it be at sort of a library card-esque thing, and also we manage who's buying and that is focused on everyday New Yorkers.
11: A library card. Starting to sound a little bit like an ID. You need an ID to use Mam Domi's communist grocery store. And they're already afraid that people are going to buy the groceries at 30% off and flip them. Isn't that unbelievable? Isn't that blatantly racist also? Weren't we told that if you demand people to show you a photo ID, then you are a racist person because the blacks are incapable of getting IDs? Isn't that what the Democrats have been telling us forever? So isn't he discriminating against black New Yorkers in this? There's another point here about immigration, which is that he doesn't want any of you non-New Yorkers, maybe even if you work in New York. If you're not a New Yorker, even though you got to work in New York, maybe you want to live in New York, but you can't afford it because it's too expensive and you live outside New York. If you come in and you want to use Mam Domi's communist grocery stores, then you better be prepared to have an ID or else you can't participate. And I say there's an immigration connection because isn't that the whole point of why a lot of working class people, even people who aren't necessarily Republicans, started to lean towards President Trump because he was someone who represented the concept that you can't have socialism and an open border. So Mam Domi realizes that in the context of his grocery store, that you can't have a communist grocery store that succeeds if people are free to just come into New York at will, buy the groceries at 30% off, load up their carts, clear out the shelves, and then go back to a place outside of New York. That's the whole point. You can't have a massive welfare state and open borders. And we're going to watch Mam Domi experiment with this in real time. Such a blast. It's such a blast to see this because these things fall apart almost instantly. And that's when the left tries these big programs. They can barely even get them off the ground. If he requires one ID, it is going to dog Democrats forever. And we're going to get voter IDs to vote. I mean, we're going to get IDs for people to go to the polls. We're going to get proof of citizenship to go to the polls. If he's going to enforce IDs to get communist groceries, we're definitely getting IDs to vote. So it's good stuff. And that was a fantastic question. Whoever asked that, that was really teed him up. In a nice way. All right, I got more Mam Domi. Let's play cut one, please, guys.
15: If a commission studying reparations in this city recommended cash reparations for people impacted in New York City, would you support that recommendation?
13: First, I want to say that I stand by what I submitted.
15: Yes.
13: It's the truth.
15: Yes.
13: It's not a personal assessment. And we often think about slavery and the complicity in slavery as being exclusively to certain geographic areas of the country.
15: Right.
13: Here in New York City, we were very complicit. And so I look forward to whatever those findings are. I can't give you an answer in advance of them,
15: okay,
13: but I can tell you that this is critically important because this is also what it looks like to acknowledge what history truly was.
11: So he wants people who never owned slaves to pay for people who never were slaves. And he's breaking this news to the great Charles Blow, a Dennis Prager show favorite. I always love when I see some of Dennis's characters pop up on my show, which is fun. It's Sean's nodding along with this. is because Dennis had his characters. The New York Times editorial page was Dennis's characters. The same way I bring up these characters with the via the clips on the show. He had his characters. I look forward to whenever you bring up a Krugman column, I knew there's going to be a big dunk fest. Though Charles Blow, the most, maybe the most insane person. Is he still there at the New York Times? I've not read a Blow column in a while. All right. But anyway, this is just wild that this is the plan now, is that he's going to pander to blacks in one way, but he's going to discriminate them by demanding they get IDs. What is the root? I'm aware of the root. Anyway, this is very fascinating because our friend Shabbos Kestenbaum from PragerU, he pointed out every Muslim in New York, starting with Mamdani, should pay us for 9/11. Really interesting. I don't think that's going to work, but it's an interesting thought experiment. So non-slaver people are going to have to pay for people who never were slaves. But people who are Muslim also won't have to pay for people who were affected by radical Islamic terrorism in New York. So I'm not saying we should do either, but if we're going to do one, which one makes more sense? Fun thought experiment. Mamdani is tying a lot of people up in a pretzel. And this has really been the theme, I would say, since I got the show, how the Democrats, their core values, they don't comport with one another. Scott Galloway, who is a New York University professor and a podcaster who emotes a lot on his podcast, is very left and is very excited about some of these socialists. But then he learned that he was actually doxxed by Mamdani, because Mamdani did this pied-à-terre tax where he's taxing rich people on their second homes extra. And so he's doing this, and he printed all these names and addresses of people that are going to get taxed, and Galloway's freaking out. Let's play cut 17.
16: And I've been doxxed.
17: You've been doxxed? What? Tell me.
16: So I don't know if you've heard, but Mayor Mamdani has decided to release a list of the 950,000 residences with addresses and names that might be eligible for his pied-à-terre tax. I came out in favor of this tax. This is the definition. He's taken a legitimate source of tax revenue and he's turned it into a wanted poster. And the question I would have is, other than trying to identify and imply these people have done something wrong, and then 18 months after a healthcare CEO was executed in the street, and then publish the list, what is the upside here?
11: So the content's great. The issue is, why didn't he see this before? Why didn't he know this is what he was voting for and supporting when supporting Mamdani? Because that's the type of people, the Luigi Mangione wing of the Democrat Party supports Mamdani. The type of people who think it's okay to execute, I'm not saying Mamdani supports it, I'm saying the type of people who think it's okay to execute a man simply for being in charge of a healthcare company. Ironically, by the way, I would like to point this out with Luigi's legal team is saying that he's innocent and maybe insane. So they don't even buy the argument that he did this out of some sort of vigilante justice standing up for the people who couldn't get healthcare. They're saying he's actually a lunatic, and that's why he shot him, and that's why he shouldn't go to jail or get executed or whatever. So just noteworthy when you're watching a lot of these people in real time, realize what they've done, what they're doing with this experiment in New York. And I voted for him. I didn't vote for him, but I endorsed Mamdani specifically because I wanted to see this stuff happen. I wanted to see the accelerationism, and we're getting it. We're getting it even quicker than I thought we would. And we're going to continue to get it in certain parts of the country as well, because the socialists are still on the march and they are sounding more insane and is not alienating people. We got a big primary tomorrow in Michigan. Abdul El Sayed seems to be way ahead of Haley Stevens, even though he's another socialist who made $700K last year and has real estate throughout the world, is another guy who hangs out with Hassan Piker, who thinks that the United States deserved 9/11. He's so brazen. It's unbelievable. Let's play cut 14. This is the brazenness.
18: Now, Reverend Jay, I couldn't help but think that as the one Muslim man who walked in this morning, you were preaching right to me. He said, don't be a victim of the valley. And sisters and brothers, I feel like I've been walking in a valley. And you've probably been seeing it on TV. And if you haven't, praise God that you haven't had to see it. But look, I know I'm not supposed to run for office. My name is Abdul El Sayed. I knew that the day I was born, and they gave me an 11-letter first name. Abdul's just half of it. The whole thing is Abdul Rahman. It's got sounds that come out of parts of people's throats they don't even know they have. But when my parents immigrated here from Egypt, northeast corner of Africa, they thought they were going to go back.
11: He's pandering because his parents are from Egypt. He came here, got tons of money, and he has a way to connect with people. People are loving it. I'm talking to people on the ground in Michigan. They love the way this guy talks, even though he does talk out of both sides of his mouth. And what's noteworthy is that Haley Stevens, his opponent, who's been endorsed by the entire Democrat establishment, she's a fraud as well. It's the, I want to play a cut of her talking. Greg, cut this for me. This is her in 2019. This is her talking. Haley Stevens, the establishment's choice in the primary tomorrow in Michigan. Cut eight.
19: Government is a trust, and those who are elected into federal office are the trustees of that government, and they are there to serve on, for the benefit of the people. And that's really what hangs over me.
20: I rise today to call on my colleagues and the president to reopen the government. Too many lives are being impacted. Too much is at stake. I cannot sit idly by and watch the impasse that continues to plague our country.
11: Okay, so that's a normal person. That's how a normal person talks. That was 7 years ago. Let's play Haley Stevens talking today. Cut nine.
21: I am going to be working on our behalf. I am going to be telling the stories on our behalf. And you better believe I'm going to be doing it with a little bit of joy, a little bit of enthusiasm, a little bit of energy, and a little bit of stick it to them. Because that's the Michigan way.
11: And she sounds like she's a bad YouTube show for kids that I would ban my kids from watching. So why did she change? Because this is the pandering that goes on. Because she cannot communicate with normal working class people. And Abdul El Sayed, who is simultaneously a socialist, is a Muslim, is for open borders, for abolishing the police, all the sort of slew of DSA talking points that don't connect, don't add up. He can still at least speak to a group and not seem this incredibly cringe-inducing. And that's what we got to watch out for, because that's a powerful thing for people who feel like the establishment is not looking out for them. And when Abdul El Sayed is on the stump, it's relentlessly, we're taking money out of politics, we're doing Medicare for all. He's got the talking points internalized, and he knocks them down over and over again every time. Stays on message. And I got to tell you, mark my words, if he wins the general, and I'm not saying he will, he's going to be behind in the general. I'm assuming he's going to win the primary tomorrow. But if he wins the general, I think he's going to run for president. I don't know when, but he's got that eye of the tiger type look, and he clearly is a fearless guy. So we can't underestimate our opponents unless they're Haley Stevens. Then I'm perfectly comfortable underestimating Haley Stevens. And anyone who feels like you got to say we're going to stick it to him to win a primary in any part of the country is not someone who's got what I would refer to as the eye of the tiger. It's just not going to happen for that individual. All right, we got to take a break. When we come back, I got to talk about Mark Wayne Mullen here, talking about immigration reform, and then I've got some WNBA for you. We'll be right back.
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11: A big shout out to the team. Greg Evans, Sean McConnell, Roger Wicker Jr., Rick Locke, Garrett Schawley, Matt Zibel, Ricky Lopez, Misty Callahan, John Cassio, and Daniel West. All do a nice job. Dale's on vacation, but he still gets a shout out. Okay, let's go to Ciuta. Ciuta is how it's pronounced. Quickly, give you some news updates there. People still attempting to cross the border from Morocco. Spain is suggesting that everyone is going home, but there's not really a lot of evidence of that. There's, in fact, plenty of evidence of Moroccans as well as other people from sub-Saharan Africa who figured out this loophole where if you enter Spain in their African portion of the country via the water, they can't really do anything about it. So a lot of people are camping in the woods because they don't want to go home and they want to get processed, but there's a big line to get processed. So they're just going to hang out and camp. Is a big headache. So this has really been going on for a long time, but people are now finally starting to push back. Spain is minimizing and blaming, as is you would expect. But they also don't really want to annoy Morocco too much because Morocco could send a lot more people. Morocco does this. Turkey does the same thing as well, saying that basically we're holding back millions of people who want to be economic refugees. And where do they want to go to? They want to go to places with big welfare states. Big message to you, Mom Donnie, with your IDs at your communist grocery store. They want to send people to places where there are big welfare states because people who are in poor countries with worse economies want that free, sweet, commie cash. So Morocco's been holding people back, and people are hanging out in the woods, a lot of refugees waiting to come in. And you can't offer a major welfare state and have open borders. That's a cautionary tale for the socialists in America as well. So a lot of people in the queue, we say the queue. And the Moroccan president cozying up to Trump, by the way, Trump is now coming on the side of Morocco. There's nothing that great about Morocco where we need to have, I think we're loosely pro-Morocco here, I guess, but we don't stand for Morocco. I'll tell you that. But Moroccan King seizing on this, he announced this morning that he's going to name a major highway in honor of Trump. So he wants to make sure Trump lashes out at the socialists in Spain and not at Morocco for this. So good stuff. Just great, great political instincts from the from the King of Morocco there as well. So more to come, Breitbart.com 24/7 on all of that. And I just find that fascinating. All right. A little more on the Democrat. I guess the last one is Troy Jackson in Maine. Did you guys catch that he's the new Plattner, even though he endorsed Plattner? So it's a strike 1, 2, and 3 for me on that. But if you want to strike 4, his longtime partner, I don't think they're married, is his second cousin. And they have children together. Guys, it's too close. It's too close. There's too many people out there. You don't need to do it with the second cousin. You don't. There's a lot of other people. Billions and billions of people on this planet. Do they have any normal Democrats in Maine? I got to go up there. I've never been. I'm curious about it. I've read a million Stephen King books. So I don't understand it. Second cousin. And now he endorses Plattner and he's running in Maine. Mainers, is this acceptable to you? Or do you think he should have found a different girlfriend? All right. Mark Wayne Mullen said something scary. Department of Homeland Security Secretary, this is a couple days ago, cut 15.
4: Do you really need immigration reform? Yes, you do. But can we work with the system we have? Yes. We have naturalization ceremonies every single day in the United States that we're in, that is, you know, federal government's open. We have hundreds of thousands of people. In fact, we're real close to 900,000 individuals that have been naturalized in the last 12 months. There's a legal system to go through.
11: So he elaborates and he's talking about having a big immigration reform. We're not doing that. We're not doing any of that right now. We're closing the border and we're doing deportations. And he's the deportation guy. He's Department of Homeland Security. And he's always flirted with this stuff, though. I've always liked Mullen. He's been on the show and I like him. But he's got to get the memo on this thing. This is our number one comparative advantage versus vis-a-vis the Democrats. We want to protect working Americans from a foreign invasion, too much legal and illegal immigration, which competes with them for jobs and housing. The way Americans are going to solve the cost of living crisis is not legalizing more people, is not bringing in more people. It's protecting the Americans who are here. And that should be 100% of the focus, 100% of the conversation. And I'll tell you, I believe this on a personal level. I believe unchecked immigration is ruining my state of California. And I believe it has been for decades. But I will tell you that this is also politically incredibly stupid to talk about any sort of immigration reform, naturalization. We're not talking like that anymore. We're talking about deportations and we're talking about protecting the American workers, their wages, their housing. If we get that, then we're going to win a lot of elections, maybe every election. And if we don't get that, then we're going to start ceding ground back to the socialists who are trying to talk to those people. That's today's show. I had a bunch of WNBA stuff I didn't get to, but we can save it. We got more shows this week. That's it for today. Go in peace to love and serve the Lord. Thanks for listening and watching.
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17: All-time high in the Dow Jones. You hearing about it? Me either. I got three TVs in Studio Xanadu. Not one is talking about the stock market's all-time high in history. Instead, you're going to talk about the low living and normalize the fact that in Chirakistan, in 1 week, 50 people are shot. That's living low. Which one of the 14 Democrat morons are going to make it better? See, it's not a political party. It's a confession. We'll discuss that and so much more after Mike Scott.
18: Good afternoon. I'm Mike Scott in the QC Kinetics newsroom. Sunshine and 83 this afternoon. And jury selection continues today for a woman accused of killing one Bradley police sergeant and critically wounding another. Sondria Harris is charged in the murder of Bradley Police Sergeant Marlene Ripmanic at a Bradley hotel in 2011. A Southwest Airlines flight had to be towed back to the gate this morning after a hard landing at Midway Airport incoming from Fort Myers, Florida. An airline spokesperson says both nose gear tires lost air pressure while landing, had to be changed out by mechanics. President Trump says talks with Iran are resuming.
29: President Trump calling off strikes against Iran for now, as he says a deal is close. According to the president, talks will resume today, aimed at finalizing an agreement on the Strait of Hormuz. Trump says he was asked by Qatar, the UAE, and Saudi Arabia to hold off as diplomatic efforts play out.
18: And 10 million people are without electricity after Cuba's national power grid completely collapsed. Trade deadline day in Major League Baseball, the Cubs hosting the Dodgers tonight. The news, the service of Salem Surround, a local digital marketing agency. 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
30: I'm Stuart Varney, and this is the Fox Business Report.
31: The major averages soared to kick off this new month, led by gains in big tech and a drop in oil prices. The Dow notched a record close, up 693 points. The S&P 500 climbing 110 points, and the NASDAQ rose 540 points. Shares of Meta and Nvidia popped as investor confidence recovered following strong big tech earnings from Amazon and Microsoft. Shares of Amazon jumped 5%, and it topped $3 trillion in market value. Manufacturing picked up last month more than expected. The ISM report for July came in at 55.6, the fastest pace since May of 2022. Marriott is reporting better than expected earnings, though the company says travel demand in the Middle East was impacted by the Iran conflict. That is your Fox Business Report. I'm Angelo Bavaro, invested in you.
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0: 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We've got the answer from the AM 560 Traffic Center.
20: On the inbound Kennedy, the off-ramp to Lawrence Avenue is closed due to a collapsed retaining wall, really slowing things down. It is an hour going in on the outbound Kennedy, 45 back out to O'Hare. Trouble-free conditions on the outbound Edens. The Eisner, just under an hour post office out to 390 Stevenson. 40 minutes to Saba Lakeshore Drive out to 355. 25 minutes outbound Ryan, 57 out, a crash at 175th. That's in the left lane. We have heavy conditions along to Saba Lakeshore Drive and the Tri-State, both directions. But the Jane Addams, Reagan, and 355, those are moving along nicely. 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
0: Now, your official weather forecast from the AirRight Heating and Cooling Weather Center.
21: Tonight, expect a clear sky with a low of 65. Tomorrow, Tuesday, will be mostly sunny with a high of 84. Tomorrow night will be humid with a clear sky and a low of 70. Wednesday will bring humidity, shifting clouds and sun with a chance of an afternoon thunderstorm in some areas. The high on Wednesday will be 81. I'm meteorologist Jason Caterina on AM 560, The Answer.
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16: From the streets of Melrose Park to the trading floor of the Merc, he's fought for every dollar he's ever earned. And now, with personal liberty and our system of capitalism under assault in America, he's here to seize back our rights from the government with a cigar in one hand and a copy of the Declaration of Independence in the other.

0: lobbyists. They bailed out every one of these Democrat dunghole areas with the plandemic, which is the argument of why it was created. That's why there is no talk of the abuse, the theft of time, the illegitimate presidency, illegitimate from day one. Move along, move along, move along. And when I play you these clips of Dana Bash, I have yet to hear anybody talk about who she is. You see, her real name is Dana Schwartz. May the Schwartz be with you. Her first husband, his name was Jeremy Bash. And Jeremy Bash is a scumbag. Was a scumbag. Lobbyist, lawyer, asshat, suck-on, propagandist, fraud. Which is why she kept his last name. He was the chief of staff at the CIA. CIA or something? Whose side are you on, boy? Turns out, that was from 2009 to 2011. Then he became the Defense Department lawyer, suck-on, assistant to thieves and frauds that set up the theft in Ukraine, all under Democrats. So that's who this whore is. She married another reporter. Big deal. The real shock is that anybody would marry her, proving beyond the shadow of a doubt that Viagra must work.
1: You are the HHS secretary, and you are talking about things that that lead to vaccine hesitancy in this country, and it is something that causes problems for people when there is not anything.
2: Let me ask you something. Do you see your job as ending vaccine hesitancy, or do you see your job as telling the truth to the American people?
1: I see my job as telling the truth, and
2: wrong.
1: The truth is that there is study after study after study. It's one of the most studied things out there in science.
2: You're repeating and it is like a parrot. You're repeating
1: so are
2: it
1: you.
2: Like a parrot.
0: Here's the problem, right? And it's great to watch this. It's a problem that RFK, you know, had his back against the wall and is being inundated by this CIA widow, whore, bimbo, propagandist fraud that she is. That's the problem with it. But the idea that this is new, I played you the cut last week of 1970 fracking six. And if you had a media in this country outside of talk radio, which look at what we've done here at talk radio. I don't just mean our great station, but through the years, when you go back to Rush, you could go back to the 60s and the 50s. But look at who we are. We are the best of our society. We are the ones that make the world go around. We are the ones that go to work. We are the ones that understand the principles. We're a minority in the country, which is why so many of these idiots would still be willing to not only call themselves a Democrat, but vote for any Democrat. Are there that few people left that do not remember the scandal of vaccines for as long as we have been forced to take them?
3: Good evening, everybody. I'm Bill Bonds, and here's a look at what's happening tonight. And what's happening is that the swine flu vaccination program ground to a halt from coast to coast today.
4: Remember the swine flu scare of 1976? That was the year the U.S. government told us all that swine flu could turn out to be a killer that could spread across the nation. And Washington decided that every man, woman, and child in the nation should get a shot to prevent a nationwide outbreak, a pandemic.
5: The whole program ground to a halt. There wasn't even a single case of swine flu.
6: You began to give flu shots to the American people in October of 76.
7: October 1st.
6: By that time, how many cases of swine flu around the world had been reported?
7: There had been several reported, but none confirmed. There were.
0: This is a tremendous scandal that if only it had the light of day on it, if only people outside of us, the decent, the wonderful, the good, understood what this scandal truly encompasses and how far the government has gone to poison its citizens and the world. They poisoned a tremendous amount of Americans and world citizens.
8: 80% of Americans took a vaccine. 20% didn't. 20% did not take a vaccine. The vaccine was never safe enough for me to take. Messenger RNA, devised by Pfizer and Moderna, has been chemically modified to be unassailable to enzymes in the body to be broken down.
0: Now, you and I, this is what we do. We pay attention to all of this. How many people knew that Fauci was involved in a meeting and the evidence came out when under questioning one of his underlings had to

0: admit the plandemic from the plandemic, a weaponized government financed bioweapon called COVID, to the so-called fix, Americans were not only bankrupted with the actions of moron government officials, we were poisoned twice from our government.
1: Dr. Deborah Birx wrote in her book that you and President Obama's former CDC director were at a Saturday, March 4th, 2020 meeting at her home 2 days before the president announced his 15 days to slow the spread effort. Your now released diary said the meeting was a week before that. Dr. Birx said you all were trying to trap the president into having no other options. She wrote, your plan was to, quote, block any of the president's escape routes. So, quote, he'd have no choice but to agree to our flatten the curve measures. Yes or no, Dr. Fauci, did you try to block or trap President Trump into the slow the spread, flatten the curve measures in March 2020?
2: On the advice of counsel, I respectfully decline to answer based.
0: Big deal, you fracking scum! You and all who followed you, scum, including the doctors. Look at what you've done. Look at what you've done to Americans and to people around the world.
3: Now it is, Bill. The Justice Department has charged David Morins, a doctor, with conspiracy, claiming he concealed federal records to counter evidence that COVID-19 may have leaked from a lab in China, all to help restore a controversial coronavirus grant. Morins, a former aide to Dr. Anthony Fauci, testified before the House's COVID Select Subcommittee nearly 2 years ago about emails he'd sent in February 2021, claiming that he'd learned to make emails disappear after he received Freedom of Information Act requests.
4: Ever delete or attempt to delete a federal record?
5: No, but let me explain why. When I came there in 1998, we were instructed to delete emails and or to move them into PST files frequently because they jammed the computer.
0: What? That's why he got away with his actions of AIDS and HIV, this pickle-faced, thieving rat mass murderer. That's why. Since he got his job in 1968, they have been destroying the evidence of their corruption. That's how big this is. Everybody who was in on this is an unindicted co-conspirator. And I mean right down to that fat pig, useless mayor. I mean governor of Illinois and future mayor of Illinoisistan. Just like Lori Lightfoot, Cook County, and every other Democrat that not only locked the people down, but forced people, forced them to take a vaccine that doctors and everybody with an IQ over 60 knew was untested and completely corrupted. And now make up how much of the destruction of healthcare and the quality of life in this country. How many vaccine injured out of the 80% that were forced to take it?
6: The messenger RNA is found in the human heart of people who die after the vaccine. It's found in the brain. The spike protein is found everywhere in the body. Three studies now show the spike protein is circulating in the blood for 6 to 9 months after people take the shot. This part of the virus, the lethal part of the virus in the vaccinated, it's circulating in the blood. And then they take a booster, they get more circulating in the blood. It is a killer protein. It cannot be safe. It was not safe by design. Safety trumps efficacy. We cannot.
0: It was not safe by design. And that is the broader point you must focus on and never forget. Not just the politicians, the slob, the useless, the non-tax-paying frauds like J.B. Pritzker and his fat ass.
7: Respond to that. Let me just say this. You are spreading misinformation. I wish you would stop.
0: Doctors all over television, all over the boob tube. And I don't just mean that fraud, Robert Murphy, on We Got Nothing News. I'm talking about this useless pig. Too stupid to be a veterinarian. Hotez. P. Peter Hotez.
8: We've done everything we can to encourage people to get vaccinated in terms of pro-vaccine messaging. I think the next, and this is why we have to have mandates. I think it was the right move not to push too hard on this, at least in the beginning. But as we run out of options, this may be the only one left. I just think it's going to be very hard to do this successfully when you have all of the anti-vaccine content dominating the internet right now.
0: Thank God! And only 20% of us,
1: only 20% of us were able to fight off the intentional poisoning of the citizens by the governments, both small and large, in this country, with help of Dana the Dog Bash, also known as Schwartz, also known as a fraud and a liar, husband, CIA chief of staff, lawyer, lobbyist. That doesn't get mentioned enough. It doesn't get mentioned enough. It should be talked about every time you're forced to hear her lying rat voice.
9: So I've actually read the science.
10: You don't want to come back here and debate the science.
11: I'm not debating this view.
9: Of course you are.
11: No, because I'm not debating.
9: All you know how to do is repeat things that people told you and say, trust the experts. That's what you did during COVID. Now we know that Anthony Fauci, who was the expert, was lying about everything, about masks, about the social distancing, about natural immunity, about the truth.
0: But he couldn't have done it without whores like this. May the Schwartz be with you, dog. 312-642-5600.
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15: In 1796, George Washington made one of the most consequential decisions in American history. He chose not to seek a third term as president. So why does that matter? Because America was not built on permanent rulers. It was built on ordered liberty. Faith teaches that authority is a stewardship, not a possession. Leaders are accountable to God for how they use power. And why does that still matter today? Because republics survive when leaders respect limits and citizens defend them. Washington's lesson still stands. A republic is preserved when power has limits, and public service remains a duty to God and country, not a path to personal rule.
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12: 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The Answer.
0: the Schwartz be with you. This lying fraud and everyone like her, everyone that sold the lies.
9: Transmission from the vaccine about the source of COVID. He was lying and you were punishing people for not trusting the experts. And now you're rolling out the experts again.
11: Yes.
9: To talk about something that you have no personal knowledge of.
11: Okay, well, guess what? That is my job, to talk to people.
9: Your job is to tell the truth to the American public.
11: Yes, yes.
0: It is amazing. I mean, aside from us who are forced to watch it, it is amazing that there is a human being out there that would give credibility to anything that he's, that this dimwit says. But then again, look around you. And I am serious when I tell you about the candidates running for mayor in our once great city. Are you fracking crazy? One moron thieving Democrat after the next.
17: In Illinois, we believe in the rule of law, not the rule of man.
0: What? What? Are you fracking kidding me? The rule of law, you have in just Chicago, 50 shot last week, 1,127 shot this year. The vast majority by people let out of prisons, let out of jails, on ankle monitoring. You don't even have the rule of law, which is how you Democrats exist. For instance, Squirrel, did you hear this about the new hiring in the Chicago Police Department? Boy, I remember when coppers just had to be, you know, cops and pretty much not on the take. In Chicago and New York, New Jersey, California, all these Democrat areas, you have a hard enough time because the vast majority of your citizens, you like being in on the scams. So it's hard to get good coppers. Well, it turns out, Squirrel, we're going to do it the way J.B. Pritzker pretends businesses are created, by national origins.
18: The face of the Chicago Police Department is changing in a way the city has really never seen before. New data shows that before the end of the year, Latino officers are expected to become the largest racial group in the department for the first time in its 191-year history.
0: Oh, that's fantastic, because if it's one thing Latino police officers are known for throughout the world is their integrity and their honesty.
19: Buenos dias, officer.
20: Hola.
19: I'm very sorry if we were violating some of your local traffic laws. You see, family and I got into a heated game of road bingo and,
21: cut the
19: I'm sorry?
21: I saw you leaving Pablo Chacon's compound. We both know if I search your mobile home, what I find. Much prison time for such things.
19: Yeah, yeah.
21: But I don't feel like arresting anybody today, so I just simply take my bribe and I'll be on my way.
0: That's what they're known for! That's how Mexico became a cartel front. That's how every area in Central and South America became a distribution hub of drugs. And instead of having cops of all colors and sizes and, I guess, shapes, enforce the law the way Silky G, half-ass fraud that he is, bust out lowlife. We have the rule of law. Where's the rule of law in deciding who gets a job by the color of their skin?
17: In Illinois, we believe in the rule of law, not the rule of man.
0: Sure you are. It's a confession. He confessed. He said, I'm either going to be a scumbag, thief, fraud, political gangster, or a moron like the people who would support him. That's what he did. And that's what they all did. Same thing with the other guy from the O'Banion Mafia, the Daily Wannabe, right out of its central casting. What's his name? Kelly? That dummy too. And every one of them, if you declare yourself to be a Democrat, just admit what you are, a gangster. And you sold out your principles in your country for money, whether it's short money like an alderman or it's big money like COVID. Woo! Trillions and trillions of dollars came in. Now what are you going to do? What are you going to do, Chicago? What are you going to do?
22: Shopping this weekend, you're going to be paying a little more. Starting tomorrow, sales tax across Chicago and five collar counties will be going up.
18: WGN's Brian McCray reports on what this will look like for your wallet.
0: It looks like extortion, stupid. That's what it looks like. What will it look like? It looks like people who never even want to go to the ghetto are going to have to pay for the CTA, where 80 to 90% of the riders in ghetto, what are they called, lines? Ghetto lines don't even pay. They don't even bother. They jump over. They beat everybody up. You live low there. George, Naperville.
23: Yeah, Sean, when we were ordered to keep 6 feet apart, did you ever encroach on a COVIDian's territory?
0: First of all, if you're a Democrat, you stay 6 feet away from me at all times. That was the only rule that made sense. Stay away from me, ugly transvestites. Verlon, Michigan.
2: Well, you don't have to worry about the mayor sweepstakes. Mayor Johnson is going to be mayor again because with 20 people in the race, it makes it better for him. And Prep Winkle and Stacey Davis Gates run this town. It's going to come down to SEIU and the teachers union who's going to pick the next mayor, and that's going to be Mayor Johnson. It's not about Obama power.
0: Four different mafias. Four different mafias that could not exist without government contracts and skullduggery. Four unions gave them $1 million apiece to Silky G and the Moreno.
2: They don't want it. SCIU is the biggest union, and the union is the biggest union.
0: Yeah, you got the biggest dummies in those unions that are still voting Democrat. That I'll agree with you on, but never discount. Which one's going to be the most corrupt? By the way, Squirrel, put me down for $50 that Brandon Johnson gets caught in an Elmhurst hotel the way Lori Lightfoot did stooping Gates.
3: Big question on everybody's mind, including the reporters there, was...
4: is he going to run for mayor? And we still don't have that answer.
0: Ooh, I can't wait to see. What else can he do? The bust out couldn't pay his family's water bill. Never had a job that wasn't given to him from the mafia. He doesn't have many options. 312-642-5600.
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0: Stuart Varney, I like. I like Joe Kernan. I mean, you can't go wrong listening to some people who understand about markets like Rick Santelli. There's some good guys on TV, but who gets the biggest ratings? Who, Squirrel? Who?
25: Okay, Peter writes, should I be worried about Bear Stearns in terms of liquidity and get my money out of there? No, no, no. Bear Stearns is fine.
26: Bear Stearns today leading the tumble on Wall Street. The stock plunging 45% after the New York Federal Reserve and J.P. 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
0: 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When we get back, 312-642-5600. I'll take your calls and comments after Mike Scott.
1: Good afternoon. In the QC Kinetics newsroom, plenty of sunshine and a high near 83 today. Jury selection begins today for a woman accused of killing one Bradley police sergeant and critically wounding another. Zandria Harris is charged in the murder of Bradley police sergeant Marlene Ritmanic at a Bradley hotel in 2021. Illinois Secretary of State Alexei Giannoulias is joining the crowded Chicago mayor's race.
5: I am thrilled, honored, and deeply humbled to announce that I am running to be the next mayor of the city of Chicago.
1: He joins a long list of other candidates running, including Illinois Comptroller Susana Mendoza. The suspect in a fatal shooting at a fast food restaurant in Idaho died of a self-inflicted gunshot wound.
6: At this time, we can confirm that the suspect, 24-year-old Chad Williams, is deceased from a self-inflicted gunshot wound.
1: Police on Sunday credited an off-duty officer and a citizen with firing shots at Williams, diverting him from the restaurant where three were killed. The news, the service of Fox Valley Coins, currently buying all gold and silver bars, coins, silver dollars, rare date proof, and mint sets. 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Your next news update is at 5. Continuous news, traffic, and weather at 560theanswer.com. And up next, a look at the afternoon commute with Jill Urchak.
7: Trouble-free conditions on the Kennedy going out. The inbound Kennedy, the off-ramp to Lawrence, remains closed due to a collapsed retaining wall. That's a mess. It is an hour going in, and the outbound side has an accident right near the Edens at 48 minutes. Post office to 390 on the Eisenhower, 50 minutes. Stevenson out, also 45 out to 355. Outbound Ryan, 25 minutes. Heading over to 57 outbound at 175th, crash in the left lane. Heavy along DuSable Lakeshore Drive and the Tri-State either way. Jane Addams, Reagan, and 355. Those are all in good shape. As for I-80, we're seeing tie-ups on the westbound side from Richards to Center. Also eastbound, very heavy, I-65 to the Indiana Toll Road. Bishop Ford slowing down going out, 130th to Bobian Woods. From the AM 560 Traffic Center, I'm Jill Urchak.
8: Now, your official weather forecast from the Air Right Heating and Cooling Weather Center.
10: Tonight, we'll have a crystal clear sky with a low of 65. On Tuesday, expect mostly sunny skies with a high of 84. Tuesday night will be humid with a crystal clear sky and a low of 70. Wednesday will be humid with a mix of clouds and sun with the possibility of an afternoon thunderstorm in some areas. The high will reach 81. I'm meteorologist Jason Caterina on AM 560, The Answer.
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0: for COVID is a staggering sum. One president adds $9 trillion to the national debt in 4 years. And very few people can point to anywhere where that money went other than to programs and Democrat areas and people who exist on government sustenance in one form or the next. So it's fascinating to realize they're going to run on this. They call it socialism, but it's not really socialism. It's the government picking the favored citizen, the one who will continue to be a slave for the government.
1: It's so unbelievable that they got rid of USAID. And you saw the recent numbers, as many as, 600, 700,000 people have died because of withdrawing American aid for humanitarian purposes.
0: Really? Is that what your problem is? Because you had no problem killing 800,000 with COVID and God knows how many millions with the vaccine, all by NIH, ferret face scumbag Fauci, Eco Health Alliance, and the CIA. All knowingly, wittingly creating a bioweapon and approving a vaccine that no doctor of any character or conscience would have taken.
2: Not tolerate false drug claims. And we saw a poster behind Senator Blumenthal making a false drug claim that vaccines saved millions of lives, specifically the COVID vaccine. Well, let's take a look at that. When someone signs consent for a vaccine, Senator Blumenthal, does the consent form say it's going to save their lives? Of course it doesn't. It's not on the FAQ. There's never been a prospective, randomized, double-blind, placebo-controlled trial ever showing that COVID-19 vaccines reduce mortality or hospitalization. There's not even a valid non-randomized study.
0: Dana Bash, didn't you know that? Dana Bash didn't know it. And no moron who would even consider voting Democrat at the state level, at the local level, and at any level, even understands what the words are that are coming out of his mouth.
3: And my job is to get as much information as I can.
4: What we were doing in COVID and still
3: with regard to these vaccines is getting the best information, the best science that we can, and putting it out there. And sir, what you are doing is causing information to be out there that is not accurate.
4: Who is lying to you?
0: Well, what's funny is the information that's not accurate. For instance, USAID. They saved how many? She say 700,000? Really? How many millions went to NGOs?
5: USAID gave $5 million to Open Society Foundation Macedonia. $5 million, a direct grantee. With the help of then-President Barack Obama's U.S. ambassador to Macedonia, the U.S. government spent millions of taxpayer dollars to destabilize the democratically elected center-right government by colluding with Soros. So USAID is actually funding Soros, and Soros is passing those funds to the people on the ground, the local politicians, the local judges, the local prosecutors, the local anti-corruption NGOs, the local media outlets, the local trade labor groups and unions. One NGO funded by the USAID Soros Alliance paid for the translation into Macedonian of Saul Alinsky's Rules for Radicals. So USAID paid to have Saul Alinsky street protest handbooks printed. How funny is that?
0: Well, what's funny is how many people don't understand the relevance of that. How many people think it's a coincidence rather than understand this is the cancer that kills nations. And up until now, everywhere but America.
6: And finally, new rule, Donald Trump has told 1 trillion lies, but when he says the Democratic Socialists of America are actually communist, that's not one of them. And it's not hard to prove it, just by quoting the DSA and their candidates. Dave Vance was on the show, and I told him that if the Democratic Party keeps going in the direction of the DSA, my vote was in play. And all I heard all vacation was, oh my God, you're a Republican now. No, that's not what I said. I said in play. And here's why. Because not a week goes by where I don't read about some newly chosen, exciting new face in the Democratic Party. And then when that face opens its mouth, the Communist Manifesto or some other crazy comes out. Again, let's just read the quotes. The DSA platform says, your work, you work as much as you are able and no more than needed. If that was any closer to Karl Marx's dictum, from each according to his abilities to each according to his needs, they'd be sued for plagiarism. New York Mayor Mondani once tweeted Karl Marx's words exactly. They're not trying to hide it.
0: No, but what they are trying to hide is the results. For instance, in the shortest period of time, not more people have moved out. That's true in New York. Not more businesses have closed. That's true. But in the shortest period of time, the examples of communism in Europe, Central South America, China, and even in places like Chicago haven't collapsed as fast as they have in New York.
7: Zoran Mamdani is failing to deliver on every promise and is in fact succeeding in doing the exact opposite of everything he campaigned on. Rents have skyrocketed to record highs. $11 billion has left the state. Subway fees have increased. His taxpayer-funded grocery stores are set to cost over $30 million and put migrant grocers out of business. Subway fares have increased and so much more in Zoran Mamdani's New York after he promised everything for free.
0: How could they promise anything? How could a lawyer promise? There's no freaking promise. They can't take an oath. They're bald-faced fraud liars. And all they can ever do is declare war on truth, which is what they do. They don't run on anything. They run against the truth.
8: When those ICE raids began, I pledged to the people of Illinois that we would not look away, that we would not stay silent, and we would fight this with everything that we had.
0: To cover up. That's all it is. For instance, did you know, Squirrel? Bet you didn't. Chicago, just Chicago. Out of the $4.7 billion in SNAP benefits, Cook County gets 50% of it, and Chicago, the city, gets 67% of that, which totals $1.54 billion in just food stamps. And how many grocery stores are out of business? How could it be? Because the degenerates that are the recipients sell the benefits for cash. Now, that's how it works. See, the schemes were created for a problem so that within that problem, you could use illegitimate government power to take more from people who would never participate, whether it's the five Collier counties that are now going to get the tax increase for the Ghetto Express or for Obamacare or anything else. It's always used against the decent.
9: California Democrats voted over the weekend to endorse a ballot measure that would impose a one-time wealth tax on the state's billionaires. California voters will decide the proposal's fate in 3 months. The measure would levy a one-time 5% tax on the wealth of California residents who are billionaires as of January 1st, 2026.
0: So think about that. The wealth, not income. The wealth. Money that was made years ago, taxes paid, all the rest of it. All the Pritzker accountants. Again, another extortion tax. And you know who would support that? Every low-rent fraud that is trying to pick a Democrat in a mayor's race in Chicago, Chirakistan. You know it, as well as New York. There is no depth too low, as the face of greed is today what it's always been, the American communist, which is why not one Democrat talks about the money that's misappropriated, the food stamp money that's stolen, or any other benefit and entitlement. And not one Democrat in Illinois, not one, wants clean voter rolls as they cheer what Pritzker was really resisting. He's not resisting Trump. He's resisting integrity, truth, and the right amount of people capable and able to vote in our once great state, now a fracking punchline.
10: Suzanne, good morning. Illinois is among 48 states that were facing this lawsuit by the Department of Justice. So far, judges in 19 of those states, us now included, ordered not to hand over a current statewide voter registration list to the federal government. On Friday, a federal judge dismissed the lawsuit in Illinois, saying the DOJ cannot compel the Illinois Board of Elections to release sensitive information.
0: Corrupt as you want to be. Buying bull dung you can believe in, whether it's Silky G, the Irishman Kelly, or the fat slob that cheated on his own property taxes, Pritzker. 312-642-5600.
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0: Cook County adds what, 1.75 on the sales tax of everything now? And you got a big increase for the Ghetto Express?
25: It's no secret, living in certain parts of Illinois, things can add up fast, especially in Chicago.
26: The taxes keep going up, and Illinois is like the highest taxes in the country.
25: On Saturday, another tax hike takes effect.
27: It's kind of gut-wrenching. I think that is going to affect things, and I think it's really hard, and it's egregious.
25: Local store owner Sarah Plocker is talking about Senate Bill 2111. The bill passing in Springfield last October, voting to raise sales tax from 10.25% to 10.5%.
27: It's all we-
0: You gotta hate the money. Every rat thief Democrat in Springfield. Are you in on the same scams as Welch? Did you bring $40 million to your high school that employed your brother? Did you bring $40 million for a gymnasium rehab? What do you think it would cost to build Proviso West again? $7 million? $8 million? Here's $40! You could shave $30 right back in the pockets of these scumbags. And that's what it's always been about.
1: Well, you know, James Schlesinger, before he became Secretary of Energy, and before indeed he came into the government when he was still simply an economist, wrote a fascinating article in which he said, among other things, that politics is the art of calculated cheating. And that's right. It's the art of giving and appearing to be able to distribute benefits so that the benefits are visible and the costs are hidden.
0: Since the dawn of the mafia, it didn't exist in social clubs in Italian neighborhoods. It existed in Brooks Brothers suits, in state and city capitals, in mayor's offices, and anywhere these political whores have ever been. Peter, Chirakistan.
2: Sean.
0: Yes.
2: So Democrats are against the voter ID because it's racist. They don't want to release the voting rolls, but in New York, if you want to go buy groceries in the government stores, you have to show ID.
0: Same thing in the ghetto stores in New York, but it's not about race. That's the cover story. It's about being able to steal elections. It's the greatest theft ever. One night of thievery, and you control the purse of everywhere you govern, Peter. You know that. You've been around the block, baby. And we all knew it. Didn't everybody know it? In 2020,
3: election workers in Allegheny County are back to work after pausing counting overnight.
4: Butler County had to press pause on counting ballots.
5: Nevada, meanwhile, has stopped counting votes until 9 a.m. on Thursday.
6: A water pipe has broken in State Farm Arena. State Farm Arena is where they're counting the absentee ballots of Georgia's most populous county. And now the tabulation has stopped.
7: It's Allegheny, which is Pittsburgh, but also Beaver, part of our county to county, Butler and Westmoreland. They've all stopped counting for the night. They've gone to bed. They begin the process at 10 o'clock tomorrow morning.
24: Good morning, Heather. They did have to press pause overnight. They will be back in a few short hours, expected to resume counting around 8.
0: See, that's why all the other mayor candidates are nervous now. I mean, Silky G, he had $1 million from the union that oversees the voting machines, right?
28: Well, I tell you what, it helps in Ohio that we got Democrats in charge of the machines.
0: Woo! That puts Silky G at least a lap ahead. Nice and scummy the way they like it. We'll be back.
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32: In 1796, George Washington made one of the most consequential decisions in American history. He chose not to seek a third term as president. So why does that matter? Because America was not built on permanent rulers. It was built on ordered liberty. Faith teaches that authority is a stewardship, not a possession. Leaders are accountable to God for how they use power. And why does that still matter today? Because republics survive when leaders respect limits and citizens defend them. Washington's lesson still stands. A republic is preserved when power has limits, and public service remains a duty to God and country, not a path to personal rule.
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0: It's important that the people who uphold the law believe in the law. My next guest, co-author of the book, The Democrat Murder of America, Demagoguery in the First Degree. It is out now. We were proud to be joined by Sheriff Richard Mack. He is somebody who is not only the co-author, he has challenged corrupt governments before the Supreme Court. We'll discuss that and so much more with Sheriff Richard Mack after Mike Scott and the news.
9: Good afternoon. I'm Mike Scott in the QC Kinetics newsroom. Jury selection began today for a woman accused of killing one Bradley police sergeant and critically wounding another. Zandria Harris is charged in the murder of Bradley police sergeant Marlene Rybmanek. Three Chicago police officers and a three-year-old child were injured in a Southside crash late Sunday evening near East 63rd and South Indiana Avenue. President Trump says talks with Iran resume today.
10: President Trump calling off strikes against Iran for now, as he says a deal is close. According to the president, talks will resume today, aimed at finalizing an agreement on the Strait of Hormuz.
9: Fox's Trey Yingst. Spokane, Washington remains under a major threat from wildfires.
11: To the people who are suffering right now in our region from either loss or uncertainty, everyone here, our hearts go out to you. 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
9: Three separate fires have broken out near the city, all zero contained. Trade deadline day in Major League Baseball as the Cubs host the Dodgers tonight. 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
12: I'm Liz Klayman, and this is the Fox Business Report.
13: The major averages rallied to start the new month on the back of easing oil prices after President Trump said he would hold off on ordering new strikes against Iran. The Dow scored a record close, up 693 points. The S&P 500 climbed 110 points, and the NASDAQ rose 540 points. Boeing jumped 8% after U.S. regulators approved the smallest model of its MAX jetliners for commercial service. Palantir topped Wall Street's second quarter earnings and revenue targets as demand for its AI software fueled the 12th straight quarter of accelerating revenue growth. Snap Inc., owner of Snapchat, also beat estimates for second quarter revenue. The social media company credits increased advertising spending during the World Cup and stronger campaign activity from large advertisers in North America. That is your Fox Business Report. I'm Angelo Bavaro, invested in you.
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29: 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We've got the answer. From the AM 560 Traffic Center.
3: The inbound Kennedy exit ramp to Lawrence Avenue, that remains closed because of a collapsed retaining wall. It's 1:05 going in. The outbound Kennedy 50 back out to O'Hare with a crash at Irving Park. No delays on the outbound Edens. Eisenhower 50. Post office out to 390. Stevenson out 45. Do Saba Lakeshore Drive to 355. 20 minutes outbound Ryan. I-57 outbound crash at 175th in the left lane. And the outbound Ford at 115th, police activity off to the shoulder. Heavy along to Saba Lakeshore Drive in the tri-state either way, but the other tollways are not bad, so you're getting through those pretty quickly. 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
29: Now, your official weather forecast from the Air Right Heating and Cooling Weather Center.
4: Tonight, expect a clear sky with a low of 65. Tomorrow, Tuesday, will be mostly sunny with a high of 84. Tomorrow night will be humid with a clear sky and a low of 70. Wednesday will bring humidity, shifting clouds and sun with a chance of an afternoon thunderstorm in some areas. The high on Wednesday will be 81. I'm meteorologist Jason Caterina on AM 560, The Answer.
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18: I love America. I love the Constitution. I love the First Amendment. I want to carry and own guns. I love private property. And let me tell you something. 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
29: From the streets of Melrose Park to the trading floor of the Merc, he's fought for every dollar he's ever earned. And now, with personal liberty and our system of capitalism under assault in America, he's here to seize back our rights from the government. With a cigar in one hand and a copy of the Declaration of Independence in the other, he's Sean Thompson. And this is the Sean Thompson Show.
19: Some folks are born made to wave the flag. Ooh, they're red, white, and blue.
0: My next guest is the kind of American you want to live next door to. There's no question about it. You want your daughter to bring home a guy like this. You want a sheriff to be a lawman like this. You see, that's his real success and contribution to the country, aside from being a great author. He is somebody who took on the American government when it overstepped its bounds. an Arizona sheriff. He led a landmark U.S. Supreme Court case, and he became the first sheriff in American history to successfully challenge the federal government, which is extremely important when the federal government is rogue, when it's been infiltrated by not just Chicago Mafia Democrats, but by the cancer of Marxism, which ties into his

0: She's just talking some common sense stuff that just shows the absolute stupidity of the left. And I'm sorry, my mom forbid us to say stupid or call anybody stupid. But I'm sorry, I can't take it anymore that we are honoring and sustaining this woman, this great basketball player. I think she's wonderful. I'd love to meet her, love to shake her hand. But she's not doing anything. All she's doing is stating common sense, just saying what's true, what's obvious. Well, it's so obvious, it's trite.
1: And Sheriff, you've been around decent people your whole life. You're not used to this. You got to understand. Yeah. in a world of lies, the truth is the enemy. You learned this very early on in these Democrat enclaves outside of Chicago, which is now officially called Chirac. It's a fascinating reality, though, to see how somebody who speaks the truth, who wants to promote Americanism, is attacked. You've been through this your whole life. I mean, how long were you a sheriff in Arizona?
0: Well, I was in law enforcement 20 years, and 8 of that was the elected sheriff of Graham County, Arizona. And yes, my big calling card issue, the only reason I reached national notoriety is because I was a small town sheriff taking on the Clinton administration, no less, took them all the way to the Supreme Court and beat them. And I lived to tell about it.
1: And what's lived to tell about it is not just a double entendre. It's the truth. When you look at the scandal that is the Clinton administration, you know, this is something I think people forget, Sheriff Mack, is that the kind of scandal that the Clinton administration was when they were in Arkansas. The kind of scandal that Bill Clinton always not only brought to the table, but the bastardization of government and the misuse of government. Now, I'm a junkie of politics. I don't watch men in costumes chase balls. I find that to be stupid. All I do is politics. So when you go back to Clinton, you realize the corruption of law enforcement was key and essential, as it was in Arkansas, as it is in Chicago, as it was in Serpico's time in New York. So this is something that I'm wondering, do you take this on in your book of Marxism? Because if you have officers that understand the oath that they take to my country, they in essence cannot become foot soldiers to corrupt governments, can they?
0: That's correct, yes. They are the ultimate protectors of the law. They're the ultimate protectors of freedom. And they are the ultimate protectors of civil rights. And if every peace officer in this country realized that, or even just a half of them realized the importance they play and how vital it is that they're there, because the ultimate protector that all of us have against tyrannical government is our nation's police, and especially our 3,086 sheriffs.
1: Well, this is very, you know, this is very important. And what happens, what I've noticed among this modern wave of communist, Marxist, gangster Democrats that really took off under the Obama years, but it was, the appetizer was the Clinton.
0: That's true.
1: The appetizer was Clinton. The main course is Obama. Is the way in which they've achieved the goal of releasing the predators onto society and then using the power of government to protect and shield those predators. So in Chicago, you see the massive amount of mayhem and chaos and murder and drug dealing by repeat offenders. And this is something that really exclusively exists in these Democrat mafia strongholds like New York and Illinois and New Jersey and California. Now, what's it like in Arizona? Because Arizona had a lot. I have dear friends that went to Arizona because the decent people, for the most part, that could fled. The ones that want to are looking for a place to go. So Arizona was a kind of a safe haven, but you've had your own scandal. That Governor Hobbs.
0: Not anymore. Yeah.
1: She's a scoundrel.
0: Not anymore.
1: We have a
0: governor that is probably the most inept governor we've ever had. She's the most corrupt. She's never had money, and I think she just. But the governor doesn't get paid very much here.
1: Well, they shouldn't. I mean, they don't really work.
0: She only makes like $95,000 a year. But boy, she's been loving this money coming in, and it's really sad. There's somebody as absolutely inept and stupid as she is became the governor of Arizona. And I believe without any question that it's due to the election fraud brought on by the Democrats to bring in 30 million illegal aliens and make sure that they get on the census and they get registered to vote. And we're getting even

0: a bigger dose of this from the United States Senate right now with Republican help, that we will not require people to have identification in order to vote or to get registered. And that's part of the insanity that I bring up in chapter 7 of the book. It's just Democrat insanity.
1: Good. I'm glad you brought this up. I've been following.
0: We had to really edit that chapter because it just was getting too damn big. And so we had to really cut back on it big time.
1: Well, what's fascinating, I've been following this dimwit, and you properly identify her as a moron, of which she is. I don't think she can speak in sentences. And I've been following her since she earned her way up. I don't know how. I hope it's not the Kamala Harris way. But as she was the Secretary of State and the election theft of 2020. Then she stole her own election, embroiled in a scandal when she was the senator. And then she stole it again against Carrie Lake. You know, this is something that I wonder, is it just because you had so many Chicago Democrats, like my friends, who ran there and just figured, we'll get along with it the way we did when the dailies were in charge? Or is it because that Arizona was kind of even though it's been a state for hundreds of years, it's really a thinly populated state when you looked at it going back to when you were sheriff in 88. I went out there in the 80s. And it was fascinating. It was still a very small town, even though it was the boom and they were going to build up the areas and developer was happening. They just got away with it, I think, because there were so few people engaged in politics. I mean, after all, they got away with it. And I'm wondering how you attribute that. They got away with it. It was a very obvious theft.
0: Well, yeah, it has been. It still is. And we still can't get rid of the voting tabulation machines and computers. Because they call us racist if we do, or they label us as election deniers and crazy, and the national media is part of it, and that's another chapter of the book. But, you know, the bottom line is, one, the American people have fallen asleep. Two, the cheating has gotten worse every year, and yet all those that scream that they're cheating get blasted. You get blasted, I get blasted, and Trump gets blasted, and Mike Lindell gets blasted. By the way, he endorsed my book.
1: Oh, and very good.
0: Yeah, he read it and saw that it was telling the truth that everybody needs to see. And quite honestly, I really wrote the book in mind for Democrats to read. Now,
1: Yes.
0: Go ahead.
1: No, I said that's a leap. I don't know if you're watching the Chicago Public School result of education in Chicago and New York and New Jersey. I think about 80% of them can't read it. But I've been watching Arizona, not just because of the people that I know, but because of what we saw with our dear friend and colleague Charlie Kirk and Turning Point and the way in which it was attacked by the radicals. And what I believe is that these Democrat Marxists are paid to be who they are, these Antifa, the Trans-Tifa, and the foot soldiers. And I'm wondering if you see evidence that can be turned back. I still think you can turn back Arizona. It's not as infiltrated as New York, New Jersey, and Illinois. But I'm wondering what you think about it on the ground. Because if I remember correctly, the counties were very strong. There were very good people. It was only a couple of counties that had the cancer of Chicago Democrats. Is it still that way?
0: Yeah, and in a sense, I think we can turn back most of the country. I really do. I don't think we'll ever turn back Chicago or New York City or Los Angeles or San Francisco or a few other cities across the country. But look at the election of Trump just a year and a half ago. He won 85% of the counties in this country.
1: Yeah, I know.
0: 85%. That is huge. That is humongous.
1: Sheriff,
0: there's a foundation for turning this back.
1: I've been doing the presidential. When you Google and when you use AI or whatever it is you want to do to find out the county results from presidential elections, if you go back to Ronald Reagan, it's the same story. There's only 10 to 15% of counties that are so corrupted that they would consider themselves to be Democrats in national elections. And what's funny is when you look at the result of what happened after that election theft of 2020 and the money that poured into these counties and the money that bailed out these Democrat bankrupt areas like Chicago, New York, and I'm assuming parts of Arizona, That's where the scandal exists, in the same way it exists in Minnesota and what we see among the Somalians and all the rest of it. I'm wondering, do you see evidence that you can attack the fraud in Arizona? I know she circumvented the scandal where she was in a pay-to-play scheme, or as Chicago calls it, Monday through Sunday. But she was able to navigate that pay-to-play scheme with the developer, right, that was doing the construction work, that took her to dinner and gave her the campaign contribution. Did she survive that?
0: It looks like she's going to, and I don't know how in the world she can. I really hope the new attorney general who just got elected on the Republican side, that he wins and that he'll do something about this. The Democrat AG that's in there right now, Chris Hayes, she won't do anything. This is what really gets to me. If it comes anything to do with an idea from Trump, none of them are going to do it, even if it's absolutely 100% the right thing to do morally. They won't. And they will continue to be the obstructionists to anything that would help the American people or our country, because they won't do anything to support what a Republican or Trump wants to do.
1: Well, as somebody who's been a sheriff and a lawman your whole life, I mean, really, you did this. Yeah. As a young man, as a middle-aged man, you enforced law. And I've never been able to wrap my head around the idea that there are politicians who can designate areas of America as a sanctuary for people who break law. So the whole idea that you had these areas that were going to say, we're going to nullify this law and that law, but they coincide, in my opinion, with drug distribution. You can't talk about illegal aliens and cartel members, or illegal aliens, without talking about cartel members and drug control over areas. Now, I have not been to Arizona for many, many years. However, I remember back in the 90s that they had a huge problem with cartel control of some very bad and very dangerous areas. There were kidnappings. I'm going back 35 years. And the information never gets out. Is it like that today, number one? And number two, is it still a concerted effort to keep that information sequestered from the American people of the cartel control of areas of Arizona?
0: Yes and no. Yes and no. You know, because they do have such a stronghold here, but since the Biden administration did what they did, it's now nationwide. Cartels, sleeper cells with terrorists and cartels are all over the entire country. And now I warned about this. They're going to join forces in attacking America. And I said this, I've said this for the last 10, 12 months. They're going to attack our infrastructure. And there's some serious intel training out there that's really saying this and spelling this out for all of us. And sure enough, now there was just in the news just yesterday, 7 states have had their water systems hacked, and it's probably more than just 7. And so they could do that anytime. And when Trump said he was going to attack and destroy some of the infrastructure of Iran, I said, you better be careful, because, and I called my sheriff here and told him, you better be providing security for the power plant in Maricopa County, and get the other, tell the other sheriffs across the state and maybe across the nation, because they don't listen to me as much anymore, because I've been blasted by the SPLC and ADL. And
1: ironically, yeah. The SPLC who financed the Klan. When you look at these organizations that attacked you, at least now there's information that we knew, those of us who could read and think, always knew they were front groups for Marxist communists and the American cancer of communism. Yeah. But now it's out. I mean, these people really went after you, and you could argue shortened your career, couldn't you?
0: No question. No question. In fact, I started my police career in Provo, Utah, while I was attending Brigham Young University. And I tried to get in the FBI, but and I wasn't known as a right-wing radical back then. So, you know, I was just mainstream, and tried to get in the FBI because I was just trying to follow my dad's footsteps. He was FBI. And so that never worked out. So I stayed on full-time with Provo PD for 11 years, almost 12 years. And then I moved home and ran for sheriff, and I got that for 8 years. But just, I won at the U.S. Supreme Court. Now get this date. I won at the Supreme Court against the Clintons, June of 1997. I had a lot of people in Utah County, call me and say, come back here and run for sheriff. This is a very conservative county. We love constitutional sheriff, blah, blah, blah. So I did. I moved back to Utah County, Provo, and I ran for sheriff. And I won the county convention 2-1 over my incumbent opponent. Then, 3 days, June of 1998, did you hear those dates?
1: Yep.
0: I won at the Supreme Court, June of 1997. I'm running for sheriff, and the election is going to be June 8th of 1998. So just 1 year exactly to the, almost to the day, 3 days before that election, the FBI and IRS raid my office, and it was aimed at a client of mine, and I had other clients as well. It was aimed at my client, and they put my name on his search warrant, and they knew that I had nothing to do with it. But they put my name on a search warrant, so guess what the newspaper headline?
1: Your office was raided without any specificity. Yeah.
0: Mac raided by the FBI, period. That's all. The big old story, and I didn't have time. I had 3 days left till the election. I lost all of the undecided vote, plus more of the more that I even had. And I lost by 21% when it was, even the newspaper and everybody said, my opponent said it was going to be very close. Well, it wasn't. I've never served a day in law enforcement since that time. Because when you have a headline saying that you've been raided by the FBI on the front page of the biggest newspaper in Utah County, anybody doing a background check on me for any other job, use that and look it up and go, oh, well, we can't hire this guy. So my point is this. After I got that headline and after I got raided, do you know how many times I heard back from the IRS and the FBI? Never again. I was never indicted. I was never charged. I was never interviewed. Nothing. They got what they wanted. They got me out, and I would never return. And they did it, and they know it.
1: That's the beauty of propaganda and lawfare and the combination and corruption in the right places. I mean, but you've been down that road since then. And what's fascinating is that you are also the founder and the president of the Constitutional Sheriffs and Peace Officers Association. And I'm wondering if you're seeing growth in that arena outside of a few decent states that are still in this country that make up the bulk of the economic success, by the way. But are you seeing a lot of sheriffs join your organization to understand how important it is that they enforce only law and not the government who likes to weaponize it, who's victimized you and so many other good sheriffs and policemen and FBI agents?
0: Yeah. Yeah. No question. The movement has grown immensely. But however, my goal isn't membership in our organization. My goal is that sheriffs will be constitutional. And we're still seeing a lot of that. And right now, we've been very involved in the state of Washington because their state legislature has passed legislation that sets up a bureaucracy to determine who can and who cannot run for sheriff in the state of Washington.
1: Oh, my word.
0: And I'm telling you what, that state is really going downhill fast. But the Sheriffs and Chiefs of Police Association fought it, and they've already won 2 court cases about it. And even woke judges won't side with the state on this one because they see how stupid it is and how unlawful it is, because the people are the ones who choose the sheriffs and not some bureaucratic committee. And so we've been really grateful and proud of the sheriffs and chiefs of police that are standing for what's right in the state of Washington. But the battle's not over, and we still have a lot of work to do.
1: No.
0: And so, yeah, that is where I spent my time. But right now, I'm dedicated to the Democrat murder of America.
1: I love that.
0: We want to save our country because we think we might only have 90 days left.
1: 90 days? Oh, that's
0: when the next election.
1: I'm gonna tell you what I noticed, and I noticed this because I travel and I relocated. You know what I noticed? There's way more of us than there is them. And when I say us, I mean decent people. And you know what secures me is the knowledge of the counties, the way you said. And I believe there are peaceful resolutions, and I just think that we have to start talking about the most peaceful, which is the right of secession among counties to leave these corrupt entities and states, because your book title is absolutely perfect. Where a Democrat is in charge, it's not America. So the name of the book, in my opinion, is perfect. The Democrat Murder of America, Demagoguery in the First Degree. Now, Sheriff Richard Mack, where's the best place for people to not just buy the book, but keep an eye on you?
0: Okay, absolutely. First of all, we just cut the title of the book name and just cut it to murderofamerica.com. Murderofamerica.com. That's where you can get an ebook, you can get an audiobook, or you can get the paperback, and you'll have them within days. If you get the ebook, you'll have it right away. And the audiobook won't take very long either. But folks, if you want the book, if you want the paperback book, it's $26.76. If you want the ebook, it's $14.92. Yes, we still love Columbus. And the audiobook is $17.76. The spirit of 76 in this great birthday year of the 250 years of America. Folks, you want to get this book and you want to get one for your favorite Democrat? High school kids should read this book. We've got to re-educate them. We've got to deprogram them. And I really believe that this book could have a huge impact on our elections this year. It does call for a way in the epilogue at the last chapter. It does call for a peaceful and effective solution, how we should all come together as Americans, not as Democrats or Republicans, but as Americans.
1: I love it. Sheriff, it's an honor to speak to you. It's a pleasure to talk to you for the first time. I hope I get to shake your hand.
0: I hope so, too. And if I get to Chicago, can we do it in studio?
1: Absolutely. Absolutely. If I'm there, you got to remember right now, yeah. I have shorts on and flip-flops. I'm not there. But thank you very much. Yeah. I appreciate it.
0: Thanks, Sean. See you soon.
1: You too. We'll be back with your calls and comments.
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1: My next guest is somebody I'm looking forward to talking to. 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Now, you can judge by the title. Every Life is an important organization that understands how beautiful life of the unborn is and of the people who are struggling today. We're going to talk to Chrissy Bretz after news with Mike Johnson. Mike Scott.
9: Good evening, Sean. In the QC Kinetics newsroom, we see clear skies overnight with a low of 65. Illinois Secretary of State Alexi Giannoulias is joining the crowded Chicago mayor's race. Giannoulias announced his candidacy yesterday, confirming months of rumors. The Chicago native was asked, why run for mayor?
10: A track record of getting things done. People want competence. People want to know that someone is there that will get things done, that will cut bureaucracy, that will reduce waste, that will make government easier.
9: He joins a long list of other candidates already running for mayor. President Trump says talks with Iran resume today. Meantime, oil prices dropped a bit on hopes for a diplomatic solution. 10 million people are in the dark this afternoon after Cuba's national power grid completely collapsed. The sudden island-wide blackout followed a severe regional outage that had already crippled Havana. The news, a service of the AM 560 store. Order t-shirts, hoodies, and more from your favorite AM 560 brands when you go to 560theanswer.com/store. 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And up next, a look at the evening commute with Jill Urchak.
11: Inbound Kennedy, the exit ramp is closed to Lawrence at 1 hour in, and that is due to a retaining wall that collapsed. The outbound side of the Kennedy, 50 minutes, crash at Irving Park, and no troubles on the Edens going out to Lake Cook Road. Eisenhower, 50, post office to 390. Stevenson, 40, DuSable Lakeshore Drive out to 355. 18 minutes outbound Ryan, outbound 57, crash at 175th. Bishop Ford slowing out 130th to Bobian Woods, and heavy along the Tri-State and DuSable Lakeshore Drive either way. Southbound 355, a crash at North Avenue. 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From the AM 560 Traffic Center, I'm Jill Urchak.
12: Now, your official weather forecast from the Air Right Heating and Cooling Weather Center.
13: Tonight, we'll have a crystal clear sky with a low of 65. On Tuesday, expect mostly sunny skies with a high of 84. Tuesday night will be humid with a crystal clear sky and a low of 70. Wednesday will be humid with a mix of clouds and sun with the possibility of an afternoon thunderstorm in some areas. The high will reach 81. I'm meteorologist Jason Caterina on AM 560, The Answer.
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21: Looking forward to talking to my next guest, who is the vice president of a very important organization. But before I do, let's set the table, shall we? Illinois is a killing field where, as I believe, mass murderers in lab coats get paid to abort who knows how many babies.
22: Well, I think the greatest sin in the world is bringing children into the world that have disease from their parents, that have no chance in the world to be a human being, practically. Delinquents, prisoners, all sorts of things, just mocked when they're born. That, to me, is the greatest sin that people can commit.
21: Now, that evil whore is not only a eugenics proponent, somebody who was the founder of the eugenics movement in America, that's Margaret Sanger. She is the founder of Planned Parenthood. And I can't help but notice Planned Parenthood used to make millions and millions from the federal government. Now, the Trump administration is there, they don't, and all their money goes to just killing babies. Well, our next guest is going to take up the slack. Chrissy Bretz is the VP of Strategic Partnership and Communications at EveryLife. She has partnered with our friend Riley Gaines in a very important mission. Chrissy, how are you?
23: I'm great. Thanks for having me, Sean. And I agree, Margaret Sanger's the worst.
21: Well, and I love the fact that she's embroiled in all the scandals. She was a rabid racist. She spoke in front of the Klan four times on tape. She never gets mentioned as being the founder of Planned Parenthood. And you could always tell when you live in a good neighborhood, because there isn't a Planned Parenthood within 100 miles of it. It's the killing fields of the ghetto, of minorities, of poor people. And the government pays for it. Illinois is the greatest example of this. They spend tens of millions of dollars on this nonsense. And yet, from what I understand, you and Riley Gaines have to partner up to take care of hygiene products for girls who are in need. Is that correct?
23: Yeah. It's true. Illinois is a terrible example of life supporting states. And yeah, we partnered with Riley Gaines. Riley Gaines Barker has partnered with EveryLife not only because she uses our products, our diapers, for her little one, but we discovered, Sean, that one in three girls in the United States, here in our own country, have missed class just because they don't have access to period care, like pads and tampons and stuff. And it's not just happening like in inner cities. This is happening in like rural areas. Girls are missing school. And Riley is so passionate about this because if a girl misses school, you know what else she misses? She misses her sports. She misses her extracurricular activities. She misses on tests. And so we partnered with Riley to help Americans come alongside to fight this silent crisis and get girls back in school. And then our friends at Convoy of Hope and CityServe, they're going to deliver it right to the school nurses and the churches in these communities where girls are missing school the most.
21: So I just, I love Riley because I was able to meet her, and we did a talk on stage together, and it was right in the beginning when the transvestite had affected her career. And she's just a wonderful kid, really. And to me, she's a kid, but I love the fight she's putting up. But when you look at the fact that Illinois spends $24 million on what they call reproductive health care, the vast majority of that going to pay abortion doctors, or the lack of doctors, mad scientists to kill babies, $5 million for medical training and learning collaboratives, $4 million for birth equity, $2 million in direct grant funding for freestanding reproductive clinics. I mean, if you look at the breakdown, you mean to tell me that you, a wonderful lady and in a great organization, and Riley Gaines have to pair up to buy hygiene products when right now in the Chicagoland area where 80% of the kids can't read or do math, but all the boys' rooms have
23: that high.
21: Yeah, all the boys' rooms have tampons in the boys' room. It's ridiculous.
23: That's right.
21: What we're living through.
23: Law now. It is legislation in Illinois that at all the public bathrooms and schools must all. So this means the boys' bathrooms must have menstrual products. Yet we have girls in rural parts of our state. We have girls in states across the nation that can't go to school because they can't find. Or here's what's crazier. Some of these girls have more access to Wi-Fi than they have to a pad, or they wear these products longer than they're supposed to, putting their health at risk because they don't know where their next product is coming from. It's absolutely crazy. But yeah, in Illinois, we're just putting them in junior high boy bathrooms.
21: Well, this is important for this reason, right? Because if the fact you can take advantage of the idea that these so-called organizations that are supposed to deliver this product and never do, they start to get it in the ear of the girls. Maybe now that's what you can do, and that's what every life can do. And here you're providing them the products, and you make a change where that can change the world. I mean, after all, as I always like to point out, the greatest example of why no young girl should ever have an abortion is Barack Obama. His mother was 17 when she was knocked up by an married African exchange student at the height of the race wars in 1960, and she went on to have the baby who would become the president, who now I think did everything wrong and is an asset of the Marxism and communism and all the rest of it. However, that's the greatest example as to why every young girl should not have an abortion. Same thing with Jeff Bezos' mother. She was 17 in high school. She got knocked up. And look at what this guy did. I mean, the fact that you have an opportunity, that's how I view this. This is an opportunity to do something that's magnanimous and wonderful, to bring this product to poor people and poor girls. And more importantly, let them know it's coming from your organization, which I absolutely love. Everylife.com is where your website is. But where can the people go to help Everylife.com today?
23: Yeah, absolutely. 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But we also have, like I said, diapers there. We have wipes. We have training pants. And we launched Every Life primarily because every other diaper company, so we're talking Coterie, Pampers, Huggies, Honest Company, they are vocally and or financially supporting the abortion industry. They are killing their own clients.
21: It's so sickening. It is so sickening, and people don't realize what you had said about the products being clean and being organic. People don't realize the other side of the coin, and I ran out of time, but I would love to have you back on to talk about that and the vaccine.
23: We'd love to join you.
21: What this has done to women and birth rates in America. I mean, I love the idea of what you do. Everylife.com is where you can go to check out everything you do. Correct, Chris?
23: Chris? Yes. Thank you, Sean.
21: All right. Well, listen, I love it. Say hello to Riley for me. And
23: I will.
21: Good luck. Good luck with everything you do. I appreciate you making time. Thank you.
23: Thank you. Bye-bye.
21: We'll be back with your calls and comments.
0: 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The Answer.
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5: 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You don't hear about the money that is stolen in the name of entitlements any more than you hear about the illegitimate illegals that get it.
6: A nonprofit health policy research group finds that 9.2 million adults, that's nearly half of those enrolled in Obamacare Medicaid expansion program, do not even meet the federal requirements to qualify. How did this happen and how do we know? Connor Hansen live on Capitol Hill with more. Hi, Connor. Good morning.
24: Hi, Dana. Good morning. Well, this study says some of those people actually make too much money to qualify for this Medicaid expansion program, and others are getting these benefits even though they're here in the country illegally. Now,
5: only in Democrat dunghill areas, and that's what it is, just dungholes. Did I say hill? I meant holes. You know what I meant, squirrel. Dennis Evanston, getting paged.
25: Hey, Sean, how you doing?
5: Good, babe. How are you?
25: Good. I just want you to know I got all the COVID shots, and I got COVID 3 times. Thank you, Dr. Fauci.
5: Dennis, it could have been worse. You could have been walking around with that Bell's palsy. You look like every Democrat woman lesbian in Oak Park. You don't need that.
25: Yeah. And if he ever goes to prison, there should be a cell block populated by 95% of the Aryan nation. And then just throw him in there.
5: He's not going to
25: party start.
5: He's not going to go to prison. His justice and the justice of all of these scallywags do not happen in this world. They happen in the next world. And the good news is it's been pretty obvious, Dennis, of what this is. From soup to nuts, from the beginning to the end, it wasn't just about stealing the election in 2020. It was about making Americans sick. I'm lucky you only got COVID, brother. Thank you very much. I appreciate your call. Nate in Indiana. Stop bragging, Nate. You're bragging.
26: Hey, what's up, Sean? Yeah, so I'm sitting here at Arenello's Pizza in St. John, Indiana, which used to be located in Glenwood, and it got me thinking about everything, about businesses fleeing Illinois. And I just had, a question. How do I get my friends and family that live in Illinois to realize that they're being swindled? I have a sister that lives in Lyle, and her taxes are just unfreaking believable. But
5: you can't save. It's a hard thing, right? Because decent people want to help people. You do. You just naturally do. But ultimately, when you look at the races that are happening around the state of Illinois, when you look at the mayor's race in Chicago, when you look at just the people who run, it's really not an election as much as an example of the IQ and the conscience and character of the people who vote for these people, which means it has to get worse, Nate. You cannot save people from themselves. And if they do not know who these scoundrels are and what they've done and the lies they've told, if they can't look at the example of what Chicago was, what Cook County was, what Illinois was, and what it is today, the low living, then they're going to have to learn themselves. It's like having a kid that you keep saying, don't touch the stove, it's hot. Don't touch. Now, that'll work with some kids.
26: Yeah.
5: But there's always going to be the kid. I'm going to burn my hand.
26: Yeah.
5: And now burn your hand. And you know what that's called?
26: Yeah.
5: Democrat areas. And by the way, Nate, you wouldn't have to do this if it wasn't for the pandemic. COVID was a payoff to the most corrupt areas in the country, the Democrat areas. When we go through all of the numbers, it is staggering to think that $4.5 billion is just SNAP benefits for Illinois. $4.5 billion. That's $4,500 million. And yet look at the area that gets it the most, city of Chicago. 67% of the 50% that goes of that money. That's $1.5 billion just in Chicago. And the grocery stores are closing. Do you know why, Nate? Because the people who get it are selling it for cash. They're scumbags too.
26: Yeah.
5: Not all, but a lot. How could it be? You got 1.5 $1 billion going to buy groceries, and grocery stores are closing because the people are selling it for dope money. The people who continue to vote Democrat, they're in on it, or they're just stupid. Thank you very much, Nate. Appreciate the call. Oh, don't say that. You're too harsh. Am I? Or am I just somebody who can think, somebody who can reason, somebody who understands why they steal? What happens when they get caught in Minnesota? You don't even get a fracking felony. You don't get a felony in Minnesota.
1: We've convicted over 300 people.
3: We've won 300 Medicaid fraud convictions.
1: We've prosecuted and convicted over 300 people.
5: 90% without felonies. We'll be back.
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5: Well, I started the show and told you that the Dow Jones is in at the record, closed at the highest ever in history. When you look around at the other economic numbers, it looks like Trump administration is threading the needle. The private economy grows. The federal spending is put on the sidelines as we go through it and find the fraudsters. By no coincidence, a Democrat area. We'll discuss that and so much more with EJ and Tony, handsome son of a gun, Vincent Price, doctor of economics, after 5.
9: Final warning for Iran. I'm Lee Silasera, Fox News. President Trump says he was ready to hit Iran again, but he told reporters several Middle Eastern countries asked him not to. Fox's Lucas Tomlinson is at the White House.
13: The Oval Office, I asked the president if talks were back on or they're off after Arab leaders led by Saudi Arabia called President Trump over the weekend to tell him to call off the planned airstrikes.
14: They're going on right now. It's an amazing thing. We have a little problem with Iran because we have many talks and we'll say we have or we don't have. You know, we're straight about it. But they deny it. But they're not denying it now.
13: The president also taking a Truth Social earlier saying nothing gets through Iran, talking about the blockade, unless we want it to. And nothing will get through unless a deal or total surrender is accomplished.
9: Any deal, the president says, would be in two phases. The first, the opening of the Strait of Hormuz. The second, with Iran agreeing to give up its nuclear weapons. 25 states have sued the Trump administration over its latest round of tariffs, calling them a pretext for replacing the import taxes the Supreme Court struck down in February. Hundreds of buildings destroyed and about 67,000 forced from their homes in devastating wildfires in Washington state.
15: Spokane Mayor Lisa Brown said while crews continue to assess communities and how bad the damage is, word on individual properties won't come quickly.
16: It could be a week. It could be weeks, depending on where your home and property is. And so we just are really asking people, be patient.
15: Governor Ferguson said federal resources are already headed to the state.
9: Fox's Grinnell Scott. No deaths have been reported. The fires in Washington among several that have sprung up across the western U.S. Health officials in Michigan say two people have died in the cyclospora outbreak, adding both had underlying health conditions that may have been impacted by the parasite. 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
29: 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We've got the answer from the AM 560 Traffic Center.
17: On the inbound Kennedy, the exit ramp to Lawrence remains shut down due to a collapsed retaining wall. That is an hour and five going in. Outbound trip 50 minutes, and the crash at Irving is clear. Outbound Eden still looks good on the Eisenhower Post Office out to 390. That is a 48-minute trip with an accident at Gulf in the left lane. Stevenson going out 38 out to 355 in the outbound Ryan, 18 minutes. We are seeing delays still along DuSable Lakeshore Drive as well as the Tri-State either way. Northbound, though, is improving. Jane Addams and the Reagan look good. Southbound 355, a crash at North Avenue. Also northbound 53, an accident right before the Eisenhower. This report is a service of the AM 560 store. 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From the AM 560 Traffic Center, I'm Jill Urchak.
29: Now, your official weather forecast from the Air Right Heating and Cooling Weather Center.
18: Tonight, expect a clear sky with a low of 65. Tomorrow, Tuesday, will be mostly sunny with a high of 84. Tomorrow night will be humid with a clear sky and a low of 70. Wednesday will bring humidity, shifting clouds and sun with a chance of an afternoon thunderstorm in some areas. The high on Wednesday will be 81. I'm meteorologist Jason Caterina on AM 560, The Answer.
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19: From the streets of Melrose Park to the trading floor of the Merc, he's fought for every dollar he's ever earned. And now, with personal liberty and our system of capitalism under assault in America, he's here to seize back our rights from the government. With a cigar in one hand and a copy of the Declaration of Independence in the other, he's Sean Thompson.

0: your own family, in your community, and in the country. For today, examples, the stock market, the Dow Jones, history, highest close ever. The rebound in the economy, Donald Trump threading the needle, privatization, yet in some areas, it's this moron philosophy of nothingness.
1: Here's how it will work. Once a month, our five city-run grocery stores will set prices for this core set of goods at 30% below typical retail prices. No exceptions, no gimmicks. The savings will last for the entire month. That means no weekly fluctuations nor sticker shock at the checkout line.
0: See, but that is a gimmick. It's a gimmick, it's a bankruptcy, it's a failure. Who pays? The boogeyman? My next guest knows it all too well. You see, he's a doctor of economics, although he looks like a movie star or a model out of GQ. He's Vincent Price look-alike, Dr. E.J. Antoni. How's that work, Doc?
2: That sounds like a big bill for the taxpayer is what it sounds like, right?
0: So I just want to understand this. So I'm sitting there, you're sitting there, we get a couple of guys who earned their way, made their money, and they're asked to finance something. And they say, what we're going to do is we're going to sell these things at a 30% loss, no questions asked. Are you in? What moron would sign up for this?
2: Maybe the guy who doesn't actually have to foot the bill, right? I mean, that's the whole thing here. Whenever we talk, Sean, about, and I know you know this, but we talk about government losses or the government paying for something, those are all just euphemisms. When it comes to the financial reality, the fact of the matter is, the government doesn't have any money. Taxpayers have money. And so the government doesn't take a loss. Taxpayers take a loss. And let's look at what they're doing right now with these grocery stores. You're talking about an industry where the margins are going to be something around 2%. And that's in the case of a well-run, profitable grocery store. So these are paper-thin margins, right? You're talking about selling things 30% off. So basically roughly a 28% loss. Are you kidding me? That's absolutely insane. And that's just the first problem with this whole scam.
0: How is he authorized to do this? Where does he have the power to guarantee this kind of loss for the people who underwrite government? I'm serious. This is so perplexing to me that this child, this intellectual,

0: 28 cents on the dollar. I mean, that's kind of a best case scenario, because again, you're talking about profitable, well-run grocery stores with that 2% margin, you know, like a Walmart or a Gristedes is a big one up in New York. But if you're talking about a government-run store, as you know, Sean, you're already talking about an enterprise that is going to be inefficiently run and is probably going to be deeply in the red, even if they weren't trying to have this 30% off nonsense.
1: So I was doing that thing that is a curse among people with the ability to do it called thinking. And I did some research in just Chicago, which is very similar to New York. In fact, I think they're more brazen in their financial crime and fraud. And the people who are running for mayor, all Democrats, but one girl who gets no attention and has no shot. Sorry, but it's true. When you look at the reality of who populates these areas, the similarities are undeniable. For instance, in New York, O'Keefe Media Group found out that SNAP benefits, as it's called now commonly, as I like to refer to it, as food stamps for the people who couldn't have cash, are being used to buy dope, this cretin, whatever dope it is. It's like a hybrid marijuana. When you look at the amount of people now in the country that took over tobacco, cigarette use, the number one product used by American citizens, specifically, not exclusively, but heavily concentrated in Democrat areas, is dope. Meaning marijuana. Yet the vast majority of these people are on government sustenance. So they're not buying the dope. The people are buying the dope. When you look at the numbers and the breakdown, Illinois gets $4.5 billion a year, billion with a B, in just food stamps from the federal government. The concentrated area, the most concentrated area in all of Illinois is Chicago. $1.5 billion with a B goes into just Chicago. Chicago is losing stores left, right, and center. Now, how can that math work out? And the answer is it doesn't. So the vast majority of the recipients of SNAP, they aren't using it to buy food. They're selling it to buy dope. They sell it for 30 cents on the dollar, or they misuse it like New Yorkers. And they take the food stamps and they buy the creatine. Because if it's going on in New York, times it by 10 and it's going on in Illinois, times it by 50 and it's going on in Cali. So this is just the reality of how the system is being frauded over and over again. The government came out with the stat that the Medicaid expansion of Obamacare, the 20 million that have been expanded and included in Medicare, more than half are illegitimate. Vast majority of those that are illegitimate are illegal aliens. Ultimately, the adults should take control outside of the gray areas not run by Democrats. How does it end, EJ, when you look at these numbers? The vast majority of what's bankrupting us is fraud. Do we not have the ability to govern the areas that cannot govern themselves? Should these areas not be up for elections? They should be seized and put into receivership. Let's show them how to do things. What do you say?
0: You're talking about a whole lot of the country, if that's the case. If the bar is, if the bar to govern is that you must do so efficiently, I don't think there's many people.
1: Well, and you have to do it
0: that part, but
1: if it's a business and they're perpetrating financial crimes, and the information and the data proves beyond the shadow of a doubt, we've done this before, whether it's Enron or Lucent or mortgage companies or whatever the case is, this is perpetual fraud with no end in sight. As there are 12 scallywag fraud Democrats running for mayor of Chicago, and look at what's going on in the governor's race and the rest of it. They cannot govern themselves any more than cartel members can be made prison guards.
0: Well, Sean, to your point on the scale of the fraud here, you know, there are a lot of different agencies that have tried to do, you know, essentially independent audits of programs like food stamps or SNAP, whatever the heck we call it these days. And it's not uncommon that you find estimates exceeding 50% of suspected fraud, because you're right. You do have this whole phenomenon of people selling their food stamps for cents on the dollar to drug dealers. And it doesn't have to be, illicit drugs. It could even just be people are doing it to get alcohol. It could be a perfectly legal product, but something that they're not able to use the food stamps for. So yes, the program is just absolutely rife with all kinds of fraud. And it goes to show you that whenever government starts doing something that it has no business doing, it never does it well. Government struggles.

0: to do well the things that it is supposed to do, like protect us militarily on the world stage, right? The defense budget is notorious for how bloated it is and how inefficient it is and all the problems with it. But that's just, you know, that's even in the case of, again, something that most people agree that government has a responsibility to do, that they should be involved in. And then you get into something like food stamps, where the government has no business being involved in that. This is what we have private charities for. This is why people can go to a church and get food and not be turned away, and they'll be taken care of. I mean, you know, again, when government starts to do something that it has no business doing, you know it is going to be terribly inefficient at it. You know it's going to be very wasteful, and there will be some very negative knock-on effects. And that's exactly what we're seeing here, where taxpayer dollars are being used to support all kinds of nefarious activity, including the hardcore drug industry.
1: Well, listen, the other thing, too, is that it's a designed bankruptcy law. It's designed to fail in this manner. And most people do not understand the kind of money that these Democrat-run areas, these Democrat-run mafia-controlled states and counties and cities, what they really cost all of us. And you and I talk repeatedly about the national debt and the mass explosion since Barack Obama had become president. It's unbelievable. But they found new ways to funnel money into these areas. One of the most astonishing realities, I was shocked by this myself, the federal grant program. The federal grant program is $1.13 trillion a year with a 3% written in increase. Just grants. Now, the information is out. 90%, 70% of grants, they can't tell you where the money is. They don't have any idea of grant money. If you look at the federal money that flows into these Democrat cities and states, like let's just take Illinois because I know the numbers. Illinois gets $43 billion in reimbursements of welfare. It gets $47 billion in grants. So you're talking about $90 billion coming into one state that has a budget of 56, and it's a record, and they're telling you they balance budgets based on loans. There's no revenue. The people are leaving. If you can compartmentalize this thievery, spread it throughout the country, and put it into money kickback schemes of policies that turn right back up into politician coffers, how does it end? How does it end if you can't get the right info out of this nonsense?
0: Well, Sean, what you just described is the basic business plan of an NGO, right? These non-government organizations, which is such a misnomer because they can't survive without government money. So how are you a non-government organization then? But whatever the case, that's what they're called. What the Trump administration has been doing, and this is something I really think they deserve a lot of credit for, and they haven't been given enough, is the way in which they have been stripping federal dollars out of these crazy left-wing NGOs who have been doing, again, exactly what you just described. They've been taking all of this taxpayer money and funneling it to these special interest groups via things like grants, and the groups never actually are really doing what they say they're doing. In other words, they get a grant for something to like help low income folks in the community, and this NGO that gets all the money somehow is paying all these executives and administrators and other employees a ton of money. And then if you look at where the money is actually being spent outside of compensation packages, you find that there's donations to politicians, or you find there's donations to other organizations that are supposed to, at least in name, be helping the poor or be helping the needy. And instead, those organizations are the one making donations to Democrat campaign coffers. I mean, it's absolutely insane. And when you say that, you think to yourself, how on earth is any of this legal? Because it sounds, you know, as soon as you articulate how these business models work, and they are a business, you think to yourself, this sounds so incredibly illegal, and yet this is what has been legalized and what has been done for many, many years in this country, and it has gotten worse and worse, and it did get significantly worse under the Biden administration. And now the Trump administration is starting to put a stop to a lot of it. That's why USAID was such a big scandal when Doge started discovering all of the crazy ways in which they were wasting money and in which they were essentially laundering money in a lot of instances internationally. And look, I don't say any of this lightly. I'm not throwing these terms around lightly, like money laundering or fraud or the rest of it, because these are very, very serious issues. And if you don't have evidence for them, then those are not accusations you should be making willy-nilly. But the fact is, Doge produced the receipts. And it's why USAID had to be shut down and why they had to be defunded, because they were engaging in all of these crazy schemes where they were essentially stealing taxpayer money and giving it to certain politicians. And it's no coincidence that those politicians were all of the same ilk.
1: Well, so the Hornswoggler's back and she's on tour. And it's funny you mentioned USAID. It's how she started her talk. I want you to hear this.
2: It's so unbelievable that they got rid of USAID. And you saw the recent numbers, as many as, 600,000-700,000 people have died because of withdrawing American aid.
1: Now, that's how they'll sell it to morons that are still thinking this is a political party. But it's, you know what else is fascinating when you really dive into where all of this money went? Did you know there's a country music DJ, he's very famous out of Nashville, and he took to the airwaves to combat this.
3: Well, here's an interesting little factoid. Ever since USAID was defunded, rap music has fallen from the top of the music charts in America, being replaced by country. Good old America-loving country music has dominated the U.S. music charts for 40 weeks straight, even with Ella Langley and Choosin' Texas. Now, dethroning Whitney Houston and Mariah Carey for the longest time at number one.
1: So USAID money was going into promoting rap music and financing ridiculous loans and grants to these rap artists around the country, promoting the kind of agenda that was in rap music. I mean, it's amazing how meticulous the communists in our country who were laying wait had orchestrated the fraud of USAID and so many of the other programs in the country. And Trump administration knows it. If only it could get press out of the decent people who exist in this country, because let's face it, if you listen to my show, if you listen to this station, Salem in general, if you watch the news station, Varney and Newsmax and some of the other news things that have the decent people, you're informed. But that's a small minority. We are the people that pay the taxes, that go to work, that play by the rules. So they've kind of got the information sequestered from the people in general to realize not only do you not pay taxes, you're a useful idiot that still thinks this is a political party versus a money laundering scheme. As I see it, the Democrat Party as it exists is an organized syndicate, isn't it?
0: Certainly feels that way, doesn't it? Again, just follow the money, right? At the end of the day, that's what it's about. Follow the money. And when you do that, again, what you find is that so much of the supposed support for left-wing ideology, for socialism, for communism, for the radical left that's out there, so much of it is not, it's not natural. I mean that in the sense of, a lot of it's astroturf. You know, there's a Tesla dealership not terribly far from me and from where I live. And what's amazing is that every single weekend now for months, they have protesters there. They all show up at the same time. Sometimes they all get off the same bus together. And at the same time, they all decide to go home. And guess what? Would you believe it? That they're all paid. They get about $50 an hour. And they come, they show up, they hold a bunch of signs, and then they leave. That's not natural. Again, it's completely astroturfed. Were it not for all of this money, and whether it's private money or whether it's, laundered taxpayer dollars, were it not for all of these different financing mechanisms, there would be no ground support for so crazy an ideology as something that tells you, you don't get to keep the money that you earn, and your little girl can become a boy, or worse yet, your little girl has to change in the locker room with grown men. I mean, who on earth could support so crazy an ideology as the modern left in the United States? And again, I think the reason for that is because you have a lot of the media that is completely captured financially by the left wing. You have all of these protests and different things that are funded by the left wing. You have an American education system that once more is captured by the left wing. And were it not for all of this institutional support that kind of has socialism on life support in the United States, I think it probably would die off, or at least be reduced to the point where it really would not be a political contender the way it is today.
1: So the other thing, too, is that you look at what's happening when they do catch the fraudsters. Minnesota, they are now reducing their sentences to where they're not even showing up as felonies. The Somalian pirates and fraudsters that were in on the skim, they're getting the felony convictions overturned or thrown out or expunged from their record. And, you know, it's still going on tremendously. This Ayanna Pressley, this is something where if you can't hang your hat on the fact that her husband received $2 billion in a fraud contract, you heard the story, correct?
0: Oh, dear goodness, yes.
1: I mean, this is out of the closet, complete and utter fraud, cannot exist in the real world. I want to bring the listeners up to speed here.
4: This squad member is having a very bad, no good week. Ayanna Pressley's husband miraculously got the winning bid on a $2 billion contract in Massachusetts, and the corruption stinks to high heaven. A couple of weeks ago, the state awarded Pressley's husband and his associates a $2 billion contract to build and run a courthouse, which they are then going to rent back to the state for 40 years.
1: Now, his qualifications are he's a convict. He's a legitimate convict, sentenced to 10 years. He's an old-time street gangster, as Ayanna Pressley still goes out and sells the nonsense that somehow she's fighting for the people.
5: It's unconscionable. It's unjust that this for-profit system, again, is for childhood trauma, is for child abuse, is for child neglect, is for medical negligence, is for the violation of human rights, of constitutional rights. Core Civic is getting rich off of and profiting off of the pain of these families who just want to be back in community, working their jobs that they take pride in. So Dilley needs to be shut down. We need you to join our calls for the Dilley Detention Facility to be shut down and to abolish ICE, this rogue, racist agency that is far beyond reform.
1: So the idea that the government pays a facility to house and take care of while the illegal alien is being adjudicated, his citizenship, his request, and the rest of it, that's for profit, but her husband receiving a $2 billion contract is not. And the reality is if you're still going to vote for this, there are only two excuses. You're a moron or you're making money like this. And that's what we're combating. And I'm wondering how you think we can best eliminate the liability and the cost of this kind of corruption if we aren't willing to prosecute the obvious thief and fraud of a congresswoman's husband, then it's all lost, isn't it?
0: Well, Sean, this is why shows like yours are so important, and it's why I'm so grateful that I get to come on as frequently as I do, and why I'm so looking forward to Sean Fest, by the way. It's fact that education is key here, right? I'm a big believer that the success of DOGE was entirely dependent on the fact that it educated people. It showed everybody definitively, yes, there are dead people getting Social Security checks. It demonstrated for folks, I mean, how many people, I certainly didn't, how many people knew about the fact that government retirement paperwork for workers is processed in a mine that's literally underground in southern Pennsylvania? I mean, this stuff is insane the way it all works. So, you know, when people don't know this stuff about Pressley's husband, when they don't know about another one of the squad members who had the fake winery that they were using, right? They were making money off of that.
1: Eliana Omar, with the laundry on her head, yeah.
0: Exactly. Omar was. So when people don't know about this stuff, they can't be outraged by it, and nothing will change. So educating our fellows is what's so important today, waking everybody up to how bad these problems are, because that's the only way things are going to change. If the electorate knows what's going on, ostensibly in their name, and how their tax dollars are being spent, when people know, then they can be outraged, and then they can exert the right kind of political pressure that will actually change the country for the better.
1: So Tim Walz was rooting against Tesla stock when it was $218. It's now $322. When I watched Jim Cramer and the market collapse the 1,100 points under the federal actions or inactions or short sellers or corruption, he said the market was going to go down. So I like to always fade the morons out there. When the market hits a new high and the dollar hits a new high and the Treasury says we're going to buy some yen, am I buying yen, buying gold, and buying the market? What do you think?
0: Oh, goodness. This is it's a little scary, Sean. I'm not going to lie. When you see this kind of currency intervention, there's a lot of different reasons for why we're in the position we are. But
1: I'm buying
0: interesting
1: yen.
0: Times.
1: I'm buying yen. I'm buying times. A condo in Japan. Are you nuts? The way they handled the Islamo-Nazi problem. But I'm always going to look at Heritage Foundation and what Dr. E.J. Antoni has to say. Now, I'm going to talk to you between now and then, but I can't wait to see you and smoke a cigar with you, you handsome devil, okay?
0: Sean, the pleasure will be all mine.
1: We'll see you soon. Thank you very much. We'll be back with your calls and comments.
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12: I have tears in my eyes. America is crumbling. We have outdated highways. Great highways like we built in the past are not happening. High-speed rail? My daughter called me from China. She was going 250 miles an hour. What do we have in America? High-speed rail? Hasn't happened. Airports? We have second-rate airports compared to other countries. Promises, promises from politicians that we're going to fix the roads, fix the airports, etc., etc. Then, we also need to balance. When we have a budget in one of those blue states for $100 billion, we don't want it to cost $200 billion. We need to stop debating, and we have to start building. President Trump has said $19 trillion in new factories and businesses are coming to America over the next few years. Well, they need roads. They need airports. It should not be a controversial issue. It should be an American issue. Let's make America great again. This is John Katzmatidis with the Cat's Corner.
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1: Talking to a friend of mine today who doesn't come to Illinois often. He's coming to Shawn Fest on the 28th. You just heard EJ and Tony talk about it. Looks like the suits were right. From what I can gather, we now are 8 states people are coming from to Shawn Fest. 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We have a band that's there. It's going to be at Jukebox Legends. We're going to have the national anthem, but our family is growing and growing, so make sure you're there on August 28th. Just go to 560theanswer.com/SeanFest. Sean is spelled S-H-A-U-N, and it's a time when we get to meet each other, stay with each other. It's hours of idiot, moron, scumbag-free environment. I do the show live from there, the anthem, and I'm going to stay there no matter how long it takes to shake each and every one of your hands. 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All one word, Sean Fest, August 28th in Itasca. Thanks to our sponsors who will be there, from Donley Auctions to Virago to LeavingI-L.com, State Farm Insurance Agent Anthony DeGrotto, Unique Wooden Flags, Class A Insurance owned by Tommy and TJ Iaquinta, which, by the way, you do not have to be up for your insurance to give them a look. But more importantly, come together, Shawn Fest, August 28th. When we get back, John, Terry, Phyllis, Nancy? You'll all be online. 312-642-5600 if you care to be after Mike Scott.
26: Good evening, Sean. In the QC Kinetics newsroom, crystal clear skies and a low of 65 tonight. Jury selection began today for a woman accused of killing one Bradley police sergeant and critically wounding another. Zandria Harris is charged in the murder of Bradley police sergeant Marlene Ritmanic in 2021. 3 Chicago police officers and a 3-year-old child were hurt in a Southside crash Sunday evening near East 63rd and South Indiana Avenue. President Trump says talks with Iran resume today.
27: President Trump calling off strikes against Iran for now, as he says a deal is close. According to the president, talks will resume today, aimed at finalizing an agreement on the Strait of Hormuz.
26: Trade deadline day in Major League Baseball as the Cubs host the Dodgers tonight. 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Your next news update is at 7. 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And up next, a check of the evening commute with Jill Urchak.
2: On the inbound Kennedy, the off-ramp to Lawrence Avenue still shut down to a retaining wall that collapsed. The outbound Kennedy travel time, 48 minutes. Outbound Eden still looks good. Eisenhower 45, post office to 390 with an accident at Gulf. That is in the left lane. Stevenson 40 out to the tri-state from DuSable Lakeshore Drive in 18 minutes. Outbound Dan Bryan. DuSable Lakeshore Drive heavy either way. Tri-state southbound heavy. Northbound looks pretty good. The Jane Addams and the Reagan are fine, but southbound 355 at North Avenue, a multi-vehicle accident. 53 North crash at the Eisenhower. That one is taking out the left lane. 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From the AM 560 Traffic Center, I'm Jill Urchak.
3: Now, your official weather forecast from the Air Right Heating and Cooling Weather Center.
4: Tonight, we'll have a crystal clear sky with a low of 65. On Tuesday, expect mostly sunny skies with a high of 84. Tuesday night will be humid with a crystal clear sky and a low of 70. Wednesday will be humid with a mix of clouds and sun with the possibility of an afternoon thunderstorm in some areas. The high will reach 81. I'm meteorologist Jason Caterina on AM 560, The Answer.
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19: In 1796, George Washington made one of the most consequential decisions in American history. He chose not to seek a third term as president. So why does that matter? Because America was not built on permanent rulers. It was built on ordered liberty. Faith teaches that authority is a stewardship, not a possession. Leaders are accountable to God for how they use power. And why does that still matter today? Because republics survive when leaders respect limits and citizens defend them. Washington's lesson still stands. A republic is preserved when power has limits. And public service remains a duty to God and country, not a path to personal rule.
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1: Why wouldn't you get in on this scam if you're a connected mafia Democrat? Who's going to stop you?
31: In Illinois, we believe in the rule of law, not the rule of man.
1: Like all these Democrat dung holes. If you're part of this mafia, scot-free.
0: We've convicted over 300 people.
6: We've won 300 Medicaid fraud convictions.
0: We've prosecuted and convicted over 300 people.
7: Minnesota Attorney General Keith Ellison frequently touts his office's record on prosecuting Medicaid fraud. But our analysis of those cases found defendants charged with felony-level fraud are walking away with lesser charges on their record. This is happening in cases where a defendant pleads guilty, the person is put on probation, they complete their probation, and then the felony is knocked down to a misdemeanor.
1: See, Squirrel, it's not just the three poor judges that overturned convictions. All sexually frustrated Democrat women that look like J.B. Pritzker and Darren Bailey. These are the schemes of every Democrat enclave. North Carolina Democrat area.
8: Scott, David Simpson is accused of murder again. And I say again because he spent time in prison for killing a man years ago. Police say this latest shooting happened after a dispute over a parking spot. And new tonight, we have the surveillance video that shows this shooting. But I do want to warn you.
1: Yeah, ghetto living. He wasn't paying for the fracking rent or the food or anything else, Democrat scallywag.
9: Today, a jury convicted former Milwaukee City Attorney Tierman Spencer of felony misconduct in office.
10: While also acquitting him on a misdemeanor obstruction charge. Bill Mistin joins us in the newsroom with the backstory and other criminal cases still waiting in the wings here.
11: Yeah, hey there, guys. Let's catch you up to speed here. Tierman Spencer, he was elected in 2020, and his tenure marked with allegations, resignations, and investigations. And this...
1: Yeah. Democrat, city attorney. He can read a lot better than Ben Crump. Still the same character. John Palatine.
12: Hey, Sean. It's just like you say, low living.
1: Oh, my word. It's rough out there, ain't it? I mean, these scallywag frauds. How about when they see the Democrat gangster is announced? We're going to get back to the bull dung you can tolerate. The lies you love and the mafia you envy. We're Chicago Democrats.
12: You know, I think we have something to be helpful lately, though. If you saw with Rand Paul's trial with Ferret Fauci and all of the voting abnormalities in Los Angeles, people, I think, are starting to wake up. And I think where the GOP and where conservatives are losing is the way the Democrats perpetuate these lies and their fraud is they keep saying it, and they keep announcing it, and they keep beating the drum every day. Republicans should seize the opportunity to talk about the election fraud and the shutdowns and all of the lies over the past 6 years, and then we might get somewhere.
1: Well, that's all I've ever done. Do you know that, John? I never wavered from the fact that it was a bioweapon paid for and created by and the whole thing about the election theft. You know how few people want to still talk about that? And they tell you, just move along. They stole 4 years of our fracking country.
12: You stole
1: everybody's life. You wrecked pigs. John, we don't ever forget. And I have absolutely, I am twice as relentless as these scum Democrats. Thank you very much. Let's go over some of the information just to keep it in the forefront, shall we?
13: Election workers in Allegheny County are back to work after pausing counting overnight.
14: Butler County had to press pause on counting ballots.
15: Nevada, meanwhile, has stopped counting votes until 9 a.m. on Thursday.
20: A water pipe has broken in State Farm Arena. State Farm Arena is where they were counting the absentee ballots of Georgia's most populous county, and now the tabulation has stopped.
32: It's Allegheny, which is Pittsburgh, but also Beaver, part of our county to county, Butler and Westmoreland. They've all stopped counting for the night. They've gone to bed. They begin the process at 10 o'clock tomorrow morning.
33: Good morning, Heather. They did have to press pause overnight. They will be back in a few short hours, expected to resume counting around 8:30 this morning.
15: Fulton County.
1: But it all starts with the idea. You give legitimacy to liars, thieves, and crooks.
31: In Illinois, we believe in the rule of law, not the rule of man.
1: Sure we do. If we did, his ass would be in jail, but he might have the time of his life there. He was part of the skins team of the Obama crew. 312-642-5600.
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4: This is Larry O'Connor, editor at townhall.com. I'm sure many of you saw it or at least heard about it. Anthony Fauci pled the fifth. The former director of the National Institute of Allergy and Infectious Diseases at the National Institutes of Health was appearing before a Senate committee on Wednesday, and he went on to say nothing. He pled the fifth, well over 100 times. But that doesn't mean it was for nothing. It may well result in further action. Simply put, Fauci was granted a pardon by President Biden. In accepting that pardon, Fauci no longer has the liberty to refuse to testify. But I'd like to express a brief word of appreciation here, and that would be to Senator Rand Paul. Sometimes Rand Paul is brilliant. Sometimes he's a pain, frustrating me to no end. And sometimes I want to give him a medal. And that was this week. That was Rand Paul at his best, his very, very best. He just has not given up on this issue. Thank you, Senator Paul. I'm Larry O'Connor.
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25: There have been more than 6.9 million apprehensions at the southern border. Thus far, in Biden's term, there were just over 2 million in Donald Trump's entire term. What did the president do wrong?
26: No, this isn't about what the president did wrong. Remember, on the very first day that he was sworn into office, President Biden asked Congress both for the resources and for comprehensive immigration reform.
1: That was in the first 8 months of after the election theft, the unquestionable, absolute, proven election theft that everybody knew and people were afraid to even talk about.
27: Election systems across the U.S. are found to have deleted millions of votes cast for President Trump. According to an unaudited analysis of data obtained from Edison Research, states using Dominion voting systems may have switched as many as 435,000 votes from President Trump to Joe Biden. Now, the author also finds another 2.7 million Trump votes appear to have been deleted by Dominion, including almost 1 million votes in Pennsylvania
1: alone. That was less than 1 week after the so-called results of the most obvious election theft since Chicago, 1960. Terry! Chirac,
28: hey, Sean, this is a compliment. When I first started listening to you, I thought you were like the all-help and the ready man of radio. But you're top drawer. You're not a second story man. And with Dirkowitz and this EJ, you know, I actually learned something from listening to your program. Is that on purpose or what?
1: Listen, a Chicagoan who's been there, how many years you've been in Chicago?
28: All my life, buddy boy.
1: See, you should have learned something in the first 5 minutes I came on air. Come on! You want to talk about getting used to the scoundrels. What do you think? Who's your favorite candidate? I can guess. I'll bet you It's the, what was the name of that Irish gangster with the flower store? O'Banion? It's the O'Banion throwback to the Daily Syndicate. Is it John Kelly? Is he your favorite in the double-breasted six
28: in your name for the mayor's ballot.
1: Oh, yeah. Listen, don't do
28: right
1: that.
28: Right after Daffy Duck and Mickey Mouse.
1: Even if it wins.
28: It's going to be a contest.
1: Even if I win, that would mean I'd have to move back to the ghetto. Not me. I don't have shoes I hate enough to go back to the ghetto. But it seems to be an opportunity where you have a plethora of chances. Let's see who the winner of the Scoundrel Award is going to be.
31: Well, I love the city of Chicago. I love it with every ounce of my soul and my heart. You know, my parents were immigrants. They met here in Chicago.
1: And then you had the bank that went under and you got the $400 million and nobody can find where that money went. Yeah, why wouldn't you love it? You love it in the same way John Gotti loved the Ravenites Club. We'll be back in 21.
0: Looking for a place that feels like home the moment you walk through the door? Then make your way to Shannon's Deli in the heart of downtown Lombard. 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And Shannon's Deli is just 35 feet from the Metra train station. 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
12: In 1796, George Washington made one of the most consequential decisions in American history. He chose not to seek a third term as president. So why does that matter? Because America was not built on permanent rulers. It was built on ordered liberty. 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And why does that still matter today? 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Washington's lesson still stands. A republic is preserved when power has limits, and public service remains a duty to God and country, not a path to personal rule.
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2: 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President Trump lashing out at the top prosecutor in D.C. over her decision to dismiss charges against an accused reflecting pool vandal.
3: And I was disappointed with Jeanine Pirro, really disappointed with Jeanine Pirro. She